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James Milligan can be reached at this number, 806-433-2488. 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

is Pastor Appreciation Month throughout the month of October. The Bible tells us that the elders that rule well should be counted worthy of double honor, especially those who labor in the word and doctrine. I encourage you to do something this month to express your appreciation to your pastor. Write a note, a personal note to the pastor, with a specific sermon or action or something about him that has impacted your life. That would mean very much to him. One suggestion could be to compile a photo or video tribute to the pastor. You might even go together with some other family or two or three or more in your congregation. The main thing is to remember it is Pastor Appreciation Month and do something to let him know that you appreciate him during this month.

0: Music with a Message, Johnny and Lori here. What'd you think about that song?
1: That's one of my favorites right now.
0: Is it?
1: Mm-hmm.
0: Good. I like that. CC Winans and Cody Johnson.
1: Yep, that's good.
0: That's good stuff right there. Good music with the message.
1: Mm-hmm.
0: We have about 30 minutes, 29 and a half to go. You want to continue?
1: It is zipping on past, so.
0: Oh, yeah. We're just having fun.
1: Give me
0: playing.
1: An update on that temperature outside before we get to the
0: 77.
1: Next. Okay.
0: 77 there, light winds
1: okay. yep.
0: out of the north. So beautiful.
1: Yep.
0: So beautiful.
1: Sun's already, already set, so.
0: Yes.
1: Let's just settle down, settle in.
0: Hey.
1: And let's listen to some more good music with a message.

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0: He said, devil, get out of my way. It's time to praise. Man, that's fun. I like that.
1: That's what we got to do. We got to tell him, get out of my way.
0: That's the off the So Be It CD. Mm-hmm. Man, that whole CD's fun. I like that.
1: Yep.
0: What do we got? About two songs left, you think?
1: Maybe.
0: Let's see. What time is it?
1: Depends on how chatty you get over there.
0: I'm trying to wrap it up, man.
1: I'm just giving you a heart.
0: Here, let's play this one. This is worth celebrating right here. Well, let's see. Do we have time? Yeah, we have time. I'm trying to think. Should we invite folks to church after this or before this?
1: We'll start running low. We'll be back in a minute.
0: All right, there we go. We'll watch it.

0: Well, we're going to wrap up this evening's edition of Music with a Message. We're thankful that everyone has tuned in with us this evening.
1: Oh, yeah. Thank you.
0: Listened along. Hope you've enjoyed the evening as we have.
1: Oh, it's been good. It's been fun.
0: I will say we will not be here next Thursday night. Keep it tuned in here to the Kingdom Keys Network. There will be some preempted music. There will be a program of some sort on. But we will not be here live next Thursday, but we will be back in 2 weeks.
1: Correct.
0: With some more good music with a message. But in the meantime, be found in church. We want you at Accelerate Church. 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But we'd love to have you.
1: There you go. Hey, keep it tuned in here to the Kingdom Keys Network. We thank you for tuning in and having a glorious evening with us. Gloria and I got to roll. Thank you.

0: Today is Thursday, October 8th. Let's take a look at the weather for the Amarillo area. Overnight low tonight, about 60 degrees. Tomorrow, sunny skies, high temperature mid-80s. Southwest wind about 10 to 15 miles per hour. Saturday, sunny skies, high temperature low 80s. Winds gusting to 30 miles an hour. On Sunday, high temperature forecast to be in the upper 80s.
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4: It's kind of like the Garden of Eden. God put Adam and Eve in a perfect place, but then he allowed the devil to get in there too. Was God trying to set them up for failure? No, he was not. He was putting them there, and he allowed the serpent to be there, the devil to be there, who took on the form of a serpent. He allowed them to be there because he did not want a robot to serve him. When you got saved, God did not twist your arm and say calf rope and say Jesus is Lord. He wanted you to become a believer because you need him as your Savior and Lord, and because you love him. That's what he wanted. And that's what he still wants. And God is going to allow the devil to be loosed after 1,000 years of being in torment, being in hell, because he wants to test the character of people who will stand for right and who will stand for wrong. And just, you need to get this down because I'm not sure we still get it. I want you to understand, after being in the bottomless pit for 1,000 years, guess what? The devil comes out as bad as he went in. That's how evil he is. Just as God does not have even a microscopic spot of sin in his nature, in his character, there is absolutely no sin in God. There is no righteousness in the devil. He is irredeemable. He is beyond salvation. And God is going to allow him to tempt people. Now, I'm going to tell you this because I want you to get a picture of what's going to happen. When America became a nation in 1776, government records say the population of the 13 colonies was 2.5 million approximately. Now, you write that down if you're taking notes. When America became a nation in 1776, the 13 colonies, the population

0: was 2.5 million. Now from 1776 until July of this year, the current population for America is now 342 million people. That is an increase over those 248 years. That's an increase of 339.5 million people. Now, I'm telling you this for a very important reason. I want you to get a picture of something. Now, if you go to the Worldometer website, it records that the entire world population in not 1776, but in 1760, just a few years before, the world population was 700 million in 1760. As of 2023, the world population is 8,045,311,447. That's an increase of 7.5 billion from 1760 until 2023. Now here's the numbers on the screen. America's growth, you see it, or you should see it, and the worldwide growth if you did not get that. Here's why I'm telling you this. What kind of increase would there be in our world population and in America's population? We have been in existence as a nation for 248 years. What kind of an increase in population would there have been if it would have been for 1,000 years? Yeah, whoa. There would be a massive amount of people in this nation. I'm pointing this out to show you that during that 1,000-year reign of Christ, there will be millions that enter the millennial reign of Christ as Christians, and they will have children. And they will have grandchildren, and they will have great grandchildren, and great great, and that list goes on and on and on. They are going to populate, and it will carry on for 1,000 years. If our earth has grown from 700 million to 8.5 billion. In 248 years or 240 years, just think what the earth population will be in that 1,000 years just by those in natural bodies populating. And here's what I want you to hear. Dad and mom will have, if they entered the millennium, they're living for God. They're serving the Lord. But guess what? Many of their children will not accept Christ as their personal Savior. And many of their grandchildren will not accept Christ as their personal Savior. Some will, but there will be others who will not. And many of their great-greats, and 10 generations later, they have not, it's becoming more and more probably where they are not receiving Christ as their personal Savior. Though they know Jesus is reigning and ruling in Jerusalem, you cannot help but know that. He's the king of the multiverse. He is the governor of the world. He's the CEO of everything. And yet they choose to live their own life. They choose, and what they are doing, they are keeping it. Though they are not living for God, they know that He rules with a rod of iron. And they're not going out in open rebellion. But when they get the chance, when the devil is let out of the bottomless pit and he goes around the world, they will jump on board like a hog on slop, because they are saying on the inside, this is what I've been waiting for. And the Bible says they will be a massive, massive crowd. In fact, let's read Our text again, this is the King James, verses 7 through 10. And when the 1,000 years are expired, Satan shall be loosed out of his prison and shall go out to deceive the nations which are in the four quarters of the earth, Gog and Magog, together from them together to battle. The number, everybody read this aloud. The number of whom is as the sand of the seas. Now that's just an expression to say it's going to be an unbelievably massive crowd. And that brings us, my friend, to where the Bible lets us know. The Bible lets us know there's four things that I want you to notice here that happened at that time. And let's go through these very quickly in the time that remains. I've got about 10 minutes. You know, one time, I try to be time conscious, and one time I carry in my pocket these Altoids. You've seen them. They come in that little aluminum box. And I put one in my mouth, and when it dissolves, I realize it's time to stop preaching. But one time, somehow a button got dropped in that Altoid box, and I just kept going because it never dissolved. You know that didn't happen. Here's these four things that I want you to know. Write down, number one, the adversary. The adversary, chapter 20 in verse 7, the second half of the verse. Satan shall be loosed out of his prison. If you're interested in knowing, and even if you're not, the Greek word for Satan that is Satan in our English word, the Greek word is Satanas, and it means adversary. It's found in the New Testament 34 times. And every person here needs to know, as I've said earlier, when sin entered his heart, his whole agenda has been to overthrow the kingdom of God. And he knows he can't do that, but he's going to attack God's creation. And you better realize, my friend, what you are dealing with when you're dealing with the devil. When you think you can play on the devil's playground and God won't know, that one night stand may be exciting for a while, though the drugs and the alcohol and all of the thrill and the chill of the world may be exciting for a moment of time, but you are dealing with a grenade. You're dealing with something that will tear you from stem to stern, because he is the adversary. He hates you with a passion. Here is the second thing that I want us to understand, and that is the apostasy. Verse 8 of chapter 20, and he will go forth to deceive and seduce and lead astray the nations which are in the four quarters of the earth. Lead astray. That tells me that some of them, that means it talks about, the Bible talks about falling from grace. You don't fall from grace unless you were in grace. You don't get led astray unless you were in the right place. He's going to lead a number astray and lead them into apostasy. He will persuade them that he is God and that Jesus can be dethroned. Before I say more about the people who will have been given over to apostasy, I need to bring to light a truth that's hiding in plain sight. Why will God throw the devil into the bottomless pit? Well, I actually mentioned that earlier, and then release him. It's going to be because he wants to test the character of people. And then there's a third thing that I want you to write down, and that is the attack. Verse number 9, the first part, and they swarmed up over the broad plain of the earth and encircle the fortress or the camp of God's people, the saints and the beloved city, there will be billions with him who come to attack the kingdom of Jesus Christ. John chapter 15, verse 23 and 24. Jesus said, I made this note because I want to bring it out as I move to a close. You and I, we need to see the world through eyes of compassion, but we need to understand, ladies and gentlemen, the world is under the influence of the devil. And we have a responsibility. That's why we're the salt of the earth, the light of the world. That's why we must reach people for Christ. You must be evangelizing. You must be witnessing. You must be telling your friends and your neighbors. But you need to understand, they may be good people. They may have brought you groceries. They may have mowed your yard. They may have helped you one time financially. But you have to understand, they are lost with without God. And when push comes to shove, when the pressure is on, unless they are willing to yield to Christ, they will go with the devil's crowd as things move along and get worse and worse. And they will, if they are alive, if they make it through, they will be a part of that crowd that comes against the army of Jesus Christ and the saints of God.
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1: So you should have this fear of God as a staple, as a principle, as a foundation rock that you're building on. There's certain things I won't do, whether my spouse, anybody ever saw it or not. God's watching me. God's watching you. He's watching you. He sees what you do. Well, I've got everybody fooled. You don't have God fooled. Why not repent now? Right now of that lifestyle. That is your answer, folks. See, people are preaching like this. This is hellfire and brimstone. This is mercy. This is actual truth. This is how you get delivered. And I know that a lot of pulpits ignore this. I'm not bashing them. They ignore real issues. But I mean, you look at the polls and you see 80% of men deal with this in America. 60% of women. This is a plague. We were concerned about COVID, but this is way more concerning. This is damnable. I know there's people that lost their natural lives because of COVID. That's sad. But I just have to say this. There's people that have lost their eternal souls because of pornography. That's why we have to deal with these things heads up. Some people, you know, I bring up stuff like this, and there's always someone, I wish Pastor wouldn't talk like that. My kids are in here. They've already heard about this. I don't care what they tell you. Not my kids. So today, Gary and I were meeting with a guy, and that's what he said, that whoever it was, I don't know who it is, but they run a school, and they literally promote cheating by the way they have it set up. And he confronted the guy that was in charge, and the guy said, well, nobody cheats around here. If you live in a body, you can choose to be evil at any given moment. Don't be so stupid. I would say naive, but it's flat stupidity. Come on, somebody. Well, Pastor, I didn't come to be discouraged. This is actually encouraging. And in fact, that's where I'm going in this series, because courage is imperative for you to have, because courage is not just for you. I can't get ahead of myself. I've got some revelation I'm going to get to, but I got to lay this foundation. Nothing in the kingdom that God has called you to do is just for you.
2: Well, I operate in this gift.
1: And I can tell by the way you're puffing up with your double chin that you think it's about you. You got to be kidding me. God's calls are not about you.
2: Look at me.
1: It's like, wow, it's a good way to go to hell. Pride is what got Lucifer flicked out of heaven. Wow. People say, well, I operate in this, and I do this, and I am this. It's like, hey, arrogant one, humble yourself so God can still use you. Wow. This is an eternal principle about fearing God. In fact, in the tribulation, angels are going to fly around and preach. Go, I got to show you. Revelation chapter 14. We've looked at this before when I preach on end times, but Revelation is still the word of God. You know that, right? You shouldn't ignore the book of Revelation just because you don't understand all the symbolic talk. I'm having fun tonight. I'm just about to just rip that clock right off the wall and just preach. I'm just kidding. Y'all are like, it's school night. Oh, my Lord, Pastor. I'm not going to preach the eternal sermon, but Revelation 14, 6. I saw another angel flying in the midst of heaven, having the everlasting gospel to preach to those who dwell on earth, to every nation, tribe, tongue, and people. Hey, this is something for you to notate. I keep hearing people say, well, Jesus can't come right now because this gospel must be preached to the whole world, and then the end will come. Notice the word of the end. The end of this age is when Jesus puts his foot down on Mount Olives. Okay, that's the end of the age. His second coming, we're with him. We come with him. We had to get there somehow. And not everyone that's with him died. There will be those that are caught up to meet the Lord in the air. Praise God. Hallelujah. Amen. Say amen to that. That means let it be unto me. That's a good place to say amen. Some will be caught up to meet the Lord in the air.
3: Amen.
1: That's right. How about this? Say, some will be caught up to meet the Lord in the air.
3: Amen.
1: What about you? Will you be caught up?
3: Amen.
1: What about over here?
3: Amen.
1: All three of you. Praise God. Got weaker and weaker and weaker. But this is not about which section can be louder. I get it. This isn't children's church. But I want you to notate this. God's going to make sure the gospel's preached through the whole world before Jesus puts his foot down. And he hadn't commissioned the church to do it right there. Now is our time. Look at your neighbor and say, now is our time. Wow. But I want you to catch this eternal principle. Here's what they're saying with a loud voice, Revelation 14:7. Fear God. Saying it with a loud voice. Fear God. It's the first thing on their mouth. Fear God. They're proclaiming it right in the midst of the tribulation. Right in the midst of stars falling, 100-pound hailstones falling, water turning to blood, sea creatures dying, mountains moving, islands disappearing. Come on, somebody. Right in the midst of that, angels are saying, fear God. Somebody, right in the midst of that, angels are saying, fear God. The message has never changed. It's been this from the Garden of Eden. It's going to be this into the eternal future. We must fear God. Fear him. And give glory to him. You see, you can't truly bring God glory till you fear him. Fear God. Give glory to him. For the hour of his judgment has come. And worship him who made heaven and earth, the sea, and the springs of water. Living with the fear of God gives glory to God. Living with the fear of God prepares you for judgment. You got to be prepared. If you're going to go stand before a natural judge for some reason or another, you would want to be prepared before you stood there. Are you listening?

0: Evening. Before you stood there, I don't have time to, but one time Pastor Ricky got a ticket when he thought the police officer was telling him to go on by, and he said, I'll see you in court, and he took him to court, and he was his own attorney. He stood up, gave his testimony. He had prepared ahead of time. I said he prepared ahead of time. When he knew he was going to go stand before that judge, that was for a traffic ticket. Why on earth wouldn't you prepare your life? You're going to stand before the judge. Pastor Ricky has, but I'm saying, I can tell you that story, and you say, oh yeah, I get it. I would too. If I was going to try to get a ticket dismissed, I advise you, if that's what you're going to do, prepare yourself. Prepare yourself before you stand in front of the judge, the county judge, for a ticket. Right? You don't come in your flip-flops either. But see, hey, listen, there were certain sins I didn't get into because I feared my dad. I feared my dad too much to do certain things. I really did. I mean, he let me know I'm boss. Yeah, El Jefe right there, man. I tell you what, he's the boss. I'm not. I'm the child. I'm the lad. He's the big boss. Come on. I tried that with my son the other day calling. I said, I'm the boss. He said, no, I'm the baby boss. I said, that's a cartoon because there ain't no real thing called a baby boss. I'm just telling you the truth. My dad is such a loving man. If me or my siblings wanted anything and we wanted a yes to it, we went to dad. There's always that inside the family. I notice my kids go to mom. No, they don't. I knew she'd have something else to add to this. I'm not lying. On certain things, they'll go to mom. They won't go to dad. I've noticed that kids are so smart. Now, a lot of things, they come to me, especially when it comes to candy cokes and stuff like that. Because I do, the apple doesn't fall too far from the tree. But yet, I knew this. There's certain things, if I cross the line, I fear dad. That's the way a household's supposed to be run. Why? Because that's actually the image of Christ. Hey, look at the goodness and the severity of God. If you want a true picture of God, Romans 11, 22, you look at the goodness and the severity. God has a severe side, and you don't want to mess with that. Because God is, he's truly the big boss. I mean, this is no just joking matter or term we put. He is the big boss. And I'm telling you right now, fearing God, check this out, according to this scripture, not only prepares you for judgment, not only does it give glory to God, but it's an element of worship. Did you catch that? Fear God, give glory to him, for the hour of his judgment has come, and worship him. See, it's an element of worship. In fact, fearing God precedes any true worship. Sadly, what a lot of Christians have learned to do is check the fear of God. They don't have it anywhere in their life. But you turn on music, they'll say they're worshiping. Right. See, worshiping is more than lifted up hands. It's more than saying all the right terms. You're holy. Magnify your name. Hallelujah. Thank you, Jesus. On and on we go, right? It's more than all that. It's literally living a lifestyle that pleases him. Wow, I got it. Now I really have to move because I was going to show you this. We're looking at the first step to making a generational impact. It's fearing God. Amen. Fearing God is an eternal command. The Lord's always required it, while the world's always lacked it. Did you catch that? The world's always lacked fearing God. But look at Deuteronomy 10. This is where I'll end. This is not where I wanted to end, but this is where I will end tonight. Deuteronomy chapter 10, verse 12. Will you say it one more time? Thank God for the word. Thank God for the word. Preaching tonight from Genesis to Revelation and back. Deuteronomy 10, 12. Now Israel, what does the Lord your God require of you? Oh, what? He requires something of me? God has always required something of his creation. Think of that statement. And that's not just humans. God requires the sun to stay in his place. Wow, aren't you thankful? Because if it left and went further away, we would freeze to death. If it got closer, we'd burn up. Isn't that amazing? It stays where he told it to stay. The oceans stay where he tells them to stay. Humans, do whatever you want. God's good with it. No, you know that's not true. Here's what the Lord required of Israel. To fear the Lord. To do what? To fear the Lord your God, to walk in all his ways, to love him, to serve the Lord your God with all your heart and with all your soul. Jesus refers to this verse in the New Testament when he was asked, what's the greatest commandment? To love the Lord your God with all your heart, with all your soul, with all your might, everything you are. What is that? It's the fear of God. This is why I love the word and I love this verse in Deuteronomy, because it defines for you and I the fear of the Lord. When I tell you the first step is to fear the Lord, what I mean is the first step is to walk in all his ways. That's the definition, a verse definition I can find right there in that scripture of what fearing the Lord is, to walk in all of his ways. Secondly, look what it says right here. I still have the scripture up. To serve him. To serve him. And not to serve him half-hearted, but to do it with all of your heart and all of your soul. That's even in your mind.
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2: Today is Thursday, October 8th. Let's take a look at the weather for the Amarillo area. Overnight low tonight, about 60 degrees. Tomorrow, sunny skies, high temperature mid-80s. Southwest wind about 10 to 15 miles per hour. Saturday, sunny skies, high temperature low 80s. Winds gusting to 30 miles an hour. On Sunday, high temperature forecast to be in the upper 80s.
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2: 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Some comments may be dated and references to certain dates or times that were appropriate at the time of its original airing.
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5: I'll tell you what, marriage is a wonderful thing.
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4: Yes.
5: And his righteousness, and all these things shall be added to you.
4: Mm-hmm.
5: That is Matthew chapter 6, verse 33. Matthew 6:33 says, mm-hmm. But seek first the kingdom of God.
4: Yeah.
5: And his righteousness, and all these things shall be added to you. Man, all these things shall be added to you. That's like
4: provision.
5: Because
4: we're children of God first.
5: Yes.
4: Before we can be an effective spouse, we're children of God first. So we seek to do things his way. We seek what he would have us to do. We've had programs before, you know, where we've talked about the topic, you know, behave like a Christian.
5: And do and the, good to please God.
4: Yes, but that's what we are
5: to do. These are little
4: do.
5: Subheadings in
4: yes.
5: some of the chapters.
4: Yeah.
5: Like,
4: yeah.
5: Yeah, like before, well, chapter 6 of Matthew, that's the little thing. It says, do good to please God.
4: Yeah.
5: And it gives all these wonderful instructions and commands and what do's.
4: Mm-hmm.
5: What to do and what not to do. And that irritates me. And I even think I've heard myself say that way a long time ago. Like a long time ago. When we very first got saved and we got into ministry and we were preaching and we were teaching youth, I might have said something silly like that. I stand corrected. And once it was pointed out to me that there are a lot of do's and don'ts in the Bible,
4: yeah,
5: I could hear these preachers, the Bible's not full of do's and don'ts. And this, but yes, it is.
4: Yes,
5: if you read
4: it, truly,
5: if you read it, it is.
4: Yes,
5: commandments, New Testament commandments, 120 plus.
4: That's a do.
5: That's a do. There's a do's
4: a don't.
5: And a don't,
4: depending on what the commandment is.
5: Exactly.
4: Yeah.
5: But seek first the kingdom of God. That is a commandment.
4: Yeah.
5: And then when you do something good, when you're obedient, let me say that, not when you do something good, when you're obedient, mm-hmm. you follow the word of God, there's always a blessing that comes with it. There's a blessing that comes with it.
4: Yeah.
5: So if you seek first the kingdom of God, his righteousness and all these things shall be added to you.
4: Mm-hmm. Yeah.
5: and so we want to do that even in our marriages.
4: Mm-hmm.
5: Even in our, I mean, we have to put God first. We have to put the Lord first.
4: That's right.
5: His ways go first.
4: Yeah.
5: Man, we got to put God's
4: and
5: kingdom first.
4: And that goes back to the beginning. You know, Exodus 20, verse 3 says that you shall have no other gods before me, says the Lord.
5: That's a commandment.
4: That's a commandment.
5: Amen.
4: And that didn't change. There's no scripture that says that scripture fell away.
5: Yeah. It's never stopped. It's never been. And that's something else we have to do.
4: Yeah.
5: Is we have to understand that the Old Testament, Ten Commandments still are in effect today.
4: Yeah.
5: Just because they're Old Testament and Jesus come to fulfill the law, we still operate by the Old Testament mm-hmm. Ten Commandments.
4: Yeah.
5: But then what's crazy is everybody thinks because Jesus came and died and now we have a new covenant and his blood forgive us when we receive it, we confess him as Lord, we can become born again, that they act like that it's a license to sin, when in fact Jesus really raised the bar even higher.
4: Yeah.
5: But with that raise of a higher standard, mm-hmm. he also give us what? The grace to do so.
4: That's right.
5: We now have the grace to overcome sin.
4: Yeah.
5: Back in the old days, back before Jesus came,
4: mm-hmm.
5: I don't think they got the grace to overcome sin. They had mm-hmm. to make sacrifice after sacrifice after sacrifice after sacrifice. We don't do that anymore.
4: Right.
5: We don't make like blood sacrifices. What we do is we sacrifice. He gave his life for us. We give our life to him.
4: Yeah, we crucify our flesh daily.
5: Exactly. There you go.
4: Yeah.
5: That's it. So Jesus actually raised the standard.
4: Yeah.
5: He raised the standard, but with that raise, he also has given us the empowerment to overcome sin.
4: Yeah.
5: Praise God for that. So we got to put God's kingdom first. That's the first step on the pathway of God's miracles.
4: Yep.
5: And you cannot walk on this pathway unless determining his will, his purpose, and his glory is your first priority as you pursue your call, or no, his call on your life. So to do so, you turn first to his word, which is the atmosphere in which you may understand his will. We have to know what the Word of God says in order to understand what our will or his will for us is to do. All of us have a calling. All of us have a special place. But what we need to do is get it lined up with the Scripture. We can't just have a dream or a goofy desire or something goofy without it lining up with the Word of God first.
4: Yeah.
5: We got to recognize his way to hear the voice of his Spirit.
4: Mm.
5: And the only way you're going to hear the voice of his Spirit is to know what his word says in the first place. A lot of people claim to hear the word of God, but is it really the word of God? Does it line up with his word? See, that's where you have to discern spirits. That's where you have to know the true Holy Ghost. This is the real God. This is not some fake God. This is not some angel. This is not some spirit from heaven or from hell. Because you know what? We get thrown stuff at us daily.
4: Yeah.
5: That's why you have to armor up.
4: Yeah.
5: In Ephesians chapter 6. That's mm-hmm. why you armor up.
4: Mm-hmm.
5: That's what all that's talking about. We watch for little things, little signs along the way, not the great wind, not the earthquake or the fire, but rather in the still small voice.
4: Mm.
5: Often it is the small, seemingly insignificant things or events that ultimately determine our destiny. See,
4: wow.
5: And that's what we got to understand. Yeah. It's those little things that you may read your scripture, you meditate on your scripture, and it could be months, years, I don't know. You know, you can hear the voice of the Word of God and it'll line up with the scripture. So listen.

0: And a lot of times when the Lord speaks to you and you hear a word, a phrase, or you something like that, get in your Bible and find where that is. Mm-hmm. Nowadays with technology, you can literally do a search. You can go to your Bible app and search a word, a phrase.
1: Yeah.
0: And then you can find the scripture and verse that it lines up with.
1: Yeah.
0: So if you think you heard it in a dream, you've seen it, you've heard it, you feel like the Lord spoke to you and it's a word, a phrase, then go to your Bible app, search the word out, figure out where it is, scripture and verse. Then you can vert out, figure out where it is, scripture and verse. Then you can verify, yes, this is from God. And it's not going to be like an earthquake, a tornado, or a fire, some big massive, you know what I'm saying? Like the, like in the Old Testament, some of the Old Testament scriptures. No, this is going to be that still small little voice that you hear from the Lord. And you match that with what the word says.
1: Yeah.
0: See, that happens.
1: In context.
0: In context.
1: In context.
0: Oh, yes. Thank you for saying that. He put it in context.
1: Yeah.
0: It's just amazing. It's that's the way, that's how we know God's voice.
1: Mm-hmm.
0: That's how we know God's voice. So basically what that's doing is seek first the kingdom of God. Seek first the kingdom of God. So how do you do that, Lori? You get into your word.
1: Yeah.
0: You got to understand what the kingdom of God is. What is the kingdom of God?
1: Mm-hmm.
0: What it's heaven, of course, but no, we're talking about the kingdom. You know, we live in the kingdom of God right now on this earth. You can be in the kingdom of God. How can you do that? Well, you got to get born again. You ask Jesus to be the Lord of your life. You follow His ways. You know Him. You, and that's what I'm saying. You study the Word of God, and you look for the do's and the don'ts. The refrain from, brethren, let them who have ears hear.
1: Yeah.
0: All of these things that are in the Word of God.
1: We, be ye not deceived.
0: Be
1: ye not deceived.
0: Be ye not deceived. And that's the voice of God. That's how we can have a glorious marriage. But we have to do this first and foremost. We have to seek the kingdom of God first and foremost before we can have a glorious marriage.
1: Yeah.
0: And so when we can do that, and do that with your spouse.
1: Yeah.
0: You know, you can do that with your spouse. Make sure that both of you are attending a good Bible-teaching church. I wouldn't say Bible-believing because the devil believes the Bible.
1: Yeah.
0: If that makes sense.
1: Yeah.
0: Bible-teaching church. Mm-hmm. The full counsel of God. The good and the severe side of God.
1: Yeah.
0: These are scriptures. I'm talking scripture, but I'm not saying scripture and verse. This is Bible talk. The good and the severe side of God must be taught. Not just the good, not just the love, but the severe side. What happens if you don't obey?
1: Yeah.
0: What's the opposite of blessing?
1: Yeah. Cursing.
0: Cursing.
1: A curse, yeah.
0: The curse, the separation from God. Romans 6:23, for the wages of sin is death. That's the first part of that scripture.
1: Yeah.
0: So and death in that means a separation from God. And that's what we don't want.
1: That's right.
0: We want to receive His righteousness, and all the things shall be added unto you. But we got to seek the kingdom of God first.
1: Mm-hmm.
0: Seek. Draw close, I'll draw to you, says the Lord.
1: Mm-hmm. Yeah.
0: You draw close to me, and I'll draw close to you. That says that God is a gentle God. He's not going to be forceful.
1: Right.
0: He doesn't force His Spirit on you. He's not going to force a word on you. The God that I serve will not give you a false word. That's what I'm saying. That's why you need to know what the Word of God says. So when you hear these words, you get these words, you get these phrases, you go to the Scripture, you find out what it is, then you say, okay, that's the God I serve. That's the God I serve. He's gonna do nothing but edify you. He's going to do but correct you.
1: Yeah.
0: He's going to bring reproof to you.
1: Yeah.
0: And a lot of people, when they get corrected like that, they think it's of the devil. Mm-hmm. And it's not. God says in His Word in the book of Hebrews chapter 12, I correct my children.
1: Yeah.
0: If you don't hear from me, you're not one of my children. Now, I'll paraphrase that.
1: Mm-hmm.
0: There's a lot of scripture that I just quoted. But we do this in order to exhort you to get into your Word, to know what the Word of God says. Prophecy, weigh prophetic words, because there's a lot of stuff out there now, a lot of people are saying a lot of things because Jesus is coming. We're closer now than we ever have been before.
1: That's right.
0: There's a lot of truth to some of what they're saying, but you got to make sure that it's all right. And you know what? Nobody has the total word.

0: God's not going to give one man the total prophetic word, in other words. He doesn't give one man the total package.
1: Yeah.
0: So you're going to get a piece here, and you're going to get a bit there, and a piece here, and a bit there. But we got to make sure these people that are saying these things are actual biblical. It lines up with the Word of God. Because if it does not line up with the Word of God, it's generally going to be false.
1: Mm-hmm.
0: It could be noble. It could be well-meaning. But it's not the Word of God. And sometimes some of the words come from the devil through somebody, and it's false. But we have to know what they're saying. We got to know that's false. We got to know down deep in our spirit, hey, that's not right.
1: Because
0: it doesn't line up with the Word of God. I can't find scripture and verse. I can't catch the spirit behind it. We got to be on our toes. We got to seek the kingdom of God first. That way we can receive his righteousness. We can have a righteous life.
1: Yeah.
0: That means we're born again. We're no longer sinners.
1: Yeah.
0: We're righteous people.
1: Well, and if we're seeking first the kingdom of God, Johnny, that's working on ourselves. That's not me being critical of you.
0: Yes.
1: That's not giving me time to be critical of something that you're doing. If I'm seeking first the kingdom of God,
0: yes,
1: that's working on me. That's keeping me in check, so to speak. That's keeping me reeled in.
0: Amen.
1: Because
0: taking care of yourself not trying to take care of me.
1: Not trying to,
0: and vice versa.
1: Yeah, not trying to bring criticism on you, or trying to tell you what to do or how to do, or you know, whatever, then that in itself can lead to a glorious marriage, because it's being the best me that I can be to serve you.
0: Praise God. And the same thing for me. If I'm taking care of myself, I can be a better husband to you.
1: Yeah.
0: And do husband scriptures.
1: Right.
0: I've been graced to do that.
1: Yeah.
0: You have been too. Well, we appreciate everybody listening. Keep it here tuned in to the Kingdom Keys Network right now. Let's go.
1: Throw another log on the fire.
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4: Now, we haven't been able to touch on some of the things that keep the seed from growing that's planted in the hearts and lives of people. Here in this passage, the Bible teaches us that the Word of God is the seed, and the seed is being planted into our hearts as human beings. And then there's that heart, that good heart. It brings forth fruit, some 30-fold, some 60, and some 100-fold. Others begin but never bring forth any fruit. Others are really excited when they hear the message, but just endure for a little while. Now, we don't have time to expound on the three hearts that don't bring forth any fruit. But the one heart that hears and does is a heart that brings forth fruit. Now, he continued to teach in relationship to this in verse 26. And I want to begin reading to you in verse 26 of Mark chapter 4. Now, this is Jesus speaking, and he said, "So is the kingdom of God as if a man should cast seed into the ground, and should sleep and rise night and day, and the seed should spring and grow up, he knoweth not how." Now, you may not know how it is doing. The farmers may not know how it does it. But they know it is putting down roots. It is sprouting, shooting up a little blade, and then begins to get little leaves on it. And given time, it grows up and has fruit on it. Now, I want to ask you this. What was the farmer's responsibility? Now, certainly we know there's the preparation of the ground. We're aware of that, just like there's the preparation of our heart to receive the seed of the Word of God. But his main requirement as preparation of the ground is he can prepare the ground, but without the seed being implanted in the ground, there's no hope for a harvest. And so he goes all year long to plant the seed and then the harvest. And so the farmer, without taking the responsibility and hard work of planting that seed, there's no hope for the harvest. Now, I understand and know, especially in this part of the country, the relationship of moisture and all of that. But the farmer, after he plants the seed, he may go to another field, plow it up. He may be that time of year where it's kind of a crossover, maybe, you know, planting some late crop, and then at the same time he plants a little late crop, and then he may be cutting wheat or something like that. Or maybe in the fall, maybe a lap over a little bit where he may want to plant some early wheat, you know, for pasture or whatever, and then there's a lap over, he goes and cuts corn there at the same time. Now, the farmer then, after he plants the seed in the ground, he can't go out there and stew over it, worry over it, and help it to grow up. Now, here this next verse begin to really stand out to me in verse 28. Now, remember Philippians 4:19, what did it say? My God shall supply all your need according to his riches in glory by Christ Jesus. Because the Philippians had entered into that relationship of seed time and harvest. They're seeding. Now, what's God going to do? He's going to supply their need. Now, see, this verse brings it out in verse 28. But the earth bringeth forth fruit of herself. Now, the earth, after the seed is planted, the earth brings forth the fruit. The seed is no longer in the farmer's granary. It's no longer in his seed truck. He's released it. The seed truck isn't bringing forth the fruit. The granary isn't bringing forth the fruit. The earth now brings forth the fruit after it has been planted. And this is what Paul is saying to the Philippians. This is what Jesus is teaching how the kingdom of God works. The earth has the ability to bring forth the fruit of the seed after it's planted. Our God has the ability to bring forth the increase after you seed into the kingdom of God. And there is a law of seed time and harvest out there in Galatians chapter 6. Says, you will reap in due season if you don't faint. Hallelujah. Now, let me read to you here, again here in verse 28, just so it puts you in remembrance, because we're maybe going just a little fast. I'm going to read it to you again, and then I'm going to read it to you from some other translation. For the earth bringeth forth fruit of herself. Message, paraphrase. The earth does it all by itself without your help. NLT. The earth produces a crop on its own. See, God is greater, and he's able to multiply the seed that you have planted, amplified. The earth produces acting by itself. And this seed principle, when we have released seed or finances into the kingdom of God, God has the ability to grow it, multiply it back to you. Amen? I mean, so you're going to go on. Here's our responsibility, one of them, after we plant. We're going to be thanking God. We're not going to be worried about it. We're not going to be saying, how are we going to make it now? We're not going to be dwelling in doubt and unbelief, but we're going to go about the master's business from field to field, doing the work that Jesus has called us to do, because we know while we're doing the work of God here, God is bringing forth or forth the increase or multiplying the seed we planted. Amen? Now, go with me to another passage of Scripture in relationship to this. And I'd like to look at this passage of Scripture. Now, you'll want to stay here in the New Testament, because we're going to come back here in the New Testament here in just a moment. Now, I was really prepared to minister on unity and harmony today, but probably won't make it. I'd like to hold you too long today. But in Proverbs chapter 11, verses 24 and 25 are rather interesting. Now, I used a phrase last Sunday, and I'll use it again this Sunday, and I'll use it right now because somehow I'd like to instill it within you. You sow it, God's going to grow it. And we find it in the passages we just looked at, but we also find it in 2 Corinthians 9. We also find it in Luke 6:38. You sow it, what's God going to do? You're not going to grow it. You sow it, what's God's responsibility? The Bible says God will grow it. 9:10 of 2 Corinthians said the Lord would multiply. Our responsibility is to sow it and go about the master's business. Now, Proverbs chapter 11, verses 24 and 25. There is that scattereth and yet increaseth. There is that withholdeth more than his meat, but it tends to poverty. The liberal soul shall be made fat, and he that watereth shall be watered also himself. Says the same thing we've been talking about, only use a little different wording. Now, I'm going to read that to you from just a few other translations. Now, Moffat, very well respected translation. One gives away, and still he grows the richer. Now, we are not emphasizing at the expense of seeking Jesus, seeking money first. Plainly, I've gone over and over. Seek first the kingdom of God and his righteousness, and all of these things will be added unto you. We must seek the face of Jesus first. The kingdom of God is just not meat and drink, but righteousness and peace and joy in the Holy Ghost. But the Bible also teaches us when we're seeking first the kingdom, all these blessings come on us and overtake us. See, God is multiplying the seed while you're seeking first the kingdom. While you're seeking his face first, God is causing the seed to grow up and multiplying it to come to you. These blessings come on you. Now, Moffat worded a little different. He grows richer, another keeps what he should give and becomes poor. A liberal soul will be enriched, and he who waters will himself be watered. Yes, the liberal man shall be rich by watering others. He waters himself. One man gives freely, yet grows all the richer. Another withholds what he should give and suffers want. Let me give you one more. He who confers benefits will be amply enriched, and he who refreshes others will himself also be refreshed. Now turn with me to Corinthians. Now we've gone over this passage of Scripture here several times. 2 Corinthians chapter 9, the wheel of reputation, they tell us it's still the best mode of learning. And so we're going to repeat here and go over these scriptures again. Now, we shared with you from Philippians chapter 4, verses 15 through 19. Now, verse 17 talked about, you know, that he wanted fruit to abound to their account. Now, let me just interject here just what some other translation would say in relationship to that. Fruit overflowing to your account. What is God's will? Your account, see, to be overflowing. Said in a little different way. Want you to receive blessings that come from giving, others would say. Anxious to see the abundant return that we were placed in your account. I mean, Paul was anxious to see the blessings come on the Philippians as a result of them partnering with him in the gospel. And you know, I have that attitude. I'm anxious to see some of the blessings that come to you guys as a result of hooking up with us here in relationship to what we're doing. Now, in 2 Corinthians chapter 9, now, we're going to begin at verse 6, and you probably have this down better than I in relationship to the principle that we've been sharing with you. But this I say, he which soweth sparingly shall also reap sparingly, and he which soweth bountifully shall reap also bountifully. I like the Amplified there that says, he that sows so blessings would come to others. And in verse 7, let every man according to his purpose in his heart, let him give not grudgingly or of necessity, for God loves a cheerful giver. And then it goes on to say, now, God now, as a result,

0: turn towards him. Now, let me read that verse to you that we just read in the King James here earlier. I'll read verse 6 from the Amplified. Remember, he who sows sparingly and grudgingly will also reap sparingly and grudgingly, and he who sows generously, and that blessings may come to someone, will also reap generously and with blessings. Now, verse 10 reads this way. That talks about God. I mean, you really ought to have this down. God supplies seed to everyone to sow. He supplies seed specifically to the sower. Now, if you've purposed in your heart to be a sower or to give seed into this ministry, God's promised that he would provide you some seed.
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2: Today is Thursday, October 8th. Let's take a look at the weather for the Amarillo area. Overnight low tonight, about 60 degrees. Tomorrow, sunny skies, high temperature mid-80s. Southwest wind about 10 to 15 miles per hour. Saturday, sunny skies, high temperature low 80s. Winds gusting to 30 miles an hour. On Sunday, high temperature forecast to be in the upper 80s.
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5: Let's just reverse that curse that was just put on our city, that ending with Hail City and Hail Dark God. That's not welcome
6: Mayor,
5: here.
6: Yeah. This should be done at year at the end.
5: It needs to be done now. That was a curse put on a city when he said, Hail Satan and O Dark God. And you, most of you know that. And we need to just stop and reverse it.
7: That was Pastor Rick Bick of New Life Center in Ottumwa, Iowa, responding to a Satanist invocation at Tuesday's city council meeting. Pastor Bick joins me for an exclusive interview. Welcome to this Thursday, October 8th edition of Washington Watch. I'm your host, Tony Perkins. Thanks for joining us. Well, coming up, New York City Mayor Zoran Mamdani is facing criticism over his remarks on the anniversary of the October 7th terrorist attack. Israeli's ambassador to the United Nations, Danny Danon, accused Mamdani of hijacking the day to attack Israel. Stanley Woodward, Jr., Associate Attorney General for Civil Matters, joins us to discuss this controversy and the Justice Department's task force to combat anti-Semitism. Plus, abortion and gender transition procedures for minors are on the ballot in Missouri. Phil Hopper, lead pastor of Abundant Life Church, joins us to discuss Amendment 3 and what churches are doing to ensure that pro-life protections are restored to the Missouri Constitution. And our panel of reporters from the Washington Stand will join us to discuss the FDA's announcement that its safety review of the abortion drug mifepristone will not be finalized until March of next year. All of that and more straight ahead. All right, let's start with this news regarding the abortion drug mifepristone. The Food and Drug Administration said late yesterday in a court filing in the Fifth Circuit that its safety review of the drug will not be finalized until March of next year. That means the federal rules allowing abortion pills to be prescribed remotely and shipped through the mail remain in place for now. Joining us to discuss this development is Washington Stand reporter Casey Harper. Casey,

0: What exactly did the FDA tell the court, and why will this review take another 5 months?
1: Yeah, Tony, it's the million-dollar question here. The FDA is saying the dog ate their homework and they'll be turning in their assignment late yet again, but it's lives at stake this time. So to get into the details, in a filing in Louisiana federal court, the FDA said that they expect to receive the results of their study on the drug safety risks in December. And then they're going to take issue a report after taking a few months in March. Now, that's assuming that they don't push back the deadline yet again. We should have already had the review by now, according to what they've said in the past. Now, this review is really important because it could lay the groundwork for the FDA to repeal regulations that eased access to mifepristone back in the Biden administration. There was a 2023 rule that allowed the drug to be purchased remotely, go through the mail like an Amazon model, as I've heard you say before. Now, yesterday's filing was made in a lawsuit by the state of Louisiana that's challenging that mail order rule. The case has been paused pending the FDA review, and there's also the separate broader lawsuit by Texas and Florida. But the problem is every day of delay is more unborn lives lost and women being hurt by the side effects, Tony.
0: Well, we're going to talk more about that later in the program. As you know, I've got some thoughts on that. But I want to go to the Big Apple, where New York City Mayor Zoran Mamdani attended an October 7th vigil yesterday for the victims of the October 7th attack by Hamas, where he was booed and heckled by anti-Israel protesters. Casey, what else unfolded there?
1: Yeah, the Big Apple might have a rotten core here, Tony. It's a pretty chaotic scene at yesterday's October 7th memorial event in Union Square. Despite the somber commemoration of victims of terrorism, there were loud shouts and jeers, screams from pro-Palestinian demonstrators who basically just disrupted the vigil. And they went on to attack Mayor Mamdani with chants, accused him of supporting genocide. Now, earlier today in a press briefing, Mamdani responded. He condemned the October 7th attacks. He also accused Israel of genocide. And here's what he had to say when asked about these protests.
2: I was proud to attend last night's vigil, as I did last year, to listen to testimonies from family members of those who were killed on October 7th and those who've been killed in the 3 years since, and all of whom united in a vision for peace and an end to the genocide in Gaza.
1: Pretty appalling that in New York City you can't even commemorate the victims of terrorism without a scene like this, but it's the state of New York City right now, Tony.
0: Yeah, well, you didn't miss the opportunity to take a jab at Israel.
1: Right.
0: Let's turn to some more real international news. President Trump earlier today announced that the U.S. will not attack Iran before the November midterm elections. Casey, what are the latest developments in this conflict? Because we're hearing it might come. Now he's saying it won't come. What do we know?
1: That's right. This big Truth Social post earlier today where President Trump gave us some updates. So he said the U.S. is having productive discussions with Iran. He has said that Iran's in bad condition economically and militarily, which is certainly true. But he said that he's not going to attack them before the midterms. Now, it's kind of interesting to telegraph foreign policy like this. It could put him in a bind if they up their attacks where he has to backtrack. But it's worth noting. Now, it's also really intensified because of other developments in the Middle East. The Yemen's Iran-backed Houthis are escalating their campaign of strikes against Saudi Arabia. They're trying to shut down Saudi airspace and disrupt the oil flow there. But something kind of disturbing is the Turkish prime minister and Pakistan are now working with Saudi Arabia as part of this Mecca joint defense agreement to get the Houthis under control. But more Pakistan and Turkey in this region, I think, does not bode well.
0: All right. Thanks for the update, Casey. We'll see you later in the D block. All right, let's continue the discussion on the persistently high levels of anti-Semitism in America. I mean, we were just talking about a vigil in New York yesterday to remember the victims of October 7th. Innocent, most of them civilians, killed by Hamas as they crossed the southern border into Israel. Joining us now to discuss this and more is Associate Attorney General Stanley Woodward. General Woodward, welcome to Washington Watch. Thanks for joining us.
3: Thank you for having me. It's a pleasure to be here.
0: The department is taking the rise of anti-Semitism very serious. When we see what's happening on the streets of America, you know, we thought it kind of tamped down, it died down, but then last night we see it up again. What in particular, I know that there's a tour beginning to address this issue from the Department of Justice. Talk a little bit about how serious the department is taking this.
3: I'd be honored. I mean, look, can we just reflect for a minute that we're even having this conversation? I mean, it is despicable that in 2026, we are talking about a rise in anti-Semitism in this country, but that's where we are. And it is intolerable. The great Leo Terrell, a friend of mine, has championed this issue from the very day that the president announced that he would be joining the Department of Justice. He has built a tour against hate. Next week, he and I are going to go to Detroit, Michigan, the suburb of Detroit, Michigan, where we are going to host a town hall, and we are going to hear from Americans of all walks about how they have experienced hate in their communities, because this department will not tolerate hate. This department will not tolerate anti-Semitism. We will root it out in every form that it exists, and we will hold those accountable that are perpetrating this evil upon our people.
0: Along those lines, General, we've looked at past when we saw this, the Congress looked at this, when we saw this outbreak on the campuses, and a lot of this was connected to some international funding. Is the department looking, continuing to track where this is being funded and fueled?
3: Yeah, I mean, look, I can't talk about ongoing investigations. What I will say is that it is one approach to simply prosecute the person who throws the brick. But we all know that that person didn't bring the brick themselves. So let's find the person who funded the brick provider and make sure that there are no weapons of hate to be used in our communities as well. We are sophisticated law enforcers. We will leave no stone unturned as we root out hate to eliminate it in this country.
0: You know, General, I think of this anti-hate tour, and I love Leo. I've worked with him on some religious freedom issues in the past, so I look forward to actually maybe being able to connect with you all during this tour. But it reminds me somewhat, we're talking about New York. Mayor Rudy Giuliani he embraced the broken window theory of fighting crime. I think that's very similar here, is that if we allow this type of anti-Semitic behavior, protest, I mean, in violent protests we're talking about. We're not just talking about people speaking, using their First Amendment. They all have a right to do that. But when it turns violent and it is putting others' lives at risk, then something has to be done, or it's going to mushroom and it's going to get bigger.
3: Well, and Leo talks about what he calls the Jew tax or the Jewish tax, where people of a certain faith are required to pay out of pocket to have additional security just to feel safe in their communities. And so again, how did we get here? How did we get to a place where law enforcement that, you know, whether it's federal, state, or local, isn't enough because of your specific beliefs?
0: Yeah, that's really a good point. That's a really good point. I want to switch gears. We've covered this before in the program, but I'm glad that you're on, General, guys. I want to talk to you about this. The Department of Justice Weaponization Working Group released a report that detailed how the infamous Garland memo was the product of pressure from the Biden administration, officials at the White House, and the Justice Department. And in response to this report, you've communicated with the attorneys general in combination with the Department of Education, instructing the states on how to protect parental rights. What a reversal to have the Department of Justice protecting the rights of parents rather than targeting them.
3: Yeah, I'm glad you mentioned that, because this report is really an all of government product. When General Bondi came into office, she issued a memo directing the department to look at the Garland memo. She rescinded the Garland memo. We built upon the efforts of our partners on the Hill, both in the Senate and House, to really pull together what had been done outside of government leading, or outside of the executive branch, I should say, leading into this administration. And now we're partnering not just with the Hill, but also with our friends at the Department of Education. Secretary McMahon has been a great partner. And so she and Assistant Attorney General Dillon issued these letters because people ought to know what their rights are. Most importantly, what this Department of Justice is doing is shedding light on the inappropriate conduct that persisted, the weaponization that persisted in the last administration. We can't stop it if folks don't know what was happening, and that was the purpose of this report.
0: Right. So General Woodward, I want to go to that second part of that. So we know We know now. I mean, we all suspected that that was occurring. Now we have the facts, extensive report that was done. What can be done? What safeguards can be put in place to prevent further administration from simply reverting back to attacking parents and their rights to speak out on behalf of their children?
3: Well, accountability is what's really necessary here. The American people ought to demand accountability when they're looking at who is going to be in their Department of Justice in the next and in many administrations to come. And they ought to require a commitment that we will not weaponize the Department of Justice against American citizens. We will not thwart First Amendment protections by secretly issuing guidance to U.S. attorneys' offices across the country that they ought to be looking at school board meetings where there is literally zero federal nexus. You know, here we had people stand up and say, what are we doing? We might as well call this the anti-MAGA task force. And yet none of those voices were heard because they were stymied by the leadership in the Department of Justice, who just carried out the awful, awful Garland memo directive, which was to silence the voices of parents who were simply concerned about what was happening in their children's schools.
0: You know, in general, we just about 20 seconds left, but my bigger concern here is that this undermines trust that the American people have in their government. And so I think this is one step in the right direction of rebuilding it, is being honest and transparent and saying it happened. We're going to do our very best to make sure it doesn't happen again.
3: Well, we're going to look at all the other ways in which the department was weaponized as well. So more to come on that.
0: General Woodward, thanks for joining us. Appreciate your input. All right, don't go away. A satanic invocation at a city council in Iowa. That's next. The Pray Vote Stand Summit. That's not just a title. It is a description of the action that we're taking. We need to pray first. We need to be bold in our spirit as we pray and abide in Christ. We need to vote biblical values. And then no matter what happens, we need to stand on that biblical truth.
4: It isn't that the church has gotten political. It's that the political secular world has waded into theological waters. Yeah. And so we're just addressing these things from a biblical perspective.
5: We have more abortions now in this country than we did when Roe was the law of the land because of the abortion drug. It is turning every mailbox in America into a Planned Parenthood. The only way to make the Dobbs decision that overturned Roe, the only way to make it real is to ban the abortion drug in the United States of America.
6: It took us 49 years to overturn Roe versus Wade. Obergefell is not settled law. Obergefell is next.
7: Most whistleblowers don't get victories like this. You know, this never happens, and this is just a testament to how God is so faithful, and he writes the best stories.
8: Ultimately, Sharia is antithetical to the Constitution. In Islam, the false god of Islam says, die for me. The God of the Bible says, I love you so much, I died for you so you can live for me. There's the difference.
9: Capitalism means the unequal distribution of wealth. Socialism means the equal distribution of poverty.
0: And that's what we've seen. That is the history of socialism.
10: Candy and I have been to 68 countries, and we've lived overseas. And I can tell you, there is no place like the United States of America.
8: We don't get to decide the times in which we live. Our responsibility as Christians is to bear witness to the truth of the gospel and the truth of Christ and the truth of God and the truth of God's word in every arena of life.
11: Pray, pray, pray, pray, pray, pray. Pray because God is able. God answers prayer. Let that be our testimony in the future. Yeah, we stood, we voted, we did what we knew to do, but we prayed and God came and God did what only God can do.
12: Father, we pray now for the Jewish people that this would be a time of intense revival. So we pray for the peace of Jerusalem. We pray for the Jewish state. We pray for the Jewish people that their Messiah would be known to them.
0: I would invite you, if you have never invited Jesus Christ into your life to be your Savior, to confess him with your mouth that he is Lord, that you would do that and find that peace, that abundant life, that everlasting life that comes to the relationship with Jesus Christ as you are connected to your Creator, Father God. All right, welcome. Welcome back to Washington Watch. Thanks so much for joining us. The website, TonyPerkins.com. Better yet, get the Stand Firm app. That way you'll have Washington Watch with you no matter where you go. You'll also have our news and commentary from a biblical perspective, the Washington Stand. And I'm partial to this one, my daily devotional, Stand on the Word. All of that can be found on the Stand Firm app. This past Tuesday, the Ottumwa, Iowa City Council opened its regular meeting with an invocation. Not unusual. Most city councils have a prayer. But this was a satanic invocation that ended with Hail Satan. Now, Matt Dolby, who identifies as a member of the Satanic Temple of Iowa, was a former member of the council. But thankfully, one pastor was at the meeting who apparently goes there on a regular basis just to pray. He spoke up against that curse, calling on the council to break it.
13: Let's just reverse that curse that was just put on our city. That ending with Hail City and Hail Dark God, that's not welcome.
7: Mayor,
13: here.
7: Yeah. This should be done at the end.
13: It needs to be done now. That was a curse put on our city when he said Hail Satan and Oh Dark God. And most of you know that. And we need to just stop and reverse it.
0: That was Pastor Rick Bick of New Life Center in Ottumwa, who joins us now to tell us a story. Pastor Rick, welcome to Washington Watch. Thanks so much for joining us.
13: You're welcome. Thank you for having me. So I'm looking forward to this. So,
0: well, we covered it, but tell me what we missed in that opening. I didn't want to play his curse. I didn't want that going out over the air. But describe what happened at the city council meeting on Tuesday night.
13: Okay, so I go to every city council meeting. Our mayor is a very a man of prayer. And so I sat in the front row, and Matt had sat directly behind me. He went up and started his prayer, you know, and he started with, I pray to thee, O dark father and dark God. And then he went into Luciferianism and Gnosticism and a bunch of other stuff. And he ended with, you know, Hail Satan. And everything in me went like, no, we're not cursing. He just cursed our city. We're not going to do that. So as he walked by me, I turned to him and I said, did you just say Hail Satan? And he said, he just got this really raspy voice. And he goes, yeah, if you can say in the name of Jesus, I can say Hail Satan. And I just looked at him and I said, no, you can't do that here, not here. And he ran out of the building. So he wasn't, you know, when you see me at the end there talking at where you showed me, he had already left the building. So, and then I got, I don't know if you want to call it righteous indignation or whatever. I just said, no, this is not happening here. We've been praying for our city, for blessings, for, you know, good things to happen, for, you know, these things, you know, and that, and for this guy to come in and say this stuff. So I just walked up and, I probably was out of order, but I just said, hey, you know what? The mayor acknowledged me and I said, that guy just cursed our city and we need to stop and break that curse right now because that's not welcome here. And then Miss Galloway and some others, they got upset and started commenting. And I just held my ground and I said, no, we're not leaving here till we break this curse. It's not welcome to our city. And then the mayor called for, he took control and called for, a time of silence. So,
0: yeah, Pastor Rick, I watched the whole video of the opening of the city mm-hmm. council meeting, as you just described. First, I want to commend you for that righteous indignation that you held your ground, and I think you did the right thing to break that curse. But I want to talk about something more than just what you did there at the council, because you're there on a regular basis. Your heart is for your city. You're what I would call a watchman, a spiritual watchman. And you mm-hmm. saw this and you took the action that I think is appropriate, and that is to not allow this curse to settle upon your city. Were you anticipating this? Quite frankly, I've been to a lot of legislative bodies, city council meetings. Mm-hmm. That's the last thing I would anticipate is a invocation to Satan.
13: Actually, no. We thought there might be something a little off a little bit. There are some guidelines to the invocation process, and he was given them and agreed to them. This really didn't... I think he violated them. I don't know for sure. I know the mayor's looking into it. But this, no one was expecting this. If you could see the people, like other pastors and that, they were in shock when this happened.
0: I did see the people on the front row. I was able to watch their expressions and their body language. I couldn't see the entire audience, but it was like, is this really happening? What did he say? I mean, it did appear to be shock, but nobody did anything. It was almost, I looked at it and it's kind of like, you know, we're described as sheep. And I think a lot of these things just happen. And we're kind of conditioned to avoid conflict and not say something when we really need to.
13: Yeah, and you know, as a pastor in that, I've told people for years, we are too easy, or what, I'm not sure what the words I want to use, but we need to be a little bit more confrontive and just say, no, you know, the church is supposed to be expanding. I mean, the Bible tells us, and the gates of hell will not prevail against it. Well, that means you got to push against them. They're not going to move unless you push. And so I've always taken a stand, and the things that I've done in the city is that, We're not doing this. We're pushing against it. I just had a meeting. I have a meeting coming up with another pastor, and one of the things that I tell him is, we as Christians, we say Jesus is Lord, or Jesus is the name above every name. But I say you need to know that. You know, you can see by the color of my hair, I've been around a while, and so in days gone by, we used to say you need to know this in your knower, and so. You need to know that, you know, greater is he that's in you that's in the world. You need to know. To me, it's not even a hesitation. When I stepped out there that night, I mean, I wasn't looking for all this publicity or anything else. I was just like, no, this, you know.
0: I heard you. You were very clear. You were a watchman. We just have about 50 seconds left. But the spiritual climate of the city, is there something in the spiritual realm happening there in Ottumwa?
13: It has for a long time. We don't have enough time to go with what God showed me the first thing. But we've had witchcraft and Wicca and things here and Native American things that used to fight in years gone by. And so there's a lot of stuff to clean up. But we've had some great revivals too. And so that's what we're doing, as we pray every morning for our city, a bunch of the mayor and some others. And we're getting aggressive about taking our city back for God. We believe it's to be a city where the light of God shines forth and touches and changes the nation.
0: Well, Pastor Rick, you're a watchman. We commend you, and we thank you for taking a stand there in Ottumwa. All right, folks, stick with us. We'll be back after this.
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0: When in the course of human events, it becomes necessary for one people
18: to dissolve the political bands which have connected them with another, and to assume among the powers of the earth
19: the separate and equal station to which the laws of nature
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0: deriving their just powers from the consent of the governed.
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0: May God bless America. Welcome back. me mention this again for all of our friends in Missouri. I'm going to be out your way later this month to help with Amendment 3, which restores pro-life values back to the Missouri Constitution. On the 22nd of October, I'll be in Jefferson City to speak in an event hosted by the Pregnancy Help Center of Central Missouri. And then on Sunday, October the 25th, I'll be preaching all three morning services at Fellowship Church in Kansas City, Missouri. So if you're in the area, come out and join us. So speaking of Amendment 3, churches in Missouri are stepping up in a very significant way in this fight over the ballot measure that will be before voters just coming up in a little over 20 days. And as we highlighted in the last segment, Christians need to be engaged in the public square. If you just step back, let the natural current carry things, it's going to carry it downward, all right? And this is not being political, because the issues are not political. They are spiritual. In fact, they're biblical. Joining us now to discuss this further is Phil Hopper, lead pastor of Abundant Life Church in Lee's Summit, Missouri. Pastor Phil, welcome back to Washington Watch. Thanks for joining us.
1: Great to be here, Tony. Grateful for you and FRC.
0: Well, thank you. Let's talk Amendment 3. Churches are really catching on to this. They understand what's at stake. Talk about what's at stake in Amendment 3 and how churches are responding.
1: Yeah, remarkably, Missouri voters get a second chance at this issue to get it right. 2 years ago, unfortunately, abortion without restriction was permanently enshrined in Missouri law by just really a small percentage of Missouri voters approving that. And so, almost unheard of, Missouri voters get a do-over by the grace of God. And I'm far more encouraged this time than last time. I'm watching more pastors than last time speak out. I see the church in Missouri far more informed, mobilized, energized, organized. And what's at stake? What's at stake is the life of millions and millions, really immeasurable numbers of unborn children inside the mother's womb. If Amendment 3 should pass, it will restrict abortion in the state of Missouri, except for the life of the mother, which accounts for, you know, a fraction of abortions. We always hear about a woman's health care issue. They never talk about the 99% of other abortions that really come down to two people who have slept together, don't want to take responsibility for their offspring. It would restrict abortions other than, and make an exception for, rape, incest, and the life of the mother. It would also permanently ban transgender surgeries for minors in the state of Missouri. That law will sunset in the state of Missouri next year. So it's really important this legislation passes to protect not just children in the womb, but children outside the womb.
0: You know, Pastor Phil, don't you find it interesting that these two issues tend to go in tandem everywhere? Either if the babies survive, they we see those with the this transgender ideology wanting to confuse them, pollute their minds, and take away the understanding they're created by God to mutilate their bodies. I mean, these two things to me are from the pit of hell.
1: They are from the pit of hell. I think that's why they go together. Satan hates the image of God in whatever it comes and whatever form you see it. So, you know, anything from a satanic worldview is to distort the image of God or destroy the image of God. And of course, it's human life. We believe in the sanctity of human life, unlike any other life form, because God gave you and I, as the sons of Adam and daughters of Eve, a very unique place in God's kingdom, in that we bear God's image, a triune being, unlike any other creature. Thereby, I think these two things always run together in our modern era, because, as you said, this is more than a political issue. It is a moral issue. It is a biblical issue, and yes, a spiritual issue that Christians need to be involved in. It's a Matthew 6:33, seek first the kingdom of God and his righteousness. That's what's at stake.
0: You know, what's happened is these issues that are biblical, human sexuality, life. I mean, Jesus spoke about this in Matthew chapter 19. Have you not read from the beginning? He created them male and female. Talked about marriage, created. That means you were created by God. That means life has value and it has value innately because it's created by God. These are biblical issues. Now, they've been turned into political issues, and churches have been told to, you know, back off. You're getting involved in politics, but you've not taken that route. In fact, you've been rallying the churches there in Missouri. Talk a little bit about that.
1: Yeah, that's why I'm encouraged. I'm prayerfully, cautiously optimistic this time, because I do see the church far more vocal this time than last time. Pastors that said nothing last time and remained silent this time are preaching from the pulpit on what the Bible says about these issues. We've led a social media campaign across the state of various pastors using their voices. You know, the dollars being spent is 7-1. And of course, millions of dollars coming in from outside of the state of Missouri trying to pass what amounts to permanent law in the state of Missouri on the side of abortion rights. So we can't match them dollar for dollar, but I'm very encouraged by people using their voice, both in the pulpit, on the platform, and off the platform, to spread the word. This is why it matters. If everybody votes that believes what the Bible says about this, listen, I really believe Amendment 3 will carry the day. Vote yes on Amendment 3.
0: All right, we've got about 45 seconds left. I'm going to give you that time to make your appeal to our friends in Missouri.
1: Yeah, you know what? If there's a good news in the middle of the bad news, and when you look at our culture, there's a lot of bad news, but there is good news too. There is awakening. There is revival going on. I'm convinced within this generation of even the youngest among us really turning to God, the God of the Bible. And so I'm really convinced there's a lot of reason to be encouraged as we see what amounts to this battle in the unseen realm for what we can see. As Satan is pulling the strings behind the scene, but there's a move of God, Tony, and I'm very encouraged by that right now. So many young adults, 18 to 29, for the first time in American history, young men are coming to church in the same numbers of young women.
0: Pastor Phil, we got to leave it there. Thank you for your leadership. Thanks for joining us. Folks, stick with us. We're back with more after this.
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3: I think all people really need to have this type of education.
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6: God and Government is a video-driven, Bible-based training course from Family Research Council that explores the connection between biblical principles and American government. In this six-session video series, FRC President Tony Perkins equips participants with a practical understanding of civil government from a biblical worldview.
4: I would encourage all people to take it. I almost wish I would have took it earlier, that I could have taught my kids this.
7: I wish I had known these things when we were homeschooling, because I think children and my adults now would just greatly be influenced by that information.
8: So I'm an attorney, and for me, it gives me some direct practical knowledge of what I can do to try to impact my legal community, to make better legislation, to try to encourage legislators to make choices that have a biblical worldview, which is what we really want.
9: Any pastor would benefit from taking this course, because we are dual citizens, right? We are citizens of the kingdom of God, but we're also citizens of this great land, and that comes with responsibility.
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0: Welcome back to Washington Watch. Good to have you with us. Hey, I don't think I've mentioned this on the air, but I am going to be taking a small group to Israel in March. Coming up this March, we're going to have a 10-days in Israel special tour, unlike anything you've ever seen, but it's very limited, only about 125 people. So it's filling up quick. We have promoted it to those that are a part of my daily devotional. But if you would like information about going with me to Israel, it's our Stand on the Word Israel tour. 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That's Israel to 67742. Also, I want to make this appeal to you. Everybody should get this information. Early voting has started in many areas, and we have a election hub resources for you to make sure you're registered to vote and to get you a voter guide so you know how to vote informed about where the candidates stand on the issue. So if you need that, text the word vote. Four letters, V-O-T-E, vote to 67742, vote to 67742. I'll send you a link. You put in your information, you can make sure you're registered, and then you'll be able to get a personalized voter guide. Our word for today comes from Ecclesiastes 12. Let us hear the conclusion of the whole matter. Fear God and keep his commandments, for this is man's all. In these last verses, we have the purpose of the entire sermon, the whole book. Fear God and keep his commandments. This is the duty of man and the antidote to the vanity of life under the sun. Throughout Ecclesiastes, Solomon reminds us that life is short, making how we live all the more important. We are to enjoy what God has given us, but we have to be intentional in how we live. Solomon reinforces that we should live today to the fullest, understanding, though, that there is a tomorrow and an eternity. What we choose today impacts both. There are consequences to our choices shaping who we become. Without an understanding of God's purpose for our lives, which comes from a relationship with him through his son, Jesus Christ, life on this earth is empty, and so much of life does not make sense. Yet, when we are in the sun, life under the sun has meaning and purpose. So live life in the Son of God. For more on our journey through the Bible, text Bible to 67742. So yesterday, the Justice Department submitted a court-ordered update. That would be the FDA on the safety reevaluation of the abortion drug mifepristone. Now, according to the filing, the safety review is expected to wrap up by mid-December, and a full report on the FDA's findings is expected no later than March 2027. The FDA says after completing the study and review, it will decide whether to change its policies, which have paved the way for the trafficking of the abortion drug into states with pro-life laws, as well as a rise in the abortion numbers, almost a 20%, actually over a 20% increase in abortions since before the overturn of Roe. Joining me now to talk about this and more is our Washington Stand panel for today, Suzanne Bowdy, editorial director and senior writer at The Stand, and Casey Harper, The Stand's managing editor of broadcast. Suzanne and Casey, thanks for joining me.
10: Thanks, Tony.
0: All right, Suzanne, I want to start with you. Your reaction to the update on the FDA safety review of mifepristone.
10: Well, I wish I could say I'm surprised, Tony, but at this point, they've been dragging their feet so long, there should be permanent skid marks at the FDA. We have waited now, it will be over 2 years since RFK promised to review this drug. And just with this little bitty delay, a three-month delay, people are estimating at Ethics and Public Policy Center that we're talking about another 18,000 women could land in the emergency room between December and March, and another 45,000 unborn children will be killed just because of this postponement of the study that should have been completed, honestly, frankly, months ago. And Trump administration didn't even need that study to do what is the right thing in this instance.
0: Yeah, Casey, I want to ask you about that, because when the REMS were changed during the Biden administration, how long did that take?
11: Yeah, all it took was about an hour of political will. And I think that's what we're missing here. But, you know, I think it's interesting that we treat this issue different than we treat any other issue in healthcare, even though, of course, abortion's not healthcare. I mean, I don't know about you, Tony or Suzanne, but I can't even get an antibiotic without seeing a doctor. But you can get an abortion over the internet now through this Amazon model they have adopted. I mean, we went from don't believe everything you read on the internet to buying like sketchy, dangerous drugs off websites as federal policy. And Suzanne mentioned the EPPC. Their study found that this is not just, you know, a political issue. It's a really a life and death issue that that the health effects of the abortion pill mifepristone were the adverse effects were 22 times higher than what the FDA has reported, according to the EPPC. And part of the problem with even this review that the FDA is doing is we can't really fully trust the FDA data because emergency rooms don't accurately report these adverse effects. They haven't been trained to, there's no incentive for them to, and you could actually argue there's an incentive for them to hide it. And so whatever the FDA comes out with, it's going to underreport the reality here.
0: Well, I want to go back just to one point that you mentioned about ordering these online, because last week in the studio, I had with me the Attorney General of Louisiana, Liz Merle, who is leading this effort to sue the FDA, and her agents, they didn't just take, you know, other people's word for this. Her agents have been working for months, going online, ordering these drugs from all over the country, actually all over the world, some of them coming from outside the country, and they're blind labeled. There's no doctor's name on some of them, not even what it is in there. And they're not validating these places that are sending them, not validating who's ordering them, no medical oversight whatsoever. They have fictitious names in ordering these things. So there's enough evidence right now that I think the administration, out of a precaution for the health and safety of women, should say, all right, we're pushing the pause button. We're stopping this until this review is complete. We don't have to wait till the review's complete to take actions to protect life.
10: Nor is this an outlandish request. Just last week, the FDA pulled a drug from the market. It was a blood pressure medication. It was called chlorthalidone, and they cited what they called a class 2 safety risk. Now, a class 2 safety risk is not life-threatening. What a class 2 safety risk means is that there are reversible side effects. In this instance, what women are experiencing are life-threatening class 1 safety risks with adverse side effects. So the fact that the FDA will pull a blood pressure medication because it's just not being absorbed by the body correctly, and won't pull a drug that's literally landing women in the hospital and could be potentially lethal to her and is lethal to her child, is just outrageous.
0: I might need some of that blood pressure medicine if this continues. I want to go to another time. In serious, this is, you know, this has been drug on too long. It needs to be resolved. And at a minimum, they should stop the current policy until they have conducted this safety review, if they think they need it. I don't think they need it. I think there's enough evidence to say this is a harmful drug. It shouldn't be on the market. But let's go to another topic. You may have heard Pastor Rick Bick on the program earlier. In Ottumwa, Iowa, we had a Satanist provide an invocation at a city council. I watched the whole thing. I watched it and it was city council, USA, any town. I mean, it was just a small town. And I watched the shock on a lot of people's faces, like, am I really hearing what I'm hearing? But everybody just kind of stood there and they went on, they said the pledge, but then Pastor Rick stood up and said, wait a minute, we need to stop what just happened here. And I was, and of course, his demeanor here on the program, he's very mild-mannered, but that's the kind of pastors we need. You know, he goes to the city council meeting weekly to pray for the city council. He prays for the mayor. That's what I would call a watchman, Casey.
11: Yeah, it certainly is. I mean, it was a very striking picture to see so many people with their heads bowed during that, because if we've learned anything from listening to your program, it's time to have our eyes up. We can't keep our heads bowed and our eyes closed and just go along with whatever's being parroted by the people in power now, because the agenda has been hijacked, and it's not just a little bit liberal, it's becoming outright demonic, and this is a good example of it. But I think it was Billy Graham who said that when one man stands up, it stiffens the spines of everyone else, and I think that is what we've seen here. And I also appreciate really the spiritual acumen of the pastor you had on, Pastor Bick, because the power of life and death is in the tongue.
0: Yes.
11: And I think some people would just kind of wave this off as, oh, it's just a prayer. It's not going to do anything. This guy's not even a real Satanist. It's just a philosophy. But I think you're spiritually ignorant if you think that those words don't have power in the seat of authority the city. And I'm glad you didn't play the curse for that reason.
0: Yeah, and that's really important what you just said, is that what he did, he didn't you know, want them to rebuke this guy or anything like that. His whole purpose for coming to the forefront was to say, that was a curse spoken over our city. He was vested in his city. He prays for his city. He's at the city council meeting praying. He had, as you said, the discernment to understand what was taking place. And he said, we've got to break this. And there was one council member, Galloway, who, I don't know, I shouldn't say it, but she didn't. I bet she was a part of inviting the Satanist to come and pray. And she goes, he can't do that. It's got to be at the end of the meeting. And Pastor Bick said, no, it has to happen now. It has to happen now. And he stood his ground. And the mayor, I think the mayor was in shock, but said, I guess he thought the best thing to do is have a moment of silence. But Suzanne, this is the importance of as Casey said, of the spoken word of prayer, but the whole Pray, Vote, Stand initiative that's been launched as a result of our summits, having these chapters across America where we have these spiritual watchmen right there in the heart of the city where the leadership sits.
10: It absolutely underscores your vision for these chapters. And we've seen just in the past couple of weeks, these city councils, we saw it with the Coates family, the firefighter who actually spoke up and was able to be reinstated in his application to become a firefighter in his city council in Nebraska. Now you see this happening in Iowa. It only takes one brave person, as Casey is saying, to bring light into the darkness. And I am so proud of this pastor for bringing attention to this. And also inspiring others to stand up and do the same across the country.
0: Yeah, and finally, hold that thought. I want to let people know how they can actually start a chapter in their county. We're going to have a chapter in every county in America. If you'd like to start a chapter, text chapters to 67742. That's chapters to 67742. And if you'd like Casey to talk, text 67742. All right, Casey.
11: Sure. I waited for the commercial break there. All right. You know, I don't want Christians to fall for this argument, but we often fall for it. Well, everyone, you know, sort of like everyone can say whatever they want to say and it's fine. Yeah. And we need to be fair to people. We're missing the bigger point here and the spirit here behind this, because I think we're being tricked and manipulated by that. Because what happened when parents went to school board meetings and tried to protest the transgender curriculum and read what was happening in the school books, the books that are in the school libraries? They were told that what they were saying was inappropriate. They were shut down. And they were kicked out of the meeting, right? And so there are standards in these meetings, and we can't just pretend that these are free for all and we just need to let anyone say whatever they want. It's not the case. They're using a double standard against the church to intimidate them into silence when they're doing something wrong. And so I'm glad that we spoke up, and we can't fall for that false argument I hear all the time.
0: As I see this, Casey and Suzanne, Jesus in Matthew chapter 6 tells the parable of the wheat and the tares, and he uses as an illustration of the end times, that both, you know, evil is going to be very pronounced, but so is good, and good's going to outlast the evil. But I think seeing this type of stuff happening, I mean, in Iowa, of all places, I mean, this wasn't California, this wasn't in Maine, this wasn't in New Jersey, this was in Iowa, and I think it, a small town. I think it shows us how evil is emboldened, it's growing, but as we saw with Pastor Bick, so is the good, the bold standing up. And I think we need to focus on that, because that's what the parable of the wheat and tares is. Don't get preoccupied with the evil, nurture the good. And I do think that this speaks to this, what's happening in the spiritual realm. And I think Iowa's an important state when you look at it, it's the first presidential primary. I mean, I think there's a lot happening in the spiritual realm there that we need to be aware of. All right, who's going to tackle that?
10: I just think we all need to be prepared to give an answer when our time comes. Yeah. And this is an important reminder for everyone to be prepared to have an answer for their faith, to explain their faith, to shine light into the darkness. I mean, you're right. No one is immune. Just because you live in a red county or you homeschool your children doesn't mean that your time of testing won't come. And so I'm encouraged by this. I'm encouraged by people realizing that we need to all have to speak with one voice to the threats to our faith, to the threats to our country, and just be bold.
0: Yeah. Casey?
11: It reminds me of that, a great book, This Present Darkness by Frank Peretti, which is about a group of prayer warriors who defend their small town by committing to God in prayer, but also standing up and speaking the truth. And it's kind of, I recommend it to everyone, but it also reminds me of Ezekiel chapter 22, verse 30, which I think is what one of the points, broader points you're making here. And it's where the Lord looks over a land that has been filled with evil. And it says that the Lord looked for a man to stand in the gap. And it has this kind of haunting phrase. It says, but I found none. Yeah. And I think my prayer and our heart here on this program and at FRC is that when the Lord looks out across the land, that he would not say, but I found no one to stand in the gap. We may not win every battle, but man, we better have at least people all over the country who are fighting, that it wouldn't be said that the Lord found no watchman in America.
0: A watchman in every county in America, a church that is host to a Pray, Vote, Stand chapter that are building relationships like Pastor Bick was building with his mayor, praying with him, praying for the city, and then responding when this curse was spoken over their city, he stepped into the gap, broke the curse, and I tell you, you're right. It is a encouraging, and hopefully it'll encourage other pastors to take that stand. Casey, Suzanne, thanks so much for joining us.
11: Thanks, Tony. Thanks for letting me talk.
0: All right, folks, thanks for joining us as well. Until next time, pray, vote, and stand.
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14: Hello, this is Diana File, and I'm here today. I want to give you some warnings, and I want to encourage you to stay in the Word for yourself. In the book of Acts, it told about a group of people that they were more noble than other people because they studied the Scriptures to see if what they were being preached to, if it was right with the Scriptures. And that is a safe place for each and every believer to be in this day and time. There's many things going on in the church world that are somewhat very disturbing, not somewhat, they are disturbing, and some of the things are just right out goofy. But you know what? We have the Word of God, and the Word of God will keep us straight. In the book of Revelation, Jesus gave warnings. And it's important to understand that this was from the head of the church, Jesus Christ, the head of the church. And interesting, in this church of the Laodiceans, he tells them that they need to be genuine. They need to come and buy gold that's been tried in the fire, that they might be truly rich and have white raiment, as it says in verse 18 of chapter 3 of Revelation, and that they may be clothed, and that the shame of their nakedness does not appear, to anoint their eyes with eye salve that they may see. And listen to this, verse 19, as many as I love, I rebuke and chasten. So we see here that Jesus, the head of the church, says, I know what you're doing. You know, I know your works. I know your true condition. And he said, as many as I love, I rebuke and chasten. It's because of his love for us that he does that. He rebukes and chastens. And he says, be zealous, therefore, and repent. Now, the only answer for sin is repentance through, you know, because of the price that Jesus paid. He made the way for us to be forgiven. But our part is in coming in the humility of repentance, in admitting that we are wrong and that we have done wrong. And I'm bringing this to you, Lord. And turning from it, that's all connected with repentance, a turnaround. It's more than just a thought. It's more than just in your thinking. It's something you literally do. Repent. He's saying be zealous. Be zealous and repent. And you know what? I believe that

0: hear what the Spirit saith unto the churches. Well, this day and time, we need to make sure that we are right with God. You know, I believe Jesus is coming soon. And are you ready? Are you right with God? If not, let's do what he said to this church here. Let's be zealous and repent and open the door for Jesus to come and have that sweet communion and fellowship with us. Until next time, get into the Word and let the Word get in you.
1: Today is Thursday, October 8th. Let's take a look at the weather for the Amarillo area. Overnight low tonight, about 60 degrees. Tomorrow, sunny skies, high temperature mid-80s. Southwest wind about 10 to 15 miles per hour. Saturday, sunny skies, high temperature low 80s. Winds gusting to 30 miles an hour. On Sunday, high temperature forecast to be in the upper 80s.
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4: God's Word tells us that faith is the substance of things hoped for. Now, that being true, if faith is the substance of things desired, then right on the other hand, fear, which is an opposite force of faith, would be the substance of things not desired. So when fear comes, you speak words of fear, you're releasing the ability of the enemy. Satan will act on your words to bring the manifestation of what you said. Now when you act in faith, God will act on your words and bring the manifestation of what you believed him for, what you proclaimed. Now let's talk about unforgiveness and prayer. We touched on this in some of the other sessions, but let's go to Luke's Gospel, the 17th chapter, because I think there's something here that would probably clear up some things for you. Let's begin with Luke, the 17th chapter, verse 3. Jesus says, "Take heed to yourselves. If thy brother trespass against thee, rebuke him. If he repent, forgive him. And if he trespass against thee seven times in a day, and seven times in a day turn again to thee and saying, I repent, thou shalt forgive him." Brother, you don't want to, do you? I mean, once, yeah. Twice, maybe. Three times, forget it, man. I mean, you know, three times in a day, you're ready to bust him in the mouth, not forgive him. But now listen to what Jesus said. He said, if he repent, forgive him. Now listen to what the apostle said. Here's what I want you to get hold of. The apostle said, notice it's the apostles, not the disciples. The apostles. Now you'd have thought they would have known better. The apostle said unto the Lord, increase our faith. Now faith doesn't come by praying. Faith doesn't come by asking. Now surely you'd have thought they would have known that. But they didn't. But now, what are they driving at here? Why in the world would they hear in this verse of Scripture start talking about faith when Jesus is talking about forgiving a man his trespasses against him? See, the disciples understood something that I think most of us have not understood. And that is that if you're going to forgive a guy that trespasses against you, offends you seven times in one day, you're going to have faith to do it. See, they said, Lord, you're going to have to give us more faith if we're going to do that. Now, have you ever stopped to think that you forgive people by faith? That's what they're saying here. They understood that if they're going to forgive a man seven times in a day for doing the same thing, that they're going to have more faith.
5: quite frankly,

0: have to have some more too if you do it. I know I am. Now listen to how Jesus answered this. Jesus said, if ye had faith as a grain of mustard seed, you might say unto this sycamine tree, be thou plucked up by the root, be thou planted in the sea, and it should obey you. Now the Greek says it would obey you, a stronger word. Now what's Jesus saying? It sounded like the disciples got off on a side street, and then Jesus gets off on another side street. But he's really not. Listen to what he said. Now he said, fellas, you don't need more faith. He said, what you need to do is to use the faith that you have. And he starts talking about sowing seeds and planting seeds. He said, if you had faith as a seed. Now, just forget about the word mustard. Because most people get so involved with the word mustard, they miss the whole point that Jesus is driving at here. He said, if you had faith as a seed, you might say, or the Greek says you would say, unto this sycamine tree. Now, what in the world does a sycamine tree have to do with it? They tell me it's a black mulberry tree. Well, nothing at all other than the fact that it represents an obstacle that's in their path. They're probably walking down this path, and this tree's right in the middle of the path, and they've got to go around it, or they've got to deal with that tree. He said, fellas, if you had faith as a seed, you could say to this obstacle, be removed, be plucked up, be planted in the sea, and he said it would obey you. Now, Jesus is referring to unforgiveness here. The obstacle that he is referring to in calling a tree must be unforgiveness. Because they have said, Lord, if we forgive this man seven times in a day, you're going to have to increase our faith. Jesus said, you don't need more faith. What you need to do is plant what you have. Now he tells you how to plant it. Now listen to what he said. If you had faith as a seed, you would say, he tells you that faith works like a seed. If you don't plant it, you won't have any more. Isn't that simple? You know, the problem has been we've made it too hard. Religion has made things hard. Faith is simple. The Apostle Paul says, God has dealt to every man the measure of faith. Now, God didn't give Oral Roberts more faith than he gave you. Now, you might have thought he did, but he didn't. He didn't give Kenneth Hagin more faith than he gave you. We all got the same amount. Well, somebody said, I'd sure like to know what amount it was. Well, I can tell you what amount it was. It was all the faith there is in the Word of God. You see, God's Word is filled with faith. Now, have you ever stopped to ask yourself, how could you measure faith? How could you measure? Do you have a bushel? Do you have a ton? Or do you have an ounce? Well, the only way you can measure faith is to find out how much word is in you. Remember what Jesus said in John, the 15th chapter, verse 7. If you abide in me and my words abide in you, ask what you will and shall be done. Now, what's he saying? He said, if the word abides in you, the faith is in you to receive that done. Why? Because the faith is in the Word of God. Now, can you understand what he's saying here? If you had faith as a seed, you would say. If you had faith, you'd plant it. And when you plant it, you'll get more faith because everything produces after its kind. Now, let's relate it to the subject matter that he's talking about here. I can tell you right now why some of you cannot forgive right now. You've got unforgiveness in your heart. You've said to people, well, I just can't forgive so-and-so because you just don't know what they did to me. No, I don't know what they did to you. But I know what unforgiveness will do for you. It'll stop your faith from working. You'll be miserable all your life. It won't hurt them at all, but it'll destroy you. I know I'm on some of your toes, but I'm going to stand there because God will heal your toes and you'll be better off when it's all over with. Now, he tells you how to get rid of unforgiveness. If you had faith, you would say, what would you say? You'd say, thank God I forgive them by faith. I don't want to. I wish I didn't have to. I don't even want to do it, but I know the Word of God says for me to do it, and I made a decision to do it, and I'm saying in the name of Jesus that I forgive them by faith. Now, Mark 11:23 says, he shall have whatsoever he saith, if he believe, if he doubt not in his heart, and if he believe those things which he saith, shall come to pass. He shall have whatsoever he saith. Now, the reason you got unforgiveness, many of you, is because you've been saying it for 20 years. Jesus tells you how to plant the seed that'll remove the tree of unforgiveness, the obstacle that is keeping you from the blessing of God. He says, begin to say to it, you'll be removed. You won't hinder me any longer. Unforgiveness, you have no part in me. I made a decision to forgive, and I do forgive. I forgive by faith. I may not want to, but I'm going to do it. I make a decision to do it. See, you don't always feel like doing what the Bible says to do. You have to make a decision to do it. So Jesus is telling them how to operate in the principle of faith and get rid of the unforgiveness. The mountain of unforgiveness, see the mountain you face or the sycamine tree that you face, may be unforgiveness, may be hindering your prayers. Because if you have unforgiveness, you can't believe that God would answer your prayer because you're not obeying the Word of God. Your heart will condemn you. I call it a spiritual heart attack. You have a spiritual heart attack when you don't follow the direction of God. Sometimes people get the idea also that the things that come to them in life. See, it's not what happens to you in life. It's not what people do to you in life that cause you the biggest problem. It's what you think about what happens to you and what you think about what people do to you that causes you the biggest problem. Now, let me show you something about that. You see, if you get the idea that, well, now this happened because this is just God's will for me, and I don't know why God wanted this to happen to me. I don't know why God had this bad thing. Why didn't God stop this from happening? Let me tell you something. It wasn't God's responsibility, first of all. It was your responsibility. And then, as far as God allowing it to happen, God will allow anything that you will allow. See, it's not God's responsibility. See, take it back to Genesis, where God told Adam not to eat of the tree of the knowledge of blessing and calamity, or good and evil. Well, now, that had to be the will of God that he not eat of it, because he said, don't do it. Couldn't have been the will of God that God wanted him to eat of it, because he said, don't do it. But he did do it, didn't he? Well, now, did God allow it? No, not in the sense that most people believe it. You see, God didn't allow it, because God did everything in his power to stop him from doing it when he said, don't do it. See, that's as far as God could go.
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2: It's entitled, How to Pray Scripturally. Now, when we come to praying scripturally, you know, I say this many times, just read the red and do what he said. I mean, Jesus tells you how to pray scripturally. And he says, use not vain repetition as the heathen do, for they think they'll be heard for their much speaking. Now, you know, I'd rather have one person praying for me in faith than 100 or 1,000 praying in doubt and unbelief. You know, if somebody's going to pray, now, Lord, if it be thy will, do this for brother so-and-so. If you don't know the will of God, you can't possibly pray the prayer of faith, because you have to know the will of God before you can release faith in that prayer. And Jesus teaches us how to pray. He says, pray thy kingdom come, thy will be done in earth as it is in heaven. Did you know it's God's will for it to be on earth today as it is in heaven? He said, pray that it'll be that way. Well, of course, it will be that way when he sets up his kingdom, but that's his will now for the earth. Then he said, give us this day our daily bread. Forgive us our debts as we forgive our debtors. Lead us not into temptation, but deliver us from evil. You know, it's God's will for you to be delivered from evil. Now, if we pray scripturally, we should pray that we be delivered from evil, that we'll be led by the Spirit of God, not to be in the wrong place at the wrong time. Thy kingdom come, thy will be done in earth. It's God's will for it to be in earth today as it is in heaven. But we know it's not that way yet. That's offer number
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2: Welcome to Victorious Faith. I am Cherry Campbell. Today I'm going to continue sharing with you the message I've been sharing with you that I preached in one of our Victorious Faith services called The Baptism in the Holy Spirit and the Benefits of Speaking in Tongues. So join me now in our live service for the continuation of this message, The Baptism in the Holy Spirit and the Benefits of Speaking in Tongues. What convinced the Jews that the most unbelievable thing is the Gentiles are saved and have the same Holy Spirit we do? What was the convincing thing? Tongues. If tongues is what convinced them, it was the evidence that they had the gift of the Holy Spirit, then it can be our evidence too. Bottom line, it's our evidence too. Because a lot of other things are natural. You can be a good person and not be born again. I'm sure you know somebody who's really a good person, but they're not saved. So being a good person, you can go to church and not be saved. You can give offerings and not be saved. But what is the convincer? This is supernatural. You can't do this if you're not saved, if it's not real. I mean, some people can imitate you, da-da-da-da-da-da, but that's not really tongues, and you're going to know it's fake. But these people were all speaking in tongues, I mean, like languages. And it was an evidence to them that they had received the same Holy Spirit. Amen? Amen. Praise the Lord. So, number one, it's the initial sign of the baptism in the Holy Spirit. Hallelujah. Remember, in Acts 19:6, when Paul places hands on them in Ephesus, the Holy Spirit came on them, and they spoke in tongues. What happened when the Holy Spirit came upon them? They spoke in tongues. So we have another scripture in the book of Acts. And then we see in Acts 8:18, this is in Samaria, when Simon, what? Saw. Now, how can you see the Holy Spirit? You can't. That the Spirit was given at the laying on of the apostles' hands, he offered them money. You can't see the Holy Spirit. So there had to be a physical evidence. Tongues had to be the evidence, because tongues is physical. You can't see. He saw the Spirit was given, but you don't see the Holy Spirit. So he had to see something physical. There had to be physical evidence. And that convinced him, and he offered money for it.
3: When they were building that tower, is that when they start speaking in tongues?
2: Nope, those were not supernatural tongues. Those were when God divided the languages of the earth and people knew what they were saying, but they couldn't understand somebody else. So that was not, the Tower of Babel was not supernatural languages. That was where God divided the languages of the earth and everybody knew what he himself was saying, but he didn't understand what anybody else was saying. So that was the birth of natural languages. And then, number two, reason two, tongues for spiritual edification. Tongues for spiritual edification. This is another important reason for speaking in tongues. 1 Corinthians 14:4, he that speaks in an unknown tongue edifies himself. And that word edify actually means to charge, like charging a battery. And we know what that's like. You charge your cell phone. And the word edify means to charge. So you are charging your spirit, man, and energizing your spirit within you. Amen. When you pray in tongues. And that's powerful. I mean, for example, if you have a car that is operated by battery, you don't want to be driving to work and stall halfway to work on the side of the road because your battery goes dead. Well, your life needs to have some battery charge, and you do it by speaking in tongues. You don't want to stall out in life having no power, no inner power, no energy, no spiritual strength, So praying in tongues charges your spirit, your inner man. Praise the Lord. And then another reason for praying in tongues is for giving thanks in a supernatural way. I mean, yes, we can give thanks in our natural language, but we can do it even better in tongues, in supernatural words. So sometimes you just feel like praising the Lord. Oh, glory to God. Hallelujah. Oh, shundarabakatiririanda. You know, you couldn't just say it all in your own language. There had to be a little bit more added to it. Some supernatural power. Amen. And I want to go back to 1 Corinthians 14 for a moment. In 1 Corinthians 14, 15. So what shall I do? I will pray with my spirit, but I will also pray with my mind. So you do both. You give thanks with mind being your understanding. You give thanks with your understanding, but go to another level and give thanks in tongues. And do it on a supernatural level with supernatural words. Amen? 1 Corinthians 14, 15. So what shall I do? I will pray with my spirit, but I will also pray with my mind. I will sing with my spirit. I will also sing with my mind. Verse 17, you may be giving thanks well enough, but the other man is not edified. That's because you're speaking personally and to God. You're giving thanks to God. So this says you are giving thanks when you speak in tongues. And that's one of the things that you can be saying when you're in tongues. You can be praising God in tongues. And then number four, tongues reminds us of the indwelling presence of the Holy Spirit. When you pray in tongues, let me say it like this. It makes you conscious of the presence of the Holy Spirit. You cannot pray in tongues and not be conscious of the presence of the Holy Spirit. Oh, Rabababashitiana. I mean, I'm very conscious of the Holy Spirit. He's rising up in me. And so reminds us, I like saying, makes us conscious of the indwelling presence of the Holy Spirit. We become very conscious and aware of his presence when we pray in tongues. John 14, 17, for he lives with you and will be in you. But when you are just born again, there's a lot of Christians who are born again and who don't have the baptism of the Holy Spirit. And they're always trying to say, I don't feel like God is with me. You know how to fix that? Pray in tongues. You can get rid of that problem. I just don't feel like God is with me. By praying in tongues. And boy, God is all over you. You can feel it. Feel him. I mean, you start praying in tongues, you're not going to have any question about, is God with me? You feel him. You know he's there. He's real. So you get rid of that question. Is God with me? I don't feel him. Well, just pray in tongues and you will. Amen?
4: Yeah.
2: Hallelujah. And Galatians 5:16, you live by the Spirit. You will not gratify the desires of the sinful nature. You cannot sin very well while you're praying in tongues. Have you ever tried to do any sin and be praying in tongues while you're doing it? I'm going to go steal and pray in tongues while I rob the bank. Or think of someone who wants to commit adultery and they're going to go pray in tongues while they're committing adultery. Doesn't work. You can't lie while you're praying in tongues. So if you have temptation, pray in tongues, because it's not very easy to sin while you're praying in tongues. If you're having bad thoughts, pray in tongues. So whenever you feel temptation or even worries or doubts, pray in tongues. It energizes you. It charges you. You feel the presence of the Holy Spirit. And it can shoot out those thoughts of fear, doubt, unbelief, temptation. The presence of the Holy Spirit becomes very real. Hallelujah. Reason five, speaking in tongues brings the tongue under subjection. James 3:8, but no man, now I italicize the word man. Let's put it like this. No flesh can tame the tongue. It is a restless evil full of deadly poison. And a lot of people would look at that and think, oh, we're hopeless. But the Holy Spirit can tame your tongue. Yielding your tongue by praying in tongues tames your tongue. So no man or flesh, if you have a problem with a big mouth, and there are people who do, have the big mouth problem. And that's always open mouth, insert foot. Or it can be an unclean mouth. It can be bad language. And they're thinking, but I can't tame my tongue. Yes, you can. Pray in tongues, because when you're praying in tongues, you are yielding your tongue, or you're yielding your whole self to following the Spirit, giving your tongue to obey the Holy Spirit. And that tames the tongue. And so by the power of the Holy Spirit, by praying in tongues, you can get control over an unruly tongue. And the tongue can be brought under subjection. Hallelujah. Amen. And reason number six, speaking in tongues is a means of keeping free from worldly contamination. And I think about, you know, when you work in the world and you go to work in a worldly place and you've got other people around you and they're talking maybe dirty jokes or a dirty movie or cuss words. Those are unclean and they do defile you. They dirty you spiritually. And that's where we talked on the power of the blood. You need a blood bath after you've seen and heard things in the world that are unclean. Oh Lord, wash my eyes in the blood. Wash my ears in the blood. Wash my mind in the blood. Cleanse me of all that. But guess what? You can keep it from getting in you by speaking in tongues. Let me share with you the example of a water fountain. Now, if you turn off the water, there's that hole where the water comes out. You can jam a piece of paper down in there and clog it up and block it up because the water is not flowing. But if you've got that fountain on and it's shooting up, what if you try to throw a wad of paper into that fountain? What's going to happen? It's going to just shoot it out. What you just heard was the continuation of a message that I preached in our Victorious Faith services called The Baptism in the Holy Spirit and the Benefits of Speaking in Tongues. And we will continue this message again tomorrow. And if you believe Jesus Christ is the Son of God and you've never asked Him to come into your heart and be your personal Lord and Savior, then you need to do that right now. Don't go another minute, another day without receiving Jesus as your personal Savior. Just do that by praying this prayer. Dear Jesus, I ask you to please come into my heart, and I ask you to please cleanse me from all my sin with the power of your blood in Jesus' name. And I ask you to be my Lord and Savior, and I thank you for it. I receive you now as my personal Lord and Savior in Jesus' name. Amen. Praise the Lord. Glory to God. Now you are a born-again child of God. Just go to my website at victoriousfaith.co, victorious like a champion, victorious, faith, F-A-I-T-H, .co, like Colorado, to get study materials to help you grow spiritually. And also go to my YouTube channel, which is under my name, Cherry Campbell, C-H-E-R-R-I, Campbell, C-A-M-P-B-E-L-L, to get teachings to help you grow spiritually. And write to me to let me know that you received Jesus as your Savior. I would love to hear from you. You can write to me at info@victoriousfaith.co. And if this program is blessing you, I'd also like to hear from you. So write to me also at info@victoriousfaith.co. Now join me again tomorrow, and remember, God loves you. You are blessed and highly favored by the Lord.
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0: There are so many things that happen to us that might feel unexplainable or indescribable, and it all piles up. We feel that we can never escape. While at times, this overwhelming feeling is simply because we live in a fallen world, but many times, it's our own words being used against us to create chaos. You got chaos in your home? Check your words. You got peace in your home? Because of your words. The angels were originally created to be servants exercising and implementing God's word on behalf of his children. That's what Hebrews 1:14 says. Are they not all ministering spirits sent forth to minister for the heirs of salvation? The angels were created in the beginning to take the words of the humans and cause them to come to pass. The Bible speaks of you do this because of the angels. So the angels that are around you, and you're in your house, you've got angels with you, probably two. The Jews believe too, because out of the mouth of two or three witnesses, everything will be established. So they're a witness of your life, at least one main guardian angel. He knows Mazuka or something like that. What's his name?
1: Marzuka.
0: Interesting name. Interesting angel, as it turned out to be from your book. You'll want to get Steve's book. But they're here. Billy Brim has angels. Oh, my goodness. Chip and I were just talking down here. When he got that decal back, which he ordered on like a Monday, and the game was on Friday, and he came up there, no way on God's green earth that decal could have come. Who got it? The angels. They went after, got it. Praise the thing. So I need to be cognizant now in my life of my words and work with these angels. Remember, Brother Hagin said there's going to be a great manifestation of angels, and angels are going to come to the fore now. The angels were originally created to be servants exercising and implementing God's word on behalf of his children. But now many of them have fallen and twisted that principle, the ones in the second area, into using God's own children's words against them. If the adversary can't get you to speak against yourself, he certainly will use anyone around you to accomplish this tactic. When you understand this principle, you will realize that people are not your enemy. Chip's been preaching that too. We are not called to fight the people who are oppressed and possessed by these creatures. Every person who has hurt or wronged you is caught in his or her own battle. Instead of seeking revenge, we are called to forgive, release them to God, and pray for their redemption. We have a man who comes to our noon prayer, and he had a miraculous healing. And when he gives his testimony, which is recent, very recent, people say to him, well, how come so-and-so didn't get their healing? How come Uncle Joe didn't get his healing? And he said, I went to the Lord, and I said, Lord, what am I going to tell him? I don't know. And the Lord gave him five things. And number one, unforgiveness. Number two, they didn't exercise their faith, and he went on down. But think of it, unforgiveness, when it isn't even the people, it's the demons behind them. Hallelujah. Every person who has hurt or wronged you is caught in his or her own battle. Instead of seeking revenge, we are called to forgive, release them to God, and pray for their redemption. In fact, I liked this right here. I witnessed the great unlocking and freedom that happens above us when we choose to forgive. When you choose to forgive, something is unlocked that allows God's blessings to flow into your life. Ah! And you got the key. He gave you the keys of the kingdom. You got the key to forgive them or let them keep you locked up the rest of your life. One of the greatest guides we've ever had in Israel, he's gone on now, was named Aaron Peak. Any of you know Aaron Peak? You remember. He was a survivor of the Holocaust. He had been a child in the Holocaust and in Auschwitz. And he was just so happy and so free and the one of the best guides. And I said to him, Aaron, do you do this? He said, oh, I just decided I could either let them ruin the rest of my life or I could forgive them. So I just forgave them. He just unlocked it. You can do it right now. You can unlock it. Yes. You can say, I choose to unlock that.
1: Yes.
0: Maybe your father, I'm telling you, Mike Evans, I can't even tell you how bad his father was, but he shared with me private things that you, no child should have to endure. But you just, I said, did you forgive him, Mike? You know Mike Evans,
1: yes.
0: Jewish
1: yes.
0: believer, Messianic. And he said, I got down on my knees in front of him before he died, hard to the end. And he said, you know, the father said, I don't think God can forgive me. I've done such bad things. He said, yes, he can. He said, I forgive you. And a tear rolled down his father's cheek. And as mean as that man was, it's unspeakable the things he did. The blood. The blood. And you can take that blood. You can say, Jesus, help me. Help me forgive them. Help me forgive my father. I was so blessed to have a wonderful father. Shelley had, the kids had a wonderful father. But I see people who didn't. Some are sitting here. But I can tell you that Heavenly Father, he's so good. And all your life, he'll be so, so faithful. All your life, he'll be so, so good. His blessings will just overcome you if you do it his way in the Word. Because why? You want to unlock the blessing. So that means you got to walk with kind words to each other. You got to start with a little. Bless the Lord. But see, they're in the home. Right there in the home. Jesus grew up in a home. Don't you think God picked out Joseph for him? And picked out Mary for him? And they had a good home? But a pastor, and I'm not going to tell you the whole story, it'd take too much time. There was a situation in a home, and he didn't know the answer to it. And he took a week off and went out in the woods in Missouri. And the Lord showed him that scripture about the olive plants. And if your home situation is good, the olive plants can grow up with twisted roots. And he showed him, you tell that mother and father, because it was a situation of his kids, her kids, and their kids. And you tell them, this, they got to make the move so that the olive plants won't have twisted roots. Fathers, talk to your children about Jesus and about the Word. Don't let them think, well, my dad's aloof up here and he only thinks about business and work and da-da-da-da-da. Bless the Lord. Homes, the places that God blessed. Yes. You're having children for eternity. These are spirits. I'm in this life down here as a breath. The Bible says it's a breath, just a vapor. Yeah. But oh, goody gumdrops. We have got a wonderful future. My husband, Kent, was so great. Bless the Lord. You're going to have to do something about your garden. Jesus is not going to come here and do something for you. And hallelujah. I'm going to read you just a little bit more from Brother Hagin. I tell this story all the time, but I'm going to read it to you in his words. In 1952, the Lord Jesus Christ appeared to me in a vision, talked to me for about an hour and a half about the devil, demons, and demons' possession. At the end of that vision, an evil spirit that looked like a little monkey or an elf ran between Jesus and me and spread something like a smoke screen or a dark cloud. Then this little demon began jumping up and down, crying, yakety yak yak yak, yakety yak yak yak. I couldn't see Jesus or understand what he was saying. I couldn't understand why Jesus allowed the demon to make such a racket. I wonder why Jesus didn't rebuke the demon so I could hear what he was saying. I waited a few moments, but Jesus didn't take any action against the demon. Jesus was still talking, but I couldn't understand a word he was saying, and I needed to, because he was giving instructions concerning the devil, demons, and how to exercise authority. I thought to myself, doesn't the Lord know I'm not hearing what he wanted me to? I need to hear that. I'm missing it. I almost panicked. I became so desperate, I cried out, in the name of Jesus, you foul spirit, I command you to stop. The minute I said that, the little demon hit the floor like a sack of salt, and the black cloud disappeared. The demon lay there trembling, whimpering, and whining like a whipped pup. He wouldn't look at me. Not only shut up, but get out of here in Jesus' name, I commanded, and he ran off. The Lord knew exactly what was in my mind. I was thinking, why didn't he do something about that? Why did he permit it? People are always blaming God. Why God let that happen? I'm mad. I don't go to church because God let that happen. Dear God, whiny babies, thumb suckers, grow up and learn the word of God and what happens in the second heaven and demons and what you can do about it. And God didn't do it, and don't blame God and don't stay at home and blame somebody else because you don't go to church. Because after all, they looked at you ugly.
1: That's right.
0: And said something bad. Grow up.
2: That's right.
0: You know another thing Kent and I did with our kids? Kind of off the subject. We didn't let them become namby-pambies. Namby-pamby. Shelly wants me to spell it. You know what I'm talking about. We want them to know how to handle life. We lived in an old house, two-story house, built in 1907. And before we had great heating and great air conditioning, ice would form on the windows in Shelly's bedroom. And she would tell her dad, "Dad, it's cold up here." He said, "If you think it's cold here, go outside." You didn't get to be a mamby-pamby, did you, Chip? Hot in the summer. You got too hot, he'd tell you to go outside. So anyway. Jesus knew what I was thinking. Why didn't he do something about that? Why did he permit it? Jesus looked at me and said, "If you hadn't done something about that, I couldn't have." That came as a real shock to me. It astounded me. I replied, "Lord, I know I didn't hear you right. You said you wouldn't, didn't you?" "No. If you hadn't done something about that, I couldn't." I went through this 4 times with him. He was emphatic. I didn't say I would not. I said I could not. I said, "Now, dear Lord, I just can't accept that. I never heard or preached anything like that in my life." I told the Lord I didn't care how many times I saw him in visions. He would have to prove this to me by at least 3 scriptures out of the New Testament. I said, "I've read through the Testament 150 times. New Testament, and portions of it more than that. If it's in there, I don't know it." Jesus replied, "Son, there's a lot in there you don't know." He continued, "Not one single time in the New Testament is the church ever told to pray to God, the Father, or Jesus that they would do anything against the devil. In fact, to do so is to waste your time. The believer is told to do something about the devil. The reason is because you are the ones with the authority to do it. The church is not to pray to God, the Father, about the devil. The church is to exercise the authority that belongs to it as the body of Christ."
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4: Kenneth Hagin is next. I'm going to bring you a portion of a teaching series on how you can be led by the Spirit of God. As children of God, we do not have to waste time in life going down blind alleys that lead to dead ends. We can deal wisely in all of the affairs of life and learn how to follow the leading of the Holy Spirit. We're going to share with you a portion of a 2-volume series of teachings on this subject. that are available for you to purchase from us. I'll give you the contact information after we hear a portion of the teaching from Brother Hagin now on how you can be led by the Spirit of God.
1: Well, open your Bibles again to Romans 8 chapter, Proverbs chapter 20, and Joshua 8 chapter 1. We'll hook all these together here in a moment. Romans chapter 8, Proverbs chapter 20, Joshua chapter 1. We've been teaching in our classes all the week on how to be led of the Spirit, teaching on the nature of man, that he is a spirit or a spirit being, that he does possess a soul and he lives in a body. Romans 8:14 said, "For as many as are led by the Spirit of God, they are the sons of God." The 16th verse said, "The Spirit itself," or himself, "beareth witness with our spirit that we are the children of God." Proverbs 20:27 said, "The spirit of man is the candle of the Lord, searching all the inward parts of the belly." So the Spirit of God is to lead us, to bear witness with our spirit. The spirit of man is the candle of the Lord. That means that the Lord will enlighten us and guide us through our spirits. Well, if that be the case, and it is the case, then we need to become more spirit conscious. We need to become more conscious of who we are, really. Some are so physical conscious that they just think of themselves as being a physical being. But man is more than a physical being. Others would think of themselves as being a mental being, but man is more than a mental being. The thing that differentiates man from all other creatures is his spirit. That's the part of him that makes him like God. For God is a spirit. And man was made and is made in the likeness and in the image of God. So then, if our spirits are to guide us, and they are, for the spirit of man is the candle of the Lord, God's going to guide us through our spirits, then we need to become more conscious of the fact of who we are, that we are spirit beings, not just mental or physical beings. And need to realize that God does not guide us. Nowhere in the Bible does it say he'll guide us through our physical being. Nowhere does it say he'll guide us through our minds or reasoning faculties. But it's our spirits that he guides us through. Then we need to train our spirits where they'll be a safer guide. For even though our spirits are born again and have the life and the nature of God in them, and even the Holy Spirit residing in it, it is only as our spirits are educated, as our spirits are trained, as our spirits are developed, as our spirits have the privilege to meditate upon spirit food, which is the Word of God, that our spirits become safer and safer guide, a safer and safer guide. Your spirit can be educated just as readily as your mind can be educated. Can be built up in strength just as your body can be built up in strength. Last night I suggested four things, or four steps, perhaps we should say, for training and educating our human spirits. Number one was by meditation. The training of our spirits comes by meditating in the Word. And here in Joshua 1:8, God said to Joshua, "The book of this law shall not depart out of thy mouth, but thou shalt meditate therein day and night, that thou mayest observe to do according to all that's written therein, for then shalt thou make thy way prosperous, and then thou shalt have good success." Well, now remember this fact, that we have a better covenant established on better promises. And if by meditating on the law of that covenant, that a man could make his way prosperous and have good success, how much more Hallelujah. Can that be true concerning us? So paraphrasing that into New Testament language, we'd say it like this. The Word of God, the New Covenant, the New Testament primarily, shall not depart out of thy mouth, but thou shalt meditate therein day and night, to observe to walk by the law of love, because that's the law of the New Covenant. For then thou shalt make thy way prosperous, and then thou shalt have good success. So number one, by meditation in the Word. As we said to you, man is in God's class of being. Man is not an animal. Some people would have you to believe that he is, but he's not. He's made in the image of God, in the likeness of God. He can fellowship with God. We're not in the same kingdom with animals, the animal kingdom. Did you ever try to fellowship with an old cow? Well, no, they're in a different kingdom. But thank God we're in the same class with God. We can fellowship with God. God is a spirit. Now, when man fell, when Adam sinned, his spirit became estranged or separated from God. And yet you'll find that heart hunger and that spirit hunger in the life of every person that's born into this world. Because Adam walked and talked with God, you see. He had that fellowship with him before he sinned. And you'll see in the world, that's one thing that causes people that they're seeking something, don't know what they're seeking. And so they'll seek out this and that, and worldly pleasures and a lot of other things, and yet they're never satisfied with the world, because nothing can satisfy that heart hunger and spirit hunger that's down on the inside of every person that's born into this world. Nothing can satisfy that but God. That's the outstanding feature of man's life, is that heart hunger and that spirit hunger. It may have driven him to a lot of things, but it ends when he finds Jesus. Glory to God. Your spirit, the real you, the man on the inside, the man that's born again, is the man that contacts God. With our spirit, we contact God. God contacts us through our spirit. You ever notice when the Word of God is preached to the sinner who's never heard the gospel? When the spirit of conviction comes, it's not a physical feeling, it's not a mental something. He may not even understand it, but it's down here on the inside. The Spirit of God through the words contacting the spirit of that sinner, you see. Amen. Isn't that true? And you see, then when we respond to the call of God and the gospel message, our spirits are recreated. Our spirits are born again. Therefore, if any man be in Christ, he's a new creature. That was talking about this inward man that's a new creature. Our spirits are reborn, or our spirits are recreated by receiving eternal life. The Bible said the wages of sin is death, but the gift of God is eternal life. He has a gift for the sinner. Eternal life. Eternal life is the life and the nature of God that comes into our spirits when they are recreated. In fact, that's what recreates them, is that life and that nature. Then you see, our spirits and this life that's within us should dominate our thinking. Now, the Word of God was given to us by the Holy Spirit. And this Word that has been given to us by the Holy Spirit was given to us to fit and to develop our spirit nature. Now, that's the value of right meditation. That's a reason that God said way back here to Joshua, because it would develop his spirit nature and would help him to be prosperous and to have good success. So take time, number one, if you want to grow spiritually, if you want to develop spiritually, if you want to train your spirit, number one, take time to meditate in the Word of God. In other words, begin the development of your own spirit. Your spirit's born again, got the nature and the life of God in it. Now develop it. There are some tremendous facts in connection with the development of our spirit life that are given to us in the Word of God. That's one reason the Holy Ghost, not only the Word, but the Holy Ghost was given. And remember that the Holy Ghost gave us the Word. Amen. Holy men of old wrote as they were moved by the Holy Ghost. Remember what Jesus said in John, the 14th chapter, the 16th and 17th verses. And I will pray the Father, and he shall give you another comforter that he may abide with you forever. Now notice, even the Spirit of truth, whom the world cannot receive because it seeth him not, neither knoweth him, but ye know him, for he dwelleth with you and shall be in you. Notice that the Holy Spirit is called the Spirit of truth. Remember something Jesus said? Ye shall know the truth, the truth will make you free. Now notice in John's Gospel, the 16th chapter, that was John's Gospel, the 14th chapter, the 16th, 17th verses we just read. Now John's Gospel, the 16th chapter, the 13th and 14th verses, Jesus is speaking again, and he said, howbeit when he, the Spirit of truth, notice on both times he called him the Spirit of truth. When he, the Spirit of truth, is come, now what will he do? He will guide you into all truth. For he shall not speak of himself, but whatsoever he shall hear, that shall he speak, and he will show you things to come. He shall glorify me. The Holy Spirit, the Spirit of truth, will glorify me, for he shall receive of mine and will show it unto you. Well, that means spiritual development then, doesn't it? Praise God, and spiritual growth. Now notice, he'll guide you into all truth. Another translation said he'll guide you into all reality. Not intellect, but spiritual things. Not intellectual things, but spiritual things. Now Paul speaks of the mind of the Spirit. In one translation, Romans 8:6. Now, this is not King James translation I'm reading, but I think this translation makes it more clear. You can observe with me there if you want to, King James translation. And this translation I like better, for I think it brings really the truth out, more so than the King James does. For the mind of the senses, instead of saying mind of the flesh, our carnal mind, as King James said, which is the mind of the flesh. For the mind of the senses, or the flesh, leads us into the realm of spiritual death. But the mind of the Spirit, now that's the mind of the recreated human spirit, not Holy Spirit, leads us into the realm of life and peace.
4: We've been listening for the last several minutes to a portion of a teaching series on how you can be led by the Spirit of God by Brother Hagin. This is an outstanding teaching series. The cost of the CDs, if you want to order them, is for set number one, which is the first six messages, a total of $45. That includes the shipping charge. And the second set is only four messages, so that would be available to you for $30

0: at about 10 to 15 miles per hour. Saturday, sunny skies. High temperature, low 80s. Winds gusting to 30 miles an hour. On Sunday, high temperature forecast to be in the upper 80s.
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Matthew 6, 14 through 15, Amplified Classic. For if you forgive people their trespasses, their reckless and willful sins, leaving them, letting them go, and giving up resentment, your heavenly Father will also forgive you. But if you do not forgive others their trespasses, their reckless and willful sins, leaving them, letting them go, and giving up resentment, neither will your Father forgive you your trespasses.

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1: Today is Friday, the 9th of October. Sunrise in Amarillo this morning, 7:48. Our lowest temperature this morning in Amarillo is expected to be about 60 degrees. High temperature today, mid-80s, southwest wind 10 to 15 miles per hour. Tomorrow, sunny skies, high temperature low 80s, south winds gusting to 30 miles an hour. Sunday, high temperature upper 80s. Monday, high temperature about 90 degrees.

Matthew 4:4. But he answered and said, It is written, Man shall not live by bread alone, but by every word that proceedeth out of the mouth of God.

I'd like to apply for a tenor job, y'all. And they say, no tear, eat your heart out, Bobby.

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It was God personally present in Christ, reconciling and restoring the world to favor with himself, not counting up and holding against men their trespasses, but canceling them and committing to us the message of reconciliation, of the restoration to favor.

Today is Friday, the 9th of October. Sunrise in Amarillo this morning, 7:48. Our lowest temperature this morning in Amarillo is expected to be about 60 degrees. High temperature today, mid-80s, southwest wind 10 to 15 miles per hour. Tomorrow, sunny skies, high temperature low 80s, south winds gusting to 30 miles an hour. Sunday, high temperature upper 80s. Monday, high temperature about 90 degrees.

Jude 17, New King James Version. But you, beloved, remember the words which were spoken before by the apostles of our Lord Jesus Christ, how they told you there would be mockers in the last time who would walk according to their own ungodly lust.

2021. I have one message for Jews and Greeks alike, the necessity of repenting from sin and turning to God and of having faith in our Lord Jesus.

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1: Today is Friday, the 9th of October. Sunrise in Amarillo this morning, 7:48. Our lowest temperature this morning in Amarillo is expected to be about 60 degrees. High temperature today, mid-80s, southwest wind 10 to 15 miles per hour. Tomorrow, sunny skies, high temperature low 80s, south winds gusting to 30 miles an hour. Sunday, high temperature upper 80s. Monday, high temperature about 90 degrees.

Ezekiel 36:26, New King James. I will give you a new heart and put a new spirit within you. I will take the heart of stone out of your flesh and give you a heart of flesh.

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But the sorrow of the world produces death.

0: Today is Friday, the 9th of October. Sunrise in Amarillo this morning, 7:48. Our lowest temperature this morning in Amarillo is expected to be about 60 degrees. High temperature today, mid-80s, southwest wind 10 to 15 miles per hour. Tomorrow, sunny skies, high temperature low 80s, south winds gusting to 30 miles an hour. Sunday, high temperature upper 80s. Monday, high temperature about 90 degrees. 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The following program, the Eat Right Health Promotion Center Wellness Hour with Tim Cunningham, is a repeat program.
1: 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I always

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We want to talk about it here on this program. We want you to become informed. We want you to become educated. And we want you to make good decisions when it comes to your health care. So Eat Right has been in Amarillo since 1950. We are a third-generation health food store. We have a restaurant. We have a deli. We have organic produce. We have free-range beef. We have vitamins, minerals, herbs, basically anything you'd be looking for in a healthy environment, we have available there for you at Eat Right. And one of the things that we like to do, and we do this, we try to do it twice a year. This year it's been a year since we've done it, is we offer an opportunity to have a blood screening done. And this is where we have a local lab come into the store, and they do blood draws. And you can pick and choose whatever type of blood work you would like to have done. It's a self-pay. It's a discounted price because it is self-pay. But the benefit of that is that it is also private. Nobody sees the results but you. And you can then take those results to whoever you would like to take them to. We're doing this on October the 20th. It'll be from 7:30 till 10 o'clock in the morning. The only thing that we ask is that you make an appointment. That way we don't have everybody showing up at the same time. Eat Right does not make any money on this. We are merely supplying a facility for you to have your blood drawn and get results of what you would like to have done. Now, why is this important? Well, they offer things that you typically will not have done through your doctor. And one of those big ones is homocysteine. Homocysteine is a protein that is typically found in your blood that is associated with an increased risk of cardiovascular disease. It is been ignored. It's associated with B6, B12, and folic acid deficiency. And it kind of, more than just giving us an indication of an increased risk of cardiovascular disease, it also gives us information about maybe you have an MTHFR deficiency without having to go do genetic testing. It gives us a lot more information than just the cardiovascular aspects. You can also do a full thyroid panel. So the majority of people who go to the doctor and have their blood work done, they order a TSH because your insurance will not pay for a full thyroid panel unless you are on thyroid medication. This is an opportunity to look at your TSH, your T3, your T4, the whole gamut of exactly what is playing and being involved. There are group packages. There are individual tests that you can order. I mean, it's a very simple, easy way of getting your blood work done. Maybe you want to look at an extended lipid panel. And I think this is kind of important in this world of hyperstatin use is, okay, well, typically you go to the doctor and he tells you your total cholesterol, your LDL, your HDL, your triglycerides, but they don't really care about any of that. They just care about your total. This extended lipid panel will actually go deeper into looking at the three different types of LDLs, the different types of HDLs, the lipoprotein A, the lipoprotein B. It gives you a much more in-depth look at exactly what your risk factor is associated with cardiovascular disease. So maybe you have a high LDL because you take coconut oil every day. Well, you won't know if it's the small dense particles or the fluffy particles if you don't have the extended lipid panel. And I promise you, you go to your doctor with high LDLs, he's going to recommend a statin for you. But if you can take this extended lipid panel in there, then you have a better indication of, well, look, those are the fluffy ones. They don't really do a lot of harm and so forth. All right. So in relation to the homocysteine, let me give you a little bit. We often talk about pregnancy. And we talk about the relationship of folic acid and folate in relationship to preventing neural tube defects. Folate is a B vitamin that is associated with cell replication. So during conception, we have very rapid cell replication, which is beginning to form the spine, the brain, the skin, the body, and so forth. I mean, you've all had basic biology and you understand.

0: in the process of that. And it is important for people to make sure that they're getting adequate concentrations of these important nutrients prior to conception as well as during conception. And it's always been focused on the female. So we always want to make sure that a female is taking a prenatal or a good quality multivitamin prior to conception. But now we're finding there's a new study that came out looking at the importance of fathers in relationship to conception as well. So the importance of adequate vitamin B12 and folate during pregnancy for preventing birth defects is well known. But a new study suggests that fathers may also need to watch their levels of these key nutrients. The research was published in the Annals of Internal Medicine, and they found that low concentrations of vitamin B12 and folate in both mothers and fathers during conception and early pregnancy are associated with a higher risk for birth defects in their offspring. They looked at B12 and folate in red blood cells in more than 23,000 parents in China. The median age was 28 to 30 years. Within 4 months and after conception, comparing those results with 400 confirmed birth defects among the participants' children. Folate deficiency during pregnancy is associated with neural tube defects. That's spina bifida. However, as the paper suggests, how concentrations of B12 and folate during and following conception contribute to this risk is unclear. So how do paternal folic acid levels alter sperm epigenesis? Which birth defects correlate most with low paternal B12, and what preconception B12 thresholds reduce structural defects? Well, most defects develop during a fetus in the first 3 months, a period when a woman may not realize that she is pregnant. So waiting until pregnancy is confirmed may be too late, and this is the importance of making sure that you're taking a good quality multivitamin. We talk about that continuously on this program, that from about the age of one up until death, you need to be taking a multivitamin that is going to cover all of your bases. You know, several years ago, the government came out with recommendations for enrichment of flour. And they did this because we were going into a process of making ultra-processed food. We were taking flour, we were eliminating the endosperm, eliminating the bran, eliminating basically the nutrients that are found in the wheat in order to make a product that was more appealing to the public and that would last longer on the shelf. When we eliminated all of those things, we started seeing an increase in birth defects. So through research, they found that, oh, lo and behold, it's because there's a lack of B vitamins that are found in there. So the government requires enrichment whenever you do a stripping of the nutrients that naturally occur in the wheat. Whenever you go to a white flour, a processed white flour versus a whole grain flour. So they require the enrichment in order to prevent some of these neural tube defects. Now, they enrich it with B1, B2, B3, folic acid, several different types of B vitamins because those B vitamins play a humongous role. And through social media and through internet, a lot of you are aware that not everybody has the ability to methylize those B vitamins, so they can't convert the folic acid to the folate. Now, the ATE ending on folate is actually acid. So folate and folic acid are actually the exact same thing. There's a methylized form of folate that is the active form. So just because it says folate doesn't mean that it is the active form of methylized folate. B12, the scientific name for B12 is cyanocobalamin. It does not mean that it contains cyanide. Forget all the internet rumors. There is no cyanide in cyanocobalamin. It's just a form of B12 that has not been methylized. And this was a very common occurrence in the 70s and 80s and even the 90s and the early 2000s. It was not a big deal. Everybody was able to take folic acid and didn't have a problem, except for a very small percentage of the population. And that small percentage of the population had a genetic defect called MTHFR, where they were unable to methylize that folic acid, that cyanocobalamin, and turn it into the active form. It has become a very big deal. A lot of people probably think they have it that don't. We don't, you know, it just depends on the person. But it is not as humongous as what the internet or the social media world would like for you to believe. But in response to that, most of your nutritional supplement companies that are reputable have started converting over into a methylized form of these different B vitamins, pyridoxal 5-phosphate rather than pyridoxal hydrochloride. So they're giving it to you in a biocoenzymated form that the body can use at that moment rather than having to be converted. Kind of important. One of the indicators that tells us how well you do this methylation process is your homocysteine. And that's why that test is so important, because nobody orders it anymore. All right, so as we move forward, if you do not have adequate concentrations of these very important B vitamins, then you run the risk of developing different types of birth defects and neural tube defects. We've always thought of this in relationship to women. Another unsettled area is how the father's nutritional status may influence the likelihood of a fetal defect in his offspring. Generally, the data that we have or we collect is maternally derived because that is the patient that is in front of you in the obstetric setting. After studying blood samples of 17,000 women pregnant for no longer than 4 months, a period that would likely reflect levels during organogenesis, lower concentrations of both vitamins had higher likelihoods of birth defects. Red blood cell folate concentrations less than 453, half of the World Health Organization's threshold for preventing neural tube defects, were associated with the greatest risk at 25.7 defects per 1,000 births. Concentrations between 906 and 1131 nanomoles was associated with the fewest defects, 16.5, with predicted prevalence rising at levels beyond this range. Concentrations of B12, less than 148, considered in the U.S. to be a deficiency, were associated with 16.8 defects per 1,000 births. By comparison, the lowest predicted prevalence was observed among those with at least 590 at 11.8 defects. So the researchers also analyzed the red blood cell turnover and spermatogenesis in a smaller sample of 3,000 couples within 4 months of conception. Both nutrients were again associated with the risk of birth defects, with B12 having the strongest link. Fathers and mothers with levels of B12 less than 148 had a predicted prevalence of 55.5 and 49.6 defects respectively. This risk was more than halved in concentration if they were greater than 295 on their B12. Folate levels in the red blood cells less than 453 in fathers and mothers were linked to the highest incidence of defects at 26.4 and 28.3 per 1,000 births respectively. Now, while untested genetic and biological factors may have contributed to the results, the study supports the importance of both vitamins in preventing birth defects, B12 and folic acid. It also suggests the protective effects of B12 and folate extend beyond the prevention of neural tube defects. More than half of the 400 defects affected the heart. And this has important implications for primary prevention strategies, shifting the focus from preventing neural tube defects to a broader goal of preventing major structural birth defects. And that's important. Fathers contribute not only their haploid genomes, but also their epigenomes to the offspring. So the importance of preconception paternal nutrition status is mitigating adverse offspring outcomes, particularly nutrients related to one carbon metabolism, including B12 and folate. So it's not just the mother that we need to be talking about in relationship to preconception nutrients. It's also the father. And that's one of the first studies I've seen that has correlated the father to neural tube defects. So what that means is it is so hugely important for everybody to be making sure, especially if they're of childbearing age, of men and women, to make sure that they're getting adequate concentrations and adequate nutrients in order to prevent these birth defects. It's merely a nutritional deficiency that can be overcome through proper supplementation. We need to take a break, and we'll be right back.
1: 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The telephone number is 806-353-7476. 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
3: You know I love that organic cooking. I always ask for more. And they call me Mr. Natural. On down.
0: Good afternoon. Welcome back to the program. You're listening to the Eat Right Health Promotion Center Wellness Hour. I'm your host, Tim Cunningham. We are coming to you from the studio here at the Kingdom Keys Network in Amarillo. All right, so talking about babies, talking about pregnancy, talking about making sure that you have all of those good nutrients in order to make sure that the baby is growing and developing properly, not just the mom, but also the dad. You know, I have to throw in there omega-3 fatty acids. I think those are hugely important for especially men, as well as women. But with men, it's really important because sperm formation can be abnormal without proper use of omega-3 fatty acids and zinc. And zinc comes from that multivitamin as well. You can develop sperm that doesn't have a head on it. You can develop sperm that doesn't have a tail on it. Those are the typical conditions that occur when you're not getting proper nutrition. So a good quality multivitamin and a good omega-3 fatty acids are really important when it comes to that. Now, once you have the baby, some interesting research has come out looking into the fact of bifidobacterium and describing infant bifidobacterium, the strains that specialize in metabolizing human milk oligosaccharides. As traditionally considered the bacteria expected to colonize the infant gut, more recent data suggests that infant-type bifidobacteria are becoming less prevalent, or in some cases, they're disappearing from infant guts, and that the full explanation for this shift is not yet well understood. Now, if we go back to the factors that are most likely responsible, we can look at feeding type remains one of the most important drivers of bifidobacteria abundance. Since formula lacks the HMOs that fuel these strains, those oligosaccharides that come from human milk that feed that particular type of bacteria and growth, we're pointing out that periods of low breastfeeding rates, such as the 1960s when breastfeeding was less common and less supported, may have had lasting effects on population levels, colonizing patterns that persist today. Alongside the feeding history, we also highlight the antibiotic exposure as a critical modern factor, since bifidobacteria are particularly vulnerable to antibiotics. When taken together with the current breastfeeding rates, the longer historical arc of feeding practices, and antibiotic use are the two factors that are most worth focusing on when trying to understand and potentially reverse the apparent decline in infant-type bifidobacteria. And this is coming from a pediatrician. But she's exactly right. So we have a population that is getting better in the area of breastfeeding, but there was a period of time there where people just didn't want to put up with it. They had to work, or they didn't need it was too much work for them to do breastfeeding. So because they had to go back to work, they just decided that formula would be the best way of going about it. The problem there is that they weren't feeding that natural gut bacteria. And when they do formula feeding, we have a higher incident rate of developing problems with ear infections and sinus infections and daycare situations and so forth. Versus breastfeeding gives colostrum, which is where the base of the immune system begins to occur in a baby. That first milk that comes from mama contains a lot of immunoglobulins that are so important for developing innate immunity. And that's the immunity that is being passed on from the parent to the baby. And that's probably one of the most important types of immunity that baby can develop. We also know the difference between a cesarean section versus a vaginal birth is the swathing of the baby as they run through the vaginal canal. They're loaded with all kinds of beneficial bacteria. Versus a baby who is born cesarean section is not getting that bacteria through the vaginal canal. So what's important in this that you need to take home, I'm not telling you that if you don't breastfeed, you're a terrible person. If you can breastfeed, I would highly encourage you to do it, but I'm not going to tell you that you're bad because you don't. That's not my position. But what you can do to make it better is to make sure that you're using a probiotic. If the baby is born cesarean, make sure that you're getting probiotics into them. There's powdered versions that you can sprinkle in breast milk, or you can sprinkle it in formula or whatever it may be. All of my kids, when they were born, my grandkids, all of them were started with probiotics from day one to make sure that they're getting that beneficial bacteria in order to make sure that their immune system is developing and growing the way that it is supposed to. So very important. If you can breastfeed, I highly recommend it. It's important. It builds a bonding situation between the mother and the child. But if you can't, I understand that as well. I'm not here to judge, just giving you information. All right, so over the last, several months, years, there's been a lot of research in relationship to niacin. Niacin is vitamin B3. So you hear about NAD, you hear about the beneficial effects of nicotinamide, aminodinucleotide, you hear about NMN, nicotinamide mononucleotide, you hear about the relationship that it has in helping with skin cancer prevention, you hear about its relationship with helping with energy production in the mitochondria, you hear about it helping with preventing joint problems. I mean, there's a whole spew of different research that has gone on in relationship to different forms of niacin. And what I really need everybody to understand, the B vitamins are humongously important. It's not just niacin. It's B1, it's B2, it's B3, it's B6, it's B12. It's folic acid. These nutrients, choline and inositol, I will throw them in there. They're not necessarily classified as a B vitamin. But these particular nutrients are so vitally important in DNA, in Krebs cycle production, in cell formation. They are the most overlooked, in my opinion, nutrients that we just do not get in our diet today. Unless you're eating whole grains, liver, and brewer's yeast, you are not getting adequate concentrations of these nutrients. These are the most important nutrients in a deficiency syndrome. Most of the research early in the 1900s and late 1800s looking into nutritional deficiencies, it all came out with B vitamins. So we have explorers who go into Asia. And the Dutch explorers land on an island and they're eating white rice because they also have fruits and vegetables and other types of things. But the natives in that particular country are eating brown rice. And they find, I want to be like the Dutch explorers because they're wealthy and they're doing all these wonderful things. So I'm going to switch to white rice so that I can be more like them. And all of a sudden they start developing all of these conditions. And this is where the B vitamin deficiencies came from and where we learned about them. You know, if they were deficient in B1, they developed beriberi. If they were deficient in niacin, they developed pellagra. The list kind of goes on and on of the deficiencies, symptoms associated with a B vitamin deficiency. Now, we don't necessarily see these old types of diseases, but we can correlate some of the symptoms associated with the diseases to modern day world. So there's a study that came out today looking at, does vitamin B3 benefit patients with primary or scleroderma related Raynaud phenomenon? An oral vitamin B3 nicotinamide at 500 milligrams twice a day for 14 days improved nail fold video capilloscopy patterns in around 45% of participants with primary or scleroderma-related Raynaud phenomenon. With increased normal capillaries and reduced abnormal features, the participants with primary Raynaud phenomenon experienced improvements when they were taking 1,000 milligrams of nicotinamide every day. Now, we have niacin, we have nicotinic acid, we have niacinamide, we have nicotinamide aminodinucleotide, we have all of these things that are all niacin. And it's the way the niacin is then broken down through the biochemistry in your body that makes all of these other things. So if you're getting concentrations of niacin, then you're getting all of these other things as well. Now, niacin is not something that most people enjoy taking because it causes a flush. It makes you turn red all over. It looks like you've broken out in hives. And especially when you get into higher doses, it is not debilitating. It is not dangerous. It lasts for about 30 to 45 minutes and it goes away. So we have come out with, you know, niacinamide is less likely to cause the hives. We have niacin hexanicotinate, which is less likely to cause it. I mean, there's a whole bunch of variables that come into play that are less likely. But that root product is niacin. And this study is showing that people who have scleroderma as well as Raynaud syndrome do well with 500 milligrams of niacin twice a day. So if we look back in history and we look at pellagra, pellagra deficiency or pellagra is caused from a deficiency of niacin, then we can look into, okay, well, pellagra has what's called the 4 Ds. And those 4 Ds basically are a niacin deficiency causes diarrhea. It causes dementia, confusion, anxiety, depression. There's some also studies looking into schizophrenia and so forth. And it causes death as the ultimate last deficiency syndrome. But the other 4th D is dermatitis. And that is directly associated with this. So a deficiency, we can take these deficiency diseases and we can apply them to syndromes that we have today that maybe if we had adequate concentrations of niacinamide, we would go a long ways in helping with preventing Raynaud's phenomenon and scleroderma. We've already seen that in relationship to skin cancer, that when people have high concentrations of niacinamide, they have a reduced incidence of skin cancer. Now, niacin is the root vitamin, and as it's broken down through the body, then it becomes nicotinamide mononucleotide, nicotinamide adenodive. I mean, the list goes on and on as it's broken down through biochemistry. But the foundation is niacin. So keep that in mind. That's another reason why it's important to make sure you're taking a good quality multivitamin. All right, take a quick break and be right back.
2: Ricky File here. During this break in the program, I want to take a moment to share with you that I am a strong believer in natural vitamins and supplements. 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
4: 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I'm Jenny from Green Bay, Wisconsin. Absolutely, I was skeptical. I'd actually sat in my cabinet for probably 2 months. One day, I tried it, and I have not gone back to anything else since. What I love about Curamin is that it works. It really works. And I know that with Curamin, it's all natural, so it makes me very happy. It takes away all the pain.
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3: 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I always ask for more. And they call me Mr. Natural.
0: Good afternoon. Welcome back to the program. You're listening to the Eat Right Health Promotion Center Wellness Hour. I am your host, Tim Cunningham. We're coming to you from the studios here at the Kingdom Keys Network. So we had a question come in during the week. What is the heart health supplement for sale to help clean the arteries? And the answer to that is, I'm pretty sure it's Zymactive. Zymactive is a proteolytic enzyme that contains serrapeptase, that is a phenomenal product for actually going in there and eating up plaque, eating up little Baker cysts, different types of tumors. It is probably one of my favorite products that we sell, and it is very effective in the way that it works. So that would be the answer to that question. All right. So sometimes we like to do little interesting, obscure things on this program that, you know, I talked one time about people who have the most hemorrhoids or those who take their phone to the bathroom. This is another interesting related health condition that you need to be aware of. And I've actually seen this before. I didn't pay attention to it. But it has to do with anxiety. And a study that has backed anxiety risks that doctors rarely recognize. And it's called joint hypermobility. There was a rheumatologist in Spain who did a bunch of research, and he found that anxiety and joint hypermobility, the two combined, through patient files and discovered that those with hypermobility were 4 times more likely than those without hypermobility to have panic disorders. And this was published in 1988 in the journal Lancet. So since then, there have been many studies, hundreds, that have supported the anxiety-hypermobility link. Research suggests that those with versus without hypermobility are 4 times more likely to have anxiety and depression. They're 5 times more likely to have agoraphobia, and they're 7 times more likely to have panic disorder. Now, despite the evidence, these connections remain largely unrecognized by both doctors and their patients. There's so many people that are affected, but it doesn't seem to have cracked into the mainstream at all. According to a neurodevelopmental psychiatrist in England, between 10 to 15% of people who have joint hypermobility, commonly known as being double jointed, whether you're one of them can be quickly assessed with a few simple tests that add up to a Britten score. Can you bend your pinky finger back beyond 90 degrees? When you stand with knees locked, do your legs bend backwards? For many people, the condition is benign or even beneficial. Professional ballet dancers are 11 times more likely to have hypermobility. Yet for others, their double-jointed fingers and limbs spell trouble, kind of joint pain, back pain, recurrent sprains. In rare cases, hypermobility signals a serious heritable connective tissue disorder. These conditions bring cardiovascular complications and characteristic looks, slender build, disproportionately long arms and fingers. Joint hypermobility is linked to an increased anxiety, depression, agoraphobia, panic disorder. Now, if we look a little bit deeper, there was a 2026 study that found 5 times the risk for bipolar disorder in people with hypermobility, though the data are not very strong yet. Another study showed that after the massive 2015 earthquake in Nepal, children and teenagers with hypermobility had more severe post-traumatic stress disorder than those without. It's unexpected, but it's there. These findings reflect what the researcher calls the neuroconnective phenotype, the idea that some people are born with a particular brain-body combination that requires a different approach to care. Now, scientists are only starting to disentangle the connection between hypermobility and mental health. The pains and injuries that plague bendy bodies could be to blame, along with diagnostic delays. Many people go and see lots of doctors about lots of different problems throughout the body, and many times they're not believed, according to the researcher. But research suggests there's more to the story. Evidence from a study that was done on dogs found that canines with hip hypermobility were quicker to bark or yelp at minor disturbances and had a harder time calming down. This indicates that the hypermobility anxiety link has roots that go into animals as well. Now, interestingly enough, I have a grand dog, we'll call it that. My daughter has a dog that has what I would call a hip hypermobility disorder. She waddles when she walks. She's done this since she was a baby. And she is the most anxious dog that I've ever been around. And this study really points out the fact that, you know what? That makes sense. If we can figure out the correlation, it makes sense. Because of the way that she has those hips swaying, she has the anxiety that goes along with the hip swaying. Now, behind extreme flexibility are changes in collagen, the body's main structural protein that supports and strengthens the skin, the muscles, the bones, and connective tissue. Hypermobility is kind of a red herring for an overachieving problem in the body, which is variant connective tissue. That connective tissue is everywhere in the body, and it has a lot of jobs to do. It covers our nerves, it holds our organs in place, it makes up our skin, it holds our joints in place, or it doesn't if it's too loose. In humans, a deficiency in a key protein in maintaining the structure of connective tissue called tenascin X causes a rare form of Ehlers-Danlos syndrome. Genetically engineered mice that don't produce tenascin X have very stretchy skin, low in collagen. They're also highly anxious, even as mice go. Another link may lie in a dysfunctional autonomic nervous system, the part that regulates processes outside our conscious control, such as heart rate. One condition associated with both anxiety and hypermobility is postural orthostatic tachycardia syndrome, when standing up from lying down. People with postural orthostatic tachycardia syndrome experience a faster than normal heartbeat, lightheadedness, and dizziness. In hypermobility, this could be explained by the presence of abnormal collagen in the veins, which make it harder for the heart to pump blood. In recent experiments with people with hypermobility, 82% couldn't go from lying down to standing without showing symptoms such as drops in blood pressure and abnormal heart rate. If you don't have the elasticity in the blood vessel, you're not getting that tension, I guess you would say, which prevents the, or what happens is those blood vessels get too dilated and the blood doesn't flow as fast to the brain as it should. They stay open too long. So it's a slower growth to the brain, which then causes the lightheadedness, the dizziness, and a drop in the blood pressure. It's hugely fascinating. Very interesting. But this is a kind of one of those Ripley's Believe It or Not. But I think it is something that you need to be aware of. I mean, because the medical community is not recognizing this. If you are double jointed and you're super anxious, there is a correlation to that. If you get up too fast and you're lightheaded, this is something that needs to be looked at and something that you can have a discussion with your physician about. It is researched. It has been researched since 1988. Now, where are they going with the research? Well, they're trying to figure out what to do. And they're moving forward into figuring out, what can we do to try to increase that elasticity or decrease the elasticity in the blood vessels? What can we do to help with the collagen formation and so forth? And try to stop some of these anxiety types of episodes. But I just find it fascinating. I don't have an answer for you on that, but I think that it's something that maybe you need to be aware of and take into consideration. All right, we'll take a quick break and we'll be right back.
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3: You know I love that organic cooking. I always ask for more, and they call me...
0: Good afternoon. Welcome back to the program. You're listening to the Eat Right Health Promotion Center Wellness Hour. I'm your host, Tim Cunningham. We are coming to you from the studios here at the Kingdom Keys Network in Amarillo. We got about 15 minutes left in the program, and I want to take a minute and do this last one. So the question, or the title of this, is can women benefit from taking Viagra? And what we're going to do is we're going to talk about the drug and what the drug does, and then I'll give you some indications on natural alternatives to this particular type of drug. I think what a lot of people don't realize is Viagra, Cialis, this is a drug that is what's called a phosphodiesterase 5, a PDES. And it originally has been researched in the area of cardiovascular disease. And the original research looking at it was showing that it actually helped to decrease blood pressure. Now, at the same time, they found that it also had an effect on increasing blood flow to the penis, which allowed for these magical, wonderful erections that these patients would develop. So in light of that, they looked into, well, we can probably make a whole lot more money on this with erectile dysfunction than we can on blood pressure decreases. So they changed their marketing, basically, to make this to be a drug that was used for erectile dysfunction. They weren't originally intended to cause this. They were intended to treat high blood pressure. And I think the inaugural paper was published in 1998 in the New England Journal of Medicine, and it established that sildenafil is a treatment for erectile dysfunction. Over the last 20 to 30 years, it's been used as a treatment for erectile dysfunction, but actually there's a little bit more to it because what they've seen is that there may be a cardioprotective effect from these tablets. And the key molecule that is in this is nitric oxide. Nitric oxide is responsible for producing an erection, but what these tablets do is they increase and enhance the effect of nitric oxide. Nitric oxide is also present in vessels. It's present in the heart. It's present in most endothelium, which is the lining of our vessels. And what we see is vasodilation, not only in the penis and the erectile tissue, but also in the peripheral vascular circulation and the lungs. So there's basic science literature to suggest that there is benefit, but the bigger studies came later. The big cohort studies looked at institutional databases of thousands of men, and they saw that men that took these tablets have less chance of having a heart problem than men that don't take them. They're not just treating the erectile dysfunction. We think they're also treating the risk factor for the erection. Now, there are studies looking into dementia. We know that some of the dementia is a vascular phenomenon as well. So if you're improving the vascular status and vasodilation, then you can also see a potential effect in helping with dementia prevention. It also helps with benign prosthetic hyperplasia symptomatically. A 5 milligram dose can also improve the urinary symptoms in men that have lower urinary tract symptoms. And it's probably due, we have these beta agonists, for instance, that improve the muscles of the bladder. We're getting better blood flow with Viagra, Cialis, and so forth, inhibitors. So better blood flow to the muscle and better blood flow to the sphincter has a better effect. It's not 100% fully understood, but that's what they think the mechanism is behind it and helping with better bladder control. So the question then becomes, all right, so what about with women? You know, these things have been kind of used as a erectile dysfunction type of drug, but we also know that they're approved for urinary symptoms in men. We think of them as being cardioprotective. We give them out frequently. They're not expensive, at least in the United States now. What about if we use these medications with women? For women, certainly their highest risk for death is from cardiovascular events and disease, and we need to be looking at options for them. They are also much more likely than men to get dementia and Alzheimer's disease. They have urinary symptoms as well, and certainly they have lots more sexual dysfunction than male patients. So the early literature that looked at Viagra, Cialis, so forth, for women found that these medications improved arousal and physiological parameters of sexual response. It's just that most women don't complain of arousal problems. They have genital urinary syndrome of menopause. They do have arousal problems, but they just have other problems that they are worried about and are more likely to mention. So we know that menopause is not just a reproductive transition, it's also a vascular transition. The biggest driver of morbidity and mortality is cardiovascular disease. We know that estrogen loss during menopause is also associated with vascular decline. It causes stiffening of arteries, high blood pressure, and a potential increase in the risk of cardiovascular health. It's interesting that estrogen mediates its effects through nitric oxide. What these medications do is improve the bioavailability of nitric oxide. You're getting more vasodilation in someone who just lost vasodilation because of estrogen. So what they're proposing is women after menopause are at an increased risk of having cardiovascular events. So why are we not studying this more intently in relationship to a medication that boosts nitric oxide levels that helps increase circulation in both men and in women?
5: Yes.
0: And they go on to talk about dose dependency and so forth. Now, why I wanted to bring this up is because nitric oxide is not just associated with men, as this study is pointing out. Nitric oxide is the buzzword in the world of social media today. Nitric oxide helps to dilate blood vessels. It helps to increase circulation, helps to lower blood pressure. It helps with erectile dysfunction because of blood flow. And these are all conditions that are typically associated with men. But what they're looking into in future research studies with relationship to the drugs that help boost nitric oxide is in women. And perhaps it does a lot of the same things. We know that women have a much higher risk of cardiovascular disease once they get past menopause because of a lack of hormone function and vasodilation and constriction. If we can keep the blood vessels fluid and elastic and opening and closing the way that they're supposed to through nitric oxide, then we're going a long way in helping with the prevention of that in both men and women. Now, you cannot go and buy a bottle of nitric oxide. You can go and buy things that are precursors to help with the production of nitric oxide, such as Viagra, Cialis, these different medications that are marketed for erectile dysfunction. But in the natural world, you can also do that. You've all heard of beets. Beets are naturally high in a compound that boosts nitric oxide levels. Probably the most researched product in relationship to boosting nitric oxide levels is arginine. Arginine is an essential amino acid. It's one of the 9 essential amino acids that you have to get from food. It's only found in complete proteins. You get it in, well, that's not true. You also, it's very high in nuts and seeds. But arginine has been researched for years looking at its ability to boost nitric oxide levels because it's a precursor to it. Now, through the years of social media and internet, then it's become convoluted and, they say you have to have citrulline in order to make the arginine work properly, which is totally untrue. Arginine is the essential amino acid. Citrulline is not. Citrulline actually has to convert into arginine in order to make nitric oxide. So citrulline is not even a part of the equation. It's not important. The arginine is what's important. Beets are important. Those are the two biggest things that are associated with high levels of nitric oxide. They are also dose dependent. So most of the research looking at arginine in relationship to nitric oxide production, circulation, blood pressure, and so forth, is with 3,000 to 5,000 milligrams per day. Now, that's also key is that arginine competes with absorption with other types of amino acids. So it's best taken on an empty stomach away from any type of other protein source because it competes with absorption through these other amino acids. Probably one of the better things that I've seen with a source of arginine is a product called Cardio 911. It gives you 5,000 milligrams of arginine, but it also gives you the beet powder. It gives you CoQ10, lots of different things that are in that powdered product to help with circulation and blood pressure control and so forth. Comes in different flavors. It's powder. You take one little scoop a day, mix in a little bit of water, wash it down with some, and it doesn't have to be a big old tall glass. Put in a quarter of a cup of water, stir it up, and drink it. And that's probably the best way of getting that high nitric oxide level. Now, it is also beneficial for women. Even though you may not have high blood pressure, you have an increased risk of cardiovascular disease once you get past the age of menopause. This is one of the things that you can do to help reduce that risk by keeping those blood vessels pliable, so they're not stiff. They can open and relax the way they're supposed to, and that will help. And as that study is pointing out, in relationship to Viagra and Cialis, when you get better circulation, a lot of things are going to be better in your life. Women's sexual health versus men's sexual health is totally different. Women is more psychological, more emotional, more feeling, and so forth. But there is studies to show that increased circulation does play a factor as well. There was a sex researcher, and I don't remember her name now, that used to talk about ginkgo in relationship to circulation. And she talked about arginine in relationship to circulation to try to help prevent the dryness and so forth that comes along with women as they go through menopause. When you increase that circulation, you're getting some benefit. Now, you can always do hormone therapy. Weigh the risks and the benefits. I think a lot of times the risk is way more detrimental than the benefit, but that's a conversation that you can have with your physician, and hopefully they'll be honest with you and not just trying to sell you something. I think there's a whole lot of let's try to sell you something over let's talk about what's really good and what's not. Especially in that world of hormone therapy. Preferably, have it with your gynecologist or have it with an endocrinologist who is not pushing hormone therapy for profit. Okay, you've been listening to the Eat Right Health Promotion Center Wellness Hour. We're here every Thursday from 5 to 6 right here on the Kingdom Keys Network. We'll be back next week, same time, same station. Till then, I hope you have a great week and a great weekend.

0: Today is Friday, the 9th of October. Sunrise in Amarillo this morning, 7:48. Our lowest temperature this morning in Amarillo is expected to be about 60 degrees. High temperature today, mid-80s, southwest wind 10 to 15 miles per hour. Tomorrow, sunny skies, high temperature low 80s, south winds gusting to 30 miles an hour. Sunday, high temperature upper 80s. Monday, high temperature about 90 degrees. 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
2: Where the music touches the soul and the friends are here, well, to celebrate the best news ever delivered, the gospel. So to our friends all around the world, thanks for stopping by. Daniel Britt here along with a great cast of characters ready to get things started, like Gordon Moe.
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2: Yeah, Kevin Williams.
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1: That's right. Right here in

0: Joseph Habedank. This is where the homecoming radio happens. Yeah, right
1: here. Are you sure? It looks a little outdated to me, Linda Randall.
0: Yeah, well, you know our buddy Ben Isaacs, right?
1: Oh, yeah. He's got great hats and a great beard.
0: Now, you know he didn't like his beard at first, but then it grew on him.
2: That's horrible.
3: She could barely say it.
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0: 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Let's go outside of the studio where some of our co-hosts sat down in person with a special homecoming guest.
1: It's Bill Gaither's Homecoming Radio on a cruise ship. It's the Gaither Homecoming Cruise. I'm Daniel Britt with wonderful co-hosts like Woody Wright. And today's special guest, we have the Martins.
2: The Martins!
1: Glad to be here. Wonderful live audience that is absolutely enthusiastic. In fact, we cannot tell a lie. At the moment that we are recording this, we have seen about 247 shows. We've eaten about as many meals.
2: Right.
1: And they still have energy.
2: I know, they do. Look at them.
3: This is an amazing
1: We don't have time to go through the whole history of the Martins, but I would like to make a statement that the Martins, when we first were introduced to them on Homecoming, you were the new kids on the block, and you were kind of, we've heard the story about being discovered in a women's restroom. That's where the acoustics were good, and you got the preview, and then you got the gig, and you grew into that, and we knew you, we loved you for your country sounds, we loved you for your a cappella, the family harmony. Now, you guys are the old timers. You guys are the legends.
2: It feels really odd.
4: It's crazy.
2: But it's so much fun to see younger people and new people, because some of them aren't always younger, but it's people that are coming into this industry for one reason or another. And it's just really cool to watch. I love it.
1: So have you found young talent come to you for that advice, or they're trying to style, they're trying to, you know, I don't say mimic, but they're trying to learn from your style and apply it to what they do because you are now the model.
2: Yes. And when they ask you, how did you get started? We can barely remember how we got started, or they want us to give them voice lessons. And we're like, we don't know what we're doing. And because mom just started singing around the house, she had no formal training, and she just started teaching us how to sing harmony. And we thought every family sang harmony together. We had no idea that it was special. And so it's hard for us to teach what we do, but it's always really cool when somebody says, we want to do what you do.
1: You know, being available, I remember Vestal talked about that.
2: Yep.
1: Vestal, in fact, she would say, sing wherever you can sing. If there's an open door, walk through it.
2: Right, that's true.
1: And one of the famous things about Bill's shows is even if you start a concert with somewhat of an order, a set list, usually you'll find those two magic words, be ready. And that's not only laughable for a concert, I think that's good advice for life.
2: It is true. That is true. That's a great analogy. Yeah. And yeah, at the Gaither concerts, because people come up to me on the ship all week long, are you going to sing this? Are you going to sing this? Be sure and sing this song. And we always say, we have no idea what he's going to call. And you never know when it's going to be your turn. He just turns around and points. And sometimes it's you, and sometimes it's the person behind you. You never know.
3: You just hear the track playing, and then you know you're supposed to be
2: singing. Oh, that's my song. Yeah.

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Have you ever prayed for something big or small? How long did you have to wait? Or did the answer even come at all? You know, words are mere expressions of thought and nothing more. Believing, my friend, is what really counts. And faith. Faith is what unlocks the door.

0: 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We sure appreciate you being with us. 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Take a listen.
1: 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We are live on the Gaither Homecoming Caribbean Cruise. 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Hey!
2: We have heard the stories of Arkansas. You obviously a brother and two sisters. I want to, this is one of those strange questions that I like to pull out when, you know, like 8-year-old version of yourself or whatever, growing up. Yeah. Okay. I don't know if you had themed birthday parties like so many kids today have themed birthday parties. Mama pulls out all the stops. Yeah. You can go on Amazon and buy a whole package to make this perfect, picture-perfect themed party. If you could go back, let's just say 8 years old or whatever, and if you could grant the wish of young Joyce, young Jonathan, young Judy, say, what would that themed birthday party that you never got, what would it be?
3: Oh, somebody else go first. I have no idea. Know. Nobody's ever asked that question. You're weird.
2: Yeah.
3: We like that. But that's a great question. You got something, Judy? What would you want? Probably Wonder Woman.
4: Yeah.
3: Whoa. Yeah. Yeah. Wonder Woman. She was cool.
5: For radio, she just did the Wonder Woman thing. Yeah.
2: Well, we heard the sound effects.
5: We heard it.
6: I can't remember. I was the bashful one of us three. I would sing looking down at the floor until my dad threatened me to come and hold my head up, physically hold it up if I didn't look at the audience. But I never thought of doing anything else. I mean, there's other things that I am capable of doing. I really, truly believe that the Lord birthed what our mother did for us in order to help guide us into what we're doing. And we've been talking along. We've been doing this 46 years since we were little kids.
7: That was before I was born.
6: Before you was born. And so we know there'll be a time where it will either slow down or it will discontinue, and you just never know when that is. Because I don't believe in retirement, but I believe that God, He changes our assignment.
3: Yeah. There you go. That's good.
6: And if you're watching and listening here today, or if you're listening over the radio, that be paying attention to when the Lord changes your assignment. Because if you will be faithful in moving into that new realm, He wants and can use us no matter what assignment He has you doing.
3: Because that's been the hardest thing through the years, because we've had some bumps in the road.
6: Oh, yeah. Absolutely.
3: And we have had times where either one or another one of us has either been fired or quit. Yeah. And so we have at many times had to look and see, okay, are we doing what we're supposed to be doing? And God just keeps pulling us back into this for one reason or another. But when we spent some time apart is when we all individually learned that we didn't have to be standing on the stage as the Martins for God to use us. Mm-hmm. And it was like a refining time in our personal lives and in our family life. And I think it made us stronger once we came back together, because we didn't feel like that it was necessary. God does not have to use the Martins. He doesn't have to. And He doesn't really need us. But He gives us this gift to use together. And we see that it, you know, is effective for the kingdom. And we're going to do it till He tells us to shut up.
6: And that's what we're going to do. Honestly, Daniel, Woody, it's sweeter now than it's ever been.
3: Yeah.
6: It's more fun than it's ever been. And I believe it's more effective than it's ever been. You agree with that?
3: I do. I absolutely do. Yes, I do.
7: But what kind of birthday would y'all have?
6: Oh, yeah.
3: You see, Judy,
7: did you see how they just skipped right over that? They just skipped right over it.
6: We did. I don't know.
3: We never really had birthdays. But I'm telling you, another thing was that since we were children, this was important to us.
6: Yeah.
3: And because we felt called, and Mom and Dad told us, okay, if you're going to do this, you're going to do it right. You're going to commit to it. You're going to rehearse. You're going to be the best at it. Or we're not doing this.
6: Yeah.
3: And so we did not have birthday parties. Right. We didn't have family vacations.
6: Well, we'd have a birthday party in the fellowship hall before a concert. They'd maybe bring a little cake out and maybe sing happy birthday, but we'd go do a concert.
3: But we didn't, so yeah, we did not take time off for birthdays, wedding anniversaries, childbirth, nothing. Because we really, I mean, Mom and Dad were like, if we're going to do it.
6: Yeah, my baby boy, Harrison, he's born on May the 18th. My birthday's May 19th, and I think I left on the 20th
3: yeah.
6: to go and to be back yeah. on the road. My yeah. lovely wife wow. was very patient.
2: You guys, okay, a lot of artists, I think, get the question about how often do you practice? Because any aspiring musician, anybody took piano lessons, guitar lessons as a kid, practice. And so when you become professional, you don't have to practice anymore, it seems. That's kind of, I don't know. But you three, okay, you're siblings, we get that. But now you three live vastly apart from each other.
3: Right.
2: And so rehearsals happen right before the show, if there is any at all, right?
3: It's the truth. And that is one of the questions we get all the time. How much do you practice? Yeah. And we don't. The only time we actually have some type of rehearsal is if we have a new song that we're wanting to get ready to stage. And so during sound check, we take a little extra time to go over it. Yeah. We do a lot of driving in rental cars. And so we will sing sometimes going down the road, not very often. And then if we have to rehearse for like Gaither songs, we do Gaither events, you want to be prepared for songs he might call. And so we try to go over some of those. But we really don't. We've been doing this for so long. We can almost read each other's minds. And it just kind of happens. Yeah.

0: 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Hey, thanks for being with us today. Not long ago, some of our radio hosts spent some time on a Gaither cruise with a special homecoming guest. Let's listen.
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2: Hey, the Martins.
1: And a good crowd.
3: And a good crowd.
4: I just got to say that when the homecoming videos took off, we're getting started, and Bill and a couple of other folks decided to start a record label for some of the artists that were, some of the older artists that had been around a long time, and some newer artists that came along, and it was called Chapel Music at first, and then found out someone already had that name, and so in order to not get sued, they changed the name to Spring Hill, and that's where it became. And I came to work for the company in the publishing division to represent the Gaither catalog and new songs that the new artists would write. And so here comes Joyce, the songwriter. And so, for a little while, I was her publisher.
3: He was. He absolutely was. That's right.
4: But it was great because they were absolutely ready. They were ready. And they had it. And they had a great record that Michael English and Michael Sykes had produced with great songs. And so, when they hit the ground, they were running. And you were ready. And you've been ready ever since.
3: Thank
4: you. And it's
3: you.
4: Been great.
3: Thank you. That's a great compliment. Thank you.
4: So I guess I was supposed to ask them something, but no, I just
2: I like it.
4: Told them something. I told them. How many times I got to tell you?
1: Well, you guys really span the spectrum of styles, I think, because I remember, okay, whenever I was in the youth group, I got off into contemporary Christian music, and I brought the Martins with me, because I think Dream Big, and that was hip. Oh, yeah, that was some hip music. But, of course, nobody can get away from the acapella. Everybody loves acapella.
3: That's
1: is universal,
3: That's
1: I think.
3: True. Yeah. That's
1: and then, of course, the good old hymns and things that you guys do. I mean, so it all works well, and I love that about you. You can bring anybody to hear the Martins, and they're going to find something they love. And
3: I hope so.
1: I've been a huge fan of yours, if you can't tell.
2: Thank you
1: for so long.

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The Martins are featured guests today. More in just a moment. But right now, your signature sound.

0: This is Tori Taff here at Homecoming Radio. Hey, thanks for being with us today. Now let's go outside of the studio where some of our co-hosts sat down in person with a special homecoming guest. 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
2: Oh, come on. This is not Hannity.
1: See, I've already buttered them up. Not the audience, but the Martins I'm talking about on being, you know, standard bearers, legends, really, in our field. And so to continue with that theme, I have to say there are, in my mind, I can just rattle off a list of gospel Christmas projects that seem to stand the test of time. Wow. And you guys have one, Heaven's Child.
3: Heaven's Child,
1: there's so many on that that, I mean, maybe it's just me because I work in radio, but we pulled so many and we still play so many great Christmas tunes from that project. So kind of like Mark Lowry is known as a Christmas singer because he's got the one song, right? You know, do you guys find that true when it comes around the holidays that
3: I tell you what, Christmas is like our favorite music to sing. Yeah. And we've been working on a new Christmas record for the last 4 years. But we live like in three different parts of the world. And so it's been hard, you know, to get us all together to finish it. But we've got some great new Christmas music. But you're right. Christmas is timeless anyway. Yeah. But some of our favorite things to do is the Christmas, and especially Christmas a cappella. I love that.

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0: Hey, this is Woody Wright. This is Homecoming Radio. We are live on the Gaither Homecoming Caribbean Cruise. And here on the platform with me is Daniel Britt and the fabulous Martin.
1: Columbus, Georgia, right, Judy?
2: That, yes,
1: you're right?
2: Sir.
1: Yeah.
2: Yes,
1: and,
2: sir.
1: And Des Moines, Iowa.
3: Des Moines, Iowa. Iowa, yes.
1: For Jonathan. And Nashville?
2: Nashville, Tennessee.
1: Ah.
2: Yeah.
1: All right. So if you could live anywhere else,
2: anywhere else,
1: and your spouses would follow with no questions asked, you lead, I will follow. Where would you live? What would you love to live? Money,
2: oh,
1: no issue.
2: Goodness.
1: And you could be at your concerts in a moment's notice. What? Yeah. Would be a dream place.
2: You know what? I love the mountains. Anywhere that's got mountains. And I have a little bit of rolling hills there in Nashville. But yeah, I like the mountains.
3: Good. Yep. I think I'd be back in Hamburg in my hometown.
2: I
3: love it there.
2: Yeah.
3: Yes, I would.
4: Yeah, I think I would live close to my mom and dad.
2: She would love, Judy would love.
4: She
2: wants a compound. She wants all of us to live on the same piece of property and our houses to be connected. That's what Judy wants.
3: Yeah.
2: Not me.
3: Yeah.
2: Not
3: me. Yeah. Joyce would be okay if we just saw each other on stage.
2: He'd
3: be just
2: fine. That's right.
1: All right, Woody, we can come up with a plan. We could have the Martins build their compound, build a little a dinner theater off to the side.
2: Oh, yeah.
1: And then we'd all come to them. They'd never have to travel again.
2: Oh, I like that idea.
1: Stick
2: I might get
4: draw us up a plan, Daniel.
1: Okay. Woody will handle publishing.
2: Perfect.
0: It's the Martin's Music Mart.
2: I love it.
0: All Martin all the time.
2: That's all right.
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0: 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Bill?
1: Our goal today was to remind you that everything is a God thing. Nothing is outside His concern or His control. What a relief that is. Join us again next time, or we'll be sure to once again bring the music and the smiles.
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1: Glad you could join us today for the Concepts of Faith broadcast. 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
2: God will allow anything that you will allow. See, it's not God's responsibility. See, take it back to Genesis, where God told Adam not to eat of the tree of the knowledge of blessing and calamity, or good and evil. Well, now, that had to be the will of God that he not eat of it, because he said, don't do it. Couldn't have been the will of God that God wanted him to eat of it, because he said, don't do it. But he did do it, didn't he? Well, now, did God allow it? No, not in the sense that most people believe it. You see, God didn't allow it, because God did everything in his power to stop him from doing it when he said, don't do it. See, that's as far as God could go. It wasn't God's responsibility to stop him from doing it. Now, if you're saying it in the sense that God didn't come in there and physically stop him from eating of the fruit, then you're right. But you see, that's not the sense we're talking about.

why God allowed it. God didn't have anything to do with it. You just got over in the devil's territory. The trials of life, many times people say, well, you know, the trials of life are sent to perfect you. Now, I've heard that from the time I was knee high, I guess. Never did believe it. Still don't believe it. Because it's not what the Bible says. No, the trials of life are not designed to make you stronger and to just, you know, make you more like Jesus. They're designed of Satan to destroy you. Let's go to Ephesians, the 4th chapter. And let's notice what the Apostle Paul said concerning the perfecting of the saints. Now, I heard an individual preaching over television, and he made the statement that everything that happens to you in life is God's will for you. Now, you know, if that were true, then there would be no reason for us to resist the devil, would there? If everything that came to us in life was God's will, why in the world would he say, submit yourself to God, resist the devil, and he'll flee from you? If it was God's will for that to come on you, why would you want to resist it? See, there would be no need of resisting at all. There would be no need of praying if it was God's will that everything that happened to you in life come to you. Let's see what the Word said about it in Ephesians 4:11. He said he gave some, talking about Jesus, let's go back to verse 10. He that descended is the same which also ascended far above all heavens, that he might fill all things. He gave some apostles, some prophets, some evangelists, some pastors and teachers for the perfecting of the saints, for the work of the ministry, for the edifying of the body of Christ, till we all come to the unity of the faith and of the knowledge of the Son of God, unto a perfect man, unto the measure of the stature of the fullness of Christ. Now this is what Paul says, why the fivefold ministry was given was to perfect the saints. Now listen what the fivefold ministry was. It was apostles, prophets, evangelists, pastors, and teachers for the perfecting of the saints. Now nowhere in there did I read that he gave some trials and tests, problems of life, to perfect the saints. It's not there. It's not in the New Testament. It is not truth, but yet many people believe that. Now, see, if it were true, and I've heard people say this, well, you know, the trials and the troubles of life are sent to us to make us more like Jesus and to perfect our faith. Is it any of you that have not had any trials and tests? If trials and tests and problems of life was going to perfect you, we'd all be perfect. And brother, I'm here to tell you, we're not all perfect yet, by a long shot. If it were true, now let's just say it were true, that sickness and disease, you see, you've heard people say this, well, you know, sometimes God makes you sick to teach you something. I've heard it and you've heard it too. Somebody said, well, God gave me cancer so I would, you know, learn something from it. And it's a blessing from God. Well, if cancer was a blessing from God, we ought to pray that everybody would have three of them. But you know that's not true. It's a curse. It's of the devil. Sickness and disease came after Satan came in the earth. The Bible said there be none when he leaves the earth. So that's where it came from. It's not a blessing from God, it's a curse. Satan brought it, not God's will. But now let's just say, if it were true that these things were to perfect the church, then you see, I'm operating in one of the fivefold ministries as a teacher. That's where I primarily operate, as a teacher. Then when I come into town in any city to hold a seminar, then they should have had posters printed up and tacked out on the streets, you know, and in the newspaper advertising, say that Charles Capps is coming, he's operating in the fivefold ministry as a teacher. He's going to give some cancer, some athlete's foot, some lung disease, and some, you know, some other disease for the perfecting of the saints, and some marriage problems to perfect the saints. Well, now, if these things perfected the saints, then that's what we ought to advertise. But you see, it didn't say that. The Bible said that the fivefold ministry perfected the saints. Well, what is the fivefold ministry?

0: in. They're sure not handing out disease and sickness and problems. They're preaching the word. They should be preaching the word. And I see sometimes you have to pull something out to where you can see what it's really made out of. No, sickness and disease and all these things are not perfecting you. And as soon as you can get that indelibly imprinted in your mind, you'll be closer to praying the prayer of faith concerning these matters. Because God wants you well, He wants you healed. The source of trials and temptation and test and the problems of life come from the devil. Now, you can believe it or you cannot believe it, but Jesus gave us some insight into it in several places. One place was in the 6th chapter of Matthew, where Jesus, teaching his disciples to pray, see, we talked about the first part of this, we didn't get down to this, but he says, further on down, he said, lead us not into temptation, but deliver us from evil. In other words, don't lead us in any way that we'd be tempted, tested, or tried. Now see, this word temptation here is the same Greek word that's translated test and try throughout the Bible. So Jesus is saying, pray that you won't be led in a way that you'd be tempted, tested, or tried. Now somebody said, well, God's trying your faith. You better think that through too. The Bible said Jesus is the author and the finisher of your faith. Now if He authored it, and He's the one that finishes it, don't you know that He knows whether it'll work or not? Why in the world would He need to try it? No, I'll tell you who's trying your faith. The devil's trying your faith. You hear people say all kinds of things, and it's no wonder that the world is confused, because the devil is confused. And the devil confuses people. And the church is confused, and that's why many of the people of the church are confused. You hear all kinds of things, like you see a tornado come through a town and you'll see headlines in the newspaper. God visited our town last night. No, the devil visited your town last night, and God got the blame for it. Now, you see, this kind of thinking comes from the Old Testament, where that the people of the Old Covenant, because they were not taught much about the devil, in fact, very little that God ever revealed in the Old Covenant about the devil, because there was no power under the Old Covenant to resist the devil. There's no place in the Old Testament that says, resist the devil and he'll flee from you. So God didn't tell people a whole lot about it. If they walked under the umbrella of His Word, then they were protected from the devil. If they got out from under it, then the curses hit them in the face, and they were cursed coming in, going out, and all of the other places. But you see, because people have picked that up under the Old Covenant, and some people still think that way, especially religious people. And when something bad comes, they blame it on God and say, they try to figure out what God's trying to teach us with this tornado, or this flood, or this great disaster. I remember several years ago, there was a plant in Arkansas that lightning struck it, and the plant exploded, killed several people. Well, in the paper, it came out the next day that an act of God kills, I forget how many people. Well, now, you know, that was not an act of God. That was an act of the devil. You see, that's the way people believed under the Old Covenant. That's why Job said what he did. Job said, the Lord hath given, and the Lord hath taken away. Blessed be the name of the Lord. But you see, you and I can read the first chapter of Job and find out that the Lord didn't do it at all. It was the devil that did it. But Job couldn't read that. He didn't know. He didn't know any better. I saw a bumper sticker the other day that actually was more accurate than what Job said. It said, the Lord giveth and Uncle Sam taketh away. So that's more accurate than what Job said.
1: Thank you so much for joining us for the Concepts of Faith broadcast today. 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You know, I've realized that there are so many people, because we get letters asking how to pray scripturally. Well, Jesus gives us the answer through the Scriptures. Just read the writ and do what He said. He that asketh receiveth, he that seeketh findeth, to him that knocketh it shall be opened to him. Everyone that asketh receiveth. Well, somebody said, I asked, but I didn't receive. Well, you see, you have to ask in faith. Faith is what makes prayer work. Prayer doesn't make faith work. And if you can get people to understand that you need to meditate the Word, confess the Word until you have faith in the promise of God, then you pray and release that faith in your prayer. Don't be like the apostles. They said to the Lord, Lord, increase our faith. Well, there's not one scripture in the Bible that says if you ask God or the Lord that He'll increase your faith. No, faith cometh by hearing and hearing and hearing the Word of God. So faith is resident in the Word. The way you get it inside you, the Apostle Paul tells you in Romans the 10th chapter, he said, the Word is nigh thee. What Word? The Word of promise. It is close to you as getting it in your mouth and speaking it into your heart. It's first in your mouth, then it's in your heart. You confess the promise of God until faith comes. Then you can pray scripturally. The prayer of faith shall save the sick, James says, and the Lord shall raise them up. Well, if the prayer of faith shall save the sick, it looks like the prayer of doubt might destroy the sick. So we don't want to do that. We want to pray scripturally. 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
2: 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Yeah.

0: John Osteen is next. He was one of our favorites in years gone by. I'm talking about Diana and I, when we'd get to hear Brother Osteen in a meeting we went to somewhere. That was always a huge blessing. Well, we have some recordings of Brother Osteen, and we're happy to share those with you on the radio. These are not available for purchase from us. We miss Brother Osteen and getting to hear him these days, but thank God for recordings so we can still hear some great preaching from Brother John Osteen. Here he is next for the next several minutes.
1: We're reading from the book of John, chapter 16, the words of the Lord Jesus Christ. I'm reading from verse 5, "But now I go my way," Jesus says, "unto him that sent me, and none of you ask me, where are you going? But because I've said these things, sorrow hath filled your hearts. Nevertheless, I tell you the truth, it is expedient for you that I go away. If I do not go away, the Comforter, the Helper, will not come unto you. But if I depart, I will send him unto you. And when he has come, he will reprove or convince or bring a demonstration to the world of three things: of sin, of righteousness, and of judgment. Of sin, because they believe not on me. Of righteousness, because I go to the Father and you see me no more. Of judgment, because the prince of this world is judged. I have yet many things to say unto you, howbeit you cannot bear them now." I'm talking in these days on the subject of the Holy Ghost and fire. Everybody shout fire.
2: Fire.
1: We need the fire of the Holy Ghost to burn out everything wrong and worldly in us.
2: Yes.
1: And God wants a purified church.
2: Yes.
1: But we're talking about the ministry of the Holy Ghost. If you don't know everything about the Holy Ghost, shout amen.
2: Amen.
1: Shout it out loud.
2: Amen.
1: Oh, we need to know more and more and more and more. And that's the reason I'm giving the rest of this year, in 1996, all the rest of this year, to preach and teach to the body of Christ on the Holy Spirit. So whatever denomination you're in, you can come out here and listen. We have many Presbyterians here today. We have Methodists here today. We have Baptists here today. We have Catholics here today. We have Pentecostals, a few Pentecostals here today. And we have Charismatics here. Everybody is welcome. And I'll tell you, we're practicing heaven out here. Because we're all going to be together in heaven, we might as well see if we can get along down here. Could I have an amen?
2: Amen.
1: Every race, every creed, every background, you're all welcome. It doesn't matter how mean you are, how bad you are, or how good you are, you're welcome to come. Put yourself under good teaching, and God will bless you. You'll learn more about the Holy Ghost. Now notice here, he said when he has come, Jesus said when he has come, he will convict, convince, or bring a demonstration to the world about three things: of sin, of righteousness, and of judgment. Of sin, because they believe not on me. Of righteousness, because I go to the Father and you see me no more. Of judgment, because the prince of this world is judged. Now listen to me, people. You people who belong to Jesus. You people who belong to Jesus who are viewing by television. If we will give ourselves to preach, to teach, to talk about, and to minister that which the Holy Ghost wants the world to hear, he will help us. But if we go in a different direction, he's not going to help us. He said, "I want you to know the Holy Ghost has come to convince or bring a demonstration to the world about sin." What sin? The sin of not believing and receiving the Lord Jesus Christ. We don't need to go out and talk about the problem and choke people because they're committing adultery, fornication, or have an alternate lifestyle. We need to not preach the problem, preach the solution.
2: Amen.
1: We need to be a witness for the Lord Jesus Christ. And when we do that, the Lord will help us. And the second thing, I preached on that last Sunday, but the second thing is, it says he'll bring a convincing demonstration of righteousness because I go to the Father. I'm going back and I'm going to sit down on the right hand of my Father, and I'm going to bring the blood of the everlasting covenant into the presence of God himself and accomplish a perfect redemption for man. Now, he talks about righteousness. Do you know that the world, people in the world, I know when I was in the world, I thought about being a Christian, but I knew I didn't love Christian people. I knew I was a wicked person. You know, I wanted to do right, but I just had a tendency toward wrong. And people live under condemnation They live under the depression of sins they have committed. The shadow, the evil, haunting shadows of things you have done in life makes you cry, oh, I wish I could start over again. I wish I could have a divine eraser to erase all of the bad that I have done. But instead, we live in condemnation and in fear and in depression and depreciation and all of that. We have a guilt condemnation in our lives. And so we drag through life. And I want you to know that if we'll do what the Holy Ghost is in the world for, there is a message for people that will bring them joy. Amen. Could I have an amen?
2: Amen?
1: Bring them joy. He said, I want you to bring a demonstration and a message to the world that God has provided a way for them to start over with a new birth, to be made righteous as a gift, and to be unblameable and holy in the sight of God. You know you are a spirit living in your body, and the one that's wrong is not your body, it's your spirit. It's your spirit that's lost. It's your spirit that wants to do wrong. It's your spirit that's going to die and go to hell if you don't get born again. But when you accept Jesus as your Lord and your Savior and make Him the Lord of your life, you are born again of the Holy Ghost. Now, that doesn't mean that you have received the fullness of the Holy Ghost. You're just made ready to receive the fullness after that. But at least you're born again and you have eternal life. And God has a lot to say about that new creature in there. Therefore, if any man be in Christ, the Bible says, in Adam, in Christ, in Adam, in Christ, in Adam, in Christ, in Adam all die, in Christ all shall be made alive. Everybody shout, in Adam,
2: in Christ,
1: in Christ. Say it again.
2: In Adam, in Christ.
1: I can't hear you.
2: In Adam, in Christ.
1: Did you know, television audience, there's only two places you can be, either in Adam or in Christ? In Adam, you're lost and on your way to hell, but you can get out of Adam and all of his transgressions and those tendencies and be born again into the kingdom of God, and you'll be in Christ. In Christ. Therefore, if any man be in Christ, any woman be in Christ, anybody be in Christ, he's a new creature. All things are passed away, and behold, all things have become new. Did you know that when you're born again in your spirit becomes a new creature? And Ephesians 1 says that God has predestinated us that we should be holy and without blame before Him in love. Holy and without blame. Colossians says that He has made it possible for us to be holy and with an unblameable and irreproachable in His sight. What does that mean? He has made Him to be sin for us, that we might become the righteousness of God in Him. God wants you to know that when you make Jesus the Lord of your life, something tremendous happens in your spirit. That you don't get religion. I said, you don't get religion. No, what we need is not religion. I go all over the world. I go to India. The first thing I tell them when they gather there by the thousands, I said, I'm not here to talk to you about religion. I'm not here to change your religion. I'm here to talk to you about a person. His name is the Lord Jesus Christ. He's alive from the dead, and He'll give you eternal life. And what you need is peace and eternal life, not religion. Religion is mean. It's got its rules and regulations and wants to condemn you. Thank God the Holy Ghost is not the spirit of fear. He is the spirit of liberty, and He has given us that freedom in Jesus Christ. And I want you to know that you can be unblameable and you can be without reproach because you belong to Jesus. The Bible says concerning that new creature, you are created in righteousness and true holiness. God poured all of our sins into Jesus, and then when we accept Him, He pours all of His righteousness into us. We are the righteousness of God in Him. And you're going to heaven not because you're perfect in your life. There's nobody here that makes mistakes, that does not make mistakes. We all make mistakes. We all fail. And that's no reason to miss heaven or to go to heaven. The reason we're going to heaven is that we have been born again. And our spirit has been made righteous. Oh, how wonderful to know you can start over again. If you don't like the way you were born the first time, get born again. Amen. When you are born again, when you make Jesus the Lord of your life and you're born again, the Bible says that God has declared us not guilty. That God has acquitted us. That God has erased our past. It doesn't matter what you've done. God speaks of us as being native born to the light. When God looks at us, he looks at our life on the day that we got born again. He said, their sins and iniquities I will not remember. God does not remember your sins and iniquities if Jesus is the Lord of your life. He can check his divine computer until he wears it out. All it'll do is show zero, zip, nothing, nothing against you. Jesus is your Lord. And yet some people go through life. They go through life, they're so down, they condemn themselves. And they worry about their past, and they've had an abortion, and we know that's wrong. And they've had a divorce, and we know that God doesn't like families to break up. And they've had trouble, you know, in their morals and all of that. And there's a lot of skeletons in our closets. But when you come to Jesus and make him the Lord of your life, I tell you, go open every closet. He has cleaned out your closets. The Bible says concerning Jesus, John said, behold the Lamb of God that takes away the sin of the world. And God said, I want you to tell the world there's a way that they can be made righteous in my sight. Now, not perfect in your actions. Now, not perfect in your walk. But as far as God is concerned, he said, I called you the righteousness of God. In Romans chapter 1 and 2, it talks about the great indictments against the human race. It says, but now the wrath of God is revealed from heaven against all unrighteousness. And the wrath of God is revealed, and God's wrath is real. There is a hell to shun and a heaven to gain. The good news is not you're going to hell. The good news is you don't have to go there. Now the righteousness of God is revealed against all ungodliness. And he begins to name the great indictments against the human race. But I'm so grateful for Romans 3:21. After he lists all the dark clouds and all the indictments against the human race and all the innumerable sins that God knows that we have committed, he says, but now. Everybody shout, but now. Shout it out loud. Shout it out loud. But now the righteousness of God without works is revealed. Even the righteousness which is of God by faith. So you don't have to work yourself into a righteous position with God. For by grace are you saved through faith, and that not of yourselves, not of works, lest any man should boast. I'm telling you, you can do all the good works in the world, and that's fine, and that's good. But let me tell you something, it'll never put you in good standing with God. Because the Bible says all our righteousnesses are as filthy rags. And that Hebrew word there means a rag wrapped around a leprous person and is filled with corruption. The best man can do is to look like the dripping, corrupted rags wrapped around a leper.
0: That's all the time we've got for today's presentation. I will have more from Brother Osteen next time. Glad you were listening. It's always a joy to hear from you. And we're glad when you let us know that you are particularly blessed by the preaching of John Osteen.

0: Today is Friday, the 9th of October. Sunrise in Amarillo this morning, 7:48. Our lowest temperature this morning in Amarillo is expected to be about 60 degrees. High temperature today, mid-80s, southwest wind 10 to 15 miles per hour. Tomorrow, sunny skies, high temperature low 80s, south winds gusting to 30 miles an hour. Sunday, high temperature upper 80s. Monday, high temperature about 90 degrees.
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5: Pro-life groups asked the FDA to restore abortion pill safeguards. We're going to be talking about this development on Faith and Freedom. I'm Matt Staver, founder and chairman of Liberty Counsel. Joining me is Holly Mead.
6: Well, you know, during the Biden administration, the FDA dropped the safety guidelines around the abortion pill. And basically, you can get the pill, mail order, with no doctor present. Many women are harmed. Many women bleed to death as a result with no doctor present. And so Liberty Counsel and Liberty Counsel Action are part of a 50 pro-life leader coalition that sent a letter calling on the current FDA commissioner nominee, Dr. Heidi Overton, to commit to restore these safeguards.
5: Yeah, so you look at this abortion pill. And by the way, the patent is owned by a eugenics organization. A eugenics organization that believes there are overpopulation issues, and there are certain weeds within the field of humanity that need to be removed.
6: That's telling.
5: And that goes back to the population movement, Adolf Hitler, Margaret Sanger, Planned Parenthood. They actually believe in this evolutionary idea that we evolve randomly, and then there are certain weeds that get in the garden of humanity, and you need to eliminate those. So that's really why contraception and also then later abortion began. Now, I'm using their terminology. I'm not making it up. Certain kinds of people actually pollute the gene pool according to their ideology.
6: And hasn't Bill Gates also used that language regarding vaccines and abortion pills?
5: Yeah, Bill Gates did as well, because Bill Gates believes that the world is going to crash down because of so-called climate change. Now, they've moved from global warming to global cooling, and now they're just climate change. They're able to be right no matter whether it goes up or down. But they're thinking, okay, climate change is caused by humans. Therefore, we need to reduce humans in order to get to a zero carbon emission by the year 2030 so that there's no carbon emission. Well, that not only requires elimination of the combustible fuels, but also the elimination of people. You have to reduce the amount of people on the planet, because people are carbon polluters. And therefore, it's collateral damage. You eliminate certain people, either through abortion, contraception, or in Bill Gates' scenario, by the vaccines, and certainly COVID-19 was one of them.
6: Right.
5: And a lot of people have been eliminated as a result of that. But getting back to this, the patent holder of mifepristone, they are now making money off of this eugenic pill. So when mifepristone was approved at the end of Bill Clinton's presidency in the fall of 2000, then what happened was it came on the market. There were no really good studies about the impact of mifepristone. And of course, it was novel in 2021 and so forth. But now it's become the most popular type of abortion, accounting for 63 to perhaps even 75% or maybe even higher the number of abortions. So what happened is after it was approved by the FDA quickly in 2000, you had doctors that you would have to see at the beginning and also in the middle and at the end.
6: But you should.
5: Then Obama eliminated some of those doctors, and then COVID hit under Biden, and Biden used this as a way to get rid of all the doctors. So no doctor at the beginning, none in the middle, none at the end. It's all telemed. And you can get it in the mail even in states where abortion otherwise is not permitted. So like, for example, in Florida, you have the 6-week heartbeat law. Abortion's not permitted after that heartbeat is detected. But these abortion pills are being sent into Florida and other states like Florida, where abortion would be illegal, where these abortion clinics are shutting down their brick and mortar operations. Now they're becoming pill dispensers.
6: Right.
5: And they're engaging in these abortion mail order pills.
6: I mean, you have pro-life laws, you mentioned Florida, in I think 20 states, but yet the abortion numbers continue to increase because of these abortion pills.
5: Yeah, so it was a great victory in 2022 when Roe versus Wade and Planned Parenthood versus Casey were overturned in the Dobbs decision. But what happened is when that happened, and then there was some defunding of abortion, brick and mortar facilities started to shut down, they just switched and they became these abortion pill dispensaries. And so now what you can do is you just call up, you get an abortion pill, whether you're a woman or a man. So why would a man need an abortion pill?
6: Yeah.
5: Well, a man would need an abortion pill if the man wanted to give it to a woman whom he has impregnated. And sometimes that happens unknowingly. The woman is slipped the abortion pill in a drink, or she slipped the abortion pill in food, and she doesn't even know that she's taking the abortion pill. And there's no doctor, and so now she starts to have bleeding, and she doesn't know why, and find out that she's going through an actual abortion. This is a very tragic situation. So what we see happening is obviously this abortion drug is killing millions of children, but it's also harming and killing women as well.
6: There's a woman, her name is Catherine, and she has shared her testimony publicly. And her husband, I think they already had 2 children, her husband tried like 7 times to give her the abortion pill. And finally, it took and it killed their child. And she was horrified. You know, why in the world would you do this? But this is happening all over the United States. These so-called husbands and these boyfriends are doing this to women unbeknownstly.
5: I can't imagine in a marital situation like that, and the wife finds out that her husband has been trying to kill her unborn child. In some of these cases, the husband and wife talked about the baby once the woman knew she was pregnant.
6: It's his child too, though. That's what
5: and
6: I don't understand.
5: He didn't want the baby and she wanted the baby. And instead of agreeing, obviously, and accepting the baby and loving the baby, the husband took it upon himself to actually slip the wife these abortion pills. Can you imagine what that would do to a marriage?
6: You couldn't trust someone
5: I mean, the total trust. Or, you know, you have somebody who's impregnated a woman and they don't want to be found out about it. And so they slip this into their drink or food and the woman goes into an abortion. And it's because there's no safeguards. Mm-hmm. And so that's why Liberty Counsel Action joined 50 pro-life leader coalition. We released the letter calling on the FDA commissioner, who is the new nominee, by the way, Dr. Heidi Overton, to restore the abortion pill safeguards. Of course, she's going through the confirmation process. Dr. Overton is someone who has in the past been pro-life. She's been outspoken on her pro-life beliefs. She's been nominated now to this FDA commissioner status, and she's going through some of the confirmation here. And so we have been educating people about this process. But what we have here is we have a very permissive policy that is increasing the risk of abuse, especially by men who seek to force women to have abortions without their consent and knowledge. And by continuing to allow mifepristone to be obtained without an in-person medical visit, the current FDA policy makes it more difficult to screen vulnerable women outside the presence of potential abusers. So obviously there's two things. Mifepristone should not be sent across state lines. There's actually federal law on that, and frankly, the Department of Justice under the Trump administration ought to be enforcing this law.
6: Yeah.
5: There's also pending legislation as well that would even more enforce this law.
6: That's a Comstock Act.
5: That's the Comstock
6: Act, right? We're not enforcing that.
5: But the second thing is, there's no doctor in the process. And if you at least then reversed part of the Biden administration's so-called emergency executive order by removing all doctor visits, if you at least put one doctor, one required doctor, in-person visit in this process, one required in-person visit, that's all we'd have to do. That alone would significantly decrease these mail order abortions. Why? Because men would not be able to get those. They're not going to have an in-person visit with a doctor because the doctor's going to say, why do you need it? And then women won't be duped into as much or as easily as they are through these ads and promotions by Planned Parenthood and others.
6: Or some of these men are using fake names or other women's names.
5: That's right.
6: As well.
5: So at least one doctor visit would significantly curtail chemical abortions throughout the United States.
6: Right.
5: So please pray about this issue and that the FDA would restore these restrictions on these dangerous abortion drugs, and also that the federal government would stop these mail order abortions from undermining state pro-life protections. To stay up to date on what's happening in this fight to defend the preborn, visit our website, lc.org/life. That's lc.org/life.
4: 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A Chinese proverb says, one dog barks at something and the rest of the dogs bark because he is barking. That illustrates the danger of jumping to conclusions, spreading rumors, gossiping, and a lack of self-control. You see, it pays to do appropriate research before we begin to bark. Three of the most important words anyone can learn to say are, I don't know. When someone encourages you to join a movement, take a side, or agree with an opinion, it's always safe to say, I don't know. I need to look more closely at it. That takes self-control, something the Holy Spirit is willing to provide. 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

0: everybody. I'm Ricky File, and this is a program called Keys to Kingdom Living. All this week on this program, I've been sharing with you excerpts of a message that I preached back in 1992. It was a message about why I believe the Bible. Do we have a way to explain to people the reason why we believe in the Bible? The Bible teaches us in Peter's epistle, one of his epistles, to be ready to give to all men an answer for the faith that you have. Be ready. Are you ready? What would you say if somebody put you on the spot and asked you, what is the reason that you believe the Bible? Well, why do you believe the Bible? That old ancient book. See, some people just think it's an old ancient relic of the past, but there's reasons to believe that the Bible is what it claims to be, and that is the very Word of God, the very Word of God. In 1 Peter 3, verse 15, it says, but sanctify, that means set apart as holy, the Lord in your heart. Sanctify the Lord, the Lord God in your hearts, and be ready always to give an answer to every man that asketh you a reason of the hope that is in you with meekness and fear, having a good conscience, that whereas they speak evil of you as of evildoers, they may be ashamed that falsely accuse your good conversation in Christ. That means your good conduct. You see, if you do believe the Bible, then it should show in your conduct. And why would we not believe the Bible? The Bible is a book that contains the mind of God. It's a book that shows us the way and the only way of salvation. It's a book that explains the doom of sinners and explains the happiness of believers. Its doctrines are holy. Its histories are true. Read it to be wise. Believe it to be safe. Practice it to be holy. The Bible contains light to direct you, food to support you, comfort to cheer you. These things I'm saying about the Bible are found in Dake's book, God's Plan for Man. And the Bible is the traveler's map, the pilgrim's staff, the pilot's compass, the Christian's charter. In the Bible, heaven is opened and the gates of hell disclosed. Christ is its grand subject. It should fill your memory and rule your life and guide your feet. Read it slowly. Read it frequently. Prayerfully, meditatively, searchingly, study it constantly, read it through and through. You'll never master the Bible. The more you read it, the more you'll get out of it. I mean, there's some books, if you read them once or twice, you've got them pretty well mastered and there's nothing new in it for you. But there's always something new in the Word of God. It's a mine of wealth, the source of health. It's given to you in this life and will be opened at the judgment. It's like a mirror to reflect who we are in Christ and who we are without Him. It's like a hammer to convict, like a fire to refine. It's like seed that'll multiply in many wonderful ways in your life. It's like a lamp to guide you and bread to feed you. And there's just so many wonderful things about the Bible. It's the most amazing book that was ever written. The marvelous unity of the Bible is astounding. It is only possible for there to be such unity if it is what it claims to be, the Word of God. Well, let me share with you the last segment of this message. There was a little bit of it left on the tape. Yeah, we were using a tape for this recording, this program this week. We used to use cassette tapes, used to buy them 100 at a time or more. And then the day came and we didn't buy any more tapes. We record different ways now. But let's share with you the last segment of that message on why I believe the Bible and be ready to give to every man a reason for the hope. Give them an answer for the hope that is in you. Here we go. No other book has ever been so chopped, so knived, so sifted, so scrutinized, so vilified. What book on philosophy or religion or psychology has been subjected to such a mass attack as the Bible, with such venom and skepticism, with such thoroughness? And yet, here it is. We still have it, and it's still read by millions, loved by millions, studied by millions, and it's still the greatest book in circulation. I mean, in numbers, still the bestseller. Glory to God. That tells you something, doesn't it? I tell you what, when you get all the evidence together that there really is, and you still deny it, you're a fool. You say, well, I still don't believe it. Somebody came up with this some time back. The Pentateuch couldn't have been written by Moses because there was no writing in his time. But some fella come along and discovered what was called the black steel. It was wedge-shaped characters containing detailed laws of Hammurabi. I may not have said that right, but whatever that is, it's pre-Moses. Not only that, but it preceded Moses' writings by at least 3 centuries. It preceded Moses, who was supposed to be a primitive man without an alphabet, and that was supposed to prove he couldn't have written the Pentateuch. But then later discoveries discovered something else. Oh, praise God. Hallelujah. John 10:38. Have you gotten anything out of this? How many of you are convinced that it's reasonable, it's logic to believe in Jesus, to believe the Bible, to accept Christ? John 10:38, Jesus said, though you believe not me, if you're not going to believe my words, believe the works. Believe the works. And I say to you today, if you're not ready to believe the word itself, look at the works of God. There is sufficient evidence. While the heavens themselves declare the glory of God, the firmament shows his handiwork. For somebody to look at that and say, there's no God, he's a fool. Well, they said the Russian cosmonaut went up there in space and came back. He said, there's no God. I looked for him and I didn't see him. But if he'd stepped outside of the capsule, he would have. But an astronaut from America came back and said, I didn't see him, but I saw that he'd been a lot of places. I could see his footprints everywhere. Everywhere. God is the one that said, prove all things. So the rejection of Christ is not so much that of the mind as it is the will. Because there is enough evidence to convince any honest mind. So it's not so much an I can't believe as I won't believe. When you get right down to it. Most people reject Christ for one of 3 reasons. Ignorance. They just don't know any better. Sometimes that's willful ignorance. Or pride, which has to do with arrogance. I don't need God. I can handle my own life. Or a moral problem. Now you think about what I'm saying. A moral problem. The atheist, Aldous Huxley, said, and he was hailed as a great intellect, much like Carl Sagan is today. The fool, Carl Sagan. Huxley said, I had motives for not wanting the world to have a meaning, consequently assumed that it had none, and was able without any difficulty to find satisfying reasons for this assumption. He admits it was an assumption. He admits he was looking for some reasons and he found what, to him, were satisfying reasons to believe what he assumed. He said,
1: The philosopher who finds no meaning in the world is not concerned exclusively with the problem in pure metaphysics. He's also concerned to prove that there's no valid reason why he personally should not do as he wants to do. Huxley said, "For myself, the philosophy of meaninglessness was essentially an instrument of liberation, sexual and political." Do anything I want to do in any realm of life if I don't have to answer to anybody. I don't have to answer to anybody if there is no God. Isn't that something? Most atheists are not going to admit that up front, but that's the way it is. So people reject Christ either because of ignorance, because of pride, or because of a moral problem that they don't want to have corrected. I believe that I've said to you in this brief message this morning some things that are good reasons to believe. Certainly we haven't covered the total territory. There's much more evidence than the few things I've mentioned to you. But let me ask you this question. I said at the first, why do you believe? I believe, even in light of what few things I've said to you this morning, the question could be better put, why would you not believe? What's the matter? Why wouldn't you believe? Don't you think that's a better question? Why would you not believe? This is what few things I've related to you is enough to motivate me to pay attention to the book. What it says is right. Do you believe it? How many of you believe it? Well, I believe it because I want to, but I also believe it because, to me, the evidence is substantial enough that it would be very foolish not to believe it. That brings us to the end of that message, and also we have just about run out of time for this program this week. 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If you're not in a church, you need to be in a church, and we invite you to ours if you're close enough to come and be a part of it. And if you're looking for a church home, we encourage you to be faithful where you're supposed to be. But if you don't know where you're supposed to be, come check it out at Accelerate Church in Amarillo. That's it for this time. I'll be back next week. We'll share with you some more teaching from God's Plan for Man. That's the book by Brother Dake that gives us such detailed study into the Word of God.

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2: Today is Friday, the 9th of October. Sunrise in Amarillo this morning, 7:48. Our lowest temperature this morning in Amarillo is expected to be about 60 degrees. High temperature today, mid 80s. Southwest wind 10 to 15 miles per hour. Tomorrow, sunny skies, high temperature low 80s, south winds gusting to 30 miles an hour. Sunday, high temperature upper 80s. Monday, high temperature about 90 degrees.

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1: The very first thing that we have to do is fear God. Now, I don't know about you. I don't know how familiar you are with the church worldwide, nationwide here in America, but there's not a lot of preaching on the fear of God. It's not a topic that's like a hot topic, you know. It's not a hot button for people where they want to hear about the fear of God. And I've been in church my whole life, a preacher's kid, and of course serving in other churches my whole life. And I know that I haven't personally heard a whole lot of messages about the fear of God. Now, I did hear some growing up, thank the Lord. And I knew it as an example. Our founding pastor, Pastor Ricky and Miss Diana, they founded this ministry as Kingdom Keys Church. It became Accelerate Church in 2013 when I became senior pastor, because we're at the end, right? But we still give you keys to the kingdom, to unlock the kingdom in your life. But they raised me in their home, and I lived there 23 years, and here's what I learned. I learned that Big Papa is what one of my friends called him. Big Papa's rules, they go at home. If you don't know who Big Papa is, it's Pastor Ricky over here. That's Big Papa right there. Hadn't called you that in a while. He's already excited when I just say Big Papa. But I learned real quick, you know, everything is great with Dad as long as I listen. But I want to go do my own thing. He's not going to let me live as a fatherless child. Right? There's some rules. Well, guess where he learned that? God the Father. He wants to be your father, but he has rules, he has parameters, he has borders, and our life is to be framed around the Word of God. He framed literally the whole world by the Word. The sun is shining because of the Word. The world stays in its place, the earth spinning, it stays right here because of the Word. And if creation will obey him, why don't you go ahead and say, so will I. Yeah, any obedient children of God in this house today? Praise God. By the way, if you're streaming or listening by radio, get your Bibles out. Turn to Deuteronomy 10. I've got a scripture to read to you. We left off here on Wednesday night. Deuteronomy 10 and verse 12 says, "And now, Israel, what does the Lord your God require of you?" This is where we ended with this scripture Wednesday night. And there's a lot of God's children that would read this and say, "Well, that's Deuteronomy. I'm in the New Testament. I can do whatever I want."

And so the creator gets to determine what the creation does. Imagine, you creating something there in your own home because you have that same attribute of God to be a creator, right? So if you create something, you determine its purpose. Imagine you create something, I don't know, some invention, and it all of a sudden rebels against you. You see how this is outrageous, right? You got real quiet people. Oh, look, Pastor Jeremy, you've been watching us at home. No, I haven't, but the Holy Spirit has been. Now, if God required something of Israel, do you think he requires something of us? What's interesting about this scripture, this is how you properly treat Old Testament scriptures. You take them through the cross and see if they still apply to you. For illustration, Jesus fulfilled the ceremonial law of Moses. No one is ceremonially clean by keeping the law of Moses. We did not ask you to bring a ram, to bring a bull this morning. Come on. To bring a goat for a sacrifice. Jesus is the sacrifice for sins. But with that being true, you got to realize this. There's still something he requires. You know, requirements from God didn't change. Some of them did when it comes to the ceremonial law. But what I'm saying is, generally speaking, when you go and you read the New Testament, 9 of the 10 commandments are directly commanded to a New Testament believer. The only one that's not there, because that's where our minds automatically go, which one is not directly commanded, is keep the Sabbath. The principle is still in effect, but if he had commanded us to do that, we would need to have church on Saturday, not Sunday. So great with people. What in the world is going on here? This is what you call taking the Bible and hermeneutically, correctly interpreting it. I'm telling you this because it's not an excuse to look at Deuteronomy 10 and say, well, that's Old Testament, and just ignore it. Because when you translate this into the New Testament, what you find out is Jesus literally mentions this scripture in the New Testament. I know it's before the cross, but it's in the book of Matthew where you can find him say this, and one of the other gospels records it also. But let's read the verse. What does the Lord require of you but to fear the Lord? See, that's first thing. Fear the Lord your God. Walk in all his ways and love him. Serve the Lord your God with all your heart and with all your soul. Sound familiar? That's what Jesus said. And I love this verse because it literally defines the fear of God for us. What do I mean? To walk in all of his ways. I mentioned this earlier, I didn't complete the thought, but Pastor Ricky raised me in such a way, everything's great because he's in charge as long as I obey him. But when I go against him, it got to a point at one point in my life, around 14 years old, where I lost all of my privileges. And I realized real quick to have a friend over was a privilege. To go hang out with my friends was a privilege. To watch the Dallas Cowboys was a privilege. I found this out. The only thing I could watch for a season of my life was Andy Griffith, which I couldn't hardly wait for because at least I could smile. I make it sound harsh, but it was my fault, not his. See, this is what I'm trying to tell you. When you talk like this, people are like, well, I don't relate to a God like that. That's because you've ignored Romans 11, 22 that says, look at the goodness and the severity of God. God has a severe side. I found out my dad followed in his example, and he had a severe side. I've told the story. When I called my mom a liar, I saw the severe side of dad. That's what a good dad does, though. He doesn't say, oh, son, come here. Great job. You called your mom a liar. No, he knows the word of God that for me to have a long life and things to go well, I have to honor my mom. So he, guess what? He had to be the gatekeeper and say, hold up. I paraphrase, put it in a nutshell. Hold up had some other actions put to it. Ouch. Hallelujah. Because that's what a good dad does. And I know we live in a fatherless generation, and it's an epidemic. It really is, guys. I've known this for the last 25 years of my life. I've seen this, that a lot of results that we see in America are because we live in a fatherless generation. You know, people are upset, you know, with the police. Why are you upset with the police? They didn't write the law. They just enforced the law that's on the book. It's misplaced. But people think they're really doing something

0: spectacular. That's what they, Lord, we've had enough. You're misplaced here. Why don't you care about the elections coming up here on the local and state level? Instead, you just get annoyed by all the commercials. And I get it. You can get annoyed by that. I just try to watch a simple Wheel of Fortune and see like 20 ads. And they're telling me that this certain guy's weird. I'm like, well, it's weird to see that commercial 10 times during one Wheel of Fortune program. Right? That's weird. Well, okay, that's weird to see that. But we're not surprised because every election that comes around, and we get more annoyed than we do anything. Of course, every 4 years when it's time to vote for president, everyone gets in a big, hot, bothered mess. And like I pointed out the other day, it's a bit hypocritical to every 4 years really be concerned when you're one of over 100 million that will vote. But when you're just a few thousand that will vote and you have a much larger voice, you don't even care. You should care to vote. And by the way, it matters what's happening. If you live in a Christian nation, there should be Christian laws. You see, it should be that you get to write off on your taxes the donations that you give to a church. That's a godly law. Are you listening to me? Yeah, because a righteous nation will have the favor of God. But a sinful nation would say, oh no, there's no special anything, we're going to tax you just the same. But there's some Christians that think, well, that's evil. They get what I call goofy in the head, right? It should be that we have righteous rulers. It shouldn't be that we live in a city where you'll have 4 of 5 city councilmen vote against a pro-life ordinance. But then it has a flip-flop effect where the one that voted for that will now also vote for alcohol where there's children. But the one that voted against Prop A will now vote, well, I'm against that. It confuses people. You see, we all must, and it's not just picking on city councilmen, all of us, they're supposed to represent us, we must operate by the word of God, and we must hold them accountable to live by the word of God. Yes. Praise God. Thanks for listening to this. Yes. You won't hear this in every church, and I'm not against them. I'm just saying, you won't hear this truth everywhere you go. But we've got to stick to the word of God. Yes. Okay, sticking to the word, Deuteronomy is showing us here what it looks like to fear God. We've got to fear the Lord, very first thing, if we're going to make a generational impact. No one's made a generational impact for God without fearing God. You see that? What does that mean? To walk in all of His ways. So if there's an area such as voting I was bringing up, what about your marriage? I better not go down that trail because I do that almost every service and people are like, man, Pastor, we could barely breathe over here, you know? Hitting us up on our marriage again. Well, that's the closest thing you have to your relationship with Christ. And husbands, the Bible makes it real clear. Husbands, do what the husband verses say. Wives, do what the wife verses say. But the problem is people don't study their Bible, so they don't even know what that is. And then they don't allow any accountability in their life, anyone to look at their life and say, wait a minute, you're not doing what that husband verse says. You're not doing what that wife verse says. Instead, they get offended. But they want to claim Christian the whole time. It's a good way to deceive yourself. But if you fear the Lord, praise God, listen to me. You're going to love your wife even when she ticks you off. My wife has not ticked me off. I preach like these people like, man, Pastor, you and Miss Erin must really be at it. No, not at all. I love her. I am. I'm pumped up about it. Praise God. Found the love of my life. But that doesn't mean she don't tick me off sometimes. I mean, are you living life and breathing too? Come on. It's funny you come to church, people. Not me, my wife always pleases me. Yeah, all right, I saw you yelling there in the car before you left the parking lot. I'm just kidding. I did not see anybody. That was just to make you smile. I love this scripture because it shows you what it's like to fear the Lord. You walk in all of His ways. You serve Him with all your heart and all your soul. And you can tell a difference when someone is doing anything with all of their heart and all their soul and when they're not.
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2: It's time right now for our Bible reading and commentary. We're reading in the book of 2 Chronicles. We have finished 8 chapters, and we're ready now to begin chapter 9, verse 1. And when the queen of Sheba heard of the fame of Solomon, she came to prove Solomon with hard questions at Jerusalem, with a very great company, and camels that bear spices, and gold in abundance, and precious stones. And when she was come to Solomon, she communed with him of all that was in her heart. Note, two opinions are held about the queen of Sheba. Some think she came from southeast Arabia. Others believe she came from Ethiopia. In Matthew 12:42, Jesus made reference to the queen of Sheba and called her the queen of the south, which could imply that she came from Ethiopia more so than implying that she came from Arabia. She came with four things: a great company, camels bearing many spices, gold in abundance, and precious stones. Verse 2, and Solomon told her all her questions, and there was nothing hid from Solomon which he told her not. And when the queen of Sheba had seen the wisdom of Solomon and the house that he had built, and the meat of his table and the sitting of his servants and the attendance of his ministers and their apparel, his cupbearers also and their apparel, and his ascent by which he went up into the house of the Lord, there was no more spirit in her. Note, she was overwhelmed, in other words. Verse 5, and she said to the king, it was a true report which I heard in mine own land of thine acts and of thy wisdom, howbeit I believed not their words until I came, and mine eyes had seen it. And behold, the one half of the greatness of thy wisdom was not told me, for thou exceedest the fame that I heard. Note, wouldn't that be a wonderful thing if we exceeded our reputation? Sometimes our advertisements of ourselves and our ministries exceed what we really are. It would be a wonderful thing if we equaled our advertisements sometimes, but according to the Queen of Sheba, Solomon's fame exceeded what she heard. Verse 7, happy are thy men, and happy are these thy servants, which stand continually before thee, and hear thy wisdom. Blessed be the Lord thy God, which delighted in thee to set thee on his throne, to be king for the Lord thy God, because thy God loved Israel to establish them forever. Therefore made he thee king over them, to do judgment and justice. And she gave the king 120 talents of gold, and of spices great abundance, and precious stones. Neither was there any such spice as the queen of Sheba gave King Solomon. And the servants also of Huram, and the servants of Solomon, which brought gold from Ophir, brought algum trees and precious stones. And the king made of the algum trees terraces to the house of the Lord, and to the king's palace, and harps and psalteries for singers. And there were none such seen before in the land of Judah. Note, from the algum trees Solomon had terraces made, that is, stairs or balustrades. He also made harps and psalteries for the singers out of the algum trees. Verse 12, and King Solomon gave to the queen of Sheba all her desire, whatsoever she asked, beside that which she had brought unto the king. So she turned and went away to her own land, she and her servants. Note, it appears that Solomon returned gifts to the Queen of Sheba, all that she could ask for or desire. Verse 13, now the weight of gold that came to Solomon in 1 year was 666 talents of gold, beside that which chapmen and merchants brought. And all the kings of Arabia and governors of the country brought gold and silver to Solomon. Note, 666 talents of gold at $29,085 per talent would be more than $19 million that came to Solomon in only 1 year, besides that which travelers and merchants, kings of Arabia, and governors of various provinces brought. It can be seen from this and other facts that he was an extremely wealthy man, perhaps the wealthiest that has ever been in the world. Verse number 15. And King Solomon made 200 targets of beaten gold. 600 shekels of beaten gold went to one target. And 300 shields made he of beaten gold. 300 shekels of gold went to one shield. And the king put them in the house of the forest of Lebanon. Note, according to Dake's notes, a target of 600 shekels of gold would have the value of $5,817, counting a shekel equal to $9.69.5. The 200 targets, therefore, would have a value of $1,163,400. Then, 300 shields were made of beaten gold. 3 pounds, or 300 shekels each, would amount to 90,000 total shekels of beaten gold, which, valued at the $9.69.5 figure I gave you, would have the value of $872,450. Adding that amount to the amount I mentioned about the target of gold would give a total of over $2 million for shields and targets. Now verse 17, moreover, the king made a great throne of ivory and overlaid it with pure gold. And there were 6 steps to the throne with a footstool of gold, which were fastened to the throne, and stays on each side of the sitting place, and 2 lions standing by the stays. And 12 lions stood there on the one side, and on the other upon the 6 steps. There was not the like made in any kingdom. Note, some interpreters have made the 6 steps to Solomon's throne mean 6 steps leading to God, but that is not something that can be proven by Scripture. Sometimes preachers do these things. Sometimes they will take something like the 7 times of Naaman dipping in the River of Jordan as 7 steps to something. But we're not doing exact justice to Scripture many times when we do that, because we mislead people into thinking there's some kind of mystical meaning that's not conveyed in the plain reading of the Scriptures. These 6 steps are to be understood as literal and material steps, such as we would see in everyday buildings, except these were quite elaborate. Everything about this throne was quite elaborate. There was not the like made in any kingdom. Verse 20, and all the drinking vessels of King Solomon were of gold, and all the vessels of the house of the forest of Lebanon were of pure gold. None were of silver. It was not anything accounted of in the days of Solomon. For the king's ships went to Tarshish with the servants of Huram. Every 3 years once came the ships of Tarshish, bringing gold and silver, ivory and apes and peacocks. And King Solomon passed all the kings of the earth in riches and wisdom. Verse 23, and all the kings of the earth sought the presence of Solomon to hear his wisdom that God had put in his heart. And they brought every man his present, vessels of silver and vessels of gold, and raiment, harness and spices, horses and mules, a rate year by year. And Solomon had 4,000 stalls for horses and chariots, and 12,000 horsemen, whom he bestowed in the chariot cities and with the king at Jerusalem. Note, there's no discrepancy in this verse we just read, which is verse 25, and 1 Kings 10:26, where we read of 1,400 chariots. Here, we have only the number of stalls for the horses themselves not being numbered. Some chariots were drawn by three horses, others by two, more than likely. Verse 26, and he reigned over all the kings from the river even unto the land of the Philistines and to the border of Egypt. And the king made silver in Jerusalem as stones, and cedar trees made he as the sycamore trees that are in the low plains in abundance. And they brought unto Solomon horses out of Egypt and out of all lands. Note, multiplying horses was forbidden to the kings of Israel. You can look back in Deuteronomy 17:17. Verse 29. Now the rest of the acts of Solomon, first and last, are they not written in the book of Nathan the prophet, and in the prophecy of Ahijah the Shilonite, and in the visions of Iddo the seer against Jeroboam the son of Nebat? Note, exactly what is referred to here by the book of Nathan is not known. Perhaps he wrote part of the books of Kings. It may be that the compiler of Kings used some writings of Nathan, which we do not now have. The visions and story of Iddo are referred to here and in a couple of other places, but what his visions and story were is not recorded in any book of the Bible. It's obvious from this and other statements we've read that there were many things written that we don't have as a part of our Bible. However, we have all that we need. And if you go pursuing other writings that claim to be part of the Scriptures, you're going to get off base. I'll tell you that right now. So leave them alone and keep your attention in the Bible. These 66 books of the Bible are the only thing that we need to look at as consideration of being the Word of God. Verse 30. And Solomon reigned in Jerusalem over all Israel 40 years. And Solomon slept with his fathers, and he was buried in the city of David his father. And Rehoboam his son reigned in his stead. Note, Solomon was the third and last king to reign over all Israel. He was also the third in a row to reign for 40 years. That's the end of chapter 9. We have approximately 1 minute left. Let's read a few verses in chapter 10. Verse 1. And Rehoboam went to Shechem, for to Shechem were all Israel come to make him king. And it came to pass, when Jeroboam the son of Nebat, who was in Egypt, whither he had fled from the presence of Solomon the king, heard it, that Jeroboam returned out of Egypt. And they sent and called him. So Jeroboam and all Israel came and spake to Rehoboam, saying, Thy father made our yoke grievous. Now therefore ease thou somewhat the grievous servitude of thy father and his heavy yoke that he put upon us, and we will serve thee. And he said unto them, Come again unto me after 3 days. And the people departed. And King Rehoboam took counsel with the old men that had stood before Solomon his father while he yet lived, saying, What counsel give ye me to return answer to this people? And they spake unto him, saying, If thou be kind to this people and please them, and speak good words to them, they will be thy servants forever. But he forsook the counsel which the old men gave him, and took counsel with the young men that were brought up with him, that stood before him. Right now we'll have to stop because of our time running out. We have read now through 2 Chronicles chapter 10 and verse 8. We will continue the reading, therefore, at 2 Chronicles 10 and verse 9 tomorrow. I hope you'll join me next time.
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4: Today is Friday, the 9th of October. Sunrise in Amarillo this morning, 7:48. Our lowest temperature this morning in Amarillo is expected to be about 60 degrees. High temperature today, mid-80s, southwest wind, 10 to 15 miles per hour. Tomorrow, sunny skies, high temperature, low 80s, south winds gusting to 30 miles an hour. Sunday, high temperature, upper 80s. Monday, high temperature about 90 degrees.
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6: I want to talk to you today about how to smile at death. Now, death is not a popular subject. As a matter of fact, when you mention death, people will change the subject like they switch channels on the TV set. Man is the only creature who knows he's going to die, and he's trying desperately to forget it. But David had learned to smile at death. And I want you to learn to smile at death.
5: Welcome to Love Worth Finding, featuring profound truths simply stated by Adrian Rogers. In spite of our best efforts to forget, death is a real fact, an ever-present trouble. As believers, though, it's something we don't have to fear. We can anticipate it. In Psalm 23, verse 4, King David reveals how to accept death, and more importantly, how to embrace it and use it as a way to grow in our faith. If you have your Bible, turn there now as Adrian Rogers gives this timely message, How to Smile at Death.
6: Take God's Word and find Psalm 23 and verse 4. Psalm 23 and verse 4. Now, I suppose that Psalm 23 is known better than any other psalm in all of the Bible. And I suppose that verse 4 is quoted perhaps more than any other verse in that psalm. Yea, though I walk through the valley of the shadow of death, I will fear no evil, for thou art with me. Thy rod and thy staff, they comfort me. A little lady had walked with God for many, many years. She was a saint by every measure of the word. At last, her body grew frail, and her life was ebbing away, and she was on what many would call her deathbed. And her loved ones were around her, and they were wringing their hands, and they were crying, and they were weeping. And she looked up at them. She said, Now, go ahead and cry if you must. But she said, Don't cry for me. She said, I am tickled to death to die. I like that. Tickled to death to die. I want to talk to you today about how to smile at death. How to smile at death. How to be tickled to death to die. Now, death is not a popular subject. We're trying to do everything we can do to obscure the fact that we're winding down to the grave. And even the graves, the burial places, we make them look like a memorial park or a garden of some kind. We don't like the idea of dying. But death is a very real fact, as we're going to see, and it's something that we're not to be afraid of. Really, it's something that we are to anticipate. Now, David had that in mind, I'm certain, when he wrote this wonderful, beautiful psalm, and especially verse 4. He spoke of a valley called the Valley of the Shadow of Death. And yea, though I walk through the valley of the shadow of death, I will fear no evil, for thou art with me. Thy rod and thy staff, they comfort me. David had learned to smile at death, and I want you to learn to smile at death. And I want to give you three principles that will help you to do that. Number one, I want you to accept death as a decided fact. F-A-C-T, fact. It is a fact. Now notice how that verse begins. Yea, Y-E-A, not nay. Yea, yea, though I walk through the valley of the shadow of death. Now, as I said, that's a fact that many people don't want to face. We sometimes try to change the subject, but the Bible says in Hebrews 9, verse 27, it's appointed unto man once to die. That's an appointment, my dear friend, that you have. It is appointed unto man once to die. And the same Bible says in Romans chapter 5 and verse 12, wherefore, as by one man sin entered into the world, and death by sin, so death passed upon all men, for that all have sinned. The only exception to whether or not you might die is if Jesus comes first. But if Jesus does not come first, you're certainly going to die. There's a new statistic out on death. One out of one people die. Okay? One out of one. It's appointed unto man once to die. But not only is it a stubborn fact, it's an uncertain fact. You don't know when you're going to die. You see, David said, yea, though I walk through the valley. He's walking through the valley, and he doesn't know from one moment to the next what is going to happen. The psalmist said, there is but a step between me and death. It is a stubborn fact, but it is an uncertain fact. You don't know when you're going to die. I must preach, dear friend, as a dying man would preach to dying men, because I don't know. This may be the last sermon I'll ever preach. It may be the last sermon you'll ever hear. Many a time I've preached the last sermon a person has heard before that person died. And so in the book of James, verse 13 and 14, go to now, ye that say, today or tomorrow, we'll enter into such and such a city and continue there a year, and buy and sell and get gain. Whereas ye know not what shall be on the morrow. For what is your life? But even a vapor that appeareth for a little while and then vanisheth away. So that you ought to say, if the Lord will, we shall live and do this or that. You see, God doesn't have to take your life. All he has to do is stop giving it. You understand that? It's of the Lord's mercies that we're not consumed. Life is a gift from God. If the Lord will, we shall live and do this or that. Your life is like a vapor on a frosty morning, like a breath on a frosty morning. Here for a moment and then gone. You see, listen, accept death as a decided fact. It is a stubborn fact. It is an uncertain fact. And I'll tell you what else it is. It's a personal fact. Yea, though I walk. You are walking in the valley of the shadow of death, just like David was. Well, you know, when a preacher talks about people getting ready to die, you know what happens in the human mind? You know what the human mind says? Tell them, preacher. Tell them they're going to die. Tell them to get ready. Tell them that they may die at any moment. Friend, you may die at any moment. You say, well, I'm healthy right now. You may not be as healthy as you think. But you know, automobiles run over healthy people also. Death, my dear friend, is a stubborn fact. Death is an uncertain fact. And death is a personal fact. Yea, though I walk through the valley of the shadow of death. And step number one in learning to smile at death is to look death straight in the face. Look death straight in the face. Think about it. Bring it into focus and say with David, yea, though. It's there, yes, it's there, yea, though I walk through the valley of the shadow of death. Now, there's something else I want you to do. Number two, not only do I want you to accept death as a decided fact, but I want you to acknowledge death as a defeated foe. As a defeated foe. Yea, though I walk through the valley of the shadow of death, I will fear no evil. There are three wonderful truths there as we think about death as a defeated foe. First of all, he talks about a valley. Now learn this. There can be no valley without mountains. Isn't that true? It's impossible. It's impossible for there to be a valley unless there are mountains. And you see, this is the valley psalm between two mountain psalms. Psalm 22 is a mountain psalm. It deals with Mount Calvary, and it tells of the crucifixion of Messiah. And then Psalm 24 is a mountain psalm. It deals with the coronation of Messiah. It deals with the second coming. So Psalm 23 is a valley between two mountains. Over here are the blood-drenched slopes of Mount Calvary, and over here are the sunlit peaks of Mount Zion. And over here we have crucifixion, and over here we have coronation, and we are living in the valley. Remember, we said that the Lord Jesus Christ is described as a shepherd three times in the New Testament. For example, the Lord Jesus is called the Good Shepherd. John 10, verse 11, I am the Good Shepherd. The Good Shepherd giveth his life for the sheep. Now, the Good Shepherd, that's Mount Calvary. And then the Lord Jesus is called the Chief Shepherd. 1 Peter chapter 5, verse 4, and when the Chief Shepherd shall appear, ye shall receive a crown of glory that fadeth not away. The Good Shepherd died for me. The Chief Shepherd is coming for me. But then also the Lord Jesus is called the Great Shepherd, and that's the one who now lives for me. Hebrews 13, verses 20 and 21. Now the God of peace that brought again from the dead our Lord Jesus Christ, that great shepherd of the sheep. You see, he's the one who rose from the dead. He's the one who has conquered the valley of the shadow of death. The Good Shepherd, he died for me. The Chief Shepherd, he's coming for me. The Great Shepherd, he lives for me in the valley of the shadow of death. He was raised from the dead. And so what I'm trying to tell you, my dear friend, if you want to learn how to smile at death, understand, number one, there can be no valley without mountains. Thank God, I'll lift up mine eyes unto the hills from whence cometh my help. Are you down in the valley? Then look at the mountains, my dear friend. Look, I say, to Mount Calvary, and look to Mount Zion. Second thing, there can be no shadow without a light. Notice what it says, yea, though I walk through the valley of the shadow of death. Now, death is just a shadow if you know the Lord Jesus Christ, because Jesus has become the death of death. You see, Jesus pulled the sting out of death. Jesus took the gloom out of the grave. Jesus took the dread out of dying. And Jesus has given us a hope that is steadfast and sure. A shadow may frighten you, but a shadow cannot hurt you. Jesus has taken the sting out of sin, the dread out of the grave. Jesus has become our victor. And there cannot be a shadow without a light. Are you in the valley of the shadow of death right now? Look to the light. And I'll tell you, my dear friend, if you look to the light, the shadow will fall behind you. You won't even see it. Look to the light. There is no valley without mountains. And there is no shadow without a light. So the third thing I want you to learn, as you see death as a defeated foe, and that is this: there is no evil without a greater good. Yea, though I walk through the valley of the shadow of death, I will fear no evil, for thou art with me. This time now, he is comparing the evil with the great shepherd of the sheep. Who is the thou? Who is he talking to? Well, remember how this psalm begins? The Lord is my shepherd. And if you have the old King James Version of the scripture, the word Lord, L-O-R-D, is in all caps, because that word Lord means Jehovah, or as some would say, Yahweh. Actually, it's an unpronounceable word, just four consonants that cannot be pronounced. We pronounce it as best we know how, Jehovah. But actually, Yahweh, or the Lord, is my shepherd. It was the most sacred name for God that the Jews knew. When Moses was getting ready to deliver the children of Israel out of bondage, he made excuses. He said, I can't go. They won't believe me. Who shall I say sent me? God said to Moses, Moses, you tell them that I am, that I am sent you. That is, I am the great, eternal, personal God, the ever-existing one, the one who never had a beginning, the one who never had an ending. Not I was, not I will be, but I am. You tell them that I am sent you. And then he said, you tell them, Jehovah is my name. Amen. Jehovah is my name. That name Jehovah is not mentioned in the New Testament, only in the Old. Why? Because Jesus is our Jehovah. Amen. Let me tell you what happened. That name was so sacred that a Jew copying that name would go take a bath before he would copy that name. Get a new pen before he would write down that name, that holy name, Jehovah, Jehovah, Jehovah. Do you know what the name Jesus means? It means Jehovah saves. You remember when Moses could no longer lead the children of Israel, he had a man named Joshua who took his place. Joshua. But Joshua's name wasn't always Joshua. His name was Hoshea. Hoshea. That was his name. And his name Hoshea means salvation. Moses said, I'm going to give you a new name, and I'm going to take Hoshea, a part of that name, and I'm going to take a part of the name Jehovah, and I'm going to put them together. And then so you have Jehoshea, Joshua, and I'm going to put Jehovah and Hoshea, and I'll put them together, and I get a new name. Jehovah saves. Hoshea, salvation, Jehovah, Jehovah saves. And that was Joshua's name in the Old Testament. Now in the New Testament, the name Jesus is the same as the Old Testament name Jehovah. Jehovah, Old Testament, Jesus, New Testament. Both of those names are the same. Jesus is the Joshua of the New Testament. He is the Jehovah saves of the New Testament. And what was David saying? David's saying there may be evil, but Jehovah is with me. Amen. How much more can we say it? Jesus, Jehovah, is with us. There can be no valley without mountains. There can be no shadow without a light. Truth is mightier than error. Grace is greater than sin. Our sovereign God is greater than Satan. And life is greater than death. Amen. You've got to understand that. Yea, though I walk through the valley of the shadow of death, I will fear no evil. For thou, Jehovah, art with me. There's a third thing I want you to learn, and it is this. Not only must you see death as a decided fact, and not only must you see death as a defeated foe, but you need to see death as a delightful friend. Pastor, did you say friend? Death? Yes. I said friend. I wanted to change that as I prepared this sermon, and I did change it. I said, I'm going to change it to something else because I just don't like calling death a friend. Then I just came back and I said, no, I'm going to leave that there. Death is a delightful friend. Let me give you an interesting verse. 1 Corinthians chapter 3, verses 22 and 23. The Apostle Paul is telling us what we have in Christ. And the Corinthians had been arguing and squabbling a little bit about what preacher they like best. And this is what Paul said. Whether Paul or Apollos or Cephas or the world or life. Now watch this. Or death. Are things present, are things to come, all are yours. Now, of the wonderful things he says belongs to us, he says death belongs to us. It's one of our treasured possessions. It's yours. Death is yours. He thinks of death now not as an enemy, but as a servant to help us. Did you know the Bible says in Psalm 116, verse 15, precious in the sight of the Lord is the death of his saints? Did you know that the Apostle Paul said in Philippians 1, verse 21, for me to die is gain? I mean, physically it's gain. My body's going to be made like the Lord Jesus. Intellectually it's gain, for I'll know as I am known. Emotionally it is gain because I'll be able to praise him with my whole heart. Socially it is gain because I will be with the saints of all of the ages and with my Lord face to face. Spiritually it is gain because temptation and sin will be behind me and I will be one with my Lord like never before. Now what brings me into that relationship? What brings me there is death. So death is not an enemy if it helps me to come into a place like that. For me to die is gain. Now listen, see why David thought of it as a friend. Now notice what he says. Yea, though I walk through the valley of the shadow of death, I will fear no evil. Now watch, for thou art with me. First of all, there's the presence of the shepherd. thou art with me. You know, up until this time, he's been talking about the Lord. The Lord is my shepherd. He maketh me to lie down. He leadeth me. He restoreth my soul. He leadeth me in the paths of righteousness, his rod and his staff. But now when he's in the valley, it's no longer talking about him. He's talking to him. Thou art with me. There's nothing that will bring you face to face with God more than the dark valleys of life. But when you get in the dark valleys of life, you're going to know what he meant when he said, I will never leave thee nor forsake thee. I will be with thee always, even to the end of the age. There is the presence of the shepherd. Now, who is the shepherd? Jehovah. The ultimate is my intimate. Think about it. Think about it. I won't have to cross Jordan alone. I'm not going to have to die alone. I tell you, when I come to die, our Lord is there with us. The light is there. The shepherd is there. There is the presence of my shepherd. But not only is there the presence of my shepherd, there is the power of my shepherd. For his rod and his staff, they comfort me. When you come to die, I can promise you the Lord will be with you. He will strengthen you. I mean, there will be the presence, Jehovah God, who says, precious in the sight of the Lord is the death of his saints, will be there. His rod will be there to protect you from all of the powers of evil, and his staff will be there to draw you up close to him as you walk through that valley and as your feet touch those chilly waters of the rivers of death. Singing, you can go along your way. But not only is there, my dear friend, the presence of the shepherd and the power of the shepherd, there is the purpose of the shepherd. And what is the purpose of the shepherd? It is through the valley. It's not a box canyon, it's a valley, dear friend. And Jesus has kicked the end out of the grave. I want you to know that. I want you to know that he's bringing us through. And you may be in some trouble today, and you may be in some difficulty today, but I want to tell you, my dear friend, it's only for a season, and it's only for a purpose. David knew enough about a shepherd to know that a shepherd would never lead his sheep through any place like that unless he's leading them to a better place. That's all. David knew that the shepherd would never lead his sheep through any place like that unless he was leading them to a better place. Somebody asked a man, what's your favorite verse? He says, it's that one that says it came to pass. So why is that your favorite? He said, I know it didn't come to stay. It came to pass. Whatever it is, dear friend, it has come to pass, and we are going through. The purpose of the shepherd is to lead us through. Now, my dear friend, the Bible says in Hebrews chapter 2 that the devil keeps people in bondage through the fear of death. You listen to me. You are not ready to live until you're no longer afraid to die. You are not ready to live until you're no longer afraid to die. Well, you say, with my sins, though, I'm afraid to die. What shall I do with my sins? I'll tell you what to do with your sins. You put your faith where God put your sins, on Jesus. Just put your faith where God has put your sins, on Jesus. All we like sheep have gone astray. We've turned everyone to his own way, and the Lord hath laid on him the iniquity of us all.
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9: Hello, everybody. I'm Ricky File, and these are Principles for Abundant Living. Now, I've been talking to you about the kingdom of God, and so this is a whole series of programs. This is not just an isolated program that is supposed to be aired by itself, but in a sequence, because I've led up to these specific laws of the kingdom that we're talking about. Today I'm talking about the law of use, and I used this phrase yesterday: use it or lose it. That is a law of the kingdom. Now, we referred to a parable yesterday, and we don't want to go into the details of the parable except to mention that servants of a certain man were given talents. One, 5 talents, and one was given 2 talents, and one was given 1 talent. And the people with 5 talents, the man with 5 talents, and the man with 2 talents, they traded, they invested, they used it, and they doubled what they had. The third man did not. Out of fear, he wrapped it up and hid it in the earth. Now, many of us can sympathize with this fellow. I mean, after all, if you're a trustee over somebody else's property, you have to be careful. You don't want to take risks. But the master of this servant did not commend him for doing that. He said he was wicked. He said he was lazy. He said the least that the man could have done was put the money in the bank so that he could have gotten back his capital with interest when he came back. And Moffat's translation of the Bible says in Matthew 25 and verse 30 that that servant was a good-for-nothing servant. The man was considered good-for-nothing, wicked, sinful, lazy. He refused to take what his Lord had given him and put it to work improving upon it. The quantity wasn't the factor in this story. The use of what they had was what mattered. That's what you and I need to learn. Some of us have more talent, more ability than others. Are you using what you have? Every one of us has something. The point of the parable is this: to everyone who has shall more be given, and he shall have an abundance. But from the one who does not have, even what he has shall be taken away. Think about it. To everyone who has will more be given. That seems shocking, particularly to those tending towards socialism, a welfare state. We have a poor man with only 1 talent. Another has improved his lot. And so we want to take away from the man that has the more and give it to the one that has just one. It goes against the grain to do it the other way. You know why? Simply because we have failed to see how important God views our use of what He has given us. Despite our preconceived attitudes towards social justice, and despite what we are bombarded with every day that is socialistic in its nature, God's law of use controls the ultimate distribution of wealth. We must be willing to take the world as He made it and live in it to the fullest. In fact, He says if we're willing to do that, if we're willing to use what He has given us, then we will have more. But if we're not willing to use what He's given us, we'll lose it. Use it or lose it. Now, that's not mean or unfair. That's the way God has set the world up. And if we'll begin to understand the law of use, we'll realize that that's really the only way it can be. Now, let me refer to the physical body as an illustration of this. Let's say you'd like to learn to do push-ups, and I would assume that you have the strength to do one. Perhaps even if it's just the kind from your knees, we call that a woman's push-up. But you could do that. And as you do that for a week or two, before long, you'll find it's easy to do. And you go on and you can increase that. You can do three, you can do five, you can do ten. And you'll find that it's not so hard. The more you do it, the easier it becomes. And that's the way it is with just about anything we do in life. The more you do it, the easier it becomes. It's a principle. To everyone who has and who uses what he has, more will be given. I'll continue that next time. I'm going to have to just stop right there in the middle of that particular subject for now. But keep listening, because there's something for us to learn here about how the kingdom operates. The laws of the kingdom.
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11: Hello, this is Sabrina Fitzgerald with an encouraging word for you. Isaiah 48:17 says, "Thus says the Lord, your Redeemer, the Holy One of Israel, I am the Lord your God who teaches you to profit, who leads you by the way you should go."
4: Today is Friday, October 9th. Let's take a look at the weather for the Amarillo area. High temperature yesterday in Amarillo was 81 degrees. Today, the high is forecast to be in the mid-80s. Southwest wind 10 to 15 miles per hour. Overnight low tonight, about 60 degrees. Tomorrow, sunny skies, high temperature mid-80s. Winds gusting to 30 miles an hour. Sunday, high temperature upper 80s.
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13: SRN News, I'm Bob Agnew in Washington. President Trump says U.S. military will not be attacking Iran before the midterm elections.
14: President Trump taking to his Truth Social page, saying the U.S. is having productive discussions with the Islamic Republic of Iran. The president goes on to say, "I want to make it clear to everybody that while Iran is in very bad condition, both economically and militarily, and while the blockade will remain in full force and effect, with oil flowing in record numbers of barrels through the Hormuz Strait, we will not be attacking Iran at any time prior to the midterm elections." Laura Winters reporting.
13: Republican Mike Rogers and Democrat Abdullah El-Sayed both making their case to be the next U.S. Senator for Michigan. At a debate last night in Cedar Rapids, El-Sayed went after the administration's crackdown on illegals.
15: ICE right now is not about immigration enforcement. ICE is about terrorizing our streets. He talked about what happened in Minneapolis. I went there. He said it was probably not right. I mean, definitely not right. They killed two people.
13: Former Congressman Rogers concedes some of the administration's immigration enforcement efforts probably have not been appropriate.
16: But it has been the largest decrease in murders ever recorded, almost 20% across the nation. Why? They were targeting murderers.
13: Rogers and El-Sayed vying to replace retiring Gary Peters. Wall Street closed out on Thursday with stocks mixed.
17: It comes as tech stocks have been struggling, with shares of Oracle, NVIDIA, and Advanced Micro Devices all seeing a dip. Elsewhere, oil prices have seen a spike, with Brent crude up around 4% to $104 per barrel. West Texas Intermediate Futures also advanced around 4% to $91. At the closing bell, the Dow Jones gained 51 points, the S&P fell by 36, and the NASDAQ dropped 345 points. With your market recap, I'm Lizzie Redavalli.
13: And this is S&P.

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Today,

0: diligence.
1: Amen.
0: And it teaches obedience. Amen. And if you don't work,
1: amen,
0: you don't eat.
1: Amen.
0: But people get out of that ditch, go all the way across the road, get in the ditch on the other side of the road, and they think, you know, man, I got to get out and I got to hit the bushes. That's nothing ain't going to happen. And if I don't make it happen, it ain't going to happen. And they are their source.
1: That's right.
0: So they're not really living by faith. They're living by works.
1: Yeah.
0: And you see, there's two extremes. Two extremes. What is the middle of the road? Middle of the road's being led by the Holy Spirit.
2: Amen.
0: All the time.
2: Yeah.
0: He says, go, you hit it.
1: Yeah.
0: Amen. He says, double up, you double up. He says, sit at home. Sit at home. I tell you what, the Lord's my witness. Phyllis is my witness. Money came in. More money came in. More money came in. I thought, well, man, I'm not having a meeting. I'm not doing this. And thank God, because I didn't know it, but the next several years, we were going to have to travel and spend and spend and spend without taking it in from where we were spending. And God was getting me ready for that. Because, you know, so many times the Lord will deal with you. So you may have thought we got away from our original concept. But what qualifies you for God's best?
2: Willing.
0: Willing. And what? See, now tonight we're into number two.
2: Yeah.
0: Obedient. Hold that thought. I'll finish it in just a sec, I think. But go back to Genesis. Anybody happy about this?
2: Yeah.
0: 3 year return in 1 year. You like that like I do? Woo, go back to Genesis, 12th chapter. Everybody say the blessing.
2: Blessing.
0: Blessing. The blessing, the blessing. Genesis 12. Genesis 12:2 is where the Lord spoke the blessing over on him. And does that belong to me, just like Abraham?
2: Yes.
0: He said, if you're Christ, you're Abraham's seed.
2: Yep.
0: Heirs according to the promise, and the blessing is ours, and the curse is gone, but the blessing is ours. I will bless them that bless you, curse them that curse you. I'll bless you, make your name great. You shall be a blessing. But back up to number 1, verse 1. What initiated this? What initiated this? Now the Lord had said to Abram, what? Get yourself out of this country and from your kinfolks and from your daddy's house. How many know there was security at daddy's house? And the security and comfort being around your kinfolks. And he said, you leave this place and you go somewhere else. He said, where? He said, I'll let you know. You mean, I just leave? And where am I going? He said, I'll tell you. So you're going to tell me later where I'm going?
1: Right.
0: He said, that's right. Now, why is the man in the book?
2: No,
0: he goes home. He says, Sarah, baby. Yeah. He said, I heard from Jehovah today. She said, yeah, I knew something was going on. He said, we got to start packing. Packing? Going on a trip. Yeah. But we ain't coming back. We moving. Moving. Where are we going to? The Lord's going to tell me. I'm talking about qualifying for God's best. This begins to get clearer and clearer why a lot of folk are not enjoying God's best, doesn't it? Because how many people do this? How many people will do this? He tells all his helpers, all his workers, I start striking tents, start loading stuff. His neighbors came by. He was a big man in the community, you understand. And his neighbors came by and said, Abe, what's happening? We're moving. I've heard from the Lord. Where are you going? I don't know yet, but I will know. The Lord will show me.
1: Amen.
0: You don't know where you're going? I will know. He will show me. They walked off going.
2: <"Ooh.">

0: How do you qualify for God's best? We hadn't been blessed as much as some folk, but I'm telling you, blessed beyond what we used to, our wildest imaginations and thoughts. And I know exactly where it started. Started back in Laurel Hill, Mississippi, in the 1969 Marriott mobile home with the red shag carpet, genuine imitation leather sofas, and the red crushed velvet drapes. And the Lord said, go to Rhema. Leave mom and daddy. Leave your home. Leave your hot rod, your motorcycle, and your dog. Don't sound big now, but to me that was big stuff. I had worked for years to get that motorcycle and to get that dog. He'd ride in the back of my pickup, catch my frisbee. I mean, looking back now, it looks small, but to me, it was big. And we loaded up the little truck and looked just like the Beverly Hillbillies. And we went to Broken where? Oklahoma. And it's been step after step. But friend, every time we took that step, you didn't see it initially, but man, here in a little bit, here comes the blessing. Amen. Here come, you don't see it all in a year or in two, but after a while, here's an opportunity. And you get this house for a, you know, that house in Tulsa that the Lord gave us for what? I mean, it was a miracle. A third of what it appraised for. An amazing house. People say, man, how'd you get such a deal? Well, the blessing.
1: Yeah.
0: Well, what, you know, how do you get a deal like that? Well, you got to make confessions. Let's make confessions. Yeah, and we'll give an offering. That's great. But that alone does not qualify you.
1: Amen.
0: What qualifies you? You must be willing. Now, sometimes people say, well, the Lord hadn't told me things like that. So many times he won't give you direction until and unless you are willing.
1: Right.
0: He knows your heart.
1: Amen.
0: So many times it's the grace and mercy of God that he doesn't tell you to do a thing like that because he knows you wouldn't do it. You're not willing to hear it. You wouldn't do it, and then you're responsible for it.
1: Right.
0: And judgment comes on your disobedience.
1: Yeah.
0: And so he gives you more time and space to grow, but in the meanwhile, years are passing by and life is passing by.
1: Yeah.
0: There's been many a time when I realized when I made the change in my heart and I got willing, then here comes direction.
1: Amen.
0: When I'm ready to hear it, when I'm willing to hear it, willing to act on it, then here comes the direction. And if you be willing and obedient, what happens? Abram loaded up his stuff. He got all his people. He left his home. He left his kinfolks. He left all his stuff. And look in the next chapter. Get ready to shout. Look in the next chapter. What did the Lord tell him? Do what I tell you to. Go where I tell you to go. Do what I tell you to do. And I'm going to bless you.
1: Yeah.
0: I'm going to bless you. I'm going to bless everybody that blesses you. Everybody that tries to hurt you will be hurt, cursed. But in the very next chapter, chapter 13, verse 1. And Abraham went up out of Egypt, he and his wife, and all he had, Lot with him into the south, and Abram was
2: very
0: rich. Somebody said, well, that's just spiritually rich. Come on, come on, read the Bible in cows. Moo, moo, cows. Don't spiritualize that. Silver.
1: Yeah.
0: Ka-ching.
1: Ka-ching.
0: Silver.
1: Amen.
0: Now, you know why I say this, don't you? Because people are always trying to twist. Well, now that just means spiritual. You're scared to be blessed.
2: Yeah.
0: Scared to believe it. It might be too good to be true. Silver. Say it out loud. Silver.
2: Silver.
0: Silver.
2: Silver.
0: And in
2: gold.
0: Gold. Oh, I don't want any of that gold. I do.
2: Amen.
0: I want a bunch of gold.
1: Amen.
0: I said that a while back, several years ago. I said, yes, sir, I believe for silver. I believe it. This fella came and brought me a bar of silver.
3: Ooh, hallelujah.
0: Great big thing. He said, here's some silver. I said, thank you. I'm believing for the gold bar now.
3: Gold.
0: Yes. Gold. Platinum's good.
1: Yes.
0: God made platinum.
3: Amen.
0: He made gold.
1: Yes.
0: He didn't make it for the devil's bunch. He made it for you.
1: Yes.
0: Made it for you.
1: Yes.
0: He don't care if you got platinum hubcaps.
1: Yes.
0: Oh, I lost some folk there. Oh, help us, Lord. How many realize that we are in the infancy of this message, aren't we? Because people have been lied to and preached traditions and men's ideas and bondage and condemnation for centuries instead of the good news, the good news, the good news. Abram was not just rich, very rich in stuff. Who made him that way? That was weak. Who made this man very rich?
3: God. Yeah.
0: Same God you serve?
3: Yeah.
0: Has that God changed?
3: No.
0: Has his will changed?
3: No.
0: No. No. Are you the seed of Abraham?
1: Yes.
0: Is the blessing that that man had on his life, is it on you?
1: Yes.
0: And if it's working like it's supposed to be, what should be happening in your life? Very rich. Very, very blessed. Very close to God. Very used of God. Very rich. Why? So I can be a very big blessing. Very big blessing. Right, left, front, center, all the way around. Hallelujah. Very rich.
3: Very rich.
0: We're looking at the results of the blessing, which was initiated by Abraham's obedience, which qualified him to eat the good of the land.
3: Amen.
0: Does all this apply to us exactly this way today?
1: Yes.
0: Stand up on your feet, everybody.
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0: Kenneth Hagin is next. I'm going to bring you a portion of a teaching series on how you can be led by the Spirit of God. As children of God, we do not have to waste time in life going down blind alleys that lead to dead ends. We can deal wisely in all of the affairs of life and learn how to follow the leading of the Holy Spirit. We're going to share with you a portion of a 2-volume series of teachings on this subject that are available for you to purchase from us. I'll give you the contact information after we hear a portion of the teaching from Brother Hagin now on how you can be led by the Spirit of God.
1: Now that's the value of right meditation. That's a reason that God said way back here to Joshua, because it would develop his spirit nature and would help him to be prosperous and to have good success. So take time, number one, if you want to grow spiritually, if you want to develop spiritually, if you want to train your spirit, number one, take time to meditate in the Word of God. In other words, begin the development of your own spirit. Your spirit's born again, got the nature and the life of God in it, now develop it. There are some tremendous facts in connection with the development of our spirit life that are given to us in the Word of God. That's one reason the Holy Ghost, not only the Word, but the Holy Ghost was given. And remember that the Holy Ghost gave us the Word. Amen. Holy men of old wrote as they were moved by the Holy Ghost. Remember what Jesus said in John, the 14th chapter, the 16th and 17th verses. And I will pray the Father, and he shall give you another comforter, that he may abide with you forever. Now notice, even the Spirit of truth, whom the world cannot receive, because it seeth him not, neither knoweth him. But ye know him, for he dwelleth with you and shall be in you. Notice that the Holy Spirit is called the Spirit of truth. Remember something Jesus said? Ye shall know the truth, and the truth will make you free. Now notice in John's Gospel, the 16th chapter, that was John's Gospel, the 14th chapter, the 16th, 17th verses we just read. Now John's Gospel, the 16th chapter, the 13th and 14th verses, Jesus is speaking again, and he said, howbeit when he, the Spirit of truth, notice on both times he called him the Spirit of truth. When he, the Spirit of truth, is come, now what will he do? He will guide you into all truth. For he shall not speak of himself, but whatsoever he shall hear, that shall he speak, and he will show you things to come. He shall glorify me. The Holy Spirit, the Spirit of truth, will glorify me, for he shall receive of mine and will show it unto you. Well, that means spiritual development then, doesn't it? Praise God, and spiritual growth. Now notice, he'll guide you into all truth. Another translation said he'll guide you into all reality. Not intellect, but spiritual things. Not intellectual things, but spiritual things. Now Paul speaks of the mind of the Spirit. In one translation, Romans 8:6. Now, this is not King James translation I'm reading, but I think this translation makes it more clear. You can observe with me there if you want to, King James translation. And this translation I like better, for I think it brings really the truth out, more so than the King James does. For the mind of the senses, instead of saying mind of the flesh, our carnal mind, as King James said, which is the mind of the flesh. For the mind of the senses, or the flesh, leads us into the realm of spiritual death. But the mind of the Spirit, now that's the mind of the recreated human spirit, not Holy Spirit, leads us into the realm of life and peace. Now, the word life there in this verse is that Greek word zoe, spelled Z-O-E, that's translated everlasting life, translated eternal life, sometimes just translated life in the New Testament. It's the mind of the Spirit, not the Holy Spirit now, our spirit, that leads us into the realm of eternal life, or zoe, or the nature of God. The Spirit mentioned here is not the Holy Spirit, but the recreated Spirit. Now, here's something I think will help you if you'll stop long enough to see it. You'll have to realize this, and W. Vine points this out in his book on New Testament words. And then Canon Farah also points this out in his studies, that there is only one Greek word for spirit, and that is pneuma. Well, you have to tell by the context where he's referring to the Holy Spirit or to the human spirit. You know, unless the word holy is there with it. Now, the Greek word for holy is there with it, then you know he's talking about holy. But if it's just the word spirit, then you don't know whether he's talking about the Holy Spirit or whether he's talking about the human spirit. Now, for instance, in Paul's writings particularly, I think, in Romans and in Galatians more particularly, as W. Vine points out, and also Canon Farah, I'm sure, and they seem to think that the translator shouldn't have capitalized the letter S and made it the Holy Spirit, because he wasn't talking about the Holy Spirit anyhow. He's talking about the human spirit. And so we have a misconception a lot of times of something, or really haven't seen the full truth, because we interpret it wrong, thinking that that referred to the Holy Spirit. But as I said, you have to tell by the context whether it's the human spirit that he's referring to or whether it's the Holy Spirit that he's referring to. Now let me illustrate that to you, because bless some people's heart, there's something like a lady down in southern Oklahoma several years ago, somebody quoted another translation. She said, well, I'll tell you now, if the King James translation is good enough for the Apostle Paul, it's good enough for me. Bless her heart. Well, the King James translation wasn't the original scriptures, you know. Amen. Now, for instance, I want to show you, open your Bibles here to Galatians, see what I'm talking about. I want you to notice here. Let's start up here in this fifth chapter of Galatians. And after all, you know, we're talking about being led of the Spirit. And notice that the Spirit, and as many as are led of the Spirit of God, that's talking about the Holy Ghost now, they're the sons of God. But then he said, the Spirit of man is the candle of the Lord. Well, he wasn't talking about the Holy Spirit. He said it's the candle of the Lord, but the Spirit of man is. Now, let's start here with this 16th verse. This I say then, walk in the Spirit, and ye shall not fulfill the lust of the flesh. Now, as I said, W. Vine pointed out, said in his opinion, really, that shouldn't have been capitalized. It's talking about the human spirit. If you'll walk in your spirit nature, you're recreated new man, spirit, the inside you. Instead of walking in your flesh, you won't fulfill the lust of the flesh. Are you following me? Now, people think that refers to the Holy Ghost. They say, well, how do you walk the Holy Ghost? I'm trying to walk the Holy Ghost. No. Let your inward man dominate you, who is a new spirit and a new creature. He's talking about the human spirit here. Now, to show that it is, let's go on talking here, 17th verse. For the flesh lusteth against the spirit. Again, they capitalize the word, the letter S. The flesh lusteth against the spirit against the flesh. For these are contrary one to the other, so that you cannot do the things that you would. He isn't talking about a battle here between the Holy Ghost in your flesh. He's talking about a battle between your spirit and your flesh. It's the human spirit. It's this recreated human spirit that's on the inside of you. Amen. And that's where the fight is, isn't it? You know that yourself. All right. Now, but if ye be led of the Spirit, you're not under the law. Again, he's not referring to the Holy Spirit. He's referring here to the human spirit. Don't let your flesh direct you and guide you, and so sin won't dominate you, but let your inward man, your spirit, lead you. The spirit of man is the candle of the Lord. Now, let's go on reading. Now, the works of the flesh are manifest, which are these: adultery, fornication, uncleanness, lasciviousness, idolatry, witchcraft, hatred, variance, emulations, wrath, strife, seditions, heresies, envyings, murders, drunkenness, revelings of such like, of which I tell you before, as I've also told you in time past, that they which do such things shall not inherit the kingdom of God, but the fruit of the Spirit. Now again, as Vine points out, in his opinion, they should not have capitalized the letter S. That's not talking about fruit of the Holy Ghost at all. You see, he's talking about flesh and spirit. He's talking about something, the difference, the works of the flesh and the fruit of your spirit, not the Holy Spirit. Are you following me now? Now let me prove that to you. All you have to do is just be able to read and you can see this. Turn back to me to the 15th chapter of John's Gospel, and if you can't see this, boy, you are in trouble. Look here at John 15th chapter. John the 15th chapter. Jesus said, I am the vine, and my Father is a husbandman. Every branch in me that beareth not fruit. Remember over there he talked about the works of the flesh, and then he talked about the fruit of the human, recreated human spirit, not the Holy Spirit. Are you listening to me? All right. Every branch in me that beareth not fruit, he taketh away, and every branch that beareth fruit, he purges it, that it may be bring forth more fruit. Abide in me, and I in you, as the branch cannot bear fruit of itself, except it abide in the vine. No more can ye except ye abide in me. I am the vine, ye are the branches. He that abideth in me and I in him, the same bringeth forth much fruit. For without me ye can do nothing. Now, I'm the vine, you're the branches. Where does the fruit grow? Out on the branch. He said, you're the branch. The fruit grows on the branch because of the life that's in the vine. Well, you see, the life is eternal life, the life of Christ that's in our recreated spirit, and this fruit grows in our recreated spirit. Now, the fruit of the Spirit, what is this fruit that's going to grow? Love. Love's not the fruit of the Holy Ghost. The Holy Ghost don't produce fruit. The fruit grows on the branch because of the life that's in the tree. Jesus said, I am the vine, you're the branch. Well, our spirits have been born again and got the life of God in them. And the very first fruit that grows, and the fruit that we're to, here's the fruit, you see, that you bear much fruit. Here's the fruit that we're to bear. First, love. Well, that isn't the fruit of the Holy Ghost. That's the fruit of your own recreated born again spirit. Because that's the very first thing that's mentioned, how you know you're saved. We know we pass from death unto life because we love. See, salvation. That's not the baptism of the Holy Ghost. Did you ever notice this? And this is the thing that astounded a lot of we people who came from denominational backgrounds. I was born and raised Southern Baptist, healed by the power of God, preached divine healing, you see, because I'd been healed before I ever came around Pentecostal people. Then, coming around them, I saw the light on the baptism of the Holy Ghost and filled with the Holy Ghost. But when I came over among Pentecostal people, to my utter astonishment, I found out that even without the baptism of the Holy Spirit, that I had more love than they did, the majority of them. Not only that, but I saw in other denominational people that I'd preached for and been around, that they had more sometimes of the fruit of the Spirit than the full gospel people did. And others have seen that. Now, why did they? Well, because they were born again, because this is the fruit of their recreated spirit. You see, it's not the fruit of the Holy Spirit. And so a lot of people interpreted that as being the fruit of the Holy Spirit. No, being baptized with the Holy Spirit, to fill up the Holy Spirit, doesn't produce this fruit here. That is an endowment of power for service, to serve God. Not to produce fruit, but to serve God, to preach the gospel and to do these things. But this is the fruit that grows in our lives on the branch, you see, because of the life of Christ within. Can you see that? To me, that's very simple.
0: We've been listening for the last several minutes to a portion of a teaching series on how you can be led by the Spirit of God by Brother Hagin. This is an outstanding teaching series. The cost of the CDs, if you want to order them, is for set number one, which is the first six messages, a total of $45. That includes the shipping charge. And the second set is only four messages, so that would be available to you for $30. That includes the cost of shipping. If you want all of them, both sets, is a grand total of $75, including the shipping.
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0: Let's take a quick look at the weather across the Amarillo area today. High temperature mid-80s. Tonight, overnight low about 60 degrees. Tomorrow, high temperature mid-80s with winds gusting up to 30 miles an hour.
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4: 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I'm Roger Marsh. On the last Family Talk broadcast, we heard the remarkable story of Emil Easy Zwane, a rebellious teenager whose life was transformed after surrendering to Jesus Christ. On today's Family Talk broadcast, Easy returns to share what happened next and to retell how God began using his life to reach others with the gospel. So now let's rejoin this conversation featuring our own Dr. James Dobson, former co-host Meg Meeker, and our guest Easy Zwane as they set up today's edition of Family Talk.
5: I was a rap artist back in that time, believe it or not. I had my artist-producer contract signed, and my producers produced some of the top artists in the industry at the time. And so here I was on my way to the big time. I had kind of this pride and arrogance. And so my first day on that campus, I connected with one of the kids that liked rap music, and said, he said, hey, come and hang out with us at lunch. So I did that. And one day turned into two into a week into a month. And one day we walked off campus to go to lunch, and they said, hey, we want you to become a part of our gang. These kids were part of a gang called the Crips. The Notorious Crips.
6: That's and bad news.
5: Real bad news. There I was, 15 years old, standing there, a mess, finding myself a member of one of the most notorious gangs in the United States. Basically, you know, the Crips is a gang like any other gang where you have people that want to belong, and they're driven together in a brotherhood of sorts. And it revolves around immorality and around crime and rebellion.
6: Violence.
5: Mm-hmm. Yeah. And so that's kind of what it was all about. And I became a part of that world. And boy, did my life just spiral out of control at that point. I found myself doing things I never thought I would do, saying things I never thought I would say. So it just all went out of control. And in the midst of all that, I was so distraught one day as one of my sisters began to sort of tell me, as the whole family was gathered together, that I was worthless, useless, wasn't going to amount to anything. And something in me just snapped. I remember I jumped up, lunged for the kitchen drawer, grabbed a knife, just began to stab violently at my wrist. I just wanted to die. And here I was, you know, in light of my age and where I was, I had everything a kid my age could want. I had popularity. I had power through the gang. I had pleasure through different things. But I was lost. And I didn't understand that I was desperate for the God who created me and gave me life.
6: How'd you find him?
5: Well, a good friend of mine who grew up with me in our neighborhood one day came to me and said, hey, my parents invited me to this event called the Harvest Crusade. And they wanted me to ask you to come along. This was about a month before we were supposed to go. And so the day came about when we were supposed to go. And actually that morning, about 1 or 2 in the morning, he and I were parked off a street in our neighborhood, drunk out of our minds. And I remember I looked at him, I said, man, this is the greatest feeling I've ever had. I want to feel this way for the rest of my life. Having no idea how the rest of my life was going to be transformed only hours later. So I get home, go to sleep, get up the next morning. This was August 15th, 1991, Thursday. And I went about my same sinful routine, and evening rolled around. I said, hey, Mom, I'm going to some Christian thing with my friend Bill tonight. She said, you liar. And I thought, here I am for the first time in my life telling her the truth that she's not believing me. So we got in an argument, and I was a real angry young man. In fact, my bedroom wall was full of posters, and it wasn't because I loved the rap groups that were on there only, but it was because there were holes all over my walls. I'd get so angry, I'd often just punch holes in my bedroom wall. And so I started to punch the walls, and at that moment, my friend pulls up, and we get in his car and we start heading over to the crusade. And I was angry the whole way there. He said, man, what's going on? I said, nothing. He goes, what's happening? I said, nothing.
6: This is the Greg Laurie
5: absolutely, crusade. With Pastor Greg Laurie, right? There were about 20,000 people there come to find that night. This was at the Pacific Amphitheater in Costa Mesa. And I walk in there and I was just blown away. And I remember sitting there, and as the music began to play, my heart started to soften. I remember looking at these people in the crowd. They were singing to God and raising their hands, and their faces were beaming with joy. And I remember looking and thinking, man, these people are acting as if though God is really here. You know? And little did I know that he was, and they knew it. And so when Greg Laurie got up and began to preach the gospel, it was as if though there was no one else in that entire amphitheater except the two of us. And everything that I had been thinking about in my own heart and mind, he began to touch on. You know, even though I was as bad as I was, oftentimes as people, I think it's natural we compare ourselves to others. So when I looked at God's standard, I realized my sinfulness and how much I deserved hell. And how much I needed the salvation that Christ provided through his death and resurrection. Mm-hmm. And then Greg Laurie said something that I never heard, or if I heard it, I definitely never understood it. But he said, salvation is a free gift of God's grace. You can know today that you're saved. Because my whole life growing up, I tried to get my good to outweigh my bad. I tried to earn my own salvation. So when I heard salvation was a free gift, that God was truly willing to wipe away all the wicked sins that I'd ever committed and give me everlasting life, I remember the invitation was given and I just jumped up and ran forward. And I remember standing there with tears streaming down my face as I envisioned Christ hanging there on that cross, that crucifix that I saw in church week after week that meant nothing to me, suddenly made sense. And I understood that he bore my sins, that he was my substitute, that he was there to give me his righteousness. And I cried out in repentance and faith. And I tell you, Dr. Dobson and Dr. Meeker, I was instantly transformed into a new creation.
6: Yeah. Oh, my goodness. And guess what? You know, I mentioned in the last program about Louis Zamperini. Right.
5: Yes.
6: And how rebellious he was. Mm. He walked the same path you did. Right. And yet he went to a Billy Graham crusade.
5: Right.
6: And walked out of it.
5: Wow.
6: And yet came back and gave his heart to the Lord. Mm-hmm. The parallels between your two lives is really quite remarkable.
5: Yeah, and you know, it all traces its root back to that cross. You know, that blood that was shed so long ago, so far away, still trickling through the ages, healing, touching, saving. And so that's what God did that night. And I remember I was so transformed. I remember standing there. I felt as light as a feather. It was as if I was carrying 1,000 pounds of weight on my shoulders all my life, and God just lifted it up and threw it away. And I was so changed. I mean, we get in my friend's car, and he turns on the same wicked radio station we used to listen to. And I turned to him, and I said, what are you doing? We're Christians. We don't listen to that anymore. And he's like, whoa, slow down, you know? And so I remember we get home. I remember my mom and I got in a fight before we left. So I'm heading in towards the house, and come to find later, my mom had found out things I'd been involved in, and she had had it. She told my dad and my brother, I'm done with him. He's out of here. And they convinced her to kind of wait and sort of monitor me before
6: saying
5: anything.
6: Were you ever on drugs?
5: I had tampered with marijuana, but that maybe 5-6 times, if that was the extent of it. But I used to drink a lot, so I got into alcohol and immorality. And so I remember I'm walking in through the door, and my mom wasn't supposed to say anything, but you know moms, they can't hold anything in.
7: No.
5: So I see her through the window there by the front door, and the second she saw me, her arms went up like that, and the I'm going to get you mom posture, you know? Yeah. And I walk in through the door, and here I was, and I had this Holy Spirit grin from ear to ear, and I'm like, hi, mom, you know? And she goes, hi, huh? You've been doing this, haven't you? I said, yes, mom. And she nearly fell over because I'd never confessed anything to her. So this was like, what? Am I hearing right, you know? So I said, you know, mom, not just that, but a whole lot more. Let's talk. And we sat down that night and I shared with her everything I'd been involved in from A to Z.
7: Wow.
5: I said, mom, I want you to mark these words. I said, from this night forward, nothing will ever be the same. And you know, my mom passed away May 22nd of 94. This was August 15th of 91. But until the day that she passed away, she never forgot those words because God allowed her to see the transformation of my life. She told me she used to lock her bedroom door at night because she was afraid I would kill her one day. That's how that's how intense I was becoming. You know,
7: so Easy, what happened to your anger after that? Where did it go?
5: Honestly, it disappeared.
7: Or were you still angry?
5: No.
7: And just dealt with it. So it really just went away. It was stripped away.
5: Like it says in 2 Corinthians 5, you know, if any man is in Christ, he's a new creation. The old things have passed away. All things have become new. I know some people do continue to struggle with issues even after they're saved, that there are things that hang on there. And there were certain things in my life that I continued to struggle with. But as far as the anger went, the bitterness, the resentment, the hostility, it was gone. And I love what Scripture says, too, that when a man's ways are pleasing to the Lord, he makes even his enemies to be at peace with him.
6: Mm-hmm.
5: And even those that hated me, even those that I hated, suddenly I was making peace with. I was apologizing to. I was making amends with. And I was just a new creation. You know, God revolutionized me.
6: Easy, I have a request for you today. Mm-hmm. I want you to talk to the kid that's out there, the young person that's out there, happened to be listening, and he's where you were.
5: Right.
6: He's as bitter and as angry as you. And you encountered Jesus Christ, and he did something remarkable in your life. Mm. Talk to that young person and talk to his parents.
5: Mm-hmm. Absolutely. Well, I would say, first of all, to never, ever, ever give up hope. Mm-hmm. I was like that demoniac that it says in the word, could not be tamed. But there was a day that he met Jesus. There was a day when the Son of God stood still to acknowledge this man who was hopeless and who was helpless. And my message to you would be to recognize the futility of life. James tells us that life is as a vapor. It's here one moment, it's gone the next. I said earlier, my father's 105 years old. I remember one day walking down the hallway at home and hearing crying coming from his room. And I walked in, I said, "Dad, what's the matter?" And I saw him standing there staring at pictures of his mom and dad that my sister had just printed up for him. Mm-hmm. And he was crying like a baby. And he said, "My mom, my dad." Dad passed away maybe 50 years before that. Mm-hmm. But to him, it's as if though it were yesterday. And I know that anyone who gets further along in life always looks back and says, "Man, life is quick. Life is quick." Yeah. And my encouragement to you would be to recognize that there is hope at the foot of that bloodstained cross. But you have to recognize that you have a problem. You have a sin problem. And your sin has created a divide between you and God.
6: Let me role play with you, sure. Okay? Easy, you don't understand me. You don't know where I've been. I've done horrible things. Maybe I've even killed people. I don't even know. I've shot at them.
5: Right.
6: I am one wicked man, and God couldn't do for me what he did for you.
5: Well, it's great to know that God transformed others who were far worse than both you and me. In fact, in the Bible, we see the example of the life of the Apostle Paul. He called himself the chief of sinners. That means the worst of the worst. Paul the Apostle was one who gave his consent when Christians were being put to death. He would hunt them down like animals. And not only did God take a hold of him and change him and transform him, but he became an apostle. He wrote the majority of the books in the pages of the New Testament. And so there is hope for you. That's why Christ came. He came to seek and save the lost. He came to give his life for sinners because he was that substitute. To get into heaven, we have to have perfect righteousness, and we don't. We're wearing robes that say sin all over them. Christ, when he came, was wearing a robe that said perfect. He took that robe off, laid it aside, took on himself the robes of sinners like you and me that say sin all over them, went to the cross and bore the just wrath of God that we deserved. So that if we repent and believe in his death and resurrection on our behalf, he'll take that robe that Jesus was wearing that said perfect, and he'll put it on us. And we can now go to heaven because of the righteousness of Christ. Mm-hmm. But first, you have to recognize your sinfulness. You can't pretend you're a good person. You can't pretend that you're okay with God. As I shared earlier, one lie makes you a liar. One thing stolen makes you a thief. You know, if you've used God's name in vain, the name above all names, the Bible calls that blasphemy, and God will not hold you guiltless if you've done that. Mm-hmm. So you deserve his wrath. You deserve his judgment. That's the truth. But we see his abundant love when we recognize that even though that's what we deserved, he gave us what was undeserved, his son, as the sacrifice on our behalf.
6: You know, that sounds so good to me, but I feel like I've got to go out there and atone for those things that I did. I have to make restitutions. I have to pay back the people I've stolen from. I have to do all these things, and that's going to take me a year or two to even deal with them.
5: Well, imagine if you had committed some serious crimes and then you stood in front of a judge and you said to the judge, "Judge, I know I committed these heinous crimes, but you know, I'm going to atone for those crimes by beginning to wash your car and mow your lawn and do your housework. That's what I'm going to do to atone for my sins." You can't do that. It's impossible. When you commit a crime, justice has to be served. That judge can't look at you and say, "Okay, that'll do it." But if someone steps in and pays the fine that you deserved, then you can go free. And the Bible says, by grace you've been saved through faith, not out of yourselves. It's a gift of God, not of works, lest anyone should boast. No amount of good that we could do will ever erase the bad we've done. But God in his grace sent his son to be the propitiation, the sacrifice, the substitute for our sins, so that through that and that alone, we can have forgiveness.
6: So there's no way you can earn it.
5: No.
6: And when you say it's a gift, it's free, you mean that.
5: Absolutely. Completely, absolutely,
6: 100% free. So a person could have an encounter with Jesus Christ right now.
5: Right now. You know, when you cry out to God in repentance and faith, you believe that Jesus Christ is Lord, that God raised him from the dead. You look unto Christ on that cross as the only hope for your salvation.
4: listening to Dr. James Dobson's Family Talk. I'm Roger Marsh, and what a story we've been hearing from Easy Zwane, a life pulled out of gang violence and rebellion and made completely new in Jesus Christ. Well, that same grace that Easy found is a thread that runs through so many lives, including former co-host Dr. Meg Meeker. As we continue now, Dr. Meeker is going to share her own testimony of how she came to know Jesus Christ. So let's rejoin that conversation right now on today's edition of Family Talk.
6: Dr. Meeker, tell me your story. I've heard it before, but how did you come to know Christ?
7: Oh, it's really fun. When Walt and I were finishing medical school and we had one child, we decided that we didn't want to both be residents together. So he decided to stay home and take care of our daughter while I did my training, because he said, if you stop now, you won't go back. But if I stop, I know I'll go back. So we ended up, I filled out what we call the match when you want to know what hospital you're going to work in. And I had my first top choices were Boston. I was from Boston. And then the other five were from Ohio, because I knew Walt wanted to be in Ohio. And this is true. This is a true story. I went to the mailbox with the letter in my hand, ready to put it in the mailbox. And I opened it up and I scratched out Boston Children's, or it was ever at the top. And I put Children's Hospital of Wisconsin. And I thought, this is crazy. Why am I doing it? Well, long story short, we ended up there. And shortly after we ended there in Milwaukee, our realtor who sold us our home invited us to Stuart and Jill Briscoe's church. Mm-hmm. And we sat down in that church, and I had never heard anybody talk that way. Mm-hmm. I had never heard. Walt,
6: you'd never heard the gospel.
7: Like I said, I maybe had heard it, but it never registered at all. So really, that was it. We just, both of us fell hook, line, and sinker, and we just started reading scripture, and Walt started going to Bible studies, and I couldn't because I was a resident. But that's really how it happened, and then we just started studying and studying and studying. So we had sort of a long transition, but I'll never forget, you know, I feel like God sort of picked us up by the scruff in the neck and said, I'm kind of done with you too. You know, you're stubborn, you're hard-headed. We fought. I want to go to Boston. He wanted Ohio. And God said, you're not going to either of those places. Boom, here you go. And it was one of the biggest, you know, blessings that we ended up there. And we just never looked back. And it just
6: doesn't it amaze you even today that before you were a sinner, God wanted you.
7: Oh,
6: He cared for you. He knew you.
7: He
6: before the foundations of the earth, he knew Meg Meeker. Your name wasn't Meeker then, but he knew. He knew
7: he
6: your
7: did.
6: Maiden name.
7: And right. I remember, you know, the Holy Spirit wooing me. I remember as a teenager seeing a Billy Graham on the television and going, wow, what's going on there? That is so neat. What is that all about? But I was in New England. New England's a hard place to evangelize. There weren't many evangelists in our neighborhood. You know, it was Boston. And so I think, you know, moving to the Midwest and hearing that, but you're absolutely right. But as I looked back over those years, I can see the Holy Spirit sort of moving in my heart, wooing me and wooing me. And boy, when I fell in love, I just fell in love. That was it.
6: Well, let me ask you the same question that I ask EZ. What would you say to the young person out there who's never heard this message? And there's something about what the two of you said today that is appealing, attractive, and yet they don't know what to do next.
7: Right. Well, I would say to that person, you know in the deepest part of who you are that what we're saying is right and it's true. And there's another pull in you saying, but I don't understand. I don't understand. That's okay. You need to understand, but respond to what you deeply know is right and true. And that is God calling you to himself. So what I would encourage you to do is find your way to the nearest church that you can, or a Bible study, or, you know, to go talk to a pastor. And don't be afraid. Go ask somebody who is in a Bible study. Maybe one of your friends goes. Ask if you could go with them. But don't be afraid and open your heart, and God will lead you where you need to go to come in a close relationship with him. And I guarantee your life will never be the same.
6: Easy, is that what drives you today? what she just said and spreading that word to others.
5: Absolutely. And that's why it's such a delight, you know, to look at what God has done, you know, how he brings things full circle. You know, I was slated for abortion, and I'm now the executive producer of probably one of the most successful pro-life films made, our 180 film. You've spoken with Ray Comfort about that. Mm-hmm. I was radically transformed by the gospel, and now the president of Living Waters, a ministry whose whole focus is the gospel. You know, I'm a living miracle. And to me, there's no greater joy than to be a part of watching God continue that miracle in the lives of other people. To watch young people come to Christ especially is a delight beyond description.
6: Are you a father?
5: I am. I'm a father of five.
6: Five.
5: Believe it or not, I have three daughters and two sons, three beautiful, delicate rose petals and two prickly thorns.
6: And is it your great passion to help them come to know Christ? They probably already have, but to grow in that understanding.
5: Absolutely. You know, as the Apostle John said in 3 John, I have no greater joy than this, than to see my children walk in truth. He was speaking of his spiritual children, but to now have both physical and spiritual children walking with Christ, it's such a delight to see my daughters, who are now older, they go out evangelizing with us, they share the gospel. My daughter's in college, my oldest, Julia, she's sharing Christ with her schoolmates, and in her public speech class, she's sharing the gospel in her speeches, and it's such a joy, such a delight. And often I look and I say, Lord, I should be dead or in prison, and look at what you've done. And years ago, I summed up my life in this little verse. I once was but a lump of coal upon a heap of mire, yet Jesus Christ redeemed my soul and saved me from the fire. And
7: so beautiful.
5: That's my life in a nutshell, Doctor.
6: Well, it's been a real pleasure for Dr. Meeker and me to have you as our guest. I've been inspired by what you had to say. I thank God for that dinner that we had together a year ago.
5: Absolutely.
6: I had already met you, but didn't really know your background until today. And it's just really an honor to be able to share your story with all those people out there that are listening. There are those that aren't so young who still have not ever had an encounter with Christ. And if we can reach one of them, then it's worth the entire history of this broadcast.
5: Amen.
6: So
5: Amen.
6: Thank you. Now, before you go, we've got just time for you to talk about Living Waters.
5: Absolutely.
6: And what you're doing and why.
5: Yeah, Living Waters is a ministry that exists to inspire and equip Christians in fulfilling the Great Commission. That's our vision. We want to come alongside the church, come alongside believers, and help them in being the ambassadors for Christ that they were called to be. And so we have training courses in evangelism. We have gospel tracts that people are able to give out. We have different movies, our 180 movie on abortion, our Evolution versus God movie. We have one called Audacity that deals with the sensitive issue of homosexuality. We're working on new things all the time. So I want to encourage people to go to livingwaters.com and connect with me. I love to come out and speak at churches and at different events, which I get to do all around the world and different parts of the country. And don't forget BibleBee.org as well, where you can get your young folks involved in the BibleBee as well.
6: Dr. Meeker, being a physician in private practice, you see a lot of lost young people, don't you?
7: I do, and I get discouraged, honestly and truly. You get sort of downcast because you think, well, you know, there's certain things that you can't talk about or very, very sensitive. You know, we have a Christian practice too, and I pray with our patients, and so does my husband. But you do, you sort of feel like the world is gobbling our kids up.
5: Right.
7: Our whole culture is just so hypersexualized. Everything about our children, but so this gives me a lot of encouragement.
6: Yeah. Well, you two are my sister and my brother, and it's a pleasure to work with you.
5: Thank you both for having me. It was truly an honor.
4: Well, what a powerful reminder that God can use one person to change the direction of another person's life. 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
8: 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We all know who Lou Gehrig was, perhaps the greatest baseball player ever, and the most respected. But what makes us respect him so? 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From years 1925 to 1939, he was one of the most feared batters in baseball. He could hit, run, and he never quit playing, even sometimes nursing broken bones. But was it his athletic ability that made people love and respect him? It wasn't just his talent, it was his modesty. Even though most all of his stats surpassed those of Babe Ruth, he was always gladly willing to walk in the Babe's shadow. Wow, a superstar with modesty. Show me just one today. I'm Jerry Stewart, and that was One Moment in America.
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0: With SRN News, I'm Bob Agnew in Washington. President Trump says U.S. military will not be attacking Iran before the midterm elections.
1: President Trump taking to his Truth Social page, saying the U.S. is having productive discussions with the Islamic Republic of Iran. The president goes on to say, I want to make it clear to everybody that while Iran is in very bad condition, both economically and militarily, and while the blockade will remain in full force and effect, with oil flowing in record numbers of barrels through the Hormuz Strait, we will not be attacking Iran at any time prior to the midterm elections. Laura Winters reporting.
0: Georgia Governor Brian Kemp is declaring a state of emergency in anticipation of the Atlantic's first hurricane of the year.
2: Governor Brian Kemp said Thursday afternoon,
3: we expect Isaias to begin impacting Georgia overnight on Friday, tracking toward the western part of the state with heavy rain bands, possible flooding, and potential tornadic activity into Saturday.
2: Because of the weather threat, he declared a state of emergency, allowing state agencies to prepare for the hurricane. He advised Georgians to stock up on essentials like water, food, batteries, and flashlights, emphasizing the importance of taking the storm seriously. I'm Liz Kennedy.
0: The NYPD says a man is recovering after being shot by federal immigration agents in the Bronx on Thursday.
4: According to the police department, the incident happened around 4 p.m. on Thursday in the Marble Hill section. The NYPD was not on the scene at the time of the shooting. The person who was shot has not been identified. However, law enforcement sources say the person is conscious and receiving medical attention. No further information was provided. In New York, I'm Lizzie Radabali.
0: Republican Mike Rogers and Democrat Abu El-Sayed competing for an open U.S. Senate seat in Michigan held their first campaign debate last night in Cedar Rapids. Rogers, a former U.S. representative from Michigan's 8th Congressional District.

0: the rooster. Time to wake up and enjoy the morning program. Well, not all of it's enjoyable. We talk about some pretty serious stuff going on in the world that you need to know about. So it's informative, and then there's other parts of it that are inspirational. But we are glad you are listening to the morning program. My name is Ricky File.
1: I'm Enoch File. This is the morning program with Ricky File, my grandfather. I call him Papo. His co-host today is Diana File, my grandmother. I call her Nana.
0: Mm-hmm, there she is.
2: Good morning.
0: Mm-hmm. It is a good morning. It's better since you walked in.
2: Well, thank you.
0: It's always better when you walk in.
2: Well, thanks. I'm glad you think so.
0: Whether it's at the house or at church or here. So, glad to see you.
2: Thank you.
0: Been glad missing you. You
2: glad
0: been,
2: to see you, too.
0: Hadn't been on since Sunday. I mean, Monday.
2: Well, that's usually the planned procedure that we do, but our schedule, but sometimes I'm on as a substitute.
0: Mm-hmm.
2: But this week I was just on Monday, and now I'm on today, so here we go.
0: Well, whether you're a substitute or the real thing, it's wonderful. Let's look at some of these texts that we have received this morning. We see this from Jimmy Ford. Good morning, Pastor Ricky and Diana. TGIF, y'all have a blessed day and pass it on.
2: Okay, thank you.
0: And then Delbert says, good morning. God's blessings to Pastor Ricky and Sister Diana for a wonderful and wise weekend. Okay. In fact, he enclosed this scripture verse, the wise man is glad to be instructed. Proverbs.
2: Now, that's a good verse.
0: Proverbs 10:8.
2: Isn't it?
0: Mm-hmm.
2: That's say right. That again.
0: The wise man is glad to be instructed. See, sometimes people don't like it if you give them instructions.
2: Right. And that's been the case throughout human history.
0: Mm-hmm.
2: But those that you're wise, if you're willing to listen, that's what right. That's telling us.
0: That's right. What'd you say?
2: You're wise.
0: I just playing away with that. Because you said if you listen, that's why I said, what'd you say? But I was listening. And Tony in Qantas says, morning, wind is only 1 mile per hour. Well, they've got more than we do. Ours says zero. She says, it doesn't blow here like it does in Amarillo. Well, you can be thankful for that, Tony. She is.
2: I know that we're known for the

0: wind, which is true, but mm-hmm. we've been in the Fort Worth, Dallas area where it was very windy. And yes. when it's like that, I say, well, it's windy here and just like in the panhandle.
1: Yeah, just not as often.
0: I guess so. But anyway.
1: It does get windy sometimes down there. Anyway, Tony says, I fed the cats inside, now I have to feed the ones outside.
0: Well, they keep her busy, don't yeah. they?
1: Hopefully she doesn't feed the whole town, all the cats in town that are outside. She said, I will go on the other side of town to pass out tracts.
0: Well,
1: that's good. That's good. There isn't too many houses over there. A lot of them should be torn down. We have a few of those kind of houses on this side of town. They look like they would be in horror movies. Y'all take care and have a great day. Thank you,
0: Tony.
1: Well,
0: she makes for interesting messages, doesn't she?
1: Yes. Let's take a look at the weather. Here we have 58 degrees. It's also 58 degrees in Wheeler. In Canyon, it's 56 degrees. In Mobeety, it's 57 degrees. McLean, 59. In Shamrock, it's 58. Clarendon, 61 degrees. In Pampa and Borger, it's 60 degrees. Diamond, Oklahoma, 57. Perryton, 59. In Channing, it's 53 degrees. In Dalhart, it's 54. Radon, 60. Elk City and Childress and Vernon and Quanah, all of them have 59 degrees. Also, Altus, 59 degrees. Way down yonder in Beaumont, 64 degrees with a coastal flood advisory. In Muleshoe, it's 52, and Clovis, it's 54. Often Clovis and Muleshoe have the same temperature, but not this morning.
2: 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Locations of the stores are in Wheeler, Shamrock, and Wellington, and two Oklahoma stores, Cheyenne and Hinton. Johnny's continuous support since 1986 is the longest of any business on the Kingdom Keys network. That is greatly appreciated.
1: Yesterday, the high temperature in Amarillo was 81 degrees. The average wind speed was 7.2 miles an hour. No gust ever went higher than 19.
0: Beautiful.
1: Today, look for a high in the mid-80s. South winds about 10 to 15. Tonight, low about 60. Pretty much like this morning. Tomorrow, sunny, high temperature, mid-80s again, but tomorrow, winds gusting up to 30 miles an hour from the southwest. Sunday, upper 80s are expected again, winds gusting up to 30 miles an hour. 90 degrees expected on Monday. That's a holiday. It's Columbus Day. And then on Tuesday, high temperature, mid-80s with a slight chance of rain. Wednesday, high temperature, low 80s with a slight chance of rain.
0: Okay, well.
1: Record high for this date is 96. That was in 2021. Record low for this date, 27. That was in 1970. Sunrise this morning in Amarillo, 7:48. Wow. Sunset today, 7:19. Okay, that's your weather. Now let's get into the news and issues and commentaries. And if you want the truth, this is a good place to listen. It's brought to you from the biblical worldview, the right worldview, not the humanistic worldview. You see, everybody has a worldview. They don't always know it. But you either have a biblical worldview or non-biblical. Let's see, what's the word for that? Humanistic.
0: Or we could say pagan.
1: Well, same thing. Yeah, exactly. Speaking of pagans, the New York City's mayor, Mamdani, demanded President Trump end all ICE enforcement in the entire state of New York after a federal agent shot an illegal immigrant in the Bronx yesterday. They love that, actually they really do. The left, the Democrats love it when an ICE agent actually shoots. Sometimes it's very, very dangerous and a threat to their life if they don't shoot. But when they finally do shoot, here come the Democrats.
0: The thing of it is, they're not that upset if it's the reverse.
1: Of course not. But at a news conference late last night, Mom Donnie condemned the shooting and said he spoke with Trump for about 2 hours. That's hard for me to believe that Trump would allow Mom Donnie to take 2 hours of his time. Mom Donnie said he urged Trump to have the man released. That effort was not successful with Trump. He said he wants New York City to get all of the ICE agents out. Every one of them. He said all they do is terrorize this city. Mom Donnie also accused ICE of acting with impunity and spreading chaos and terror across the country. He says ICE has killed more people than it has saved. I don't believe that at all. He says today's shooting is only further devastating confirmation of what we have known all along. ICE is rotten to its core, says Mom Donnie. He confirmed that the man who was shot has been transported out of the hospital. New York's governor also said she spoke to Trump and to Homeland Security Secretary Mark Wayne Mullen. She said, "Tonight I spoke with President Trump and DH Secretary Mullen about the shooting in Marble Hill. I expressed outrage on behalf of New Yorkers and urged them to halt ICE enforcement operations in New York. I also asked that any body camera footage of the shooting be released to the public so we can establish the facts and get to the truth." Actually, Hochul and Mom Donnie are not people that are concerned about the truth.
0: Well, they already said, you know, in their statement is like, they're already declaring it that ICE is absolutely horrible.
1: ICE was attempting to arrest a wanted man from the Dominican Republic about 4 p.m. yesterday, when an agent opened fire and wounded him. According to Department of Homeland Security, which did not provide details on what led to the shooting, DHS did say in a statement, ICE officers immediately rendered aid to the individual is alive and at a local hospital. The FBI and HSI are on the scene. The incident remains under investigation. More information will be shared as it becomes available. DHS said the man, who was described as an illegal immigrant, he's actually an illegal alien, had a prior grand larceny conviction and previous arrests, that's in the plural, involving assault, robbery, drug possession, weapons possessions. The agency also alleged that he has ties to the Trinitarios gang. And yet, the mayor and the governor want him to be released and the law enforcement people known as ICE to get out of there. Late last night, New York Police Commissioner Jessica Tisch identified the man as a 28-year-old and said a 5-year-old boy believed to be his son was inside the vehicle with him during the shooting. She said, based on evidence collected at the scene, we know at least one ICE agent discharged the 7 rounds, striking the driver in the neck below his left ear. The boy was not injured and is in family care of a family member. The agency said the man arrested, he was arrested back in December of 2003, but was released several days later. DHS blamed New York's sanctuary city policies for the release. He should have been in the prison to start with, you see, before this happened yesterday. So, that's disgusting.
0: Well,
1: it's disgusting what Democrats do.
0: Yeah, you know, taking advantage of an incident or situation to proclaim all this.
1: What kind of a lawless country would this be if they had 100% of what they're wanting, the Democrats?
0: I don't know. I mean, it would be much, much worse.
1: Yeah.
0: But it's like blindness over people.
1: Gary Bauer says in his end of the day report yesterday, Sheikh Dun Abdullahi Muhammad was arrested Tuesday by the FBI.
0: Wow, that's a long name.
1: Mm-hmm. Muhammad was hoping to kill 30 to 60 people in an attack on the iconic Mall of America. He was hoping to kill 30 to 60 people. He pledged his loyalty to ISIS, told an FBI informant that he wanted to kill a bunch of white people because a lot of white people are infidels. He chose the Mall of America because its owners are Jewish. It seems Minneapolis remains America's capital of jihad recruitment. Dare I ask what the religion of peace is teaching in the region's mosques? Muhammad is 18 years old, was born in the United States, but his heart is elsewhere. His parents are Somali immigrants. He obviously hates America. He had been in the public school indoctrination camps long enough to pick up the left's zeitgeist that all of the country's problems are caused by white people. Muhammad's arrest comes on the heels of Ramsey County Sheriff Bob Fletcher's repeated warnings about the growing danger in Minneapolis from Somali gangs. There's great sympathy for America's enemies in certain communities and around Minneapolis. Great sympathy for the enemies.
0: Well, I'm glad they caught this guy before he carried that out.
1: Yeah. Yeah, this religion, this Islamic religion, even sent one of their own America haters to the U.S. Congress. Representative Ilhan Omar, who always has that hijab on when you see her, you know, she's a Democrat congresswoman from what they call Little Mogadishu. This gets us back to certain truths, says Gary Bauer, that some people have a hard time dealing with because they may seem harsh. But the truth is, if you constantly import people from Islamic third world nations, you will end up turning your country into a third world nation. That's the truth.
0: And bringing people in, you know, they're not wanting to assimilate into our way. They're wanting... You know, they have a hatred. They want to try to kill people for their cause. Wow.
1: Yeah. Right now we have a president that gets it. Most Republicans get it. The open border Democrats are all for it. Let them keep on coming. New York's city mayor, Mom Domini, is being widely condemned for using the third anniversary of October 7th. Hamas massacre of 1,200 Israelis to hate on Israel. The Conference of Presidents of Major American Jewish Organizations blasted Mom Donnie. They said there is a time for debate over Middle East policy. The anniversary of October 7th massacre is not that time. Exploiting a date of profound grief to accuse Israel of genocide dishonors the memory of those who were murdered. It deepens the pain of survivors and hostage families and further alienates Jewish New Yorkers at a moment that should unite us in remembrance. New York City Council Speaker Julie Menin, a Democrat, obviously, says today should be a day about only one thing, and that is honoring and remembering the 1,200 people who were murdered by Hamas terrorists. That's what October 7th is about. And I think to say anything but that is not okay. In the very same statement, briefly acknowledging the atrocities committed by the radical Islamist, Mamdani pivoted and accused Israel of apartheid and genocide. Both accusations are blatant lies. You cannot walk around Israel without running into Arabs. An Arab Muslim sits on the Israeli Supreme Court. Arab Israelis can vote in elections over there. That's why there are Arab political parties and Arab members of the Israeli Knesset. There are Arab Muslims fighting along with Jews and the Israel Defense Forces. If Israel is an apartheid state, they're not doing it very well, says Gary Bauer. The same goes for the absurd claims of genocide in Gaza. As I wrote earlier this week, the birth rate in Gaza is greater than the death rate. The Palestinian population is growing, not declining. There is no genocide in Gaza. And what nation bent on genocide would send food and medicine to the people they're trying to systematically kill? Mamdani was chased and heckled night before last by some radical Hamas sympathizers who were protesting a vigil for the victims of October 7th. When they weren't chanting calls for genocide, they called Mamdani a traitor and a sellout, proving there is no appeasing of these extremists. Meanwhile, the couple that hates together stays together. Mamdani's wife liked social media posts that celebrated the October 7th Hamas massacre. Did you catch that? Mamdani's wife liked social media posts that celebrated the October 7th Hamas massacre. An artist and an illustrator by trade, one of the Duwani's clients is Olive Odyssey, which sells imported olive oil. One bottle featured a picture of Khalil Abu Absa, a so-called Palestinian resistance fighter. This is pictured on the bottle of the olive oil. The company's website is full of anti-Semitic imagery and anti-Israel smears. Well, if some group crossed our border with the intention of slaughtering innocent Americans, and they probably did under Biden.
0: Yeah.
1: Gary Bauer says, I imagine many of these radicals would join the invading killers. If you're a decent American, you don't go out to demonstrate against a free country shouting calls for genocide. You don't protest in support of people who hate America and think their moral obligation is to kill Christians and Jews. I guarantee you, every one of those demonstrators is a Democrat voter, says Gary Bauer.
0: Well, the battle rages on in our country.
1: By the way, the nation's biggest abortion business, Planned Parenthood, is spending $1 million in Michigan to make sure that Abdul Rahman Mohammed El Sayed, a Marxist Muslim, is elected to the U.S. Senate. Did you hear that? Planned Parenthood spending $1 million.
0: Wow.
1: To get El Sayed elected to the Senate. That's proof of the leftist Islamist alliance that threatens the country. It's not possible to make this stuff up.
0: Wow.
1: Muslims do not abort their babies. That's why Muslim populations are skyrocketing. Meanwhile, Governor Gretchen Whitmer in what state is that? Minnesota? She said, if you don't think abortion is about the economy, then you probably don't have a uterus. Let me translate for those of you who don't speak this foreign language. She's saying the reason people kill their preborn babies is because they're afraid of the expenses of raising a child. So if you think it's too expensive to raise a child, kill it. Right now, as long as it's not born yet. And will that also extend more and more to those already born? Tallarico.
0: Yeah, that's what we're facing here in Texas.
1: Everybody knows what the last weeks of political campaigning are like. I mean, what is it now, 25 days or something like that to the election?
0: Well,
1: let's see.
0: It's not far. And yeah. Early voting starts Monday. No. Early voting starts on the 19th.
1: A week from Monday. Okay, now everybody knows what the last weeks of a campaign are like. Phones are ringing constantly, chaotic activity. There's a lot of messages coming up on the phones. You see that. I'm not the only one getting those messages, am I? Exhaustingly 24 hours racing from one rally or one speech to the next. It's an all-out pedal-to-the-metal effort. But where is Tallarico? This is interesting. It is going on 2 weeks now since Tallarico has been seen.
0: Really?
1: Dropped out of sight. His last public appearance was 14 days ago. That's 2 weeks ago, during fundraising trips to L.A. and New York City. The last confirmed sighting of Tallarico was on September 26th at a Panthers football game. He hasn't been seen in public since. Social media speculation has been rife, not to say wild-eyed. Tallarico had a breakdown, some say. He's recovering in a Houston clinic, some say. He has entered rehab. He's suffering from AIDS. I mean, all kinds of things. According to Donald Trump, he's a vegan. He's sick because he's been forced to eat meat for political reasons, and he's throwing up all over the place, said Donald Trump. The Tallarico campaign has released a statement claiming he's suffering from the flu. For 2 weeks?
0: Mm-hmm.
1: 2 weeks?
0: Well,
1: the response was immediate when they said that. Benny Johnson wanted to know how long it takes to recover from the flu. Even a bad case of it, you could still film a 2-minute video clip for release on TikTok. Clay Travis said Tallarico's vanishing from the campaign trail makes zero sense. Something is up and it's not the flu. Blaze Media firebrand Sarah Gonzalez says that she's received unverified information on James Tallarico's whereabouts. If it's true, it will end his campaign. She asked anyone who can verify where James Tallarico has been, please contact her. Even the Paxton campaign overcame its customary solemnness to issue a wanted poster asking for proof that Tallarico was alive. They said they would settle for a video of Tallarico holding a copy of today's paper or even a doctor's notes. If Tallarico is too fragile to face Texans, he has no business asking for their vote. It gets even worse. According to Ed Morrissey, the Tallarico campaign does not have a single event lined up for him the rest of the month.
0: Wow.
1: This is an interesting thing, isn't it? Democrat campaigns falling apart just as they should be revving up for the final lap. Last week we had Ayle El-Sayed losing a key campaign staffer along with the endorsement of the Michigan Firefighters Union. And this week it's Tallarico carried off by the trolls. Where is Tallarico? He's probably not at church repenting of his awful positions that he calls Christian.
0: Mm-hmm. Well, okay, so the iVoter guide that I've talked about, you can find information on there where these candidates stand. I'll just say this, the first, which I didn't look at all of them, but his endorsements, Houston LGBTQ plus political caucus has endorsed him, and the feminist majority, Planned Parenthood Action Fund. Does that surprise anyone? Those are just two, and it says 33 more of liberal organizations that have endorsed Tallarico. So that should show you a lot right there. I mean, that's pretty obvious.
1: Yeah.
0: So, you know, it's... So, I mean, he's still on the ballot, whether he's inside or not.
1: Yeah.
0: I don't know.
1: Becky says, good morning, Pastor Ricky and Sister Diana. I find it frustrating that a majority of our young adults have such short memories. It's only been, it's been less than 2 years since there was $4.50 a gallon gasoline here in Amarillo. Eggs were $7 a dozen. Don't you remember that?
0: I think they sometimes were even higher than that. So,
1: well, I mean, she's making a point here, right, that people today that said they're not, they don't want to vote for Trump because the things are too high, expensive. You need to think back just a little ways, about 2 years ago, when Biden was still in office, and you're paying $7 for a dozen eggs. Hamburger was $3.80 a pound. That's just a small sampling of things. Do we really want to go back to that kind of thing? If you do, vote Democrat if you want to go back to that and worse. All right. Let's listen to this.
3: This is Albert Moeller for townhall.com. There are certain things we just take for granted, at least those of us of a certain age take for granted. Among those is the fact that when you get into a car, there's a radio with the AM band. In the United States, that's not an accident. It is at least partly because of federal mandates going back to the early age of radio and automobiles. There are some very important national security issues at stake here. I grew up in Florida. Look no further than the Cuban Missile Crisis for a reminder of how important communication can be. I recognize that AM radio is no longer as popular as it once was, but AM radio remains important. Our digital transmissions are, technologically speaking, fragile. The House of Representatives recently passed legislation requiring car makers to put AM radio in vehicles. The United States Senate should take it up next, and I hope they do. The Senate should pass it, and President Trump ought to sign the AM Radio for Every Vehicle Act. It turns out that's important. I'm Albert Moeller.
1: All right, we're doing a little searching here. I think that Becky typed the wrong figure on the price of a hamburger. Meat, because I see here that in 2024 it was $5.70 a pound, and 2023 is $5.40 a pound. So she just typed the wrong thing there when she said $3.80 a pound.
0: Well, anyway.
1: Anyway,
0: there's more to consider when you're doing this voting, because that's the whole point. If liberal people get in charge of the House or Senate, it's going to be bad for America. We'll just put it that way. It's going to be really bad.
1: That's right. Secretary of War Pete Hegseth recommended that Hassan, his name is Nidal Hassan. He was an Army major. And Pete Hegseth recommended he be executed by firing squad, and President Trump approved it. On November 5th, 2009, this guy, an Army major, Nidal Hassan, walked into the soldier readiness processing center at Fort Hood shouting Allah Akbar and opened fire on unarmed soldiers that were preparing to deploy. He killed 13 people and wounded 32. One of the dead was Private Francesca Velez, who was pregnant. A court martial in 2013 convicted Hassan of 13 counts of premeditated murder and 32 counts of attempted murder and sentenced him to death. Mm-hmm. And then the country waited and waited. On Monday, the Pentagon announced that the wait is over. Secretary of War Pete Hegseth recommended that Hassan be executed by firing squad. President Trump approved it. Pentagon spokesman Sean Parnell put the right name on it, Judgment Day. It will be the first military execution since 1961 and the first by firing squad since World War II. Army rules put it no sooner than 60 days after approval and no later than 150. The Secretary of the Army will set the time and place. As a former Navy JAG officer and former military prosecutor, the writer of this article, whose name is Don Brown, says, I have been warning in print for more than 20 years that radical Islamist infiltration of the armed forces was not a theoretical problem. It's real. My book, titled Treason, published in 2005 by Zondervan, sounded the warning. So did my follow-up books, Hostage and Defiance. Other former officers, some of them high-ranking, have spoken out as well. Admiral James Lyons Jr., former commander of the Pacific Fleet, and Lieutenant General Jerry Boykin, former Delta Force commander, repeatedly warned about such infiltration. Hassan later told the court he was protecting Muslims and the Taliban in Afghanistan. In other words, he was committing treason against his own country. The harder problem is that once this ideology is treated as just another recruiting category, the chain of command cannot decipher the radical from the recruit. A beard, a prayer rug, and a clean record do not sort them. Hassan, a psychiatrist and army major, had already been flagged for troubling statements, including pre-massacre emails to high-ranking Al-Qaeda operative Anwar al-Awlaki asking about suicide bombings and whether Muslims could serve in the military. The Obama Pentagon let him keep his commission anyway. The institution had decided that noticing the ideology was the offense. It's crazy. That blindness did not stop at Fort Hood on August 5, 2014, again during the Obama administration. Major General Harold Green, the highest-ranking American officer killed in an overseas conflict since Vietnam, was shot dead at Camp Korgal outside Kabul by an Afghan National Army soldier, Private Rafiqullah, who opened fire from a barracks window on a delegation of coalition officers. Major General Green died. 14 others were wounded. George W. Bush, obsessed with political correctness, and later Obama, had again insisted that our soldiers be vulnerable in the presence of armed individuals who at least aligned with their radical philosophy of kill the infidel. Tell you what, George W. Bush was such a disappointment because he just went full throttle to bless and commend and compliment the Muslim religion after they attacked us on 9/11.
0: Yeah.
1: To say he's crazy is to understate what's really wrong with this man. Clinton also, for the most part, took guns away from our soldiers while on base in the U.S., thus limiting their ability to protect themselves during such things as the Fort Hood massacre. Had our soldiers been armed, Fort Hood would have been a different story. This stuff is making me mad. A year after Fort Hood and 3 years before Green, the same problem rode in the back of an American helicopter. On August 6, 2011, a CH-47 call sign Extortion 17 was shot down in the Tangi Valley. 30 Americans died that day, including 17 Navy SEALs, the largest single loss of American life in that war. 7 Afghan National Army commandos and an interpreter were on the aircraft. Rangers and SEALs had said repeatedly that they did not want to be ordered onto missions with Afghan partners that they couldn't vet and who could not be trusted. Their point was blunt. They feared a round in the back from the man in the Allied seat more than they feared the Taliban out in front of them. I personally, says the writer of this article, investigated that shoot down and have written about it in a book titled Call Sign Extortion 17, The Shoot Down of SEAL Team 6. The rules required the Afghans to get on board anyway. Military autopsies found unaccounted for bullets in the bodies of some of our Navy SEALs, suggesting a possible shootout inside the chopper before it went down. The path to all three ran through the political choices. During the war on terror, George W. Bush went out of his way to prove that we're not at war with Islam. Remember, they celebrated Ramadan in the White House every year that he was still in office after 9/11.
0: Yeah.
1: Bush called him repeatedly a peaceful religion. He should have met up with my granddad to get a good, sound, sanctified slap. You know that story. Mm-hmm. When I was on active duty, says the writer, the Navy Chaplain Corps was Catholic, Protestant, and Jewish. Under Democrat Bill Clinton, the Chaplain's Corps opened up to Muslim chaplains, and recruitment followed the message, which then got worse. In Cairo in 2009, Barack Obama quoted the Quran and leaned on the claim that America and Islam shared a common word. The services carved out exceptions for Islamic dress, hijabs, and other headgear, while every other soldier and sailor wore the uniform. After Hassan struck, the Obama administration spent years calling the massacre workplace violence.
0: Oh, wow.
1: Obama would not carry out the sentence. Trump's first term was consumed by impeachment, and Trump often was at odds with his politically correct Defense Secretary James Mattis, who wasn't about to bring the Hassan matter to Trump's attention. Biden would never sign the order for the same reason Obama would not. The bill for keeping Hassan alive and isolated at Fort Leavenworth has been paid for by taxpayers since 2009.
0: Wow, that's a long time, isn't it?
1: It's a long time. Hassan is one case in a pattern, not a one-off. Fort Hood Extortion 17, Camp Quagga, an officer who should never have been commissioned, partners with who could not be told apart from the enemy, and a headquarters culture that treated the pattern as bad luck. Kudos to Trump and Hegseth, who have now done the thing the sentence required. A firing squad also spares the country another botched lethal injection. That is so stupid and so silly. For the woman the other day that was sentenced to death for a horrible crime that she had done. They injected her twice and she didn't die, so now they're doing everything in their power to preserve her life. She finally came to and started talking the other day. This is outrageous. Outrageous.
0: Yeah.
1: I mean, if,
0: what can you even say about it?
1: She was sentenced to die, and because she didn't die with two injections, they've done everything they can to keep her alive. There's some crazy stuff going on in this country. Approving this that sentence is not provocation. It's the uniform code of military justice applied to a treasonous man who shouted the motive while he was pulling the trigger and whose philosophy should have disqualified him in the first place from the United States military. It does matter who you vote for.
0: It certainly does.
1: And why on earth would you ever, ever, ever vote for a Democrat is what I want to know. I mean, I just can't figure that out. If you're a Christian or even just a conservative or claim to be, how can you keep voting Democrat?
0: Well,
1: my granddad was a Democrat. Well, he wouldn't be today if he's here.
0: And to have... If people vote because of one certain thing that they think is going to benefit them, you know, then that is not the way that you should approach voting, particularly for these offices like a senator You know, a Senate office is a very high office in our land.
1: Uh-huh.
0: And anyway, and I'll just say, you know, the promises of being cared for by the Democrats, what they promise is a puff of air. It's not gonna happen.
1: Well, now listen, this guy was convicted of 13 counts of murder, mm-hmm. premeditated, and 32 counts of attempted murder.
0: Mm-hmm.
1: Okay, and the families of all those people that were victims have waited 17 years.
0: Wow.
1: Judgment Day is certainly the right phrase.
0: Mm-hmm.
1: The next job is to stop commissioning people like this fellow. Stop pretending mm-hmm. that we can't tell the difference.
0: Right.
1: Stop saying that their religion is just a peaceful religion.
0: Mm-hmm. Yeah, I mean, it's been proved out over and over. It's not. So, wow.
1: LaDonna said, common sense left our nation long ago. It's ridiculous to keep these people on death row. And we'll keep mm-hmm. feeding them and then right. send them to the hospital to get them doctored, you know, if something goes wrong. And Bush, she said, yes, he was and is a disappointment. Becky says, I heard a newspaper, our newscaster, say the other day that the Democrats for centuries have created the disaster so they can tell you that they can create the solution. Unfortunately, the disasters grow. The solutions never show. And she made a poem there and didn't know it. We got into this mess because Obama started spending money like he had the kingdom and a money tree, and the Democrats haven't stopped since. Well, you're both right. Thank you for those texts.
0: Yeah, the more the government's in charge of things that they're not supposed to be, the more complicated and the worse it gets.
1: Mm-hmm.
0: It's really true.
1: Yeah. All right. Well, I've taken my supplements this morning. I take some supplements from the health food store to help keep the blood pressure where it's supposed to be. So it might have risen just a tiny bit there while I was reading that article. But
0: well, but he is going to be executed correctly.
1: Yes, that's but the I mean, thinking about all that stuff that those former presidents yeah. did.
0: Yeah, I know. It's outrageous.
1: Man, all right, let me cool off a little bit.
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5: The FBI says it thwarted a ploy by a young man who had pledged loyalty to ISIS and planned to shoot up the Mall of America in Minnesota. 18-year-old Sheikh Doon Mohammed was charged with obtaining a firearm with intent to commit terrorism. He was arrested after he allegedly tried to buy an AK-47 and 200 rounds of ammunition from an undercover FBI employee. In a message to an FBI informant, he said he hoped to kill as many as 60 people because he believed the owners of the Mall of America are Jewish. The FBI says it has been tracking the guy since 2024 when he was 16. He's part of a large Somali community in Minnesota, which President Biden allowed in when the border was open. Representative Ilhan Omar, a Somali, represents them in Congress. He's also an American citizen. It is of more than passing interest that his parents tried to stop the FBI from talking to him. Expect more of this as we have people like Mohammed in the country. Kudos for the FBI for taking down this guy before he murdered dozens of innocents. I'm Cal Thomas.
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1: That was a good commentary.
0: It surely was.
1: Andy Dean says, I served in the Army in the early 90s. I was stationed in Germany. And when we were were on guard duty, we didn't have ammunition for our weapons, nor did we have radios to call for help. And I always wondered, what would we do if a true emergency were to occur?
0: Mm-hmm. Yeah.
1: Well, yeah, that's the best thing I know to say, too, as well.
0: Yeah, and this philosophy that you don't want law enforcement, you don't want policemen. How absurd. I don't, and there's no words for it. That's absurdity.
1: Mm-hmm.
0: Men are evil. Mankind is evil
1: mm-hmm.
0: by nature until you come to Jesus. You know, until you're born again, you know, he gives you a new heart then, the Lord does. But to think that way is so beyond rational thinking, in my opinion. Because
1: mm-hmm.
0: why do we have laws? Because there's lawless people.
1: Yeah.
0: Why do we enforce laws? Because there's lawless people. And if you don't have them if you don't have things in place, then they're going to do more bad things.
1: Yeah, yeah, that's right. Okay, I want to say something here. I am not begging because we are not beggars. Okay, we trust in God as our source. I'm just reporting, and at the same time, thanking people who give support. Some of you may not realize how important your support is, but it's very important. Radio's not like it used to be with so many devices and so many sources and so many ways to get news and commentaries these days.
0: Mm-hmm.
1: People have resorted to different ways, and the radio is different than it used to be. You could tell people what the cost is to have a broadcast on, and we had the schedule some at times so full we didn't have space for anybody else.
0: Mm-hmm.
1: Well, through the years they quit. Some of them quit totally. John Hagee totally quit.
0: You're talking about they quit?
1: Quit broadcasting
0: yeah.
1: on radio is
0: mm-hmm.
1: what I'm talking about. They didn't
0: right.
1: quit the
0: not
1: ministry,
0: just,
1: they quit radio, okay?
0: And not just our ministry.
1: No, they quit radio totally.
0: Yeah.
1: Joyce Meyer's another one. And our preacher from, what's his name? We have him on here on a commentary every morning. His name is not popping into my mind right now. You know him. He's very popular. And we had his broadcast on for years.
0: Mm-hmm. I know who you're talking about, but right now I'm blank on his name.
1: Let's see here. We'll get his name from
0: okay,
1: this.
0: Okay, right here, yeah.
6: A Chinese proverb says, one dog barks at something and the rest of the dogs bark because he is barking.
1: All right, David Jeremiah is who I'm talking about.
0: Mm-hmm.
1: Okay. And so it's been like that on and on, you know. Recently, now, we're still charging. If we charge the full amount for a broadcast, a 15-minute day broadcast, we would still charge $600, which is the same thing we were charging about 20 years ago.
0: Yeah.
1: Prices, you know, expensive mm-hmm. operating has gone up, but we still charge that, and usually we'll lower it for somebody when they start. Now, some of them recently, like Cherry Campbell, I've cut hers totally in half in order to keep her on, plus giving her a free replay later in the day. And then recently, like this very week, I've communicated with and for 2 or 3 weeks running, I've communicated with the Pastors Network, and we totally cut out the cost of their program. They're on for 55 minutes, almost an hour, in prime time, 11:05 a.m. It's an outstanding program, but we totally cut their expense out. I told him there'd be no more bills. I said, just share contributions if you get some. They said they've never got one.
0: Hmm.
1: And so we, in order to keep it on, because it's such a great program, we just cut it out totally. Yesterday, we had a call from Focus on the Family, and in order to keep them on for another couple of months or so, we had to decrease their bill by $200. They're not paying a whole lot to start with. So,
0: oh, wow.
1: And they only agreed to that after I talked to them for a little while and said they would agree for another month or two and then reassess it to see if if the lower amount is going to be enough. There's just a half hour program.
0: Right. So all of these ministries, they assess the what's
1: listener,
0: going on.
1: Listener response.
0: And so if they don't get any response, then naturally that's they think, well, we're going to cut this out.
1: Yeah. Focus on Families has gotten no response from KJDR and Gaiman. They've gotten no response from KWAS in Borger. No response for when we say no, that doesn't mean they haven't had any through the years, but they haven't had any in a long time. From the Dalhart station, from the Vernon station. So I asked him, well, are they saying on their contributions, Kingdom Keys Network? No. What little bit they're getting, they're not saying that. They're identifying KPDR or KJRT, but some of them they can't find that there's a specific station that they're listening to. So anyway, we'll be talking with them again. And so we're on the verge of totally losing Focus on the Family. I said to them yesterday, I said, you've been on with us for about 40 years. Because they were on real early when we started. So I'm not begging for money. I'm telling people that are giving that you are, your contributions mean a lot more than you may think.
0: Right. And so, you know, those ministries, they want to hear from people and get contributions, which you can understand. But then the whole station, this whole network, is the tool that they're on. Mm-hmm. And so that's, you know, we have to have...
1: That means it's time to get my vitamin C.
0: Anyway, it's just letting people know.
1: So it's you and me mainly that's keeping these on. And just thought I'd pass that along. I'm not trying to be a person of negative broadcasting. I'm just sharing with you some information that is that is current. This is not stuff that's back there, you know, 20 years ago. This is now.
0: Yeah.
1: So thank you, thank you, thank you. If you are a contributor to the support of the Kingdom Keys Network, we appreciate it very, very much. And if you ever think we're begging, don't give.
0: Yeah.
1: I mean, that's simple to solve that. Just don't give. Because we don't believe in tricks or gimmicks or fake emergencies. And we thank you for your contributions. Now that hour is gone. This is the Kingdom Keys Network, KJRT Amarillo, KPDR Wheeler, KVED Vernon Altus, KIJN FM Farwell Clovis, KOGW Hartley Dalhart, KPCV Portales, KJDR Guymon Oklahoma, and KWAS Borger.
7: 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Now, from the Phyllis Schlafly Center Studios, here's Ryan Haidt.
8: The Supreme Court's 2026 term is now underway. The docket is loaded with cases that will shape American life for years to come. After a term that left conservatives with more questions than answers about the court's direction, this new term deserves your attention. The first major case to watch is Suncor Energy v. County Commissioners of Boulder County. Oral arguments were held on October 5th. Boulder County sued Suncor and ExxonMobil, claiming their fossil fuel activities caused climate change and damaged local property. Well, the court will decide whether federal law blocks states from using local nuisance lawsuits to target companies for the global effects of greenhouse gas emissions. If the court sides with Boulder, it opens the door for liberal jurisdictions across the country to wage financial warfare against energy companies through state courts. A backdoor climate agenda that Congress never approved. Next up.

0: school program excludes Catholic schools that will not abandon their beliefs about marriage and gender. The court will also weigh whether to revisit its deeply flawed 1990 Employment Division v. Smith decision, which has been used for decades to justify burdening religious exercise. There is also a big parental rights case out of Washington State involving a school district's gender transition policies. This is exactly the kind of case the court has been ducking for 2 years, while five federal circuits have sided with schools over parents. As we have discussed, Justice Barrett's recent return to the conservative side in the ballroom case was encouraging, but one vote does not make a pattern. With this term's lineup, we will learn very quickly whether we have a conservative court or merely a court with conservative credentials. We will keep watching. You stay engaged with us. Sign up for emails and alerts at phyllisschlafly.com and join us again for the Phyllis Schlafly Report.
1: Often by just asking open-ended questions of my kids, like, hey, do you know anybody in school that gets bullied? Or what's it like? How do kids treat each other, mistreat each other?
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1: Because it feels safe when you start out here, and it's not personal. 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And so I just start asking thoughtful questions, and as much as I'm trying to gain entrance into their heart, they're also watching and observing how I'm responding to them. And they're seeing, do mom and dad understand? Are they responding well? Is it safe to open up and share that I've experienced this? And so our responses really do matter, and that they're seeing compassion and understanding and care for our kids.
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4: Right now, tickets are available, or entry to the lunch is available at the door, $15 at the door. Children 5 and under are free. But I only have one ticket left. I've got two tickets reserved here for a listener that called yesterday to say I'll come tomorrow, pick up a couple of tickets. Other than that, I only have one left and was not successful in getting any more in my possession. So if you are close enough to the station that you want to come by and purchase that one that's left, you may. Otherwise, you can get in at the door for $15, which is just $3 more than buying the ticket here. So for some of you, the distance it would take to come by here and buy that here would not be worth that. So it's going to be a meal that I think you'll enjoy quite a bit, especially with all the fixings that he talked about that go along with the sausage. Anyway, I thought I'd better tell you that, because I can't offer what I was offering earlier. If you bought a ticket, I was giving one or two tickets free with it, but I've run out, except for just one more. And I still have those two reserved for the listener that called yesterday afternoon. So this is the morning program. It's 8.5 minutes past the hour. LaDonna has sent me this text that said, in 1 Samuel 29, the Philistines had more common sense or wisdom than our leaders, our recent leaders. In that day, the people of God, the Philistines dismissed David from joining their army against Israel. You read that story sometimes. It's an interesting story. He was going to join the Philistine army against Israel, and they wouldn't go for it. No way in the world. So, in my opinion, says LaDonna, Muslims should not be allowed in our military at all.

0: especially considering their history.
1: Yeah.
0: And I agree.
1: Okay.
0: All right.
1: Well, we better get to the quiz questions.
0: Well, all right. Let me give you the standing as of the end of the broadcast yesterday. Here's the way it stood. The Yowls at Raiden, Oklahoma, were in fifth place with 18 points. At Twyla in Pampa was in fourth place with 20 points. In third place with 21 points, Delbert in Amarillo and Shane in Mangum, Oklahoma. In second place is a three-way tie. Team Andy in Amarillo, the Twins team in Amarillo, and Rudy and Lucia in Arlington.
1: All right.
0: Okay, now, that was 23 points, just 1 point less than perfect. But we have five different ones in first place, tied for first place with a perfect 24-point score. That's as of yesterday. Okay, Jimmy Ford and the co-host of Amarillo, Shippies near Canyon, Gordon's, the team Gordon at Channing, Becky in Stinnett. So it's a tight contest as usual.
1: Mm-hmm.
0: And here are your three questions for today. And again, as I always say, you can look them up easily and get a point. But if you want to get 2 points, you need to be able to answer it without looking it up. Of course, it's better to look it up and get a point than to not look it up and miss it totally. One more time. This makes 10 times now. All of last week and all of this week that in question number one, the answer was a word that starts with K. Starts with K. You remember that one? Yesterday, the start of a football game is the kickoff.
1: Mm-hmm.
0: Okay, kickoff. Here's your clue for today's word. A Yiddish term for a clumsy, uncoordinated person. Now, Yiddish is a word that is defined as a High German language word written by a certain category of Jews. So Yiddish, a Yiddish term for a clumsy, uncoordinated person.
1: Okay.
0: Starts with a K. Okay?
1: Okay.
0: Second question. On this date, October 9th, 2009, Barack Obama was awarded a well-known and much-desired award that's supposedly given to people who have done the most or the best work for fraternity between nations, for the abolition or reduction of standing armies, and for the holding and promotion of peace processes. In other words, he wasn't qualified, in my opinion, to be awarded, but he was. What is the name of the award? That's your question. Question number three is a Bible question. How well do you know the order of the 66 books of the Bible? You could say, I imagine most everybody could say, well, Genesis, Exodus, Leviticus, Numbers, Deuteronomy. But let's go a little further into that.
1: Yeah.
0: And fill in the blanks here, okay? Fill in the blanks. Hosea, the book of Hosea. Blank, book of Amos, blank, book of Jonah. Fill in the blanks, okay? In the precise order.
1: Okay, now where are the blanks again? Say that again.
0: They're in the Old Testament. Oh, okay. So Hosea, blank, Amos, blank, Jonah.
1: Okay.
0: So what goes in the blanks there?
1: All right, if you have answers, you can text your answers to 806-898-8803.
0: Mm-hmm.
1: Once again, 806-898-8803.
0: All right. I'll give you this much of a hint. It's not the book of Revelation that goes in one of those blanks.
1: Those are commonly known as the minor prophets, aren't they?
0: So, why are they known as the minor prophets? But is it because their message was minor? No. It's because they were smaller books.
1: Mm-hmm.
0: That's the total reason.
1: Okay.
0: Doesn't mean it's minor information or minor words from the Lord.
1: Right.
0: Just an odd,
1: it wasn't as long.
0: Odd way of describing them, isn't it?
1: It's like Ezekiel and Jeremiah, Isaiah.
0: Those are thicker, see, mm-hmm. So they're called major prophets. But okay. All of them are major because it's the Word of God.
1: True. All right, well.
0: We have 58 degrees here in South Amarillo. In Canyon, it's 53 degrees. In Wheeler, it's 57. Mobility, 56. In McLean, it's 59. Shamrock, 57. In Clarendon, it's 59. Pampa and Borger both have 59 degrees. In Guymon, it's 56. Perryton, 58. We love our listeners in all of those towns. In Channing, it's 52. Nearby Dalhart is 53. In Raiden, 59. Elk City and Childress are reporting 58, as is Quanah. Vernon, 57. Altus, 58. Way down in South Texas, at Beaumont, it's 64. Yes, we have a listener in Beaumont. Wish the whole city was listening to us. And if we had unlimited funds, I'd buy billboards in towns and advertise the station. But those are expensive, and we need all the spending to go elsewhere. But right now in the place called Muleshoe is 54 degrees, and in Clovis it's 53.
2: 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Johnny has been contributing monthly to this ministry since 1986. 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Johnny has always put a very high priority on presenting clean stores with an emphasis on high-quality produce and meats, and well-stocked shelves comparable to any store of their size in large cities. Several of these stores offer other services, such as money orders, Western Union services, and ATMs, and they're open until 8 p.m. and until 9 p.m. in some locations.
0: All right. You remember the high temperature from yesterday? 81.
1: Well,
0: today,
1: nice.
0: It'll be a tad bit warmer, mid-80s. Tomorrow, also mid-80s. Now, tomorrow, wind will be a little stronger, gusting to 30 miles an hour, they say. Upper 80s expected on Sunday, also with the breeze gusting to 30 miles per hour. Monday is a holiday, so a lot of you get the day off. High temperature reaching about 90 degrees. Reckon that'll be the last day of being up to 90 before next spring?
1: Well, I would
0: reckon.
1: Hope so, but we don't know for sure.
0: Well, thankfully, the 100-degree days are over.
1: Yes.
0: So high temperature on Tuesday, mid-90s, with a slight chance of rain, and a 40% chance of rain Tuesday night. Wednesday, high temperature, low 80s, with a slight chance of rain. There you go. That's your weather report for you. And you know what's coming next?
3: Hello, everyone. Don't forget to listen to the best joke teller in the world each weekday morning.
0: Well, thank you, Rachel. I think she probably knows what she's talking about, don't you?
1: Sure.
0: she did exactly what I asked her to do. I mean, she's saying what she believes. So, the patient said, "Doctor, it's been a month since my last visit, and I still feel miserable." And the doctor said, "Did you follow the instructions on the medicine I gave you?" He said, "I sure did. That bottle said, keep tightly closed."
1: Oh.
0: All right, this guy said, "My oldest daughter insisted that her true love speak with me man to man about his marriage intentions. She had met him overseas, and while I liked everything I'd heard about him, we'd never been introduced. I'm just old-fashioned enough to believe that parental blessing is still necessary for your happy union. So I was eagerly anticipating the face-to-face encounter." All right, you listening? The big meeting was scheduled. I remember this meeting I had with your dad.
1: Okay.
0: And I should have done what this guy did. At the appointed time, said my daughter walked in with this good-looking fellow, but a little bit on the anxious side. Before I could say anything, he dropped to one knee, took my right hand in both of his, gazed up at me, and said, "Will you be my father-in-law?" I should have done that with your dad. That would have made you and your mom laugh, wouldn't it?
1: Probably so.
0: And he probably would have just said the same thing he did.
1: Yeah.
0: I asked him if I could marry his daughter, and he said, well, that's stepping over a broom.
1: Mm-hmm.
0: I thought, yes. Well, I don't know what that means, but I think it's a yes answer.
1: Yeah, that's...
0: It's an old saying.
1: It's an old saying. We found out later. I just thought that was something he came up with. I didn't know.
0: Yeah. It's what some used to call it, just stepping over a broom. So we learned that.
1: Mm-hmm.
0: An X-ray technician talking to a child touring the hospital said, have you ever broken a bone? Yes. And did it hurt? No. Really? Which bone did you break? It's in my sister's arm. Oh, now here's one you're going to like. Are you listening?
1: Mm-hmm.
0: This old, wise old gentleman, retired, purchased a modest home, but it was near a junior high school. He spent the first few weeks of his retirement in peace and contentment. Then a new school year began. The very next afternoon, three young boys full of youthful after-school enthusiasm came down his street beating merrily on every trash can they encountered. The crashing percussion continued day after day until finally the old wise man decided it's time to take action. So that the next afternoon he walked out to meet the young fellas as they were banging their way down the street. And he said, hey guys, he said, you kids are a lot of fun. I like to see you express your exuberance like that. He said, I used to do the same thing when I was your age. Will you do me a favor? He said, I'll give each one of you three $1 if you promise to come around every day and do that. And they said, whoa, okay, yeah. Oh, they were so happy about that. So they showed up a couple days later, and he approached them again as they were drumming their way down the street. And he said, here you go. And he said, I haven't received my Social Security check yet, though, so I'm going to have to reduce that to no more than 25 cents from now on. Will that be okay? And one of them said, a lousy quarter? If you think we're going to waste our time beating these cans for a quarter, you're nuts, mister. We quit. He enjoyed peace the rest of the school year.
1: Pretty smart, huh?
0: Yeah.
1: Okay, I'm ready for to get some sound effects ready here.
0: Okay, there you go.
1: Okay, what is the leading cause of dry skin? Laughing? No. Do you know what's the leading cause of dry skin?
0: The towel that you dry with? Is that it?
1: Yes. Oh. Towels. Okay. There wasn't a dry eye at the wedding.
0: Really?
1: Even the cake was in tears.
4: I love this heavenly humor.
0: Oh. Okay. I guess a horse did.
1: Okay, do you know what's odd?
0: No, what is odd?
1: Every other number.
0: Oh, where's that one that says this is terrible?
4: No, this is terrible.
0: Is that it?
1: That's it for today.
0: All right. There's your little boy. Except he's not very little.
1: No, that was a long time ago.
0: He's over 6 foot tall. Now, the postman came in the other day. He's a new guy.
1: Mm-hmm.
0: And I said, how tall are you? I think he said he's 6 foot six.
1: Oh.
0: I said, well, I've got two boys that are pretty close to that, but you beat them by just a little bit. Anyway, let's laugh again with Phil.
5: A dentist put up a sign, dental office, parking only, violators will be extracted. An elderly woman was known for being cantankerous. Her funeral ended with a massive clap of thunder, a bolt of lightning, and more thunder. When the fireworks ended, her husband said to the pastor, well, she's there. Last week, we said goodbye to a dear friend, Margie Cron. She prayed daily for me. She loved Jesus and her family. One by one, they took the mic and said so. Margie had a crackerjack personality. I don't know if she set off fireworks in heaven, but certainly she heard the beautiful words, "Well done, good and faithful servant, enter into the joy of the Lord." May our lives reflect that joy as well.
3: 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Laugh Again, truth bringing laughter to life.
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7: Some people never throw certain things away. I think my mother kept every bread tie and newspaper rubber band from 1950 and beyond. And my dad had every road map printed since the Lewis and Clark travels. And for me, as a songwriter, I have every songwriting notebook I've ever owned. I recently received a text from a fellow artist asking me to write a song for him. I grabbed an old songwriting notebook, went out to the porch, and gave my friend a call. As he started talking, I flipped through the notebook, found a clean page, and started taking notes. Ending the call, I was left with a warm cup of coffee on a beautiful autumn day. As I watched a couple of leaves fall, I began to leaf through the pages of my notebook. As I read through the pages, I saw that my daughter, Gabrielle, had found this notebook when she was very young and had colored on several pages. On one page, there would be a ballad I had written. On the next, there would be a drawing with "I Love My Daddy" written in crayon. As I studied my lyrics and Gabrielle's picture messages, I realized we were both doing the exact same thing, expressing love and attempting to put feelings into tangible thoughts. It caused me to wonder how our Creator views our expressions of love. To God, our most prolific artistry may be like a preschooler's sketches. But because our Heavenly Father loves us so much, our simple efforts are still priceless to Him. So let's all take a moment today to tell God how much we love Him.
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0: Oh, we love the Tedlocks, don't we? Both mm-hmm. of them.
1: They do a good job.
0: Mm-hmm. And they're very faithful to service their their system. And yes. Tim Cunningham at the health food store, he was telling me how much more healthy that is than the bottled water that you buy at the stores that sell the bottled water, where they've taken out everything, the minerals and everything. Mm-hmm. He said you'd be just as good off to drinking tap water as that. But this, they purify the water, but they don't take the minerals out, see?
1: Yeah, so that's good.
0: So I thought, well, that's pretty interesting to mm-hmm. hear him, because he's, you know, a licensed nutritionist, and they've been in the business mm-hmm. what's nutritious for people for many years.
1: Yeah,
0: So he speaks with a little bit of authority in what he's talking about, stuff like that. How about a song right here?
1: Yes, let's have a song.
0: I had this one in the lineup here yesterday, and we just ran out of time, so I had to take it out for then, but it's a good time to play it now. Listen to this.

0: feel a healing coming on.
1: Hallelujah.
0: This guy said banks should do a better job than what they're doing and keeping their ATMs filled. He said, I just got through coming away from the fifth ATM that I went to get money from, and it said the same thing the other four said, insufficient funds.
2: I think that's another problem.
0: Yeah, interesting, wasn't it? Then I have one more here for you. Let's see. This one says a man was found guilty of overusing commas. And the judge told him he's going to have to serve a long sentence.
2: Okay.
0: Okay.
2: Still having heavenly humor going on.
0: I thought those were kind of interesting. Maybe you can use them somewhere. If somebody laughs, then you tell them I got that from Ricky File of the Kingdom Keys. If they don't laugh, say, well, I heard that from somebody that's married to Diana File.
2: Oh. Oh, boo. I don't say
0: somebody she knows.
2: Probably, you know what? If people repeat one that people laugh at, they probably don't give you any credit. I'm just guessing.
0: If they laugh?
2: Yeah.
0: Yeah. It's only when they don't laugh they give me credit.
2: Yeah, probably.
0: Yeah. It's kind of what I figured. Let's listen to this. Every day in Nigeria, Christians wake up not knowing if their village will still be standing by nightfall. Homes burned, families scattered, children left without parents. But there is hope. Equipping the Persecuted is a U.S.-based mission with more than 150 staff on the ground in Nigeria, responding to terror attacks, rescuing survivors, caring for widows and orphans, and issuing life-saving security alerts that saves lives. When violence strikes, their team is there within 48 hours, providing medical care, food, shelter, and protection. 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Your gift today helps their team on the ground, where lives are on the line. 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Donate today. The telephone number to reach Equipping the Persecuted is 712-430-3060. That's 712-430-3060. You remember that song we just played a few minutes ago?
2: I feel a healing coming on.
0: Uh-huh.
2: Oh, yes.
0: See, you need to learn to speak what the Word says. The Word says that you're healed by the stripes of Jesus.
2: Yeah.
0: The Word says they'll lay hands on the sick and they shall recover. So if you've had hands laid on you, you should say, I am in recovery.
2: Mm-hmm.
0: You can say that if somebody says, how are you? You can say, I'm recovering.
2: Mm-hmm. That's right.
0: Or you could just say, according to the Word of God, I am healed by the stripes of Jesus, so all is well.
2: Mm-hmm.
0: That's calling things that be not as though they already were. It's also called, to use David Engel's terms, keeping the switch of faith turned on.
2: That's good.
3: Lay hold in faith on the promise of God and on His provisions. No attention to your head, circumstance or physical position. When the question comes from a neighbor or a friend, how you feeling today?

have authority over principalities. Don't let them steal you blind. They'll try to draw you to the soulish arena, the realm of the mind.

0: Here's a little interesting thing from Twyla over at Pampa. She says, way back when Willie George was teaching children's ministry in Wheeler, she was one of the little kids back then. She said, we had a contest of memorizing the books of the Bible in order.
1: Ooh.
0: He would give prizes and we'd stand up and recite them when we thought we were ready, Old and New Testament.
1: Mm-hmm.
0: Funny, I can't remember the prize, but she did remember the books. So.
1: Well, that is a great testimony.
0: Yeah. So she got that right. I'll give you the answers in a few minutes right
1: okay.
0: now. I'm not quite ready, but I wanted to share that with you because that was really
1: neat.
0: Interesting.
1: That's why. And two, there's a song you can sing
0: with the books
1: of the Bible.
0: Mm-hmm.
1: And anyway, I better not say anymore.
0: No, don't sing it for us right now.
1: Well,
2: Downtown Lions Club invites you to join us for our inaugural Oktoberfest Sausage Festival, Saturday, October 10th at the Polk Street Methodist Church. 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
0: All right. I only have one ticket left. I have two that's in the reserve for someone that called and said they'd be by today to get them. So, sounds like it's going to be a lot of fun, and especially with all the fixings that go with it,
1: yeah.
0: as he called them. Fixing. What were you about to say before that?
1: I don't know.
0: Oh,
1: I got listening to that now.
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0: It is Pastor Appreciation Month throughout the month of October. The Bible tells us that the elders that rule well should be counted worthy of double honor, especially those who labor in the word and doctrine. I encourage you to do something this month to express your appreciation to your pastor. Write a note, a personal note to the pastor, with a specific sermon or action or something about him that has impacted your life. That would mean very much to him. One suggestion could be to compile a photo or video tribute to the pastor. You might even go together with some other family or two or three or more in your congregation. The main thing is to remember it is Pastor Appreciation Month and do something to let him know that you appreciate him during this month.
4: Most time management books tell you how to do more things. But you see, my dear friend, what you do is far more important than how you do it. Jesus, who lived only to the age of 33 in his humanity here on earth, said when he bowed his head, it is finished. And the Lord Jesus said to the Father, I have finished the work thou gavest me to do. Now notice, it was the work that God gave him to do. Now, there were many villages wanting Jesus to come and teach. There were many places that wanted Jesus to heal and so forth. But Jesus didn't do everything. But he could say at the end of his ministry, I have finished the work thou gavest me to do. Do you know what our problems are, dear friend? We're constantly having a battle between the important and the urgent.
5: Profound truth, simply stated. Waiting for you now at profoundtruth.org.
0: All right, what's going on over there on that side of the console?
1: Oh, well.
0: You doing some doodling?
1: Well, yes, I usually do.
0: Is that what the D in Diana stands for, doodling?
1: Well, perhaps.
0: What does the P stand for in file?
1: Well, I heard Pastor Jeremy saying feisty.
0: Yeah.
1: Which people say, huh? How can that be?
0: My dad used to tell people the P is silent like in fish. That's what he would say. I say that the P stands for patience. Patience. So anyway, I thought maybe you would say that patience, especially since you have to be married to me. Huh? It takes a lot of patience.
1: Well, it takes patience on both sides, doesn't it?
0: It does.
1: Mm-hmm. Yeah. In a relationship, it takes mm-hmm. patience.
0: Yes. All right. Well, you were told. You can't say you weren't warned. Someone said that you're a glutton for punishment. So you just brushed that off. I haven't been punished.
1: I've been blessed.
0: You brushed that off, didn't you?
1: Yeah, I did. I've been blessed.
0: Well, we're all blessed if we know Jesus because, this song expresses it pretty well right here. Let's listen to this.

0: I've always liked that song.
1: Yes, I've always liked that song too. Uh-huh. Jesus, Jesus, Jesus, the sweetest name I know.
0: Uh-huh. I'd like to have a gospel singing sometime and just sing a bunch of songs like that for an hour. That would be...
1: Well, you got to lead a lot of hymns in our hymn sing-along when we had our anniversary for the Kingdom Keys Network.
0: Mm-hmm. We had several. I wish we could sing about that many more, but...
1: Well, you know what? You can sing to the Lord. He likes to hear your voice. And the psalmist wrote and said, in the morning you'll hear my voice.
0: Mm-hmm. He sure did.
1: You know, the birds are singing praise to God. And I just recently heard a little testimony online about this man who died and came back, you know. And I know we have to take those, you know, you don't build your doctrine on those. But
0: no.
1: But I think it's... What he was saying was when he was went to heaven, and he said the beauty of the of the flowers and the trees and the mountains, and he said the mountains were singing to the rivers, and all the plants and were singing praise to the Lord.
0: Yes.
1: Well, you know, there's scripture that says the trees of the field will clap their hands.
0: Yeah.
1: And so all of creation rejoices in the Lord. And so we can be a part of that too, of that rejoicing. And the Bible says that we were created for His pleasure. You know, we are to, our life is for God's pleasure, or it should be.
0: Yeah.
1: And so we can lift our voice in praise.
0: We want Him to be pleased with us, don't we?
1: Yeah. Yes. So let's join in with all the other singing that's going on in heaven. You know, we know that there's angels, there's singing going on in heaven. So we can praise the Lord.
0: Mm-hmm.
1: And what that man went on to say, which I believe, not just because he said it, I believe that's a principle that you see in the Word of God, that the highest kind of prayer is praise.
0: Mm-hmm, right.
1: So, are we praising the Lord or are we complaining?
0: No.
1: Ooh, we don't want to be a complainer.
0: Well, I mentioned that very word yesterday to students at the school.
1: Yeah, you were preaching a message to our students. Let's see, it's from the second grade up. In chapel,
0: yes,
1: you were preaching yesterday about being a God pleaser.
0: Mm-hmm.
1: And that was really, that's something for all of us to keep in mind all the time. Are we living to please ourselves? Are we living to try to please people? Or are we living to please God?
0: Mm-hmm. Well, it says, and that was what I was preaching about yesterday, being a God pleaser. And it says here in Numbers chapter 11 and verse 1, when the people complained, it displeased the Lord, and the Lord heard it, and His anger was kindled.
1: Wow. See, when, He hears it if you're complaining, and He hears it if you're praising.
0: Yeah. When the people complained, it displeased the Lord, and the Lord heard it, and His anger was kindled.
1: Wow.
0: In fact, some of them, it says, were consumed unto the uttermost part of the camp.
1: Wow.
0: For complaining.
1: Well, you know, what that reminds me of is, as a parent, if you've done all these wonderful things for your children, you know, you've given them good food and they have these wonderful things, and then if they start complaining, how does that affect you? You know, think about it. And it's the same way with us. If we complain, look what all God has given us.
0: Yeah.
1: The beauty of His creation.
0: Mm-hmm.
1: his great faithfulness and the word of God, then we don't have any reason to complain.
0: Well, there's your scripture for the day. That's yeah. You know, a lot of times somebody says, here's a scripture for the day. Well, how about this one? Has anybody ever said this? Here's a scripture for the day. When the people complained, it displeased the Lord, and the Lord heard it, and his anger was kindled. So don't get the Lord upset with you by being a complainer. After all he's done for you,
1: yes, he's done so much we couldn't even tell it all.
0: Quiz question results. The name of a person that is clumsy, uncoordinated, it's a Yiddish term, starts with a K, it's klutz, klutz. And second question, that prize that Barack Obama got, which he didn't do anything to get it, in my opinion, Nobel Peace Prize. Trump's done a lot more to get it, but he hasn't. They won't give it to him, see? Mm-hmm. He hasn't got it. So it's not what it's all cracked up to be, is it? Third question, in the precise order, Hosea, and then next is Joel, and then Amos, and the next one is Obadiah. So your answers were Joel and Obadiah in order. Now here's the way it came out. We have 12 people that got the first question right without looking it up.
1: Okay.
0: Team Andy, the twins team, Jimmy Ford, Delbert, and the co-host, all Amarillo folks, Rudy and Lucia and Arlington, Team Shippy at Canyon, Team Gordon near Channing, Shane at Mangum, Oklahoma, Becky at Stinnett, Twyla in Pampa, and Andy Dean in Amarillo. Second question, Nobel Peace Prize, answered correctly by the twins team after they looked it up. Andy didn't answer that one, and the rest of the listeners I already mentioned that answered the first one answered that one without looking it up for two more points. And then the order of the books, Hosea, then Joel, Amos, and then Obadiah, was answered correctly after they looked it up by the co-host, Jimmy
1: Ford. I got one of them right. But
0: well, you looked up one that was, you had to look it up to get the second
1: one.
0: Delbert, and here are the ones that got it right without looking it up. 2 points for Team Andy, the twins team, Rudy and Lucia, Team Gordon, Shane, Becky, and Twyla. All those that got that one without looking it up also got 6 points today. Oh, the twins team didn't get 6 points. They got 5. They got 5 points. Jimmy Ford and Delbert and the co-host got 5 points. And so for the week, here's the way it ended up. We started out here, when I was talking to you earlier, had 5 people in first place. Now there's only 2 people in first place. And we started out.
1: We got it thinned out, didn't we?
0: Yeah, we started out telling you 3 people were in second place, ended up with 4 people in second place. So here's the way it comes in finality. In 5th place with 26 points, Twyla and Pampa. In 4th place with 27 points is Shane and Mangum. In 3rd place with 28 points is a tie, twins team and Team Shippy. And in 2nd place, there's a 3-way tie, 29 points each for Team Andy, Jimmy Ford, the co-host, and Rudy and Lucia. And in 1st place, there's a 2-way tie, and that would be between Team Gordon and Becky.
1: Well, that? Congratulations.
0: All right. Well, had more to share with you, but no time to do it.
1: So yeah, that time just flies by, doesn't it?
0: We have quite a number of things to share with you tomorrow that you will find interesting.
1: Well, here's another scripture I would like to share if we have time.
0: Well, we have 5 minutes.
1: Okay, this is so powerful scripture to look at in Hebrews 4, verse 14 through 16. Seeing then that we have a great high priest who has passed through the heavens, Jesus, the Son of God, let us hold fast our confession. See, we have a high priest,
0: mm-hmm.
1: and and he's Jesus Christ, the Son of God. For we do not have a high priest who cannot sympathize with our weaknesses, but was in all points tempted as we are, yet without sin. Hmm. Let us therefore come boldly to the throne of grace, that we may obtain mercy and find grace to help in the time of need.
0: Mm-hmm.
1: That is so powerful. We can come boldly to the throne of grace because of our great high priest who has passed through the heavens for us.
0: Yes.
1: Praise God.
0: Oh, yeah. Praise God. A good praise hallelujah goes right there.
1: And though people have many, many problems, the Lord has all the answers. Isn't that wonderful?
0: Yes.
1: Though you might say, oh, I have such a great need. Guess what? The Lord is the all-sufficient one.
0: Uh-huh.
1: Whatever your need, he has already really provided it.
0: Uh-huh. Old Delbert wants to know where he placed. He was tied for fifth place with Twyla from Pampa. Thank you for asking, Delbert. I forgot to put the mark on here to indicate that. So he was tied for fifth place. Yeah. So, yeah, remember what the Lord will do for you.
1: Mm-hmm.
0: But don't complain.
1: Yeah. When you think that he has provided for whatever we need. The Bible says in another scripture, he didn't spare his own son.
0: Mm-hmm.
1: And how shall he not with him also freely give us all things?
0: Mm-hmm.
1: So he's the one we should look to for our help, for our peace, for our comfort, for our healing.
0: Yes.
1: He cares about each and every one of us. Praise the Lord.
0: He sure does. Well, keep listening to the Kingdom Keys Network and you'll keep getting blessed. You'll also keep getting very important and valuable information.
1: Yes.
0: Some people have been listening a long time.
1: Mm-hmm.
0: I met this precious lady this week that's 96. She's probably listening right now. She's one of our most senior listeners.
1: Well, praise God. We're glad she's listening. And we're glad for all who listen. And we appreciate you letting us know that you're listening.
0: Yeah. I like that when people tell me that.
1: Just like what we were talking about in the previous hour, right at the end of it. People that have programs on the radio and, you know, for the Kingdom Keys Network that carries all these programs, we like to know that you're listening. So if you just send a text, the texting number is 806-898-8803, and just tell us you're listening and where you're listening.
0: Yeah.
1: Which station are you listening, or what translator are you listening to?
0: Oh, yeah, that means a lot to us.
1: It does.
0: More than you even know.
1: Mm-hmm.
0: Praise God for you. Okay, have a great day out there, everybody, and we'll be talking to you again another time here. Tomorrow is this Saturday special where we have The Right Point of View, a three-hour program between 9 and noon tomorrow, and a lot of good stuff before that, starting at 5 o'clock in the morning. So tune in soon.
1: Tune in as soon as
0: you get up.
1: Yes.
0: On Saturday. This is the Kingdom Keys Network, KJRT, Amarillo, KPDR, Wheeler, KVED, Vernon, Altus, KIJNFM, Farwell, Clovis, KLGW, Hartley, Dalhart, KPCV, Portales, KJDR, Guyman, and KWAS, Borger.
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3: Do you remember when the world used to slow down on Sundays? Monday through Friday were for work and school. Saturday was for chores, and Sunday? Well, Sunday was a quieter day when things kind of geared down for the world to catch its breath. But with the passage of time, Sunday began to lose its significance. Now we huff and puff 7 days a week, hurtling down the road toward burnout or even an early demise. The human body simply was not made to work without rest week after week. I'd like to make a case once more for setting aside one day for rest and relaxation. Sound old-fashioned? Well, perhaps. But maybe it's one old-fashioned value that still has a place today. Why don't you try gearing down just a bit this next Sunday?
2: For more information on this topic, visit drdobsonminute.org.
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0: Our slogan for this year is, My Heart is Fixed in 2026. One of the scriptures for this is Psalm 57:7. My heart is fixed, O God, my heart is fixed. I will sing and give praise. If you're not going to sing and give praise to God, it is probably not going to be possible to keep your heart fixed properly. Say it out loud. O God, my heart is fixed in 2026.
5: This is Chuck Harding with A Moment for America. Engraved in the tomb of the unknown soldier is the phrase, Here rests in honored glory, an American soldier known but to God. America's freedom has been preserved by the grace of God and the sacrifice of those who gave that last good measure. When I visit Arlington National Cemetery, I think of Hebrews 11:4. He being dead yet speaketh. Imagining those gravestones saying, I gave my life for freedom. What are you doing to preserve it? It has been said, bravery is not the absence of fear, but the control of fear. Taking risks, entering into danger for a cause greater than oneself. Psalm 15 and verse 4 says, He that sweareth to his own hurt and changeth not. Teddy Roosevelt said, Courage is not having the strength to go on. It's going on when you don't have the strength. Engraved in granite outside of the National Archives building in Washington, D.C. are the words, Eternal vigilance is the price of liberty. But ask yourself the question, have we been vigilant by our lack of involvement? Our educational system, national security, and our very sovereignty is in peril. While many of our political leaders have degenerated into thinking they are the new aristocracy, being public officials and not public servants. Civil laws, contrary to God's eternal laws and our Constitution, are being passed, eroding our liberty. Douglas MacArthur said, No man is entitled to the blessings of freedom unless he is vigilant in its preservation. This is Chuck Harding. Think about it, America. For more on this subject and other issues, go to missiontoamerica.us.
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7: Louis Cass was born this day, October 9th, 1782. He fought in the War of 1812 and later became governor of Michigan. Cass made treaties with the Indians, organized

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1: 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Focus Friday, overtime. It's a great day on Financial Issues. I'm Seth Yudinsky. That's Sam Case in the control room, and we're here with you for the next hour and a half. 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The number is 610-363-1110. We're here for you, folks. Grateful to be here with you. A couple guests on today's show, my friend Frank Gaffney. We had some unfinished business from last week. We wanted to talk about China. We didn't have enough time, so we're going to talk to him about that today in about 10 minutes or so. Also, a new friend, not exactly a new friend, an older friend, but I don't think he's been on our show in quite some time. Walker Wildman of AFA Action is joining me in about a half hour or so to discuss these upcoming midterms. Walker and his team do a great job fighting for public policy issues, particularly as it pertains to our votes, and in particular, the issue of abortion is a big one on the ballot, so we'll talk about that later on in the show. Great to be here for you, folks. Last day without your host, Mark Manila. Mark is back on Monday. Thank you all for sticking with me and Sam these last 2 weeks. It's been a great time. We're so excited to have Mark
2: Seth,
1: back.
2: But someone is going to be gone on Monday.
1: That's right.
2: Monday.
1: Someone's going to be gone.
2: That?
1: Mark and I are ships passing through the night. I go on vacation next week, so I'll miss you all next week, but you'll be in great
2: hands. I remain. I'm the one who
1: the victor. He remains. That's right. It's great to be here today, though, folks. I'll miss you all. We're taking a little family trip, but so excited to have Mark back next week. Hey, our verse of the week, Deuteronomy 8:18, you shall remember the Lord your God, for it is he who gives you the power to get wealth, that he may establish his covenant, which he swore to your fathers, as it is this day. Wonderful, wonderful words from the scriptures. So the markets yesterday, the indices fell. They were led downwards by the NASDAQ. OpenAI apparently could not hit Wall Street's revenue expectations, unfortunately. We talked about that recently, how the expectations are just sky high. And so naturally, it's going to happen that these big companies might not be able to hit those expectations. And when that happens, the markets react, and they did yesterday. The Dow was up slightly. It's basically flat. Same with the Russell 2000, positive, but basically flat. The S&P 500 was down about 0.5%, not bad. The NASDAQ bled the most yesterday. It was down about 1.25%. However, the pre-markets this morning seem to have responded back nicely. Futures are pricing in to open all in the green. The Dow's basically flat, but the S&P and the NASDAQ up very nicely. And oil is basically flat this morning as well. Meanwhile, gold is up 1% and silver up 2%. So that is what we're looking like on Wall Street this morning. All right, Sam, let's get to this headline here. It's kind of laughable, but I think it's important for us to get to this as well. California has a new hate speech law. Is anyone surprised by this? I don't think so. But Sam, give us the details. What's going on in California?
2: Gomorrah by the sea, right,
1: that's
2: Seth?
1: Right.
2: Technically, that's just LA, but I think it can apply to just about all of California at this point. Hate speech, that's a phrase we've not heard in a couple years, actually,
1: since the re-election of Donald Trump. Good grief, for 2020? No. Yeah, seriously.
2: But that's why we're talking about it, because there was a tendency to think, okay, the era of woke is over. Maybe that's not the case. Maybe it's just gone dormant. So let's take a look at this. So this is a new California law recently signed by Governor Gavin Newsom. It's a measure requiring all businesses and organizations with 5 or more employees, and here's the big thing, including churches, so not just a for-profit, but nonprofit groups as well, to provide employees with anti-hate speech training. It gets even worse, though, because they don't really define what hate speech is, apart from language that, quote, vilifies, humiliates, or incites hatred against so-called state-defined protected characteristics. And these are, of course, the common things like race, age, gender, and sexual orientation. Now, critics of this bill have rightly called it out. California Family Council Vice President Greg Burt, he asked a really good question. What does it mean to vilify? What does it actually mean to humiliate someone? Hate speech is often slammed at Christians for just stating basic things that we believe, like that God made human beings in his image as men and women, not transgender, and yet they accuse us of hating people. And again, I bring this up because woke appears to be rearing its ugly head once again.

0: I think that it could come back easily if these midterms don't go the way we want them to. Because the businesses are just following the flow of the stream. If it goes one way, they're going to go that way. If it goes to the left, they're going to go left. If it goes right, it goes to the right. That's why it's so important for us to not rest on our laurels and stay the course, because money still talks even when our vote doesn't go our way.
1: Yeah, well said, Sam. Listen, folks, there's a lot we could say about this. Let me say, first of all, the cardinal sin of the conservative political movement in our lifetime has been gaining a victory and then not stepping on the gas. You win an election, you win a big victory, and then you just say, okay, well, that was good. Let's enjoy it. Let's sit back, relax, and watch the other side take away the victory that we just won and then gain more ground. We cannot let that happen this time. Can't let it happen. And Sam's right. We're already seeing it. Wokeism rearing its ugly head again. It does not, it's not easy to kill this thing. It's not easy to kill it. Listen to our interview with Stefan Padfield. That was from, I believe, Monday of this week. We talked about this exact thing. It's so, so important, folks, that we as Christians and Christians who believe in the conservative worldview, not because we're conservative, but actually because we are Christians, that we continue to press forward the pedal to the metal. We have got to see a Christian victory with these midterms. We just have to. And let me say this also, Sam, you know, about hate speech, just so our listeners are well prepared, what hate speech actually is, and no one else is going to tell you what this is other than us and other people who understand what it truly is. When someone uses the term, hey, you're doing a hate speech, really what it is it's, I feel hated by the truth that you just said. I feel like I'm hated. That's what it actually is.
0: It's generally shorthand for shut up.
1: Yeah, that's usually exactly what it right. is. You're not allowed to say that because you offended me. You offended me. If I believe that children should be allowed to change their gender and you say that that's not true, that's hateful. And what it really is it's actually quite hateful from the person who is calling for it, saying, ah, that's hate speech. It's folks, listen, we have to see what this is. It's no surprise coming out of California. It's very concerning to me, considering that it is Gavin Newsom, who by all rights could be the leading man for the 2028 presidential nominee. Listen, this battle is not over. My goodness, it is not over. It's far from over. And we have to be vigilant against this. And we have to speak the truth, folks.
0: It really goes against the whole foundational principle of the First Amendment.
1: Yeah.
0: Really, the First Amendment is there to protect the speech that people don't like, because that's the speech that people are going to try to silence because they don't want to hear it.
1: Absolutely. And this has been a battle since the very beginning, Sam. I think it was John Adams, who was, for the most part, a great man, founding father, had someone put in jail because they wrote something negative about him in a newspaper. The battle for free speech has been a battle since the founding of this nation. And the founding fathers knew, I mean, they knew this was going to be a fight. And they even some of them, they had to put checks on themselves because the tendency is to want to shut the people up who we don't like. And boy, I got to tell you, we have to be able to hold this gift of having opinions and ideas. We have to fight for this because, listen, China has all these free speech, all these hate speech laws in place, and look at what they are. I mean, that it's a step towards statism. The state decides what is hate speech and what is not. The state is God. That's what this is a step towards, and I would urge you to join me and us here at Financial Issues in fighting against this and praying against this. We have to. Sam, thanks for bringing this up, man. I'm encouraged at least to know that this is, it's California, so listen. You get what you expect with California there for sure. But I'm sure it's not the only place where these ideas are flowing.
0: But it comes down to that question that Thomas Sowell famously asked. He said the real question for policy is not really what's right or wrong or who decides what's best or what is best. It's who decides, who gets to decide what is hateful.
1: Absolutely. So there it is, folks. 610-363-1110. Hey, listen, a palate cleanser here. Some good news for us. I can give you the official latest numbers for our year-end campaign. We actually raised over $128,000. There were 62 new monthly soldier gifts. Just praising God for that. Great job. All of you did an amazing job helping us to finish the last fiscal year strong, finishing in the black. We've started this fiscal year from a place of great strength. It's very cool to see that. I really do believe that some great, great days are ahead for financial issues. In fact, I would argue that the best days are still ahead of us. So thank you all so much for the wonderful way that you've supported us. And boy, it'll be so exciting to have Mark back next week to get to celebrate that with you all as well. 610-363-1110. Hey, folks, listen, we got a lot of questions to get to here. We're also going to get to one from our voice mailbag. We'll probably have to save that for a little bit later on in the show because coming up next, my friend Frank Gaffney, the president for the Institute of the American Future, and the host of Securing America joins us to discuss some things that are going on in China. You do not want to miss those things there. 610-363-1110. Keep in mind, folks, Walker Wildman of AFA Action is going to join us later on in about 15 minutes as well. It's Focus Friday. Happy to have you here. Join us, financialissues.org/watch for our live chat. And we hope you'll give us a ring as well. 610-363-1110. We'll be right back after this.

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0: 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Can't do what we do without you. Thank you all so much for your support for financial issues. It's a joy to do it. Great comment here from Brian in Wildwood, Missouri, saying the UK is now arresting citizens for social media posts. Brian, I've been seeing that as well. It is ghastly. He said this, a guy was arrested for saying he didn't want Palestinians living in their country.
1: They arrested a comedian a while ago for saying something like that too, or it was about maybe about transgender stuff.
0: Man, I got to tell you guys, you know, this is, if you want a cautionary tale of what the United States could be if we do not get this stuff cleaned up, just look at Europe. Europe is gone. I mean, it's almost gone. Its soul has been ripped out. Two world wars didn't help. The rise of communism didn't help. But what happened to Europe is Europe turned its back on what made it great. And what made it great was Christianity. And when it turned its back on Christianity, there's no surprise that communism flooded. And now Islamism is flooding Europe. It's wild. It's really ghastly. We certainly do need to pray for the remnant that is left in Europe, once a bastion of Christianity and bastion of the gospel, now seemingly gone. By God's grace, I do believe that Europe will not be lost, but it's not looking good, Sam.
1: Europe does have a track record of coming back from these things.
0: It does.
1: Especially
0: it does,
1: England.
0: Yeah.
1: England is kind of magical in that way.
0: Yeah, it really is. So I hope that England can come back for sure. It's just wild stuff there. Hey, Sam, let's get to... So we have this voice mailbag question here from a listener named Julian. Why don't we get to this one? Not more of, it's not really a question. It's more a good comment we can respond to. But why don't we get to this one?
1: Yeah, here's Julian.
2: I just wonder, I hadn't heard the Democrats talk about it. You kill off 80 million people before they're born. How can they come up and pay Social Security and get out and get jobs and find cures for different diseases and stuff? You know, cause and effect. A few years ago, Connie Mack had a plan where you cut the government spending 1% across the board, and he was out of debt in 6 years, but for some reason they didn't like it. Thank you.
0: You know, Julian sounds like a guy with a lot of common sense. I love that call, Julian. That's great.
1: I love the understatement. Well, for some reason, they didn't like it.
0: Yeah, exactly right. For some reason, they didn't like that plan. You would think, you would wonder why. But there you go. You kill off however many million it was. I mean, Julian mentioned 80 million. It very well could be that many babies. I've seen anywhere between 60, 65 million, but perhaps even more, since the dawn of Roe v. Wade. And then... now there's not another generation to come up and pay Social Security and get out and get a job and all that stuff. And listen, folks, we're not pro-life because we want people to be able to come up and fund Social Security. We're pro-life because God hates murder. God hates abortion. God loves the innocent. But what Julian is saying is exactly right here. Hello, Democrats. You've killed off millions of babies and you have no one to pay for Social Security. Yeah, cause and effect, common sense. We need common sense here. My goodness. Julian, it's a great comment and I really do appreciate that. I think you're exactly right. Anyone who was wondering, this was a comment from earlier this week. We had a conversation about Social Security. Once again, it's been making the rounds on social media. It's not just me who is sounding the alarm here on Social Security, but Julian's exactly right. There's this thing called unintended consequences, okay? Unintended consequences, and that's one of them. When you kill off the babies, you're not going to have the workforce to come up in the future generations.
1: It's amazing. We hear so much about how we're falling behind replacement rate. We're like, okay, maybe there's some government program we can institute that will encourage people to have more kids. They tried that in Hungary. They tried it for 12 years. It barely moved the dot. You know what the very simple solution would be? Just stop killing the baby.
0: I'm no genius, all right? I'm no genius. But if you stop killing babies, that
1: you'll have
0: might
1: more babies.
0: Help. You might have more babies.
1: Yeah. I think someone do the math and they said, yeah, if we didn't have Roe v. Wade, and if we didn't, you know, execute 60 million kids, we would be at replacement. We'd be just fine.
0: Absolutely. It's true. So there it is, folks. Love that. Great comment there from Julian. I think you're exactly right. And again, this just brings to mind what is so important about this upcoming election, folks. You're going to hear from Walker Wildman in just a little bit. Abortion is on the ballot. In this one, abortion's on the ballot. Christians have to show up and they have to vote pro-life. You have to. Okay? You must. You must show up. You must vote pro-life. There is no other way to go about this. Sam, why don't we get to another question here? Speaking of the Social Security stuff, while we're waiting for Frank, Hunter had sent this little comment in. So why don't we get to Hunter's? I think now's a good time to do it off the heels of Julian's call in there.
1: Yeah, Hunter, age 70. I'm taking Social Security this year at age 70, as I said. If Social Security goes away, then I'll likely spend through all my investments, leaving my children with nothing. So Seth, I think he's reading into what you're saying or have been saying about Social Security and saying you want to leave him destitute. How dare you, Seth?
0: How dare I? I know. No, Hunter, thank you for your comment. I appreciate you bringing it up. Lovingly, I will say this. I hope that you didn't tune in and just listen to a little sliver of what we said at the conversation. I think it was Wednesday when we talked about Social Security. I said many times, I am not telling you who are on Social Security to give up your Social Security payments. Okay? I know I probably said that too much. Okay? I don't apologize for that because there are going to be people like Hunter who maybe were half listening and who assume the anti-Social Security guy is speaking and he's talking negatively about Social Security. He's trying to push me off a cliff. That's not what I'm doing.
1: It's reverse psychology. He's telling me I don't want him to be destitute. Exactly. That means he wants me to be destitute.
0: Right. I actually don't want you to be destitute. If you're on Social Security, I want you to be able to take those payments. All that we're trying to say, Hunter, when we talk about Social Security, is that it's not what you think it is and that you really have to open your eyes a little bit to see how difficult it is for the younger generations to be paying into something that in all likelihood won't be there. In all likelihood, it won't be there. This thing has to go away. It is a socialist program. I know people don't like it when I say that, but that is what it is. It is a socialist program. It is the government taking care of a group of people that it was never their job to care for. Biblically, it is the church's job. It's the family's job first, and then the church's job. And so it absolutely is that. It is not an investment. You did not pay into something that is guaranteed back to you. You were taxed to pay for the people above you to be on it. And the money that you're getting now is not the money you put in. The money you're getting now is the tax coming from my generation and those around me. So that's all that I say with it, brother. I don't want you to leave your children with nothing. I think having your investments is a great thing. And I think you need to have them, absolutely. I think my challenge for you, Hunter, would be being on Social Security and having those investments. How can you be generous for your children? Because you have the benefit of Social Security that they might not have. You also have the investments, praise God. I'm not begrudging you for that. I think that's a wonderful thing. But you have an opportunity now to be generous with the money that God has given you, perhaps even exceedingly generous. How can you do it? You know, Sam, one of the reasons why I wanted to bring this up is I do think there's a lot of truth to what tends to be one of the kind of the boomer rallying cries, which is, well, those young people just need to work hard, count their blessings. You know, I walked through the snow uphill both ways to school and back 5 miles through the snow and rain every day. And that's kind of a silly trope. And I think there's some truth to that. My generation needs to toughen up a little bit. I agree. I fully agree. My generation needs to toughen up a little bit. I think one thing that the boomer generation could learn is that it is tough. It is genuinely tough, especially when you're thinking we're paying into something that in all likelihood won't be there. And so I'm just saying, listen, I'm not trying to complain. I'm just saying that is the way it is. Both generations can step towards each other. I think for the older generations, the 70-year-olds like Hunter, you have an opportunity to bless those under you. Don't just say, I'm teaching them a lesson by not helping them. Some people will do that. Some Christians will say, I'm teaching them a lesson. I'm not going to help them. I'm not going to give them financial support. I'm teaching them how to do it themselves.
1: Builds character.
0: Listen, it builds character. I see a lot of merit to that, but I also see some greed behind that as well. Maybe you're teaching them a lesson because you don't feel like helping them, because you like the money you have. Maybe you need to learn the lesson of generosity.
1: It's the inverse of what Jesus says to the Pharisees, that they declare their money to the temple so they can't give it to their parents.
0: Exactly. That's exactly right. So, Hunter, I really appreciate you bringing that up. I did want to clarify that, though. I am not saying to give away your Social Security so that you're destitute just so, you know, just because I don't like Social Security. Please don't hear me say that, all right? That is not what I'm saying. What I am saying is you guys, you boomers who've done it, who've made it, You have the opportunity to bless us. We need help. And I'm not, it's not a call for money. We need help learning how to manage money well, how to do this, how to make a budget. I was on an interview yesterday on a parenting podcast. That's actually, the episode's going to drop in a, you know, couple of weeks. We were talking about the Narnia article that, you know, I just written and some other things happening. By the way, you can go sign that petition at financialissues.org if you want to let Netflix know that you're not okay with them basically transing Aslan. But one of the things that we talked about was the need to be able to teach younger generations how to manage money well. The need for that is so big because the schools aren't doing it. The schools are teaching queer gender theory, not how to, I don't know, file your taxes. What a brilliant idea. How to file my taxes, how to make a budget, how to get a job, how to prepare a resume. I mean, what a brilliant idea. How to prepare a resume, how to go into an interview, how to dress for an interview. No, we're learning a gender queer theory and women's studies and the haves and the have-nots and all that other stuff. We need you all to be able to teach us those gifts of common sense that you learned. It goes back to Julian's comment. Common sense is so important, folks. And the younger generations will do so much better if they have that. And so we need you guys. That's really my call to that. Hunter, is a great comment. I appreciate you bringing it up there, brother. Thank you so much. Sorry I spent a little extra time on it, folks, but I needed to spend some time on that just to really clarify that there for us. 610-363-1110. Again, that's the number to call in here. I had mentioned that Narnia petition there for you, folks. I do hope that you'll consider signing that. I penned this article. It got posted on the Christian Post. I've been going on different interviews for this to kind of get the word out for it. But I would love for our Financial Issues family to sign it first. We just want to let Netflix know that we are not okay with what they have done. And we also want to get the word out to people outside of Financial Issues who might be Christians. They might love the Lord, but they might have a 401k that has Netflix in it. They have no idea. They have no idea that they're funding all the wicked, dirty things that Netflix is in. I had my evaluator papers right around here that showed all of the different things that they were in, why Netflix is dirty. I don't have them with me, but I'll just try to remember them for you. They fund the abortion industry. They fund the LGBTQ stuff. They play pornographic shows on their platform. These are things that, as Christians, we cannot be okay with. We just can't. So go sign that petition, financialissues.org. Click that take action button right there. You can read the article as well. It's up on Christian Post. And once we get the word out about when these interviews are airing on different radio stations, we'll be sure to let you know on our newsroom page. Walker Wildman coming up next, folks. More Financial Issues right after this break. If you have to leave us, hope you have a wonderful, blessed weekend, blessed day of worship. The rest of you, more Financial Issues right after this.

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That steady rhythm, that precious sound, that's the sound of life. 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

0: wacky. Sometimes I need to calm down a little bit from time to time. Hey, listen, a couple good chat comments here. Let me just read a couple of these here. Thomas from Texas saying, doesn't matter what Social Security is or isn't. No one turns it down. Thomas, I agree with you 100%. If it's there for you, take it. Absolutely. Jay, what frightens me most is having Social Security in the hands of Congress. Yeah, frightens me too, brother, for sure. I think you are exactly right, my friend. So that's what that's looking like there. Thomas, I like your comment. That's good. How much of the $128,000 came from Social Security dollars? I'm sure probably a lot of it, and that's awesome. Man, thank you all so much. You guys are doing exactly what I told you to do, which is to be generous with that money. Don't just sit on it. Don't be greedy, but be generous. So great job, Thomas. That's well done. Love that. 610-363-1110. The markets have just opened, and it looks like everything is positive for the most part. It's good to see that. The Dow Jones is up about 0.13%. The S&P 500 is up a third. The NASDAQ is up 0.2%. The Russell 2000, we'll get those numbers shortly here. Oil is below $91 a barrel now. Good to see there. I was hoping for being down in the 80s, but alas, if onlys and justs were candies and nuts, then every day would be Unterdonkfest. There you go. Financialissues.org/watch, place to go. Hey folks, very excited. We have a special guest on with me right now. Less than a month away from the 2026 midterm elections, voters across the nation are preparing to exercise their rights to vote. For Christian voters, many will be prompted to answer the abortion-related questions on the ballot in states such as Virginia, Nevada, Idaho, and Missouri during the upcoming midterms. According to Newsweek, quote, three of the measures are looking to protect abortion rights, whereas the fourth is looking to repeal a constitutional amendment passed in 2024 and ban abortion unless medically necessary. Since the Supreme Court's overturn of Roe v. Wade, folks, these measures are the most recent to present the issue to voters. More than 12 states have raised the issue to voters. As Christian voters head to the ballot box in November, Walker Wildman, he's the CEO of AFA Action, urges them to defend their faith, protect the sanctity of life. And I am thrilled to have Walker joining me on the program this morning. Walker, welcome to the show, brother. Thanks for joining me today.
1: Hey, glad to be with you and with your audience and to talk about this very important election.
0: Yes, sir. Yeah, Walker, let's get right to it. What would you say to the prospective voters who think we won the battle against abortion 4 years ago when Roe v. Wade was overturned?
1: Yeah, that was, I want to emphasize how monumental that ruling was and not kind of de-emphasize it. It was very important to get the Roe v. Wade overturned at the Supreme Court, but it opened another door and really another battle that's taking place right now. So it needed to be done to put it back at the hands of the states, but at the same time, it opened up kind of a whole nother era of the pro-life fight. So it was positive, but once again, we still have challenges when it comes to the life issue. And the challenge is that every state can do what they want to do, unfortunately. And so that's what we're dealing with. And kind of the backlash to Roe v. Wade being overturned was these ballot initiatives at the state level that basically expanded abortion unlike anything we've ever seen. In some instances, you can have an abortion up to 40 weeks, which is hard to even fathom. Yeah. But that's what we're battling now. And so a couple of these initiatives and a couple of states you mentioned are actually looking to expand abortion. And then one of them is looking to actually restore pro-life protections and rescind a previous ballot initiative. And so the fact of the matter is that voters need to be informed on these issues. And the left has really kind of outspent the pro-life movement in this area with these ballot initiatives. And they're pushing, you know, propaganda and advertising and stuff that really confuses the voter. When you ask voters, like, what are you voting about on these ballot initiatives? Many of them don't know, or they say the wrong thing because they've been misinformed. And so we have a tool at our affiliate, iVoter Guide, that breaks down these ballot initiatives and actually educates voters on them. But at the end of the day, we just got to have people show up to vote, and they need to be educated when they show up to vote.
0: You know, Walker, as you were talking there, it kind of reminded me of an opinion that came to my mind. I'd actually love to hear your thoughts on it, though. It seems like the left tends to, at times, fight harder than the right does. Or maybe, in particular, with this issue of abortion, the pro-abortion advocates, which are really, they're pro-death, pro-culture of death people, like you said, they seem to outspend the pro-life people. Why is that? And do you agree with that also? Maybe I'm misunderstanding that, but if you agree, why is that?
1: Yeah, the left does have a lot of money, and they have historically, at least over the last, let's say, 20 years, they've been able to raise, you know, hundreds of billions of dollars for their causes. And the reasoning is they've largely had Hollywood captured, the entertainment industry captured, and even Wall Street to some extent captured. And corporate America has been funding a lot of this. Thankfully, a lot of that trend has changed more recently, and there's kind of more stigma associated with these corporations funding left-wing America. They've largely kind of backed off that, thankfully, because of pressure from, you know, shows like yours and just the conservative movement more broadly. But yeah, the left is largely more committed. And there's a couple reasons here, and I'll try to keep it brief. The one reason that the left seems to be more committed is this is all they have. I mean, for them, this is like a religion, and it's very sad to say, but left-wing ideology and left-wing politics is somewhat all they have. I mean, they don't believe in God, so the world is all that exists, and politics is the main thing for them. A lot of these folks don't have families either. When you look at the, you know, the average Democrat voter, a lot of these folks are, you know, 35, living in New York City, and no wife and no kids. So they have a lot of time, a lot of energy, and a lot of money to pump into politics. That explains part of it. The other part is conservatives just get kind of lackadaisical. We get a little bit lazy at times. We win on one issue, and then we think, you know, we can just sit back and relax. Meanwhile, the left is just constantly going after our values and our freedoms and the things that we care about. So the conservative movement and Christians specifically need to be more persistent and more reliable and consistent when it comes to how we vote, when we vote, where we spend our money, you know, which candidates we vote for. We've just got to be equally or more persistent than the left when it comes to these issues.
0: You know, Walker, I'm so glad you brought that up. And that's part of why I wanted to have you on, is to encourage our listeners to not get lackadaisical, not get lazy. And I just appreciate it so much, brother. And the work that you guys do as well at AFA Action. By the way, folks, AFA Action is the governmental affairs affiliate of the American Family Association. And Walker also heads up the iVoter Guide program, working closely with Debbie Wuth now, who, Walker, we had her on our program last week. And, you know, she just gave us a little bit of an overview about some of the key battlegrounds in the midterms in general, not just as it pertains to abortion, but in general. Can you tell our audience more about this? What are some races you guys have your eyes on?
1: Yeah, this is going to be an interesting election, and a pretty close one, I think, in a lot of these states. I'm not fully buying into the media narrative that the Democrats have it in the bag and that, you know, Republicans are going to get swept in the Senate and the House. I'm not quite buying into that. I do think the House, the Republicans are going to have a hard chance keeping it, but I think the Senate I'm a little more optimistic about. A couple of the states to keep an eye on. Michigan's going to be very interesting. You have Mike Rogers and LC there running. That's going to be very interesting to watch. Texas, I think Paxton's going to lock in Texas, but I think it's going to be too close for comfort. I think people are going to be a little surprised how close it is, but I'm not sure Tallarico is going to win there. He's way too radical. Georgia, we have two Democrat senators. One of them is now playing defense, meaning having to defend their seat in Ossoff. And Georgia has trended red. It's trended Republican, especially at the presidential level. So Democrats are somewhat defending that seat. So Georgia, Michigan, Texas, North Carolina is going to be interesting. I think Susan Collins in Maine has that locked. She's a multi-term incumbent. I think people that say that Susan Collins is being threatened there, I just don't think that's the case, because I'll ask people, you know, who's Susan Collins running against? And nobody knows the name of the gentleman that she's running against, because Plattner was the guy with the Nazi tattoo and the terrible track record. They booted him, so he's not on the ballot anymore. The Democrat Party booted him. So I think it's going to be interesting. If Republicans can keep the Senate, President Trump can get more judicial nominations through, and that's a very big thing for his legacy and for the future of our country. So that's where I think we are right now, and we'll know in less than 30 days.
0: Walker, as we wrap up here, what would you tell professing Christians who will say, why bother voting? Or why, you know, we shouldn't get into politics. You know, we need to be about the kingdom that's to come. How would you respond to that?
1: Yeah, I love that question. And it's actually, unfortunately, it's a pretty widespread thought process, a very pessimistic process. God created, we have to establish truth here. God created everything, including civil government. He created the family, the church, civil government. Everything is the Lord's. And if you have that proper understanding of civil government, then we're called to be good stewards of it. And there's one thing that's not an option in the Bible, and that is disengagement. Disengaging from culture is not an option in the Bible. It's not in the Sermon on the Mount. It's nowhere to be found. So we're called to be salt and light. We're called to be engaged, and that includes at the ballot box and voting. We have a unique opportunity throughout human history to choose our leaders. Not every generation, not every civilization has had this opportunity. Most have actually lived under kings and dictators. We have the chance to pick our leaders. And so as Christians, to not pick our leaders, to not show up and vote, is really a dereliction of duty and stewardship. And so we've got to be engaged and we have to vote.
0: Amen, brother. Appreciate it so much, folks. That's Walker Wildman. Walker, of course, the CEO of AFA Action. That's the governmental affairs affiliate of the American Family Association. Walker, I appreciate so much the work that you guys do, brother. Thank you for standing for the values that have made this country great, ultimately finding their truth in the Word of God. Appreciate it, brother. That's Walker Wildman, folks. Great to have him on today. 610-363-1110. Steve, I see you in the call queue. We'll get to you in just a moment there, brother. More financial issues on the other side of this break. Don't go anywhere.

0: 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You're live on Financial Issues.
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9: Great to be here with you folks. So thankful to have Walker Wildman on with us. Apologies, we couldn't get Frank Gaffney on, folks. We'll have to get him on another time. Why don't we go to the phones here? Let's talk to Steve. Steve is calling from Iowa. Steve, good morning. You're live on Financial Issues.
10: Yeah, I wanted to follow up on a remark that Mr. Wildman made about how conservatives are engaging in the public square, with the abortion or any other issue. He mentioned that a lot of people of liberal bent tend to be non-family people and they have money at their disposal. But I'm wondering if another thing is career aspiration. I'm going to speak in very broad terms here. I risk finding the exceptions, but conservative people, just as a life value, tend to be a little more productive. And so they're not going to always have the time to engage in the political sphere because they're busy working and feeding their families and are a little bit less interested in receiving that welfare check. Again, that can be overdone, but do you think I'm onto something there?
9: I think you're dead on, Steve. I think you're exactly right. There are a lot of, let's call it your prototypical college graduate. You have the person who went and got the gender studies degree at the four-year institution, and now they can't find a job because you can't find a job with that type of degree. But so what do? They get involved in politics. They go to marches, whether they're paid or not to do it. Most of them probably do it for free, because they feel like they're, getting involved in something meaningful, but they will get politically involved more than the guy who, tends towards, I agree with you totally. I think that the exception to the rule is certainly there, but the rule is generally, I think conservatives have a better work ethic. And so
11: I think it's a philosophical difference too, because for conservatives, government and politics is not the end all be all of life. Life is the purpose of life, as opposed to the more far left, where they view politics as the means to the end. That's the ultimate goal, is politics.
9: Exactly. And I do think something, Steve, that's related to that as well, when you're talking about career aspirations, I think, the liberal worldview tends to push particularly one gender towards the career. They tend to push women towards the career. And I think the conservative worldview, while it doesn't deny that women can go get jobs, it also celebrates motherhood. It also celebrates the ultimate calling. And let me tell you, I have a wife who stays home full time with our kids. She has less free time than I do. And I have a full time job. Her job is actually full time, wherein she is never off the clock. And I think you see that a lot more in conservatism than you do in liberalism. It's a great comment, Steve. I agree with you completely, 100%.
10: Thank you.
9: Yes, sir. Thanks for the call, Steve. Appreciate that call. I think you're exactly right. Yeah, folks, listen, I think tactically we can learn some things from the left. I really do. I think tactically we can learn how to get behind issues. I think we saw the result of that in the 2024 election. But I also think there is something about not making political gains the final end. I think what Walker said is exactly right. For these people, they make their political opinion their entire worldview. The LGBTQ movement is functionally a religion. It basically is.
11: Well, you tend to hear this from left-wing circles. Everything is political.
9: Yeah, yeah, that's exactly right. And I think we would tend to say, yeah, everything is political, but only insofar as it relates to the spiritual.
11: That's what I was going to say. Actually, everything is spiritual. Politics right. is spiritual.
9: Exactly, yeah. Yeah, it's a great thought, Steve. I'm glad that you brought that up, brother, and I think you're exactly right. It's a good lesson for us, folks. Pray. I would urge you, pray for this nation. Pray for this coming election. This is so very important. It encouraged me, Sam. I don't know if you thought this way, Sam, but you have your finger on the pulse of these political issues. I was encouraged to hear Walker say that he feels confident about the Senate. Not as confident about the House, but confident about the Senate. I don't know what your thoughts are on that, Sam, but that seems to be a good sign, you know?
11: Well, maybe you read that a little bit more positively than I did. I didn't hear confident about the Senate. I heard I feel better about the Senate right. than about the House, yeah. which I think he's probably right about that. Sure. I think in the end, they'll keep the Senate, though.
9: Yeah, yeah, totally. There it is, folks. Let's get to some questions here now, Sam. It is, after all, Focus Friday here at Financial Issues. Let's start with Dale's question. Dale is 85. Sam, what's he got?
11: Yes, Dale, will my preferred EIDP Inc. ever come back? I bought 750 shares a long time ago at $95 a share. Face value was about $100 at 4.5%. The stock briefly went above $100, but has drifted slowly down and is now sitting at $62. With Fed shares going up and no reason for the stock to buy out, should I take the loss and sell out? And what should I go to? I noticed that the Dow is not performing too good either. Does this influence EIDP?
9: A couple questions there, Dale, and they're good ones. I wish I could give you some further details on EIDP to help you. It's not on our radar. I'm not sure if it was at one point. In my research, Sam, I could not find any information on this one. Perhaaps it was one that you had held previously before becoming a partner, or maybe back in the old days it was. It's not on our radar now. To my knowledge, and this is very important, Dale, the stock screens clean. However, its parent company is dirty. And there was some, I couldn't get to the bottom exactly of the ownership of the parent company in the stock and how that might impact its BRI status. For me, that would be enough for me to say, I'm just not even going to get involved with it because I don't know. But technically, this ticker symbol does screen clean. But for that reason alone, I wouldn't fault you at all if you're cautious about it.
11: Hasn't it been on like a five-year downturn?
9: It has been. Yeah, that's the other thing too, is it has been down. To the question of whether or not, to sell out, I think it depends on why you're holding it. Like Sam said, it's been going down. But if you're holding it solely for the income, it's got a 6-7% dividend yield. Not a bad reason to hold it, but if you're concerned about the trajectory of it, the fact that it's not on our radar, I see no reason to keep it, honestly. As for the question of how the Dow Jones might influence this particular preferred, it's a limited influence overall. Preferred stocks, as you all know, hybrid securities that typically show only moderate correlation with equity indices like the Dow Jones. A weak Dow Jones doesn't necessarily strongly drive performance the way it would common stocks. The poor Dow Jones might exert a little bit of negative pressure, but more via broader risk sentiment, which is kind of the case for any stock that you hold that is related to those major indices, but it's not a dominant influence. Interest rate moves, credit perceptions, and the fixed dividend stream matter far more. They might influence it far more than the movement of the Dow Jones will. As for where to go, Dale, if you do choose to sell out of it, I'd take a look at the preferreds on the buy list, definitely. Sam, am I correct in saying, I think we talked about this earlier this week, that preferreds have taken a little bit of a dip as it is?
11: Well, because of treasuries.
9: Yeah, which could be
12: could be an entry point. You know, that's just something to consider. So you might take a look there, Dale. I know we certainly do have some preferreds on the buy list that pay similar dividends. So you might start there. How about that? Why don't you start there and just take a look and see if there's any of those buy list holdings look attractive to you. At 85 years old, I think prioritizing income is the right move for you, definitely. So consider that as well. It's a good question, Dale. God bless you. And I'm glad you asked. Sam, why don't we get to Dave? Dave's question.
11: Wow, Dale, Dave, what's next? A Dan?
12: Right?
11: So Dave says, the majority of my stocks are dividend payers. I'm retired and have been a member for 2.5 years, or 2+ years, rather. With the market zigzagging as it has been lately, is it a good idea to slowly add to existing positions every month or two as my budget allows? Thanks, Dave.
12: Dave, it's a good question, and I'm glad you asked, and I think that's a great strategy. I actually really like it. The advantage of adding periodically, which we also call dollar cost averaging or averaging down, is threefold. Number one, it gets you into the habit of periodic investing. That's a great thing to do. Gets you into that habit. You continually work those muscles, they get stronger and stronger. The more you work the muscles, the stronger they get. Second, it provides some built-in protection from the heavy market zigzags. So rather than adding the entirety of your cash position into the markets on one day, and then all that money being exposed to whatever the markets are doing that day, by adding periodically, you're protecting what you have from whatever the market might be doing. You can still, say you have some down days after you get in. There's also a good chance that you'll catch some winning days too when you add in as well. So it's a safer way to enter rather than diving in to the deep end. You're entering in the shallow end slowly, and that allows kind of the body temperature to get used to the water, if you can use that analogy.
11: I would think the other benefit is that it also takes emotion out of it. Yep. I particularly like it's this great strategy when you have a lot of cash to invest.
12: It's great.
11: And so you're slowly getting in, and when you systematize it, that's what you're following, is the right system, not that's your
12: right
11: gut.
12: Exactly right, Sam. So the third one is takes the motion out of it. That's perfect, Sam. And then fourth is you create new bottoms. You create those new bottoms. This is something that our founder, Dan Celia, talked about a lot. When you add to a position that's down, you're actually creating better bottoms than what you would have had if you didn't add to it. So by doing that, you give yourself a leg up, and you actually give yourself less room to need to catch up, basically. You're giving yourself a better position overall. And that key, like you said, as your budget allows, Dave, is very important. There's no need to break the bank. Put it in little by little, periodic. We talked this morning on Bible study. Proverbs 13 was one of the verses that we did. A man grows his wealth little by little. That's what this is. That's how you apply that verse to investing. Little by little, you add it little by little. You invest little by little so that you watch that growth go little by little. And it's going to take years. So God bless you, brother. I think that strategy is great. I love it. And just consider those things with it. I think that can help you a lot. All right, folks. Normally, we'd be signing off here, except it's Friday. You know what that means? Overtime. Overtime is coming up next. We are not going away, so make sure that you go to financialissues.org/watch or the FISM app or any of our social streams. The show continues on all of those. For our radio and TV audience, God bless you all. Have a wonderful week, wonderful day of worship. We'll be back next week. Everything you have belongs to the Lord. Be good and faithful stewards with it. The rest of you, more financial issues coming up in just a moment. Don't go anywhere.

0: we ever forget that we're one nation under God, then we will be a nation gone under.
1: Let's take a quick look at the weather across the Amarillo area today. High temperature, mid-80s. Tonight, overnight low about 60 degrees. Tomorrow, high temperature, mid-80s with winds gusting up to 30 miles an hour. 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Borger. 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Gene Bailey is the host of Flashpoint, along with regular contributors such as Mario Murillo, Hank Cunnerman, and Lance Walnow. And now, here is the latest episode of Flashpoint.
2: 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I'm Gene Bailey. You're watching Flashpoint. Thank you for joining us here tonight. 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And there's lots of news now. 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This is where the hosts, the program lives. The show is streamed from there. You can see it there as well as all of our broadcast outlets. You can see it. But the new feature is our news channel, the news, fptn.com/news. So many of you have said how you look to us for your news. And I usually say you need to look more than just us. Well, we decided to kind of help that out. And we started writing some of our own news stories. We have a small staff that's working briskly every morning to bring you up to date on the latest news story. We're looking to expand that. 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So do that. And I'm really, everybody there on the Flashpoint Army chapters, all 11,000 plus of you, you need to go on there and share the news story to your social media. 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FPArmyChapters.com is how you get there. So thank you for being there. Let me welcome to the program Tim Barton, Wall Builders, Dutch Sheets, Give Him 15, and Cliff Maloney, who's talking about sponsoring doors. No, that's not Home Depot. It's something totally different. Not Lowe's. Something totally different. We're going to talk about that in a minute. But let me bring in, because I've got it for just a little bit of time, Miles Rutherford, my friend from Georgia, pastor there. Miles, you've been in the news lately, and I'm hearing a lot about you. So let me play one of the clips that's got you in some hot water with people.
3: I believe that we as Christians should stand up and get involved in politics. If you don't, Muslims will. Matter of fact, Muslims, 95% of them show up at the voting booth, and Christians barely show up on midterm. Why? Why are we asking for this nation to change if we can't get up off our tails and go to the voting booth and vote according to the values that are in that Bible? If you don't decide to show up and vote, don't be upset when everything goes awry 10 to 15 years from now and there's a mosque on every corner and everybody calling out to Allah and things start changing to Sharia law many years from now. Don't be upset. Well, that will never happen. We are 25 years after two towers fell and the mayor of that city is Muslim.
2: Now, everybody watching tonight, Miles, they're going, what's wrong with that? That's exactly what we've been preaching, what we've been talking about on this show. But some of the woke Christian left, I wouldn't even say they're left. They're like in some of our mainline churches don't understand what we're talking about. They like to talk about, which was really kind of caught me off guard, the pushback on all of this about saying if you don't get out and vote, we're going to end up Muslim. That's the truth.
4: That's 100% the truth, Gene. There is so much different people in church that say one thing or the other thing, but there's a group of us, Gene, and most people that are watching your broadcast, they are definitely going to get out and vote. But there is this class of uninformed Christians that feel that it's just not important. Hey, we're just above the world. We should just not get involved in politics and affairs.

0: saying, hey, cancel me if you want. Stop coming if you want. But you know what? Our children deserve better. And right. we're not going to pass off America to our children and our grandchildren in the direction it's going. We're going to make a firm stand. So that's what I really believe is happening right now.
1: Yeah, we without a doubt. Let me, Cliff, this is Citizens Alliance, what you do. You understand the one stat. I haven't chased it down to know how valid it is. But we do know that Muslims are registering people to vote in record numbers as soon as they can up to the time of the cutoff. Meanwhile, we have pastors, Christian pastors in America that are afraid to even talk about the fact that there's a midterm election. Is that what you're seeing, or are we just getting one side of the coin?
2: No, I think Miles is exactly right. I mean, listen, I think the death of Charlie Kirk, I always tell people that the test that I would encourage so many Christians out there is, how did your pastor react to Charlie's death, right? Did they talk about it? And this is the thing, pastors need to be loud and proud, right? This isn't the time anymore for us to say, you know what? We want to keep politics out of the church, right? The two things you don't talk about, religion and politics, that's over with, right? Now is the time more than ever for us to have these conversations. So I want to double down and agree. We can't have 25% of Christians turning out for midterm elections. If you think that that's going to be enough for us to win some of these races, you're in loony land. The reality is, if you believe in these values, if you believe in the Christian moral principles, we need every Christian in America to vote. That's got to be the message. And every pastor needs to be out there being loud and proud, delivering that message to their congregation.
1: That's right. And today's 26 days. 26 days until the midterm election. Look at this mosque graphic here. We've shown this before. This is probably already out of date. In 2000, there were 1,209 mosques in America. Now there's been a growth of over 228% increase. And 26, 3,967. You see the darker red states, the ones with the most. Tim Barton, you see this. You hear what's saying. Are you concerned going into this midterm election that the Christians are actually going to show up and vote?
3: Well, yes, but I'm also concerned that there's a lot of Christians that are going to show up and vote that don't have biblical values. I mean, the things that Miles and you were talking about a little bit, for probably most of this audience, that this they hear Miles and they're like, yes, like no lies detected, everything he said, absolutely on board. But obviously, the work Cliff's doing is so important, trying to get the right people out to vote. But my concern, where I am in Texas, is I'm seeing a lot of people posting on social media that go to seemingly Bible-believing churches about how they can't vote for Ken Paxton because he had an affair, and James Tallarico is this really nice guy. And so we are so dumb in some of the Christian circles that we equate righteousness to niceness and ignore the policies, ignore the reality that he's promoting literally not just ungodly things, but things that God brought judgment on nations for throughout the Bible. And so my concern isn't just that we're not going to have enough Christians show up. My concern also is that so many of the Christians that have been inside of our churches for so many decades have not been discipled. And so as we're encouraging them, hey, go vote your values, some of their values are not reflective of the Bible and a biblical worldview. So my concern isn't just that we're not going to have enough Christians show up. I think actually there's going to be a pretty good voter turnout relative to a midterm election. I think there's going to be an increased voter turnout this midterm. My bigger concern is if Christians will be discipled by their pastors between now and the 26 days we have the election. And I think that's going to be the biggest difference. Not if Christians show up, but if Christians learn the right truth before they go vote, not just voting their values, but voting biblical values.
1: Well, interesting clip here, CNN. I know I always kind of wince when I say CNN, but here they are. They're talking about Democrats are actually losing the voter registration war. Really?
4: Okay, you see the polling over the last 2 years really moving in the Democrats' favor. But are they actually gaining in terms of registration, at least compared to where we were 2 years ago? Well, I think this makes it pretty simple, right? Pretty simple. In Pennsylvania, no. North Carolina, no. Nevada, no. Arizona, no. There may be some tiny late gains that are going on right now, right? That I think over the last month maybe Democrats are getting. But when you take the longer term view versus the 2024 election in which Republicans won all of these states, Democrats are in fact not actually gaining ground.
5: I'm glad you put in that disclaimer, because over the last couple months, I think people have seen some ticks up.

0: for Democrats, but not over 2 years.
1: Correct. There's been some ticks up, but they no way blows away the Republican gain.
2: All right. So, Cliff, I'll go to you real quick here for comment before I go back, circle back to Miles. Is that what you're seeing? I mean, that's kind of, I've never heard this stat before.
3: Yeah, and look, three of those states that were mentioned, Nevada, Arizona, and Pennsylvania, three of those are our targets. The other state that we're in right now is New Hampshire. So what CNN just said about registration, that's what we're finding on the door. And the reason that CNN is highlighting these states, and Gene, I've been on your show before to talk about this, those states they're talking about are part of the red wall, right? If those states are to become states that Democrats can't win, it really makes their math and the entire map, it shifts the strategy of where they spend their money and what they do. And that's why CNN's paying attention to this. That's why we're on the ground right now. I've got 300 people with Citizens Alliance across those states, Arizona, Nevada, Pennsylvania, New Hampshire. They're out there. And what we're doing, not just registering, we're chasing ballots. We're making sure that people have a plan to vote. But that's what this whole picture is. This is a long-term play at what the left has called for years, the blue wall. If you can go in, if you can penetrate those states, that's what we're doing right now on the ground. This is about permanent infrastructure, not just for the midterms, but for setting it up for 2028, working backwards. And what happens in 2028? It's not just a presidential year. Then you've got the census in 2030. You've got redistricting in 2032. So to see Republicans continuously making gains in these states, that's the long-term play.
2: All right, Miles, I know I got to let you go here in just a minute, but this actually, it can be a good thing. All of this pushback you've had, something gone viral. Have you seen good come out of it? You've seen an uptick in attendance or anything like that?
4: Well, you know, it just happened a couple of days ago, so I really don't have any measurables for that. But I will tell you, Gene, that the amount of support is overwhelming, and it gives me great hope and shows, actually, if you go on the comments of multiple, that pool, as well as David Harris pool, a few others, you can see that there is an uptick of people that are just fed up.
2: They are.
4: I think all of us on here are fed up. I like what Cliff was saying about having a long game. How about the churches have a long game? How about the preachers? I'm a preacher, so I'm going to talk to the preachers here in a minute. I'm not against the preachers. I am for the preachers and the pastors. But I do believe that we've preached so many soft sermons over the last 20 years that we have raised a bunch of church growth people, butts in the seats, when we have not raised disciples. I believe it was Cliff or Tim that said that. We need disciples, people that know their Bible, are furious right now. They're like, my God, how in the world could we vote? And it's not even a personality. You may not like the people that are, or maybe they're past, but the policies of what they represent, that's what's making the differences in our states. That's what also in 2028 will make the difference in our nation. It's the policies. And no party is the best party. I mean, no party is the 100%, you know, fail-proof party, but there is a better policy when it comes to Republicans at this time, when it comes to all these things that are just abhorrent to God and the Bible. If you read the Bible, there's absolutely no way you can vote left and liberal right now and actually be a true Bible-believing Christian. So you need to read the Bible, or you need to be in a church that disciples, and you need to be in a remnant. And I think that's where we are right now. We got a lot of churchgoers, but we don't have enough remnant. The remnant needs to be united, and we need to come together. And we need to start believing God, because there is a great unity amongst Muslims, amongst LGBTQ, and the church. I feel like we're living in the United States of a divided church. And like I believe it was Cliff that said it, or Tim, it just seems like whoever shows up, even though they call themselves a Christian by name, they're not voting because of low information. They don't know what they really believe in. And Muslims do believe in it, even though it's a false ideology. They believe in what they stand for. And churches, pastors, ministers, we cannot be afraid to take the pulpit and stand and preach righteousness, because the Bible says alone, the Bible says that righteousness exalts a nation, not even economy. So we need some righteous, Holy Ghost filled, baptized preachers that will get up in the pulpits and make things straight and not worry about money leaving, not worry about people leaving, not worried about cancel culture, and not worried about if their influence grows or declines. It's not about that. It's the sake of our children. And we better get it right now.
2: All All right, Dutch, you know, playing the long game. I like the church needs to play the long game that Miles was saying. You've been listening to the conversation. I want to get your take on all this.
5: Well, you know, I did I came across a survey conducted by Barna several years ago, George Barna, and he asked, I know you've seen this also, Gene, but he asked, they polled believers, do you want your pastor to teach and talk about, and then they mentioned the hot button issues of culture, homosexuality, immorality issues, government, what's the Christian's role in government, voting, Israel, all these. It was always 80 and 90% of people they polled say, yes, I want my pastor to teach on these things. Then they polled the pastors. Are you going to do this? How many of you are going to ever speak on these issues or teach on these issues? 14% said they were. 86% said no. It's not the people in the pew that don't want their pastor to talk about this. It's the pastor's afraid. They're afraid they lose members. They're afraid of the kickback, etc. So, but the good news is we're making ground. This is changing. There's a groundswell out there, and it's grassroots, and it is a remnant. But there are people out there now that are saying enough. I'm going to get involved with or without my pastor. And if you're not going to do it, if I can find somebody that will address this, I'll be going to their church from now on. It is changing. Sadly, not quickly enough, but we are changing it, Gene.
2: Yeah, I think you're right. And I like the fact you brought out the people are the ones that are making the change. You know, last comment here, Miles, before you need to go. The people are pushing, and if people would push their pastors on some topics, I think it would expose the ones you need to like. You need to know where they stand. COVID did this in a big regard. COVID unveiled and showed us where a lot of pastors really were, where a lot of churches were, denominations really were. I think this is what we're seeing now. It's been a little bit more hidden until now, but we really have seen. It's like we need a revival among the pastorate. What do you think, Miles?
4: No, absolutely. We actually, and I tried to do this a while back, I tried to do a conclave to bring people in without any cameras or influence or clip baits or anything like that from it, just a private closed meeting amongst pastors. Pastors need to come together. We need to get a plan and we need to develop it quick. I do believe what Prophet Dutch Sheet said there about 86% of the people are going to do it. They're tired of waiting. They have children, they have family, and they're just like, I'm not going to do this anymore for the sake of my kids. We are one generation from away from a godless society. Every time we step out the doors, every year, if we don't do it, if you want to change Congress by kindergarten, you start at kindergarten, you got 12, 13 years, and that's why the long game is so important. I believe, and I've got this on milesanddelano.com, Gene. I don't know if they're able to show it, the website or whatever, but I put together, my wife and I are putting together a remnant because I truly believe that churches need movements right now. Pastors need movements, and we're starting one, rallying a remnant and bringing the 5%, because I do believe that there's a critical mass that must come together. It's not about it's not about us. You know, Hezekiah said this, and I don't want to take a lot of time here, but Hezekiah was approached by Isaiah, and Isaiah said, what did you show the enemy of Babylon, the king of Babylon? He said, I sold him everything, and he says, your kids are going to be carried away, all the silver, all the gold. And Hezekiah pretty much said, well, when will this happen? He said, it will happen in your children, the days when your children are alive, not you. And he says, well, at least it won't happen for me. And that's kind of where we are right now. It's not affecting where we are now. But if you will just fast forward 15, 20 years from now, if we're not united, we need to be united. Yes. The church needs to be united. And that's what we're endeavoring to do at milesatlanta.com is my wife and I are ready. We're tired of waiting. We're not just going to do this from a local level. We need a national level of people. So if you're feeling that, join thousands of us as we're coming together and we're going to start making a change by holding movements all through streets and through cities.
2: Yeah, amen. Miles, thank you for joining us tonight. No, you need to go.
4: Thank
2: always,
4: you.
2: Always welcome. MilesandDelano.com. If you are in the Atlanta area, tell them how they can get a hold of the church there, Miles.
4: Sure. Right outside of Atlanta, Powder Springs, Georgia. Worship with Wonders. You can go to worshipwithwonders.org right there on the screen. Love to have you join us. I'm definitely going to be talking about the days of Noah and the times that we're living in. This Sunday is going to be very riveting and very eye-opening, so I hope that people come. If you're in the Atlanta area, come on.
2: Sounds good. Miles, thank you.
4: Thank you.
2: All right, let's go to what's happened today. This is Pentagon orders. Here's Trey Yinks to bring us the latest.
6: Reports indicate CENTCOM has been ordered by the Pentagon to finalize preparations for major combat operations against Iran. Now, Axios reports that the directive didn't include a specific date for launching strikes, and President Trump hasn't made any final decisions. But the move is an indication that strikes against Iran could resume even before the midterm elections.
2: All right, so Tim, this is where it gets a little bit squirrely. So let's go to the let's go to X, because that's the bastion of truth. CENTCOM actually posted this claim earlier today. A general from Iran's Islamic Revolutionary Guard claimed in media reports the Strait of Hormuz is closed. The country has full control. His country has full control over it. Of course, it's false. Traffic is flowing. There's a bit desperation with that. Now, there's a lot of concern, a lot of questions about this whole thing. Is there going to be there's a real battle that ensues with Iran? Well, here's what President Trump posted on Truth Social today. We're having productive discussions with the Islamic Republic of Iran. I want to make it clear to everybody that while Iran is in very bad conditions, both economically and militarily, and while the blockade remains in full force, with oil flowing in record numbers of barrels through the Hormuz Strait, 22 million last night alone, with not one barrel coming from or going to Iran, we will not be attacking Iran at any time prior to the midterm elections to be held in the United States on November 3rd. All right, Tim, interesting comments here. I kind of admit I'm a little surprised President Trump actually came out and posted this. Well, what is it you think is really going on here?
7: Yeah, I agree with you, Gene. I think it's a little surprising President Trump posted that, but I think he's posturing very honestly where he wants to be. I think he's ready to try to negotiate. Guys, let's solve this problem. It's dumb. We've killed all your leaders, right? We've overwhelmed your military. Your economy is decimated. You need to stop. And we've talked about before, the problem is so much of the ideology in Iran. When you look at the 12ers, the people that think that for them, their last imam comes in the midst of a global war to bring peace. And there's a lot of parallels between their last imam and what the Bible identifies as the Antichrist. They want there to be a global conflict. So this is not something that, when we look at President Trump saying he's negotiating with them, he's not negotiating with reasonable people, which should be obvious for most people looking from the outside in now. But this is also important. President Trump, as he's trying to resolve this conflict, he doesn't want to have any more strikes. He knows that's going to be obviously bad politically speaking, but also President Trump has already shown to this point that he has a long-term objective in mind. He knew that when he started doing things in Iran, it would have very likely negative political consequences, but he said it's better for the American people. And honestly, it's better for the world that we go in and we dismantle this nuclear program. So I think President Trump is still focused on the right objective. That's the strength of America for the future. It's the security of the world for not letting Iran have a nuclear weapon. But I think he's being very honest in what he's posting. The problem is when you say we're not going to, and then you have somebody crazy on the other side, is sometimes the crazy makes you change your position, not because you wanted to, but because they're crazy. And I certainly don't trust a lot of the people of Iran. So I think President Trump is saying the right thing. He's saying what he wants to be true. But I am very curious if this is actually what happens for the next 26 days.
2: I thought it was very well said. There's crazy on the other side. Now, my first thought here, Dutch, when President Trump posted that, I'm like, yeah, sure, okay. I'm not buying this for a minute. What do you think, Dutch?
5: Well, I would never accuse our president of lying, but I do think he does set them up with some things that makes it very indefinite, let's put it that way. I think all bets are off after the election. I think he's putting a hold on things to get us through the election. But I think when that election is over, he may very well finish the job. I don't think there's any way he will ever give the straight back to control of Iran. So I just think Trump is just letting things die down and trying to calm everybody's emotions up until the elections. And then I think he will get really serious afterward.
2: I wonder if he's going to call it the Trump straight. Anyway, just thoughts. All right. Since I haven't come to you, Cliff, I'll let you make a comment here one more time here. President Trump, does he attack? Does he not? What happens?
3: Yeah, well, look, I'll tell you this, Gene. The number one thing that we hear at the door as we're out there for the midterm elections, when we ask people, what is the most important issue that you care about this election? It's the price of gas, right? And a lot of people obviously tie that to the war in Iran. They tie that to what's happening over there. And so it is a key issue. And so, look, from a political perspective, right, people have their opinions on what's the solution militarily, what's the solution strategically. From my perspective, I'm always figuring out, how do I get votes, right? How do I get Republicans to turn out to vote for the Republican candidate? And that's a major problem right now. That is the top issue. I don't mean that as a doomsdayer, but I will tell everybody that understanding what voters care about, right now they're tying this war in Iran to the price of gas, the cost of goods, and that is something that voters care about. So the fact that Trump put this out, I think we need to have something that we can communicate with. And I think that Trump has said this is a good thing.
2: All right. We're going to take a break. We come back, talk about doors, Somalis, and more on the other side.
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2: Okay, well, we didn't get to talk about this last night. It's time for you to be caught up. If you didn't already hear, an arrest made on an attempt shooting at the Mall of America. Here it is.
9: Got some breaking news happening.
10: Yep, the DOJ announcing that the FBI has busted an ISIS-inspired plot to, quote, shoot up Minnesota's Mall of America. One suspect you see there on your screen under arrest. Let's go to Garrett Tenney. He's in Minneapolis with the latest. Garrett.
11: Yeah, John, this was a mass casualty attack that this individual was planning, and prosecutors have identified it as an 18-year-old American citizen whose parents are from Somalia. His name is Sheikhdun Abdulali Mohammed. Now, court documents indicate that Mohammed had been the focus of a counterterrorism investigation going back to 2024, and since then, investigators had been monitoring his communications with a confidential source, hundreds of messages across social media and encrypted messaging platforms. Mohammed pledged his allegiance to ISIS a year ago, according to prosecutors, and wanted to travel overseas to fight for ISIS. In one message, he allegedly wrote, "I want to fight in Somalia to support ISIS." But according to the criminal complaint, in July, Mohammed sent messages indicating he couldn't afford to pay for a flight overseas and instead planned to commit a terror attack here in Minnesota. Eventually, he allegedly made a plan to carry out a mass terror attack at the Mall of America, and according to court documents, he was planning to carry out that attack on October 24th during a Hmong arts celebration at the mall, and said he intended to kill, quote, Chinese, Vietnamese, and other non-Muslims attending that event. In other messages, Mohammed allegedly said he was 100% committed to carrying out this attack and intended to kill maybe 30 to 60 people. Prosecutors say yesterday, Mohammed met with an undercover FBI agent who he believed was a loyal member of ISIS to buy an AK-47 and 200 rounds of ammunition. During that meeting, he allegedly told the agent he was targeting the Mall of America because it's, quote, owned by Jews. After he bought the gun, he was immediately arrested in a public park in the city of Richfield, just south of Minneapolis. At this point, investigators believe Mohammed acted alone.
2: This is why we pray for America. This is why we stay engaged for your nation, why you should pray every day for your leaders and for this sort of thing. What if that had not happened? What if they had not caught that guy? It's horrible. All right, before we get the panel to come in here, I need to show you the other side. Here's the Somali defense from a local Somali leader. Hold on, you probably didn't see this one coming.
12: We strongly condemn gun violence and youth violence. We recognize that Somali American youth were involved, and those responsible must be held accountable. But those are also American youth, born and raised all here, educated here, and grew up in our communities. This is not simply a Somali problem.
2: Okay, so it's not a Somali problem. It's an American problem. You American kids, what do you say to that?
7: Yeah, well, so I would acknowledge that it's true. It's not an American problem. It's a Muslim problem. If Miles Rutherford was still here, we could just play his clip again. Like, guys, newsflash for this. Now, I also could point out that when you look at what we're doing in the modern academic system and setting, we literally are teaching Marxism to our students. We're teaching students to hate America. We're teaching that America's largely evil. Those that have been arguing that we need a separation of church and state and you can't allow religion and government have been strangely silent as you've seen the increase of Muslims being elected to office and doing prayer sessions and religious things in public from political positions. They're not saying, wait a second, separation of church and state, you can't do that, almost as if their whole point and goal wasn't that they really believe there should be no religion in government or no religion in politics or no religion in education. It really was just, we don't want Christianity. And this is where ultimately what we are seeing is an anti-Christ movement absolutely happening in our nation. But right now, what we are seeing, when you look at these terrorist activities and events, and I know this is going to trigger a lot of people when I say this, I just want to point out, like, this is the data, and we can go look it up. When you look at the mass shooting events and activities, it's largely been from the Islamic community or from the transgender community. So this is not a uniquely an American problem, but America academia has embraced the very evil that's been poisoning our kids. But in this situation, no, it's not a Somali problem necessarily alone. It's not an American problem, but it is a Muslim problem, and we see this consistently with some of these events and activities that have been going on. It is the brainwashing, the rot, the anti-Christian things that are happening. And so again, when you look at these mass shooting events, 9 times out of 10, and I'm using that, I don't know what the actual data numbers are, we could look that up, but I'm going to say overwhelmingly, what we have seen in the last several years, it's been a transgender individual or a Muslim individual. You don't see people that are getting on planes, that are going to malls, and saying Jesus is Lord and then doing horrific terroristic activities. That's largely come from one of two camps. And so this is not an American problem. This is an ideological problem. And in this case, it was an Islamic issue.
2: Without a doubt. You know, Dutch, I'm going to go ahead and play number 10, guys. Let's play number 10, because Islam is part of the problem. But there's been a slow eradication in America since 1962. Christians have gone underground. They're weak and they're wimpy. Not everybody, I know. Not you guys watching the show. I know you at home, I get it. But this is the problem. Look what happened. Let's go to Ottumwa, Iowa. And look what happens when they decide to open their session of the city with a prayer. Good. Oh, but it's a satanic prayer. Look.
13: Rick, if you could. Let's just reverse that curse that was just put on our city. That ending Mayor, with Hail City and Hail Dark God, that's not welcome
14: Mayor,
13: here.
14: Yeah. This should be done at year at the end.
13: It needs to be done now. Okay. I appreciate what Ms. Galloway is saying, but that was a curse put on a city when he said, Hail Satan and O Dark God. And most of you know that, and we need to just stop and reverse it.
15: Right. So what I'm going to do right now, I'm going to invite us into a 30-second time of prayer, or time of silence.
14: No, we are at the consent agenda. I'm sorry, but it's time to move forward.
15: So as mayor of the city of Ottumwa, as mayor of the city of Ottumwa, I'm the one rolling this, running the meeting. I'm going to ask right now that we do a moment of silence to reflect on whatever it is we need to reflect on at this time. And then we will move to the consent agenda. So with that, we'll go into a moment of silence.
2: All right. So, Dutch, here's the point I want to make. We did not play. There's actually video of the satanic prayer. And they actually have everybody stand up. And so the whole crowd, you know, anybody you can see in the shot, they're all standing while this guy comes up and starts praying to the Dark Lord. And we chose to not play it. So that was the response. But here's the whole point of that. The enemy is going to be the enemy. The mayor is afraid to say anything. So let's just have a moment of silence, because that's going to solve everything. And this is where we, this is why elections have consequences. Here we are, 26 days away. We got to understand, when we come to, when we hire and we elect these people, we're putting them into office. Dutch, I want you to comment here.
5: Yeah, well said, Gene. I think that's absolutely true. I want to encourage believers, though, because I can feel when I hear this discussion and what happened there in Iowa, we all come sometimes get to a point where we think, what do we do? And even when we pray, we think, how can we pray for protection? How can we deal with some of these things? I heard the late, Jack Hayford teach on intercession once, and he pointed out that both in Hebrew and in Greek, the word intercession does mean to hit the mark, but also there's an insinuation, depending on the context, that sometimes it means to hit the mark by chance. In other words, we don't always know how to pray. Romans tells us that. And he used this incredible illustration of a butterfly. He said it's like a butterfly going from point A to point B, and you watch him, and it looks like he didn't have the slightest idea where he's going, and then he just lands right on the mark. And he says, hey, when we don't know exactly how to pray, it's okay to just say, Lord, deal with this situation in Iowa. Lead ICE and FBI and get them to these terrorists and enable them to stop these attacks. Because when we don't know how to pray exactly as we should, right, Holy Spirit says that's okay. The meaning of the word is to hit the mark, sometimes by chance, but you hit the mark. I just want to encourage people, keep praying, because we are making a difference.
2: We are.
5: And we're going to get these mayors out and mayors in that'll make a stand. And it is happening, and it's going to keep happening. And it's infuriating when it doesn't, but we're going to get there.
2: I agree. That's so good. And you know, let me come full circle back here to you, Cliff. A few short years ago, let's go back to COVID years, 2019. You weren't seeing these clips anywhere on the internet. You weren't seeing anybody post about this sort of thing. You know, people were posting pictures of their food and their dinner and their kids' baseball game, which nothing wrong with that. But just the fact that we're talking about this is a huge shift in the right direction. We're showing, like this guy, Ben, mayor in Ben Foote, and who, by the way, is up for election in 2029. We would have never even known about that. I don't live in Iowa. You don't live in Iowa. This is why we have to understand. People need to see that. So that being said, this is why the door knocking campaign is so important that you're doing. And we want to be a part. We want to come alongside you. I know the Flashpoint Army is interested in doing this. So explain what you're doing, because you got a very specific ask for Flashpoint. What is it?
3: Yeah, well, Gene, look, it's very simple. What we're trying to do is we're trying to build the red wall. That's our entire reason for existing at Citizens Alliance. Our tagline is doors win wars. So we believe in the tactic of going out, pounding the pavement, talking to voters, and trying to build that red wall. So what's our plan? It's very simple. We've got four states where we've got activists on the ground right now trying to get Republicans to vote. Arizona, Pennsylvania, Nevada, New Hampshire. My goal is to knock 1.85 million doors. That's our objective. We're at about 1.4 million. And as we said, we've got just under a month left to get there. So there's two major asks that I have for the entire Flashpoint Army. Number one, pray for our door knockers. These are warriors. These are people that have a fire and a passion for their Christian beliefs, for the core values that everyone in the Flashpoint Army agrees with, that we stand for. So that's number one. Pray for them, have their back. They're out there trying to do the hard work to build that red wall. And number two, this is my direct ask. I've come on Flashpoint before to talk to you guys. 100% of the money that we get for door knocking sponsorship goes to the door knocker. It covers their pay, it covers their gas cards, and it covers their housing. You guys can see the link there. It's sponsordoors.com. $175 covers an entire day of door knocking. You know exactly where your money's going. You know exactly what our door knockers are doing. They are trying to turn out Republican voters. Arizona, New Hampshire, Nevada, Pennsylvania. Sponsordoors.com. This is about doing the real work. We're not arguing on Twitter. We're not pontificating. We are going to the door of Republicans to try to make sure that every single patriot in America not just gets excited about the election, but makes sure that they vote. That's what we're doing. Sponsordoors.com. It's our whole effort at Citizens Alliance, and we will knock those 1.85 million doors. Gene, tell your audience this. Hold me accountable. Okay. Yeah. I'm not out here to just talk about it. We do the real work. But if I come on the show after the election, ask me that question. Cliff, you promised you knocked 1.85 million doors. Did you guys do it? And I'm telling you right now, you've got my word. We'll knock those doors.
2: I believe you. I believe you. So it's $175. Now, it's not just a random person going out doing it. You guys actually, you spend some time training. So that's why I want to help people understand. These aren't just random people off the street that you go, hey, go knock on the door and tell them to vote Republican. You know, you're actually training them on what to do. Kind of give me just a little brief insight into that.
3: Sure. Yeah, so everybody that we hire, number one, we hire on ideology first, right? You've got to be a true believer. You've got to be somebody that's in this fight for the right reasons. They knock 6 days a week. We put them in Airbnbs throughout the target states, but they're knocking from 10 a.m. until 7 p.m. every day, not Sunday, of course, but they get up, have breakfast at about 8, 9 o'clock, they have their morning meeting where they get assigned which doors they're going to be knocking for the day. 10 o'clock, they knock that first door. They take an hour in the afternoon for lunch. And then by 7 p.m., they wrap up. And by the way, if anybody wants to join us, you guys can come out. You can volunteer with us on the ground. But Gene, these are patriots. These are young people that care about the future of the country. We pay them to be out there to do the work. And the best part about all of this, we didn't come up with it. It's the left's playbook. We're simply taking the playbook of Obama, of Biden, of Kamala Harris, and we're imitating it because it works. That's why we believe doors win wars. But that's the difference here. These are full-timers. They're all in 6 days a week, and we're fighting fire with fire to beat the Democrats at their own game.
2: So again, $175 sponsors a door knocker for a day. Is that right?
3: Mm-hmm.
2: All right.
3: Yep, a full day. 100% of that going to them. Yes, Gene.
2: All right. Sponsordoors.com. I want you to see what you can do. Because otherwise, we keep talking about elections have consequences. You could end up with a mayor in New York the day after October 7. And here's what he said.
16: If you could do anything differently, if you could redo yesterday, is there a line that you would add to your statement? Is there one you would take out? Would you change anything about it?
17: I think that October 7th is a day that is immensely painful for our city and is a day of mourning. And so whether in the statement, whether in the attendance of the vigil, as I had done the year before, or whether in meeting with Palestinian New Yorkers after that, all of it is part of reckoning with what that day has meant for this city and the fact that we know that it brings up the most horrific memories for so many in this city. And also for others, it is a day that is continuing in the Israeli government's use of it as a justification for a genocide.
2: So, no, he's not going to walk back. His comments were that he was talking about it was the Palestinians who were suffered and the Muslims who were killed on that day as well. I mean, this is the mayor of New York City, Dutch. This is and the reporter actually gave him an opportunity the day after to take it all back or soften the blow. He didn't do that at all.
5: No, he didn't, and he won't. It is infuriating, but he's showing who he really is. He's like saying to the Holocaust, you know, the Jews during the Holocaust, well, we're sorry this happened, but you brought it on yourself. It's absolutely appalling. It's atrocious, but he's showing us who he really is. Some of us knew who he was. He is a Jew-hating, Christian-hating Muslim, and he's one of the worst things could have ever happened to that city, but he is being exposed.
2: He is being exposed. Tim, his statement, I won't read it, but he goes on, you know, it's everybody else's fault. It's not the, that 9/11 happened.
7: Yeah, one of the things that is not surprising at this point, we've seen and heard this a lot. This is a standard playbook that when you see something horrific like October 7th and you go, man, you know, I just feel bad for all the Muslims now because people are going to hate them for this. And you're like, wait a second, what are you talking about? This is the play that's being run. Instead of acknowledging who the bad guys were, instead of acknowledging who actually was targeted, who actually was victimized in that situation, it's like the Uno reverse card, and they're masters of it. And when you see the reporter go and ask the question, what also is something that should be acknowledged, he didn't give a flippant answer like, well, if I had more time to think about it, then maybe I would have said something different. No, he paused. He processed. This was very strategic and intentional. And this is what I think a lot of times that we miss on our side is how intentional and strategic the other side is. It's why what Cliff is doing, the door knocking, it's brilliant because this was part of the intentional strategy that liberals and Democrats have done for so long to try to reach the people that ultimately could sway elections, but have been sitting home. Well, now that you have people like Cliff that are going, hey, we can make a difference in elections. We can go activate the inactive individual sitting on the sideline. We can do something. That's intentional strategy being applied. And this is what we've seen the other side do for so long. And so the language that they are using, very thoughtful, very intentional. And I say that because it's designed and created to be very misleading. It's a little bit like in Texas with our Senate candidate, James Tallarico, where he's saying Bible verses where, you know, if we love people, because the Bible says love people. Well, yes, the Bible does actually say love people, but then he redefines what that means. It's very strategic. It's very well thought out because he throws out something that he knows is going to resonate with the majority of viewers and listeners. But then he does the Uno reverse card and he says, well, because we're supposed to love our neighbors ourselves, therefore we should have open immigration. Therefore we should allow women to have access to all the health they need in their pregnancy, including the termination of the unborn child. This is the game they're playing. It's very intentional. It's very well thought out. And so we have to be careful that we are not naively misled by these individuals. It's very intentional. What is going on is a strategy they are unfolding. And so, it's not surprising to me, Gene, that this is what's going on. But I do appreciate the fact that there are more people waking up. There's more people cluing in. And then there's people like Cliff that are out there saying, hey, we can be intentional too. We can be strategic too. And when Christians get intentional and strategic, we can change what's going on in our nation.
2: Yeah, I that was great. He played the Uno reverse card. I'm going to use that. All right, let me show you what President Trump had to say today about Tallarico. Here it is. Tallarico has been missing for 12 days. Now, after looking for him throughout all of Texas, beyond probably even weirder places than anyone would think possible, he put out a statement that he has the flu. 12 days, long time to rid yourself of the so-called flu bug, but what's going on? We need a senator that's a proven champion like the one we have that has been without question the greatest attorney general in the history of Texas and the greatest of the U.S. His name's Ken Paxton. I'll let you down. Thank you for your attention. Okay, Cliff. When President Trump is not in the White House, I'm going to miss this show's going to be a lot harder to do because he gives us great stuff every day. What did President Trump say? But I mean, this is a point. I want to ask you, I'm going to put you a little bit on the spot here. When you do the door knocking campaign and someone says, well, you know, I kind of like Tallarico, for instance. I like Tallarico and, he's okay. You know, that other guy. I mean, are your people equipped to respond to that? How do they respond to these sort of things? Like the Mamdani, like the Syed, what do they say?
3: Yeah, well, look, I mean, we do have a team of people that is partnering in Texas. I do want to say that Ken Paxton is a hero of mine. I think he's a warrior. I think he wins by 3 to 5 points. Everybody always says Texas, you know, we dealt with this with Beto and some of these other people that said, oh, Texas is going to go blue. And it doesn't. Look, the thing that is key, I think Dutch might have said this, but you have to be able to explain to some of these voters that just because these people are nice, right? Talafrico claiming that he's this nice guy and that he's all soft and it's, hey, I just want to work with people. Look at the policies, right? So, Gene, to answer your question directly, it's the conversations at the door where we tell the voter, look, what are the people going to vote for when they get elected? Not what are their stump speeches, not what are the 30-second ads, but at the end of the day, do they believe that you should chop off the private parts of kids, right? Do they think that some of this radical stuff where, hey, we want to pay for the transgender surgeries of inmates in prison? These are the things that when you talk to voters and normal people, right? We call them Mary Jo beer can. Okay, I'm a blue collar kid from Philadelphia. If I can talk to a normal person who's trying to pay their bills, pay the mortgage, take their kid to baseball practice, right? These are the normal conversations at the door. And at the end of the day, you just have to make sure voters understand people like James Talarico, whatever his name is, he is going to vote horrifically against the core values of everyday working Americans. So that's the task at the door, right? That's the challenge, is getting them to understand, stop listening to the niceties, focus on the policies. When you do that, Ken Paxton is going to win by a landslide. It's having those conversations that have to happen. So that's the challenge. But when people understand it and see, okay, this position versus this position, where are my priorities? Where are my principles? That's what really keeps us in this fight. Because at the end of the day, if we were believing in things that weren't true, that most people didn't believe in, I'd say it's a waste of time. Everyday Americans support conservative principles. We just have to make sure we connect that to the candidates that are running.
2: So true. All right, on this last clip, then we'll go around the room here. President Trump was in Texas last night, San Antonio. Here's my next CNN clip. They had to admit something. Here it is.
18: This one is full. They know these images and they can see this, and this is a full rally. So does that signal anything at this point?
19: Yes. I think Texas is still very red, and Trump knows that, and he can activate the base in a way that will drive turnout, which I think will ultimately be the key here. Polls have been wrong before, maybe this time more than ever before. We'll see how it shakes out. But he knows he can drive people to come out, and that's what he's got to do, is energize them to come out.
2: They actually had to admit the place was full. All right, Tim, let's wrap it up here. I give you a minute and a half here to final thoughts.
7: Yeah, I think it's important what was just said, where the commentator on CNN said, look, polls have been wrong before. And one of the things we have to keep in mind is polls are often not created to be revealing of where people are. It's often created to sway people feel and what they think. And I think some of what we are seeing in some of the polling is designed and created to discourage people to go, oh my gosh, I can't believe this is happening. Because if there is discouragement, if we are not activated, if we don't get out and let our voice be heard, then we can't be part of a solution. We can't be part of gaining or achieving a victory. And so I would say that we have to make sure in the midst of what's going on, and we remember as Christians, part of what our call is we've been called to be good stewards of the place where God has planted us. And as a good steward, we don't have the option to take that talent and bury it in the sand. And then when Jesus returns, like, hey, God, I didn't vote, but I kept it pure for you. No, you're supposed to use and be a good steward of what God has given you. And so don't be swayed by the polls. Don't be discouraged. Be activated. Show up. And again, recognizing what he just said on CNN is polls have been wrong before, right? Because sometimes polls are not created to be revealing of what the situation is, but rather to try to influence and sway what people think and feel. Do not be misled by the polls. As a Christian, be activated. Do your job. Go vote.
2: Amen. Back Monday, we're going to break down some of those fake polls right here on the show. Make sure you're watching Monday. All right, Dutch, wrap things up for us.
5: Well, I'm reminded of Galatians 6:9. Don't grow weary in well-doing or in doing good for a due season. You're going to reap if you don't faint. I think the key is right now to keep speaking hope into the people, encouraging them that, hey, we're making a difference. these, you know, sponsoring doors, the voting efforts that we're part of to get people out to vote, writing letters, right? I know you're part of that. We're part of that. Hundreds of thousands of letters are being written. People are engaged, and we just have to say, hey, don't grow weary and don't lose heart. We're winning this thing. Due season is actually a Greek phrase that means you own a breakthrough. You own a right time. At the right time, you're going to reap. And it's an idios kairos. You own a kairos time. I just say to people, our opportune time for breakthrough is here. We just have to keep persevering. God has given us an opportune time, and we're not gonna let up. We're gonna see this thing through. Paxton is gonna win in Texas. I'm on board. We just gotta keep feeding people hope.
2: That's right. Hope. Agreed. All right, 30 seconds here, Mr. Doornacker.
3: If folks want to follow what we're doing on X at Maloney, once again, sponsordoors.com. I mean this. I appreciate the Flashpoint Army. You guys were a huge reason. A lot of times when we're in trouble and we're like, hey, we're praying, where are we going to find the money to sponsor these door knockers? You guys show up. Gene, greatly appreciate you. Appreciate the entire Army for stepping up. We do the real work. Our tagline, doors win wars. I believe in it, but let's go strong through November 3rd. And I appreciate you guys having me.
2: Yeah, and Cliff, let us know how the response that you get so we can tell everybody what they did. They love knowing what they did, how many doors they helped knock on. All right, before I go, I do want to mention the book that Terry and I just released. It's a nice, thin book, the kind I like to read. Destroy Fear, Experience the Life You Were Made For. 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Listen, we cannot get into fear. 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Thank you to Miles Rutherford. Thank you to Dutch Sheets, of course, Cliff Maloney, and Tim Barton. Thank you, gentlemen. Make sure you make plans to watch us November 3rd for election night coverage right here on the Flashpoint Television Network. Remember, 26 days to the midterms. We got a lot of work to do. See you then.

0: preceding episode of Flashpoint was not live, but it was the latest presentation of the Flashpoint program recorded live. Every day in Nigeria, Christians wake up not knowing if their village will still be standing by nightfall. 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Today is Friday, October 9th. Let's take a look at the weather for the Amarillo area. High temperature yesterday in Amarillo was 81 degrees. Today, the high is forecast to be in the mid-80s. Southwest wind 10 to 15 miles per hour. Overnight low tonight, about 60 degrees. Tomorrow, sunny skies. High temperature mid-80s. Winds gusting to 30 miles an hour. Sunday, high temperature upper 80s.
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3: Here is Eli, the high priest, the highest. The high priest that was supposed to go into the Holy of Holies, and the judge of Israel, to judge the law. What law? To judge that people adhered to the law of Moses. And yet it says his sons were base and worthless. When the people came to bring their gifts to God, they would steal it. And they were given the holy sacred service of taking the people's gifts and offering it to God. And one of the main things was off burning the fat before the Lord. And yet they would say, you're supposed to drop it in and boil it. And they say, no, you can't do it. I want to give it to me. I want it. And if you don't give it to me, I'm going to beat you up and take it myself. And so the people ended up handing over the gifts that they had brought to God and handed it over to the thieves that robbed them of it, who were the priests of God, utterly blasphemous and without regard to the God of heaven. They had no concept of who they served. They were serving themselves. Mm-hmm. And stealing from the people. And if you want to go further than that, on top of that, the women who came to offer their sacrifices, they would sleep. It says they slept with it. It says that they had sexual relations with the women who came to the tent. They essentially turned it into some kind of a temple of Baal or whatever. They turned it away from what God had planned. And so they committed adultery. They committed adultery. They stole the food. And so when God starts to speak to Samuel, let's back up a little bit. You know, God's merciful.
4: It is.
3: He is so merciful. And so he sent a man of God to talk to Eli. Sent a man of God to talk to him. And it says, the man of God came to Eli and said, thus has the Lord said, I plainly revealed myself. This is a 1 Samuel 2:27. I plainly revealed myself to the house of your father, that is Aaron. Everybody remember Moses and Aaron?
4: Yes.
3: Aaron, God caused his rod to bud. He was anointed to be high priest. And he said, I revealed myself to the house of your father when they were in Egypt in bondage. Moreover, I selected him out of all the tribes of Israel to be my priest. God summoned him to offer on my altar to burn incense and to wear an ephod, a linen garment before me. And I gave from then on to the house of your father all the offerings of the Israelites made by fire. Why then do you kick, trample, treat with contempt my sacrifice and my offering, which I commanded, and honor your sons above me? God is merciful. He sent this man of God to talk to him and to try to see if there was something that could be changed there. But now think about the position that Eli is in for just a moment. If you think about Hannah giving up her son, her baby, giving to the service of God, and his sons, Eli and Hophni, were trained in the temple, stayed there, were there every day, were there where the Holy of Holies was. They didn't go in, but they served on the outside. And yet they committed adultery and stole what was offered to God, preventing the people from being cleansed of their sins. They did this thing. Why? Because they wanted the good food, the good part. Save the good part. And you say, well, you know, Eli just turned his face. Yeah, he did. That's what God said. You've turned your face and you've honored your sons above me. You've honored your sons above me. So what should he have done? If he had followed the laws of God, what he would have done, first of all, is remove them from the office. And then he would have turned it over to a legal to enforce legal consequences upon this. Now, the legal consequences upon this, according to the law of Moses,

0: rather than regard what God said through his word and regard what God said by the Spirit coming through the man, this man who came to him, and then God spoke to this child, Samuel. And judgment came upon him. You say, well, anybody can understand this because, you know, if your child does something you don't want to, well, yeah, I can understand that. I do understand that. I do understand the heartbreak of that. I've seen it more times than I care to admit that I've seen it. And yet, seriously, by removing his sons and turning them over for legal enforcement, there was a possibility. Number one, that he pleased God. God already told him what it's going to take. He would have pleased God and ended his career as high priest, being looked upon as someone who honored God.
1: Yeah.
0: But instead, he despised his position and servant as a servant of doing what God called him to do. And he yielded to what his, I don't want my, anything to happen to my sons. I know they're doing terrible. We find that out in the story. I don't want anything to happen to them. And yet, he could have fallen upon the mercy of God.
2: Mm-hmm.
0: And the mercy of God could have come upon his sons. And yet he refused to do it. And you say, well, that's bad enough. Yeah, it is. But here's something else I want you to notice. It says, first of all, I'll come back to this. Okay, let me continue here. So when the Philistines were at war with them, and the Israelites were going, well, this is going to be bad. I've got a brilliant idea. Get the Ark of the Covenant. And God will be with us and we'll win. And so who's going to accompany the Ark of the Covenant? Has to be priests, right? And so who are the priests at the time?
2: Mm-hmm.
0: These two degenerates.
2: Mm-hmm.
0: Handling and carrying the Ark of God. What do you think is going to happen, folks?
2: Mm-hmm.
0: They're going into battle? Well, the glory had departed from Israel already.
2: Mm-hmm.
0: Can you imagine the glory of God being in that tabernacle and temple while these two degenerates are stealing from the people and committing adultery right there in the door of where the Holy of Holies is? The glory of God had already departed that place. There was no glory in that. And so when they went out to battle, not only were the two sons killed, but the ark was taken. And one of the wives who was giving birth at that time, she went into labor when that happened, and she gave birth to a son, and she said, call his name Ichabod, which means the glory has departed from Israel. One man who was the high priest and judge of Israel could have changed the entire course if he'd been obedient to God in the hard things.
2: Mm-hmm.
0: We cannot just be obedient to God in the easy things. We have to be obedient to God even when it's hard. And when we are, then God has room to move. God has an opportunity to move. So I'm saying this today, and I told you this would be prophetic, and it is. And I'll say this, that God is dealing with people. There are people in the ministry. They don't have any business in the ministry. You were never called to begin with. There are people in the ministry that your regard for God is maybe not as bad as the sons of Eli. And there's people in the ministry right now that I'm speaking to that are in the position of Eli, that they haven't spoken to some of the things that are going on that you know about. You haven't spoken to it. You have the right to speak to it. And you say, well, I want to be a good person. I want to walk in love. I don't want to turn them over. And God's going to require that at your hand because you had the right to stop it, to change it. You had the right to do what God's told you to do.

0: I'm sorry, I'd love for this to be a shouting hallelujah sermon. Love those. But God has something to say about this today. He has something to say about this today. You say, well, Eli just couldn't deal with it. That's right. But you know what? There's another part of that too. It says when they came back with the news that the ark had been taken captive and his sons were dead, it said he fell off. He was 98 years old. He fell off and broke his neck because he was heavy. You know what that one word tells us? No, it doesn't tell us he needed to go on a diet. Because they didn't have things in that day to really fatten yourself up on. When his sons stole the people's offering with the fat, he railed on them about it, but he also ate it. He participated. God looks upon the heart. And I'm very careful when I say this today. When I'm talking about people, I'm talking about people that are in a position of Eli to change some stuff, to put a stop to some atrocities. You better do it. Yeah. If you do it, the worst you think will happen will not happen. But if you don't do it, it'll be worse than you ever thought when it comes out. And that's a word from God. It's a word from God to somebody.
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1: 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Here is Pastor Charlie as he delivers principles from God's Word.
2: But this I say, he which soweth sparingly shall also reap sparingly, and he which soweth bountifully shall reap also bountifully. I like the Amplified there that says, he that sows so blessings would come to others. Then verse 7, let every man according as he purposeth in his heart, let him give not grudgingly or of necessity, for God loves a cheerful giver. And then it goes on to say, now, God now, as a result of that, is able to make all grace and favor abound to you, that you would have all sufficiency in everything, and that you would be the place that you would have enough to do whatever you wanted to do. Now, that's the will of God. Now, we may not be walking in that measure of it, but it still doesn't change the plan of God. Now, we've shared with you a lot of scriptures over the last several weeks, and all of them bring out the point or the principle that God wants to bless you as a result of your heart being turned towards Him. Now, let me read that verse to you that we just read in the King James here earlier. I'll read verse 6 from the Amplified. Remember, he who sows sparingly and grudgingly will also reap sparingly and grudgingly, and he who sows generously, and that blessings may come to someone, will also reap generously and with blessings. Now, verse 10 reads this way. It talks about God. I mean, you really ought to have this down. God supplies seed to everyone to sow. He supplies seed specifically to the sower. Now, if you've purposed in your heart to be a sower or to give seed into this ministry, God's promised that He would provide you some seed if you think, hey, I don't have nothing to give. Many people have been in that area. When Kenneth Copeland starts, he shares some of his testimony, how he didn't have anything, he took his pocket knife out and cut the button off his shirt and put in the offering. And now over a period of years, you know, he's prospered, but he's a giver. I've known in situations where different ministers, specifically one minister, you know, missed the mark in an area. He got on his plane, flew to where he was. He didn't condemn him, but he gave him $20,000. Say, hey, I've got confidence on you. Let's get back on the right track. Now, see, we talk about discipline in the body of Christ. We talk about, you know, all of these things. But any discipline in the body of Christ, if it doesn't point towards restoration, it is not a New Testament principle of discipline. Discipline coming from Jesus is always towards restoration. He said He disciplines us that we might be a partaker of His holiness. And many times, men discipline others in the body of Christ, quote unquote, they're in charge. They, in the way of punishing them, putting them over on the shelf and saying, now you can come to church, but you can never function in your God-given gift to give. Now, the sports arena has more sense than that. One of their players gets hurt that is talented. They do everything. They spend enormous sums of money on them. Why? To get them back in the game. Why? They have talent and ability that the team needs. Now, we need everyone on team, on board. Amen? And we can't discipline to destroy. It's wrong. We discipline to bring restoration. Amen. God wants you. His gifts and calling are without repentance. And he never changes his mind about those he's called or gifted. Hallelujah. Now that's just a little interject there in relationship to the message this morning. Now verse 10, now he provides seed for the sower. Now Paul writing to Timothy, now we have been in the ministry 30 plus years. So we know some, we have seen a lot of things, good and bad. We've seen those come through here that, you know, was talented and gifted, but could never, you know, come in alignment with a local church, and basically they're floundering today. We've seen those that come through here, I believe, that probably did have an anointing in finances, but they never could submit it to God. And their lives are a mess today. But it still didn't change God's call on their life. They just couldn't get their things right in their own life. But God provides seed to the sower. Now what? The promise here, after we've sown here, what's God going to do? Mark chapter 4, we looked in Philippians chapter 4. He's going to multiply the seed that is sown. Now I know of one minister here, several years ago in relationship to raising money, and he's a traveling evangelist. That's unusual for a traveling evangelist to come in and raise money for the local church and not take money out of the local church. That's unusual. And he come in, saw a need, they needed air conditioning, they didn't have the money, and the traveling evangelist raised in the local church the money to put in an air conditioning system. Not water coolers, but AC, refrigerated air. And he was bold enough, he stood up and said, if you'll tell me in 60 days, he gave a time limit on, if you'll come to me in 60 days, and he conferred with the pastor, he said, if there hasn't come an increase, we'll give your offering back. And see, he was so convinced because it's the way he lived. And he based it on Luke 6:38. Give, and it shall be given to you, good measure, pressed down, shaken together, and running over, will I cause men to give in to your bosom. He said he'd multiply the seed that was sown and increase the fruits of your righteousness. Now here, the proper thing, we keep fixed on Jesus. God is multiplying the seed that we sown, and then he's also increasing our spiritual gifting because we stay focused. We gave properly. We gave out a right heart, a right attitude. And Paul goes on to say in closing chapter, he said, this gift is just too unspeakable. I can't even hardly talk about it. Now turn with me to Luke chapter 6. Now we just got done quoting this verse of Scripture. Now I would like for you to find that running the overhead in the NLT and do not put it up there till I ask. Just have it on ready, because when I ask for it, I'd like to have it pretty quickly, not be waiting on it. Now, Luke 6:38, this is Jesus' teaching. I'll get there in just a moment. If you're using a King James Version, the letters are in red, and so you'll know that is Jesus' teaching. Now give, and it shall be given unto you, good measure, pressed down, and shaken together. Now let me read that again. Give, and it shall be given unto you, see the law of seed time and harvest. Give, and it shall be given unto whom? If you give, what's going to happen to you? It's going to be given back to you. Good measure, pressed down, shaken together, and running over. Good measure, pressed down, shaking together and running over. Now, when I read that passage of Scripture, of course, I don't know if you will identify with this or not, but probably not because you haven't seen it like I've seen it. The Coke machine is right back here in kind of a foyer place. And from time to time, you know, people want change or we have to take the monies out. But where you put the dollars in that slot, those are so compacted. There can be $21 in there, $21 bills, and not taking up hardly any space. But if you put those $20 bills here in a bowl, the bowl would be full. But see, pressed down, you can just keep getting more in. Pressed down, you can just keep getting more in. Like the bowl would overflow. But where it's pressed together and compacted, you can just keep getting another dollar in and another dollar in. Now this is what the Lord is getting across to it. Jesus is teaching. I'm going to give you a good measure. Press it down. Now what happens when you press it down? You know, do you ever dig a hole in the ground and you get more dirt out of it? You know, you just overflows. Well, so you run a little water in, you start packing it, pressing it down so you can get it all back in. And this is what Jesus said. You give, and I'm going to give again to you. This is the good measure. It's going to be pressed down. It's going to be shaken together. And what else? Running over. I mean, there isn't a stingy bone in the Godhead. And when we see from his perspective, he's going to give that measure that's overflowing. He's going to multiply the seed. We read different translations from Philippians. It's going to be an overflow. Now, that's God's plan to come to you. And I understand many times it's layer by layer. So he says, give, and that's the way I'm going to give back. Shall men give into your bosom? Now, here we have the same principle again, for with the same measure. Now, the measure here means, if you look at it, it's a fixed measure. Like a bushel, half a bushel, or a peck. It's a fixed measure. For the same measure that you meet out, or you measured, with it shall be measured to you again. Now then, if, you know, we give, and I understand and know it's, relatively, you know, the storehouse we're giving out of, but the attitude here is involved. This is the way I've come to understand it. Now, we've read this in Corinthians, and I'm going to reiterate it to you. Now, this is the way I'm going to give generously. Number one, my motives are going to be right, and I'm going to give that blessings would come to someone else. I'm not going to have myself in mind. See? Now, God's going to do his part. My part is giving so someone else can be blessed. See, now, if I'm giving wrong motive, I'm giving here just to get. No, that's wrong motive. And you're going to be sowing sparingly. But if you give out of a right heart and the intent that blessings are going to come to others, and it took you a step of faith to do that, you have given, as the King James says, bountifully and generously. And that's the measure that will be measured back to you. Now, I'm going to read Luke 6:38 in the Amplified, and then we're going to look at it in the NLT. 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Now, listen to this. Let's catch this part. Will they pour into the pouch formed by the bosom of your robe and used as a bag? For with the measure you dealt out, with the measure you use, will be used when you confer benefits on others. It will be measured back to you.
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7: God will allow anything that you will allow. See, it's not God's responsibility. See, take it back to Genesis, where God told Adam not to eat of the tree of the knowledge of blessing and calamity, or good and evil. Well, now, that had to be the will of God that he not eat of it, because he said, don't do it. Couldn't have been the will of God that God wanted him to eat of it, because he said, don't do it. But he did do it, didn't he? Well, now, did God allow it? No, not in the sense that most people believe it. You see, God didn't allow it, because God did everything in his power to stop him from doing it when he said, don't do it. See, that's as far as God could go. It wasn't God's responsibility to stop him from doing it. Now, if you're saying it in the sense that God didn't come in there and physically stop him from eating of the fruit, then you're right. But you see, that's not the sense we're talking about. God had to allow whatever Adam would allow. Wasn't God's will for Eve to be deceived by the serpent. But Adam allowed the serpent to deceive Eve, so Eve was deceived. See, it wasn't God's responsibility. And many of the things that come to you in life, you think it's God's responsibility when it's not his responsibility at all. He told you in his word to resist the devil and he'll flee from you. And when you allow these things to come, sometimes through unforgiveness, gets you over in the devil's territory, then the devil brings the curse on you. And you wonder why God allowed it. God didn't have a thing to do with it. You just got over in the devil's territory. The trials of life, many times people say, well, you know, the trials of life are sent to perfect you. Now, I've heard that from the time I was knee high, I guess. Never did believe it. Still don't believe it. Because it's not what the Bible says. No, the trials of life are not designed to make you stronger and to just, you know, make you more like Jesus. They're designed of Satan to destroy you. Let's go to Ephesians, the 4th chapter. And let's notice what the Apostle Paul said concerning the perfecting of the saints. Now, I heard an individual preaching over television, and he made the statement that everything that happens to you in life is God's will for you. Now, you know, if that were true, then there would be no reason for us to resist the devil, would there? If everything that came to us in life was God's will, why in the world would he say, submit yourself to God, resist the devil, and he'll flee from you? If it was God's will for that to come on you, why would you want to resist it? See, there would be no need of resisting at all. There would be no need of praying if it was God's will that everything that happened to you in life come to you. Let's see what the Word said about it in Ephesians 4:11. He said he gave some, talking about Jesus. Let's go back to verse 10. He that descended is the same which also ascended far above all heavens, that he might fill all things. He gave some apostles, some prophets, some evangelists, some pastors and teachers for the perfecting of the saints, for the work of the ministry, for the edifying of the body of Christ, till we all come to the unity of the faith and of the knowledge of the Son of God, unto a perfect man, unto the measure of the stature of the fullness of Christ. Now this is what Paul says, why the fivefold ministry was given was to perfect the saints. Now listen what the fivefold ministry was. It was apostles, prophets, evangelists, pastors, and teachers for the perfecting of the saints. Now nowhere in there did I read that he gave some trials and tests, problems of life, to perfect the saints. It's not there. It's not in the New Testament. It is not truth, but yet many people believe that. Now, see, if it were true, and I've heard people say this, well, you know, the trials and the troubles of life are sent to us to make us more like Jesus and to perfect our faith. Is it any of you that have not had any trials and tests? If trials and tests and problems of life was going to perfect you, we'd all be perfect. And brother, I'm here to tell you, we're not all perfect yet, by a long shot. If it were true, now let's just say it were true, that sickness and disease, you see, you've heard people say this, well, you know, sometimes God makes you sick to teach you something. I've heard it and you've heard it too. Somebody said, well, God gave me cancer so I would, you know, learn something from it. And it's a blessing from God. Well, if cancer was a blessing from God, we ought to pray that everybody'd have three of them. But you know that's not true. It's a curse. It's of the devil. Sickness and disease came after Satan came in the earth. The Bible said there be none when he leaves the earth. So that's where it came from. It's not a blessing from God, it's a curse. Satan brought it, not God's will. But now let's just say, if it were true that these things were to perfect the church, then you see, I'm operating in one of the fivefold ministries as a teacher. That's where I primarily operate, as a teacher. Then when I come into town in any city to hold a seminar, then they should have had posters printed up and tacked out on the streets, you know, and in the newspaper advertising, say that Charles Capps is coming. He's operating in the fivefold ministry as a teacher. He's going to give some cancer, some athlete's foot, some lung disease, and some, you know, some other disease for the perfecting of the saints, and some marriage problems to perfect the saints. Well, now, if these things perfected the saints, then that's what we ought to advertise. But you see, it didn't say that. The Bible said that the fivefold ministry perfected the saints. Well, what is the fivefold ministry doing? They're sure not handing out disease and sickness and problems. They're preaching the Word. They should be preaching the Word. Now see, sometimes you have to pull something out to where you can see what it's really made out of. No, sickness and disease and all these things are not perfecting you. And as soon as you can get that indelibly imprinted in your mind, you'll be closer to praying the prayer of faith concerning these matters. Because God wants you well, He wants you healed. The source of trials and temptation and test and the problems of life come from the devil. Now, you can believe it or you cannot believe it, but Jesus gave us some insight into it in several places. One place was in the 6th chapter of Matthew, where Jesus teaching his disciples to pray. See, we talked about the first part of this. We didn't get down to this. But he says, further on down, he said, lead us not into temptation, but deliver us from evil. In other words, don't lead us in any way that we'd be tempted, tested, or tried. Now see, this word temptation here is the same Greek word that's translated test and try throughout the Bible. So Jesus is saying, pray that you won't be led in a way that you be tempted, tested, or tried. Now somebody said, well, God's trying your faith. You better think that through too. The Bible said Jesus is the author and the finisher of your faith. Now, if he authored it, and he's the one that finishes it, don't you know that he knows whether it'll work or not? Why in the world would he need to try it? No, I'll tell you who's trying your faith. The devil's trying your faith. You hear people say all kinds of things, and it's no wonder that the world is confused, because the devil is confused. And the devil confuses people. And the church is confused, and that's why many of the people of the church are confused. You hear all kinds of things, like you see a tornado come through a town and you'll see headlines in the newspaper. God visited our town last night. No, the devil visited your town last night, and God got the blame for it. Now, you see, this kind of thinking comes from the Old Testament, where that the people of the Old Covenant, because they were not taught much about the devil, in fact, very little that God ever revealed in the Old Covenant about the devil, because there was no power under the Old Covenant to resist the devil. There's no place in the Old Testament that says, resist the devil and he'll flee from you. So God didn't tell the people a whole lot about it. If they walked under the umbrella of his word, then they were protected from the devil. If they got out from under it, then the curses hit them in the face, and they were cursed coming in, going out, and all of the other places. But you see, because people have picked that up under the old covenant, and some people still think that way, especially religious people. And when something bad comes, they blame it on God and say, they try to figure out what God's trying to teach us with this tornado, or this flood, or this great disaster. I remember several years ago, there was a plant in Arkansas that lightning struck it, and the plant exploded, killed several people. Well, in the paper, it came out the next day that an act of God kills, I forget how many people. Well, now, you know, that was not an act of God. That was an act of the devil. You see, that's the way people believed under the old covenant. That's why Job said what he did. Job said, the Lord hath given, and the Lord hath taken away. Blessed be the name of the Lord. But you see, you and I can read the first chapter of Job and find out that the Lord didn't do it at all. It was the devil that did it. But Job couldn't read that. He didn't know. He didn't know any better. I saw a bumper sticker the other day that actually was more accurate than what Job said. It said, the Lord giveth, and Uncle Sam taketh away. So that's more accurate than what Job said.
8: Thank you so much for joining us for the Concepts of Faith broadcast today. 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You know, I've realized that there are so many people, because we get letters asking how to pray scripturally. Well, Jesus gives us the answer through the scriptures. Just read the red and do what he said. He that asketh receiveth, he that seeketh findeth, to him that knocketh it shall be opened to him. Everyone that asketh receiveth. Well, somebody said, I asked, but I didn't receive. Well, you see, you have to ask in faith. Faith is what makes prayer work. Prayer doesn't make faith work. And if you can get people to understand that you need to meditate the Word, confess the Word until you have faith in the promise of God, then you pray and release that faith in your prayer. Don't be like the apostles. They said to the Lord, Lord, increase our faith. Well, there's not one scripture in the Bible that says if you ask God or the Lord that he'll increase your faith. No, faith cometh by hearing, and hearing, and hearing the Word of God. So faith is resident in the Word. The way you get it inside you, the Apostle Paul tells you in Romans the 10th chapter, he said, the Word is nigh thee. What Word? The Word of promise. It is close to you. It's getting it in your mouth and speaking it into your heart. It's first in your mouth, then it's in your heart. You confess the promise of God until faith comes. Then you can pray scripturally. The prayer of faith shall save the sick, James says, and the Lord shall raise him up. Well, if the prayer of faith shall save the sick, it looks like the prayer of doubt might destroy the sick. So we don't want to do that. We want to pray scripturally. That's offer number 7115. 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
6: 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Yeah.

0: Allison Welding at 202 North Buchanan in Amarillo is a supporter of the Kingdom Keys Network. They have been in business in Amarillo for more than 90 years, and they serve welding needs from small jobs to very large jobs within 70 miles of Amarillo. The phone number for Allison Welding is 806-373-0003. Thank you to Matt Hand and Allison Welding for partnering with us.
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3: They choose, and what they are doing, they are keeping it. Though they are not living for God, they know that He rules with a rod of iron. And they're not going out in open rebellion. But when they get the chance, when the devil is let out of the bottomless pit and he goes around the world, they will jump on board like a hog on slop, because they are saying on the inside, this is what I've been waiting for. And the Bible says they will be a massive, massive crowd. In fact, let's read our text again. This is the King James, verses 7 through 10. And when the 1,000 years are expired, Satan shall be loosed out of his prison and shall go out to deceive the nations which are in the four quarters of the earth, Gog and Magog, together to battle. The number, everybody read this aloud. The number of whom is as the sand of the seas. Now that's just an expression to say it's going to be an unbelievably massive crowd. And that brings us, my friend, to where the Bible lets us know. The Bible lets us know there's four things that I want you to notice here that happen at that time. And let's go through these very quickly in the time that remains. I've got about 10 minutes. You know, one time, I try to be time conscious, and one time I carry in my pocket these Altoids. You've seen them. They come in that little aluminum box. And I put one in my mouth, and when it dissolves, I realize it's time to stop preaching. But one time, somehow a button got dropped in that Altoid box, and I just kept going because it never dissolved. You know that didn't happen. Here's these four things that I want you to know. Write down, number one, the adversary. The adversary, chapter 20 in verse 7, the second half of the verse. Satan shall be loosed out of his prison. If you're interested in knowing, and even if you're not, the Greek word for Satan that is Satan in our English word, the Greek word is Satanus, and it means adversary. It's found in the New Testament 34 times. And every person here needs to know, as I've said earlier, when sin entered his heart, his whole agenda has been to overthrow the kingdom of God. And he knows he can't do that, but he's going to attack God's creation. And you better realize, my friend, what you are dealing with when you're dealing with the devil. When you think you can play on the devil's playground and God won't know, that one night stand may be exciting for a while, though the drugs and the alcohol and all of the thrill and the chill of the world may be exciting for a moment of time, but you are dealing with a grenade. You're dealing with something that will tear you from stem to stern, because he is the adversary. He hates you with a passion. Here is the second thing that I want us to understand, and that is the apostasy. Verse 8 of chapter 20, and he will go forth to deceive and seduce and lead astray the nations which are in the four quarters of the earth. Lead astray. That tells me that some of them, that means it talks about, the Bible talks about falling from grace. You don't fall from grace unless you were in grace. You don't get led astray unless you were in the right place. He's going to lead a number astray and lead them into apostasy. He will persuade them that he is God and that Jesus can be dethroned. Before I say more about the people who will have been given over to apostasy, I need to bring to light a truth that's hiding in plain sight. Why will God throw the devil into the bottomless pit? Well, I actually mentioned that earlier, and then release him. It's going to be because he wants to test the character of people. And then there's a third thing that I want you to write down, and that is the attack. Verse number 9, the first part, and they swarmed up over the broad plain of the earth and encircle the fortress or the camp of God's people, the saints, and the beloved city. There will be billions with him who come to attack the kingdom of Jesus Christ. John chapter 15. Verse 23 and 24, Jesus said, I made this note because I want to bring it out as I move to a close. You and I, we need to see the world through eyes of compassion, but we need to understand, ladies and gentlemen, the world is under the influence of the devil. And we have a responsibility. That's why we're the salt of the earth, the light of the world. That's why we must reach people for Christ. You must be evangelizing. You must be witnessing. You must be telling your friends and your neighbors. But you need to understand, they may be good people. They may have brought you groceries. They may have mowed your yard. They may have helped you one time financially. But you have to understand, they are lost without God. And when push comes to shove, when the pressure is on, unless they are willing to yield to Christ, they will go with the devil's crowd as things move along and get worse and worse. And they will, if they are alive, if they make it through, they will be a part of that crowd that comes against the army of God, Jesus Christ and the saints of God. What I want you to see is John 15, 23 and 24. Jesus said, he that hateth me hateth my Father also. If I had not done among them the works which none other men did, they had not had sin. But now have they both seen and hated both me and my Father. Jesus says that world hates him. And he said they're going to hate you as well. But you and I have an opportunity to reach them for Christ. The adversary, the apostasy, the attack. I'm closing with this, and that is the annihilation. But fire descended from heaven and consumed them. Then the devil who had led them astray, deceiving and seducing them, was hurled into the fiery lake of burning brimstone where the beast and the false prophet were, and they will be tormented day and night forever and forever. This thing is coming to an end, ladies and gentlemen, and here's what happens at the annihilation. You and I will have glorified bodies. The fire cannot hurt us. But what about the saints of God that have natural bodies, these that survived the tribulation period? They were a part of the sheep nations, and they enter the millennial reign, and they're still alive at the end of the 1,000 years, and they love and serve and worship the Lord Jesus Christ. When the fire falls from heaven, what will happen to them? They're going to be like the three Hebrew children that were thrown in the fiery furnace. They're not going to perish. God's power is going to protect them. And the reason the fire of God is going to fall is because the Bible said not only on earth, but the heavens as well. You see, there's three heavens the Bible tells us about. There is the third heaven. Paul said, I was taken into the third heaven. That's where he saw God Almighty. And he received revelations that he said were unspeakable for a man to utter. That's the third heaven, where the throne of God and the angels reside. There is the second heaven. That's the stellar heavens, where the planets and the solar system is located. And that is where the devil's kingdom is established. Paul talks about principalities and powers and spiritual wickedness in heavenly places. He's the prince of the power of the earth, the Bible says. And then there is the atmospheric heavens that the birds and the planes fly in. Well, the atmospheric heavens and the stellar heavens, because the devil's fingerprints are all over those as well as the earth. It's going to be consumed with fire. God doesn't want one fingerprint or footprint of the devil in what he's prepared for his people. I'm going to be preaching later how that, my friend, there's going to be a new heaven and a new earth. It will not be a new earth in the sense of the old one was destroyed, but it will be renovated. But here's what Peter says, talking about this annihilation. He said, but the day of the Lord will come as a thief in the night, in which the heavens shall pass away with a great noise, and the elements shall melt with fervent heat. The earth also and the works that are therein shall be burned up. If this building right here survives the tribulation period, if it survives the millennium, I'm here to tell you it will be burned up, and everything else you see on this earth, it's going to be destroyed by God's fire, and God's going to bring down a new heaven and a new earth like nothing you've ever seen. I've been to Six Flags, and I've been to a hog killing and a county fair, but I ain't never seen, and you ain't never seen, anything like the new Jerusalem that's about to come down from heaven. And we will live in that for all of the eons of time. Hallelujah to Almighty God. Give the Lord a hand clap, would you, today? Would you stand, please? What I've tried to emphasize to you in this message is how that God hates sin. He hates it. And sin has made its way into the church. We're no longer a great part, I will say. We're no longer convicted of sin. We carry on, we do things that, and this is not a guilt trip. I'm here to talk to one group of people, and that's people that are living a duplistic life. We all fail. I still sin, but when I do, I come to the Lord, and you still sin, and you come to God and say, Lord, forgive me. I'm sorry that I've sinned. Covered me by the blood of Jesus. But then there are those who are living duplistic lives. There are those that are trying to pretend they're Christians, and they know, and there are others that know they're living an ungodly life. Jesus is not the Lord of their life, and they find great pleasure in keeping one foot in the world and one foot trying to keep it in the kingdom of God. And I am here to tell you, my friend, that God hates sin. He loves you, but he hates sin. because he knows that sin will destroy your life, and he made an eternal plan for you in eternity past. He wants you. You have an invitation to live with him throughout all of eternity.
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0: Let's take a quick look at the weather across the Amarillo area today. High temperature mid-80s. Tonight, overnight low about 60 degrees. Tomorrow, high temperature mid-80s with winds gusting up to 30 miles an hour.
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2: Well. Thank you for tuning in. Welcome to this Friday program. And I'm Pastor Isaac Crockett. And joining me today is Dr. Gary Dahl, the pastor at Faith Baptist Church in Altoona, Pennsylvania, and a very familiar voice for those of you who are longtime listeners. Gary has been a part of the American Pastors Network and Stand in the Gap Media since the beginning. And so many of you will recognize him, of course, immediately. And Gary has pastored faithfully for decades. Gary, I won't say how many decades. You're welcome to mention if you want. Gary, Pastor Dahl is a father, a grandfather, and someone who has helped other ministers, pastored, giving help to other pastors, but also been very involved in government leaders and helping minister to those ministers. So Gary, thanks for being on the program with us today.

0: I like that historical update. I did not realize that you were a great grandfather. I mean, you could be a grandfather that does a great job, but now you are officially a great grandfather, so that adds a lot. And I thought it was over 50 years, hard to believe, but 53 years, wow, of that pastoral ministry. And that's what I want to talk with you, is that pastoral perspective. You have, in those over five decades, you have seen enormous changes take place within our church, within our culture, within not just the country, but how churches operate. And you've been involved in missions. So you're seeing this not just in America, but places like we were just talking about, Nairobi, Kenya, and all over the world where Way of Truth Ministries is involved. And you've been part of that and headed that up. And so I would just like to ask you, when you look at the state of our country here in America, especially as I think what happens in America then has a huge impact on the rest of the world. How concerned are you at this point of our nation about the direction that we are heading in?
1: Well, it's interesting that you say today that our nation has a huge impact upon the rest of the world, because I think it was Wednesday that Marco Rubio, you know, was giving a speech over in Greece. Is that where he was? And he was talking about the fact that the United States has a great influence on the rest of the world. And that's absolutely true in so many, many ways, whether we are looking at culturally or spiritually or governmentally. You know, God raised up the United States of America in a very unique way, and ever since our inception, we have been a great influence around the world, as we still are. And I might say that I'm thankful to be an American. Isaac, I've had the opportunity of visiting over 30 nations of the world, and though there are beautiful people and beautiful places in all of those nations, I'm always very, very thankful for the opportunity of getting back into our country. As a matter of fact, I can remember as a child one day, I was playing out in the backyard of our home, and it just hit me. Hey, I'm an American. And I can remember as a little boy just getting on my knees and saying, thank you, God, for allowing me to be an American. I had no idea what the rest of the world was like, but I do thank the Lord that I am a citizen of the United States of America. But getting specifically back to your question, I'm very concerned about what's going on in our country these days, Isaac. I think that in so many ways we are moving away from biblical truth. You know, you can go back into the 1960s when there was prayer and Bible reading in the public schools, but that's no more. As a matter of fact, I was visiting in a hospital unit earlier this week where I was not even allowed to take a Bible. Think about that. They would not allow me to take the Bible in to have a visit with somebody that was in there from my church. And we are getting to that point today where in many ways the Bible and biblical truth is being removed from our nation. And in reality, we are moving away from the original intent of our founders. I think historically we can see that the United States of America was founded on biblical truth. When you read the Declaration of Independence and the Constitution of the United States, you can see biblical truth woven in and throughout those great documents. We're getting away from that. And, you know, we're seeing the rise of socialism in our country today. And if we allow that to happen, they will take more and more biblical principles away from us. So I'm extremely concerned for the way that our nation is going today. It's a different nation today than what it was 74 years ago when I was born and brought into this country.
0: You brought up the word socialism, which is a hot topic right now as we're getting very close to a midterm election where the Democratic Socialist Party, which I didn't really even hardly hear of it not too many years ago, seems to be having quite a few candidates that are getting a lot of news. And so I can remember in the 1990s growing up, you know, there was still some concern about the Cold War and things and communism. Now you hear about socialism, and it sounds like a lot of the same ideas as communism with these Marxist ideologies and philosophies. Do you see that as a legitimate concern? Or should we take it seriously, these people claiming to be socialist? And if you think it's a serious concern, what is it that concerns you the most about it?
1: Well, it does concern me, and socialism in all reality is communism. I mean, I heard somebody say the other day that it's one step away from communism, and I can understand what they are saying about that. But in all reality, when you look at communism, you see that it is socialism. So socialism is a very big part of communism, and it concerns me greatly that we are going that direction. And it just seems like in the last

0: 6 months, particularly when you look at individuals who are running for office. The socialistic, the communistic philosophies have been brought to the surface, as it were, as it relates to discussion and some of the things that some of these new candidates want to see in the United States of America. I was just reading earlier this morning, Isaac, about the percentage of younger people who are supporting socialism or communism today. And it really, you know, it really woke me up a little bit. And I'll just share some of those statistics. I read this morning that 30% of the boomers are supportive of socialism. 34% of the Gen Xers are supportive of socialism. 70% of the millennials are supportive of socialism, and 49 to 50% of young adults, that's up to the age of 50, are supportive of socialism. And so it's quite a situation, and it's a great concern to me as to what's going on in the country today. And I'll tell you what, I firmly believe that the root of that is coming out, well, we could say from the pit of hell and from Satan and his workings. But you know, back in, I think it was 2012, at the Democratic National Convention, they made a decision to take the Word of God out of their platform. And you might remember that. And from the time that they determined to take the Word of God away from their platform, the Democratic Party has just been becoming more liberal, more secular, more sinful, in my perspective. And I think that's what's led us to the rise in socialism in America today.
1: Well, we've started this out by looking at our country, looking at the conditions of it, talking with Gary about what's happened over 5 decades. When we come back, I want to take one of the most difficult pro-life questions and ask Gary for a scriptural point of view on that. And that is, can you be pro-life and support capital punishment? Don't go away. We're going to hear from some of our partners. We'll be right back on Stand in the Gap today, right after this.
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2: In many parts of our country, sirens sound to warn of a coming tornado. 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Now, God's provided a similar warning through his predictions in Scripture. Sadly, most don't listen. Hello, I'm Sam Rohr with another Stand in the Gap Minute. This week, we've discussed the conflicts between today's nations, as well as famines and natural disasters that Jesus said will converge in the last days. He called them the beginning of birth pains, and these warnings are for a reason. We are not to ignore what Jesus said is coming. We are to be prepared, living holy lives and making disciples of all nations. His words should motivate us to stay focused rather than distracted by the things of this world and walking with purpose, having an eternal impact just as God intends. 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
6: State legislatures can reduce the cost of health insurance. Legislatures add one mandated coverage after the next for conditions or treatments, increasing the cost of health insurance. In the 1960s and 1970s, most states had few coverage mandates. Today, the average state has more than 40 coverage mandates, raising prices 0.44% to 1.11% per mandate, and forcing people to buy coverage they don't want or need. A new study says repealing up to 10 mandates could lower family coverage by about $3,000 a year. The study authors encourage state policymakers to reduce health insurance premiums for their constituents by repealing state mandates.
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1: Well, welcome back to this program. I'm Pastor Isaac Crockett, and I'm talking with Pastor Gary Dahl. Gary, yesterday on the program, Sam Rohr was interviewing Patricia Englert from Answers in Genesis, and they were talking about some pro-life issues and even evolutionism and how that has maybe affected people's view on taking the life of an unborn baby and, you know, whether a person is a baby in the womb, you know, those sort of questions. But today, I do want to look at sanctity of human life, but from a little bit of some different perspectives, different timelines, not just the abortion part. And I want to start with this idea, can you be pro-life, and that is against abortion, but also support the right of the government to take somebody's life for certain reasons, what we call capital punishment. And where we're going with this is there's been a lot of very high-profile capital punishment cases recently. Pete Hegseth has given seems to have given the go-ahead for a capital punishment by firing squad in the military. And then, of course, we have this lady in Tennessee who did not die by lethal injection, even though it was given to her twice. But I want to look at a quote from Pope Leo, and he has made it clear that he and Pope Francis were very clear that they do not believe in supporting capital punishment. And so, actually, Tim, could you go ahead and play this clip from Pope Leo? And then, Gary, I want to talk to you about it.
7: I understand the difficulty and the tensions, but I think, as I myself have spoken in the past, it's important to look at many issues that are related to what is the teaching of the church. Someone who says I'm against abortion but says I'm in favor of the death penalty is not really pro-life. So someone who says that I'm against abortion but I'm in agreement with the inhuman treatment of immigrants who are in the United States, I don't know if that's pro-life. So they're very complex issues. I don't know if anyone has all the truth on them, but I would ask first and foremost that there be greater respect for one another.
1: So, Gary, he's saying some interesting things there. It's also interesting to me to hear a pope with a Midwestern American accent, I guess because he's from Chicago. It's just kind of a funny thing for me. But he's saying some things, and we don't have time to get into all of what he's talking about. But that big one is that he doesn't think it's consistent to be pro-life and also support capital punishment. You can't say I'm against abortion, but I'm in favor of the death penalty. That's not really pro-life. Gary, that seems to be a very direct statement. Do you agree with Pope Leo? Do you think he's right? Or, you know, I guess the question is, can a Christian call himself pro-life, but also believe that capital punishment is morally acceptable and biblically justified?
0: Well, you know, and I hear the Pope saying that, and of course I heard him say it earlier this week as well, I'm reminded that the Pope does not know his Bible, nor does he know the truth, nor is he interpreting the Bible properly, nor does he maintain a biblical worldview. Now, I know I said a lot right there, and of course, we could probably examine every one of those things if you wanted to, but we don't have the time to do it. But the Pope does not understand biblical truth. You know, certainly as Christians, we are pro-life because the Bible tells us that it is God who gives life, it is God who sustains life, and it is God also who takes life. We have many scriptures that prove that. Maybe we'll get into some of those later on. But keep in mind that as it relates to life, as it relates to capital punishment is a punishment that is to be rendered out by government, not by a vigilante, not by an individual person, but rather government. The capital punishment is that which government is to conduct whenever a life is taken. And understand that life, what is life? Well, it's that which God gives. And so when somebody takes that which God gives, then there must be a punishment for it. And God establishes that in his word. We find that way back in the book of Genesis chapter 9, and we find it throughout the pages of scripture. That is, somebody takes somebody's life in murder, then God requires the life of that individual. Exodus chapter 21 and verse 12 says, anyone who strikes and kills another man must surely be put to death. But you see, capital punishment is in the realm of the government. It's the government's responsibility to maintain that as a punishment. As individuals, we are to do everything that we can to support life. God certainly is pro-life. And by virtue of the fact, Isaac, that God is pro-life, when somebody kills somebody else who is innocent, then certainly the punishment that comes upon them, which is directed from God, is the concept of capital punishment. So it's not a contradiction of terms. It's just understanding the context of the word of God. You go out and you kill somebody who's innocent, then you certainly are held accountable before God. And it's the government that has the responsibility to hold us accountable, because the government is doing the work of the Lord here now. And of course, God does require government to establish a capital punishment. Keep in mind that capital punishment was first given back in Genesis chapter 9, when Noah came out of the ark. And that was the beginning of the dispensation of human government. And so government, God's government, was put into the hands of human beings at that time. And a part of that was capital punishment was to be given to those who innocently take somebody else's life who's very innocent.
1: Oh, Gary, I like these passages you're bringing up. All the way in the very first book of the Bible, Genesis 9, we see this pattern for government. In the New Testament, Paul, in writing to the Romans, Romans 13, a classic passage about government and church together, how they deal with each other. It talks about the government bearing the sword and things like that. So you've brought this up. Could you maybe go into this a little, give us a little distinguishment here between murder or the taking of innocent human life and we won't get into self-defense, that's a whole nother part, but we've talked about before, but let's talk about when the civil government then has somebody who has murdered, their authority then to take that life, that taking that life, capital punishment, is not the same as murder. And again, a lot of times people will quote the Ten Commandments, thou shalt not kill, which is, we could say thou shalt not murder. Could, again, kind of help us out here, distinguish these, you've already brought it up, maybe kind of help us understand that better.
0: Well, you know, again, keep in mind that capital punishment is the responsibility of government, not the responsibility of the individual Christian. We are not, or the individual citizen, I should say. We are not to get even with people in that basis. But when you look at Romans chapter 13, which of course we realize outlines the concept of civil government, which is one of God's three institutions, along with the home, the church, and then of course civil government, it teaches us in there, well, let me just read verse 4 of Romans 13 that lays the foundation for governmental activity. It says, in reference to those who are rulers in government, it says, he is the minister of God to thee for good, but if thou do that which is evil, be afraid. For he beareth not the sword in vain, for he is the minister of God, a revenger to execute wrath upon him that doeth evil. Now, to do evil, or I should say to take somebody else's life, is an evil act. When you just go out and kill an innocent person, that is an evil act because you are killing an individual who was made in the image and the likeness of God. It is the responsibility of the government to punish that individual, and the punishment that is given according to the scripture for somebody who takes innocent life is the idea of capital punishment. And that's the authority of government to see that that is fulfilled. And only the authorities have the right and the responsibility to enact that government, that judgment. It's not into the hands of the individual. It's the responsibility of the government before Almighty God to do so.
1: I have a couple minutes before next break, but you live in Pennsylvania. You pastor in Pennsylvania. Lawmakers there, from the articles I've been reading, seem to be considering whether the death penalty should be abolished in the state of Pennsylvania. As a Pennsylvania pastor, what biblical principles would you urge lawmakers to keep in mind when they're considering whether or not the government has a legitimate authority for capital punishment?
0: You know, in my perspective, as I understand the scripture, you know, the Bible is very, very clear that anyone who kills another man must surely be put to death, according to Exodus 21, 12. And that concept of capital punishment can be seen all throughout the scriptures. And so, you know, I think that what we need today is to see people who are in positions of authority to understand the Bible, to take the biblical worldview, and to rightly divide the word of God to see where capital punishment is absolutely called for from the scripture, and where the killing of innocent blood or the taking of an innocent life is absolutely condemned in the scripture. The scripture is not contradicting itself. It's just putting all the pieces of the puzzle together and understanding the Bible from the biblical worldview as God has given it to us.
1: That scripture's not contradicting, and again, it's about the protection of innocent life, and we're talking about these people who have been convicted of you know, premeditated cold blood murder, and we're looking at them being, their lives being taken by the state. I think too many times the victim, the innocent life, the murder is forgotten about. And so this is a very hot topic right now. Gary, I'm thankful for pastors like you that are willing to weigh in on this and take a biblical worldview, because unfortunately too many people are misunderstanding this, and you know, things like what the Pope are saying, they get out there and it's confusing to people. And the Bible isn't confusing on this. It's the protection of innocent life, and it's the punishment of those who do evil, even to the point of situations where capital punishment is needed. Well, we've talked about when the government can take the life for capital punishment. When we come back, I want to talk about what happens when a person wants to intentionally end his or her life with the care of a doctor, what we sometimes call euthanasia or doctor-assisted suicide. So, Gary, that's another loaded question coming your way. Please stay tuned. We're going to come back after hearing from some of our partners. We'll be right back on.
8: According to God's Word, memorizing Scripture brings many benefits, including keeping us from sin and permitting us to stand unashamed before God our Judge. In Ecclesiastes chapter 12, verses 13 and 14, King Solomon, the wisest man to ever live, gave this end-of-life advice to all with ears to hear. Let us hear the conclusion of the whole matter. Fear God and keep His commandments, for this is the whole duty of man. For God shall bring every work into judgment with every secret thing, whether it be good or whether it be evil. Our verse to memorize is verse 13. Fear God and keep His commandments, for this is the whole duty of man. Fear God and keep His commandments, for this is the whole duty of man. Ecclesiastes chapter 12, verse 13. A verse to memorize from Stand in the Gap today.
9: Rainbow beauties from catastrophe. This is Ken Ham, encouraging all churches to start their thinking with God's Word. Nearly all of the world's opals are found in my home country of Australia. And that's because in nature, opals only form under very specific conditions. And Noah's flood would have produced just the right mix of conditions to allow opals to form. You see, opals don't take millions of years to form. In the lab, they can be produced in just weeks. And the man-made opal is almost indistinguishable from the natural-made one. Gems like opals remind us that God can make something beautiful out of anything, even out of his judgment on the world. God can take any sinner and through his son turn them into a thing of great beauty.
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1: All right. Well, again, thank you for listening to this Friday edition of Stand in the Gap today. I'm Pastor Isaac Crockett. I've been talking with Pastor Gary Dahl about a lot of different things, but especially looking at the sanctity of human life and asking a very, very important question: who has the right to take a life? But before we go back into those questions and go into some other hot topics for Pastor Gary Dahl to discuss with us, I want to go to our program director, Tim Schneider. And Tim is the one who tries to keep us from going off the rails and to keep us everything running smoothly. And so, Tim, if you're able to step away from the controls and things, we'd love to get some updates from you on opportunities that we have going on here at the American Pastors Network.
12: Why, sure, Isaac, I can go ahead and do that. Good afternoon to everybody. Hopefully you are doing well. Hope you're having a great afternoon. And I'm trying to once again keep everything in line. I just tell these guys often that I just help them to hopefully sound good. That's what the purpose of what I do here and what my role is here as a producer behind the scenes is. Sometimes it's easy, sometimes not so easy, but we try to do what we can. But anyway, I want to let you know about some things that we have going on here at the American Pastors Network, some things that you might hopefully find valuable. I hope that if you would like to, you can check them out. Have you checked out our YouTube channels? We are on YouTube. We have three great YouTube channels: American Pastors Network, Stand in the Gap TV, and Stand in the Gap Radio. And if you would go over there right now to some of those channels, you would see a lot of our stuff that's there, our archives, and the content being posted. We had some recently, some shows about when the righteous are in authority, who are the righteous, shows about the righteous with Dr. Renton Rathbun of BJU Press. Also a show about the Law and Love Sermon on the Mount series that continues running. We got lots of other stuff also over on our YouTube channel. 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Also, we encourage you to please be praying for this ministry. A lot happens and we need your prayers, and we encourage them and we covet them. So please pray for this ministry and all that we've got going on, and thank you in advance for that. Also, if you're blessed by this ministry, please consider giving financially. No amount too big, no amount too small is too much. Whatever the Lord will put on your heart, please consider giving so that we can continue to do the things that need to be done. So those are some things I've got, Isaac, behind the scenes here, and I will go ahead and send it on back to you and Pastor Gary.
1: Well, thank you so much, Tim. And thank you, Tim, for the work you do to make these resources available. I mean, just constantly. It's not just the program that you're producing, but it's then putting that content into all sorts of available formats. And if you're just listening on the radio, there are all these other formats. And it maybe it may not be your thing, but YouTube and things make it's easy to share with people. And so you could share it with maybe a relative or a friend or a neighbor, or somebody who you go to church with. And maybe you're listening right now in a digital way. Maybe you're listening, you know, through a website or something. Thank you for that. And I want to give a big thank you to all the station managers on the hundreds of radio stations that are carrying this program, choosing to do that. And Tim, for doing all the work he does to make this available. So thank you. All right. Well, Gary, let's get back into some other hot topics here. We're talking about our nation. We're talking about, as you pointed out, that as we have gotten further away from God, the greater the confusion, the greater the sin, and the greater the concern of yourself and other Christians, other pastors especially, who are very concerned about the direction that parts of our country, or all of our country, may be headed in. And we want to look at this idea of who has the right to take life. And you just talked us through the importance of protecting innocent life, and that those who shed innocent blood, those who murder, they are to be held accountable all the way up to capital punishment. But another part of this I want to talk about is pro-life. And a lot of times when we say pro-life, we're talking about abortion, protecting the baby in the womb. Yesterday, Sam talked about that on the program with his guest from Answers in Genesis. But increasingly, our culture is wrestling with another part of pro-life, another pro-life issue that's on the opposite end of life. That's this physician-assisted suicide or euthanasia. Gary, what is a genuine biblical view that takes into account that God created us in his image and that life extends from the womb to the tomb, as they say, that life is precious even at the end of life? What does the Bible teach us on that?
0: Well, again, and again, just for the sense of clarification, keep in mind that God certainly is pro-life because every life is made in the image of God. And capital punishment is the punishment that God establishes in his word, given to government to take the life of one who has violated God and has taken the life of somebody else in the sense of punishment, who has killed an innocent person. But that is, and we are very pro-life, simply because of the fact that we believe, as you said, that life is that which is begins in the womb and goes on to the tomb, and we've got the responsibility to maintain innocent life. As it relates to certain things such as medical aid in dying and death with dignity and physician-assisted suicide and euthanasia and things like that, I want to make it clear that I think the Bible teaches, I know the Bible teaches, that apart from the use of capital punishment when somebody has committed murder, we are to support life in every area, whether we are talking about euthanasia or physician-assisted suicide. We are not to be involved in that, but rather we are to support the concept of life and do everything that we can to protect and preserve that life. And you know, as a pastor down through the years, I've visited people in the hospital who had some particular disease and they were dying and they were in pain. And, you know, maybe the concept of just pulling the plug and letting them die came into the discussion. And I've often said that it's important to do what we can to maintain that life and to maintain the comfort of that life until God takes them home. We need to understand that as we study the scripture, that the time of death is in God's hands. In Psalm 139 and verse 16, it says that our days are ordained, are ordered by God. In Job 14 and verse 5, it even talks about the fact that our days and our months are determined by God. And in 1 Samuel chapter 2 and verse 6, it says the Lord kills and makes alive. And so it's important that we encourage people to trust God for his timing. And even when the person becomes older or physically ailing or whatever the case may be, our responsibility is to pray that God will provide comfortable treatment for those who are terminal patients, but it is not our responsibility to do something that will shorten their life. That's playing God. And anytime we do that, then I think that we are going to answer to God for it.
1: You just used some terms, medical aid and dying, as if it's medicine to kill them, death with dignity. These are terms that are being used so that this doctor-assisted suicide sounds compassionate. It sounds like the compassionate alternative. If somebody is suffering, you know, why would you want them to continue suffering? How can Christians deal with that argument that with biblical truth and show that we do have compassion for those who are sick and dying? How do we show that biblical worldview and yet keep it morally correct, as you were just talking about?
0: Well, like I said, do what you can in that case to keep the patient as comfortable as possible. And, you know, it's possible with some of the medication and treatments that are given in the hospital today to keep a person going on for a long period of time, even though, as it were, their body functions are not there. And what I've often said to people who had family members in that condition, go ahead and continue. This is my thought now. This is the Gary Dahl that you're talking to speaking. And my thought, based upon my understanding of Scripture, is that if there are some of those artificial methods that are keeping people alive, then perhaps it's proper to remove those artificial methods. But one thing I've often encouraged people to do is don't pull out the food line. In other words, continue to feed them intravenously so that even as they may be dying, that, you know, they are comfortable in the sense of receiving nourishment. Now, I know that that may sound contradictory to some people, but I think that that's a part of trying to maintain a comfort in the body of the individual dying, even though you might remove from that person some of the artificial things that will be keeping them alive. Is that making any sense to you, Isaac?
1: That makes sense. We're about to come up on a break, but just real fast, I was just, you know, talking with somebody, and she's been given a terminal diagnosis, and she says, look, I don't need to try to extend my life. I know that I'm going to heaven. I want to be comfortable and I want to have time with my loved ones. So I'm going to, you know, not do some radiation and chemotherapy that might extend my life by a little bit. But that, I would say, is different than taking a drug, than taking a basically a lethal injection drug to put myself down. Is that something that you see?
0: That's what I'm trying to communicate. And I think, of course, that is something that is up to the family to make the decision on, not to the doctor or the nurses, but that's something that the family and the individual must work out.
1: And I know somebody not too long ago that I was dealing with lived in Pennsylvania. He's since died of natural causes, but was in a lot of pain from terminal illness. And he kept talking about the doctor-assisted suicide. And I don't know how, and I don't know that it was legal, but somehow he got his hands on a concoction, a shot from a doctor, a medical doctor in another state that he claimed he could give to himself or take some pills or something. I forget what it was. And it would kill him. And, you know, I talked with him. I said, look, I understand if you don't want to be resuscitated or, you know, if you don't want to go through difficult chemotherapy,
0: right,
1: but don't kill yourself. And so, you know, Gary, I like how you've taken us again back to what God has done, what God has said on this. We have a few more things to talk about before we wrap this program up, but these are some interesting questions that all of us as Christians are hearing about and that shouldn't lead us to despair. But when we get to this final segment, Gary, I want to talk to you about prayer, about upcoming elections, about a lot of things to try to fit in before we close the program, because God is at work and we want to keep being faithful to Him until the end. We'll be right back on Stand in the Gap today.
2: In Deuteronomy chapter 6, God told the fathers, diligently teach your children the ways of God. 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
14: By the way, let me say how much I appreciate, Sam, what you all do in the American Pastors Network. And folks, I have pastored 2 churches and spoken in 2000. 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I follow your trajectory, Sam, and the American Pastors Network. And I'm thrilled that God has raised you up at this time.
13: Thank you, Dr. McFarland. You and our other great guests helped to make Stand in the Gap today a leading voice in the faithful communication of truth all across America. 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
2: In many parts of our country, sirens sound to warn of a coming tornado. 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Now, God's provided a similar warning through his predictions in Scripture. Sadly, most don't listen. Hello, I'm Sam Rohr with another Stand in the Gap Minute. This week, we've discussed the conflicts between today's nations, as well as famines and natural disasters that Jesus said will converge in the last days. He called them the beginning of birth pains, and these warnings are for a reason. We are not to ignore what Jesus said is coming. We are to be prepared, living holy lives and making disciples of all nations. His words should motivate us to stay focused rather than distracted by the things of this world and walking with purpose, having an eternal impact just as God intends. Discover more at AmericanPastorsNetwork.net.
15: Kramer with Mission Network News. Ukraine prepares for another difficult winter as Russia increases attacks on its infrastructure. Slava Gospel Association's Eric Mock says one ministry lost 90% of its food distribution capacity during the late August strikes. SGA partners with local pastors to help people who've been overlooked by large aid groups. But the needs are increasing on the front line. Pray for the churches offering relief and the gospel of Jesus Christ. And how do you do a Bible study without the full Bible? Out of more than 300 sign languages, just one has full access to the Bible. Rob Myers with Door International explains how they begin sign language translations with 131 passages that lay out the biblical story of creation, fall, and redemption, often missed by deaf people in hearing homes. Door is translating the Bible into sign languages so that the deaf can study God's word. Pray that the deaf would come to know Christ better through this work. Mission Network News, service of One-Way Ministries. I'm Ruth Kramer.
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1: Welcome back to our final segment on Stand in the Gap today on this Friday edition. I'm Pastor Isaac Crockett. I'm joined by Dr. Gary Dahl, the pastor at Faith Baptist Church in Altoona, Pennsylvania, and a very, very well-known voice on this program. So, Gary, we've been talking a lot. We started with, you know, just your concerns about our nation, some of the confusion that's coming out as we've gotten further away from what does the Bible say, what does God, lay out for us to do. We've looked at some sobering issues, especially around the issue of sanctity of human life, and that the Christian response, you know, in our country shouldn't just be to go with the culture or to get scared and to hide from it or to say, oh, I don't know what to do, but to open the Bible and to turn it and say, well, what does the Bible say for me to do? And you've done that for us. You've helped us see that, you know, the Bible talks about protecting innocent life. And so therefore, when innocent blood is shed, the government, not vigilante justice, not individuals, but the government is to bear the sword for that sort of thing, to punish evil and reward the good. And so we saw how that applied to capital punishment. And then we talked about this idea of quote-unquote doctor-assisted suicide. And again, how even at the end of life, we respect that God gives life and our days are numbered by God, and it's not for us to take someone's life. We should not take innocent life, including even our own. And so we've worked through that. But Gary, you've been so concerned for our nation, and we have a very, very important midterm. Every election is very important, but this midterm election, a lot of things are hanging in the balance because of who all are running. And there's a lot of states like Pennsylvania, New York, different ones where governors are running. Gary, you've been working on a special call to prayer, and I think it's October 28th, but I'll let you say more about that. Could you just tell us what you're prompting or what you're planning and what prompted you to plan this special call to prayer for such a time as this?
0: Well, Isaac, actually, it's October the 29th. It's Thursday, October the 29th. And what we are doing is asking people to set that aside as a day of prayer for our nation. Down through the years, as a pastor, when we've come up against a crucial election, I've often called for a day of prayer for the election. And that's what we are doing on the 29th of October as well. And just asking Christians all over to go together and to go to God's throne of grace and to pray and ask that God will be honored and glorified through the election. You know, we've got some people running. We talked in the earlier segment of the program today about the Democratic Socialist movement here in the United States of America. And in all reality, that's a movement away from biblical truth and from God. And that concerns me. And it just seems like in the past 6 months, we've seen people coming out from the bushes, as it were, who are claiming to be democratic socialists. And if they get into office, they are certainly not going to be leading the country or the state or the county or the city or whatever it may be in a biblical direction. And so I think it's very, very important for us to really gather together, and we've set aside Thursday, October the 29th as a day of prayer, that number one, God will motivate Christians to go out and vote biblically, and the Christians will do that. And then secondly, that God will put into office people who will uphold biblical truth and constitutional values as we go forward. You know, Dave Kistler, and of course you know Dave, and our listeners know Dave Kistler and his voice and so forth. He and I have been friends for over 30 years, probably 35 or 40 years. And we've often talked about the fact that the current election is the most important election in our lifetime. And I think that probably every election has been that. But the one that we are coming up upon, the one that's coming up upon us now here in a couple of weeks, is extremely significant, because it could be that people would be put into office that will take away from biblical truth, that will take away from the constitutional values and the founding that our nation was established upon, and it concerns me greatly. And so I'm asking people to pray for our nation, not only on October the 29th, but also continuously between now and Election Day, that we will see God glorified in putting into office people who uphold biblical truth in every level.
1: Gary, at our church, we have a prayer service once a week, and in it, we have a prayer bulletin, I guess you could call it, that we go through. And we rotate different government leaders, all the way from, you know, the president, all the way down to local leaders that we pray for. Actually, we pray for leaders in two different states, because my church is right on the border of Pennsylvania and New York. And, the Bible tells us in 1 Timothy chapter 2 to pray for those in high positions over us, for kings and those in authority. With these extremely important elections coming our way, what specifically would you encourage our listeners to pray for when they're praying for our leaders, as well as praying for the elections, they'll be righteous elections, that cheating won't be allowed and things, but praying for our leaders, praying for our elections, and then even our churches and community when the election is over, because there's a lot of division going on in many communities right now. What would you encourage us to pray?
0: Well, you know, it's an interesting question, and you brought the concept of the church into that view. And you know, the church is in the world as a light. We are here as ambassadors of the Lord Jesus Christ, and we are to reflect Jesus Christ in everything. And I think first and foremost, I want to encourage every Christian under the sound of our voices today, Isaac, to go to the Lord and specifically ask him who he would have them to vote for when the election day rolls around. I think it's absolutely important that we seek God's direction and ask him who we should be voting for, and then go out and vote biblically, because there are so many concerns before us today, whether we are talking about the nation of Israel. And you know, more and more today we see that there are people turning away from the nation of Israel. We must never do that. The moment that our nation turns away from the nation of Israel, we can expect our judgment from God. Just go back to Genesis chapter 12, verses 1, 2, and 3, where God's nation Israel is blessed. God will bless that nation or those people who are blessing Israel. So we need to pray that our nation will continue to support Israel. We need to pray that our nation will continue to support life. We've talked about that on this program today. And a lot of people who are running for office today are not pro-life. And that should concern us very, very much. And then I think that we need to pray for the continuation of our freedoms in our country. There are many people who are doing what they can to take away freedoms. You know, the other day, I think I was telling you about this maybe before we went on the air. I don't think we talked about it on the program. But the other day, I went into a particular hospital in our area to make a visit, and I was not allowed to take my Bible. Think of that. I was not allowed to take my Bible. I had to keep my Bible. Actually, I had to put it in the shelf before I went in to visit the individual. We are losing our freedoms. And I think that we need to pray that God will raise up men and women to serve in government who, yes, will support Israel, who will support biblical truth, who will support our freedoms, because I think all of those things are really becoming an issue today. And then, you know, we need to pray for a revival in morality in our nation. You know, morals are really down in so many, many ways. So often today you hear about the sex and the drugs and the crimes and the things that's going on out in the world today. And all of that contributes to weakening our nation. And so we need to pray for a moral and a spiritual revival in our country. And it's up to those of us who know the Lord Jesus Christ to render these prayers. And the more we do that, and the more we do that earnestly, the more we will be able to see God work.
1: Amen. Amen to that, Gary. Dear Heavenly Father, I do pray for that. I just pray right now for our nation, for those in leadership and those running for leadership, that you would raise up righteous leaders for this nation, that we would return to you. It's in Jesus' name I pray. Amen. Well, Gary Dahl, thank you so much for being on this program, for your wisdom and biblical knowledge that you've shared with us. And thank you for listening. Until next time, I pray that you will stand in the gap for truth wherever you are today.

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1: 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Let's take a look at the weather for the Amarillo area. High temperature yesterday in Amarillo was 81 degrees. Today, the high is forecast to be in the mid-80s. Southwest wind 10 to 15 miles per hour. Overnight low tonight, about 60 degrees. Tomorrow, sunny skies, high temperature mid-80s. Winds gusting to 30 miles an hour. Sunday, high temperature upper 80s. 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
5: I start often by just asking open-ended questions of my kids, like, hey, do you know anybody in school that gets bullied? Or what's it like? How do kids treat each other, mistreat each other? Because it feels safe when you start out here, and it's not personal. So my kids might be afraid of opening up about what's going on in their hearts, but they'll tell about what's going on in everybody else's lives. And so I just start asking thoughtful questions. And as much as I'm trying to gain entrance into their heart, they're also watching and observing how I'm responding to them. And they're seeing, do mom and dad understand? Are they responding well? Is it safe to open up and share that I've experienced this? And so our responses really do matter, and that they're seeing compassion and understanding and care.
4: That's Julie Lowe, and she joins us today on Focus on the Family with Jim Daly. Thanks for being here. I'm John Fuller.
2: You know, John, bullying is one of those things every parent hopes their child never has to face. I mean, it happens sooner or later, and most kids will encounter that unkindness, exclusion, teasing, or even outright intimidation. I did. Third grade. Mm-hmm. I know exactly when it happened and where and what school I was going to. The truth is, our children need more than those quick fixes. You know, it's not something you just say a little clip and then keep moving, because they're in a tough spot. Often they need that wisdom and courage and the confidence to know that their values come from God and their identity comes from God. Here at Focus on the Family, we are here to help you navigate those difficult moments with grace and clarity, and equip you as a parent to help engage with your child to find solutions.
4: Mm-hmm. And Julie Lowe is our guest. As I said, she's a faculty member and licensed professional counselor at Christian Counseling and Educational Foundation. She's written a terrific children's book that helps your child and you understand bullying and how to handle it well. The title of the book is Gus Gets Badgered When You Meet a Bully.
2: Julie, welcome to Focus on the Family.
5: Thank you for having me.
2: This is a great kid's book, Gus Gets Badgered. Yes. What were you trying to accomplish here with the book?
5: Well, we know that bullying is a problem that happens often among young people, and unfortunately not just young people. We're seeing it across the board, right?
2: Why is it so prevalent? I mean, we're all talking about times that we were bullied.
5: Well, it always has been. I often say, though, with the emergence of technology and social media, it's 10 times worse. Because it used to be you could walk away from the bullying. You would get on your bus and go home and get away from the bullying, right? It was the schoolyard bully or the in-school bully. But now, unfortunately, it follows with you wherever you go with the use of social media. And it's just a lot more difficult with the cyberbullying.
2: What ages is this book geared for?
5: So that's geared for elementary age. It's okay. For a younger group, but it introduces the idea of how do you think about it? How do you help a child think about being bullied and how they should respond?
2: Tell us the story of how Gus gets badgered.
5: Yeah, so Gus is the main character, and in this series, it's forest animals who are often dealing with different issues, and this is the issue of bullying, where a new kid or new animal comes to town and begins picking on Gus, and Gus has to struggle with how to handle being mistreated.
2: Yeah. Is there a distinction between what I would call the typical unkindnesses that kids can fling each other? You know, appearance is something that kids cling on to. When people look different, they'll say something out loud that when you hopefully become an adult, those things are kept to yourself typically. You may think it, but you don't speak it. Kids just say it.
5: Yeah.
2: So that can be an unkindness. What kind of line is there between that, what might be normal observation and growth of a child, and then crossing the line into bullying?
5: Yeah, that's the challenge, I think, all the time with parents and kids, especially when you use the language of bullying. Some kids can weaponize that, and they come across somebody who says something unkind, hurtful, or just immature and foolish, and they call it bullying, when perhaps it's just immaturity or an unkind moment, where I think of bullying as something where it's more targeted and habitual in nature. But for sure, there could be incidents of bullying as well.
2: You know, so often the bullying by the parent's observation can be kind of obscured, unseen. The child might not be talking about it. You just see behavioral change.
5: Yeah.
2: So for the parent, what are those things we need to be looking at to at least tip in and investigate?
5: When you start to notice a change in your child's behavior, right? When they're coming home from school and all of a sudden hating school or don't want to talk about it, or they're withdrawing, or you start seeing anxiety. So I'm always looking for, do my children have a change of behavior? And is all of a sudden it seemed like overnight they don't enjoy school or they don't want to participate or be involved? So you're looking for noticeable change often.
2: Yeah. You were a pastor's kid, and that brought some bullying, it sounds like, out of your own experience. In that context, what was it like for you, and then how can parents avoid the dismissive nature? I mean, I think a lot of dads, you know, maybe with our sons, will say, you know what, it's a tough world, kid. Just you got to get over it.
4: Deal with it.
2: Just, you know, throw a punch and run.
5: Yeah.
2: Or something. I mean, you know, I wouldn't say that, but I'm just saying this is what some dads might say.
5: Right.
2: Speak to that whole thing, the bullying situation you had, and then

0: constant enough, but it was for sure mistreatment. It was for sure being targeted for your family or somebody being angry at you. And being in ministry, there was almost this expectation that, yes, you're in ministry, this will happen to you. And to this day, being in ministry, I probably still think that way to some degree, which doesn't excuse it, but it's almost like you accept it as part of the struggle.
1: Your son was bullied. What happened with him?
0: Yeah, so he was in elementary school at the time in an after-school care, and a child that was actually known to be a bully to other kids just started picking on him that day. I'd never done it before, but walked up and knocked over some Legos. And so my son was upset. He got up, he went and told an adult, because we had taught them that if somebody's mistreating you or people around you, go tell an adult, and you keep telling adults until somebody listens. Keep pursuing help. And so he did that. In this moment, he went and he told an aide. I think the aide addressed it briefly and then just went on their way. So my son went about doing something else, and this boy followed him and, again, was knocking over what he was doing, was intentionally mistreating him. My son got up and went and told another adult. Went to three adults, and it continued until eventually, I forget how, but they ended up in some kind of tussle, shoving match or hitting or something. Both ended up in the principal's office. And when he relived the story to me, I got a call from the principal, and it was totally out of character for him. And I'm not sure how most parents would respond to this, but we've completely supported him. He did everything we told him to do. We said, go keep telling adults. The adults didn't stop the behavior until he was defending himself. And we stood in front of the principal, who was gracious enough to also agree and say, we support our son. He did the right thing. He tried to get help. The adults did not intervene and help, and the behavior continued.
1: Yeah. Was there resolution?
0: There was. I don't think it happened again. And my son, thankfully, did not get punished. We didn't punish him. And it was this great teachable moment of saying, buddy, you did the right thing. And
1: that's
0: we support
1: a good thing. You know, Julie, again, you're a counselor for those that might just join us here. But the one thing that I've seen with marriage counselors as we've sat here, you all sound so reasonable. You say, the next time, Jim, you're talking to Jean, just say, honey, did you have a rough day? Because I'm feeling some emotion from you right now that I don't know where it's coming from. Now, we don't typically in the real world react like that.
0: Right.
1: If she says something and pushes my button, I go, okay, I can push another button. Mm-hmm. That's going to be your button. Mm-hmm. And here we go. The same can be true in the parenting sphere here.
0: Yeah.
1: And that circumstance can push our buttons as parents to require us or command of us to react in a way that we now are acting like the child.
0: Yeah.
1: How do you coach a parent in this kind of difficult spot to be the adult and to really look for the right wins with that bullied child of yours?
0: Well, for sure. I mean, that brought up all kinds of emotions where I would have been the parent in the schoolyard losing it because I can't stand seeing people mistreated. You know, so we, even just being aware of our own triggers and the things that would get a rise out of us. But I'm also aware I want to model to my kids the right way to respond, that mistreatment will happen. That doesn't mean you just have to tolerate it. That wisdom says, how do you respond in any given moment to being mistreated, which means I better model it to my kids. And sometimes I think actually modeling I'm mad on their behalf isn't unhealthy either. The problem is I need to not sin in my anger. So be angry for them and them to feel like mom and dad really care. They're for me. I think it's a good thing.
2: Mm-hmm. This is Focus on the Family with Jim Daly. And our guest today is Julie Lowe. And she's got a book we're talking about. It's a great book. And the cover, I think, Julie, is really wonderful because you've got this sense of the bully is reveling in the fact that I've got the power. And here's poor Gus getting pushed around. The book is called Gus Gets Badger. Good news for little hearts when you meet a bully. It's a terrific resource to go through with your child. We're bundling this when you get the book from Focus on the Family with a very small but rich little booklet that Julie has written called Helping Your Child with a Bully, Learning to Respond Wisely. So contact us today. Get both of those books, an exclusive from Focus on the Family, if you will, from us when you call 800, the letter A and the word family, or stop by focusonthefamily.com/broadcast. And Julie, I love how you equipped your son. I'm not sure we

0: never did anything quite like that. How do we help our kids stand up and be assertive for their safety and well-being and kind of share their voice without being aggressive?
1: Well, as a parent, one of my first thoughts is I want to raise my children to know right from wrong, good from evil, wise from unwise, which means I'm always role-playing, I'm always teaching them. So before they end up in the bullying position or being bullied or being tempted to be the bully, we're role-playing. We're teaching them to observe the world around them and people, and when they're mistreated or they're interacting with their own siblings, which is where the bullying can start, right? Yes. Or the mistreatment. So there's so many lost opportunities we have in not teaching our kids to say, how does love respond? How does wisdom respond? When is it right and good to stand up to somebody? When, as a bystander, should you intervene? When, as a bystander, should you get help because it's too serious for you to intervene? And as you can imagine, that takes a lot of role-playing. That's not just a, let me give you a 30-minute devotional on how to do this and then expect you to remember it for the next 15 years of your life. I think that's what Deuteronomy 6 says, where we're teaching our kids, whether they're sitting at the dining room table or walking along the way, whether we're having a meal or in the car, that we're using teachable moments to teach them.
0: Yeah, this is an ongoing conversation, right. Not a once and done.
1: Right.
0: Yeah.
2: You know, Julie, one of the most damaging effects of being bullied, I think, is that loss of identity that's potentially there, especially in Christian families. We're trying to encourage them that their identity comes from Christ, etc., which are all healthy things to actually buttress them in a culture that is constantly attacking identity, right? Yeah. Yeah. So that's important. How do we teach our young children that they're made in the image of God, yeah, that He sees them, that He has a plan for their life? All those things are building that identity. But that bullying can really go after them, like, no, but God doesn't see me. Why did He let me get picked on today? Why did that boy attack me today, right?
1: Yeah.
2: And you can start to kind of doubt those things as a little child, like, where's my protection? So how can parents use scripture, reinforce those things? Even if bad things happen, God still sees you. He'll give you a way through.
1: Yeah.
2: And, you know, how do you speak to your child to give them that kind of balance between the real world and the spiritual dimensions of what they face?
1: Yeah, I think it's twofold. So one is, I hope my children always see compassion from me when they are being mistreated. That I don't just respond with, oh, just deal with it, or you're okay, brush it off.
2: Right.
1: That they actually hear me say, I'm so sorry that happened, that was wrong. That I'm affirming what was wrong about it and why it wasn't kind and gracious. I think the other thing is that they're seeing in scripture stories like Joseph, when you're mistreated and when you're harmed over and over again, that God is still in the midst of that, that He's up to something, and God can take even the evil in your life and do something good with it. And so what I'm doing is I'm not just affirming that what happened is wrong and leaving it there. I'm pointing them to a God that is not going to waste anything in their life. And I'm pointing them to scripture, where story after story shows flawed, fallible human beings who are mistreated, but God also used them. And God often uses the weak, the unassuming, those who have speech impediments, those who are least expected. And to even instill that when we have a child with a vision disability, and to be able to say, God specializes in using the people we least expect to use in scripture. So take heart. God's up to something good in your life.
2: That's a great way to buttress a person's sense of worth, is that God sees you no matter what the impediment.
1: Yeah.
2: And He will use you if you yield to Him and ask Him to be part of your life.
1: Yeah,
2: right?
1: We as adults need that.
2: We do. You know, one thing I did, which I thought was good, I'll get your grade on this, but with my boys when they were in elementary school, I would regularly, not every day, but regularly kind of drip irrigate into them. Mm-hmm. You know, at recess, if you see somebody by themselves, go play with them. If you see somebody eating lunch by themselves, go be with them, especially if that child is not well accepted by everybody else. Mm-hmm. Be different. Go and make a friend.
1: Yeah.
2: They did that a couple of times that I know of, and that was good. But they also had the other expression of laughing at somebody who spilled a drink or something, you know. So that's normal behavior.
1: Right.
2: But in addition to doing something like that, what are some other ideas that you might have to help equip a child to look for somebody who they can buttress, they can lift up?
1: Well, it's that whole idea that love moves towards, right? We don't just remain passive. And that's what I love about what you said. We try to teach our kids so that when you see somebody hurting, just don't say, I'm not going to hurt them, or I feel bad, or I'm going to stay out of it. Be willing to proactively move towards being protective or offering even just words of encouragement. Like to go up to somebody afterwards and say, I'm sorry they did that. I really appreciate what you said. Or I thought what you said was smart. You're saying something to affirm. And then the wisdom to know, when do I need to go get an adult to say, this kid's hurting and they need an adult to help them?
2: Yeah. You know, one of the experiences, and I had this when I was bullied in third grade. I had a sixth grader who was chasing me home every day and threatening to beat me up. And I was smart enough. I didn't want to be beat up. Yeah. I knew that much. My only saving grace is I was faster than him, so I could outrun him on the way home. But it went on for like a couple of weeks, and I was stressful, you know, because I'm thinking this kid's going to pummel me, right? Mm-hmm. And he was much bigger. He was three grades older than me. But I didn't share it with anybody, except later in that two-week period, I remember talking to my sister about it, who was 14, and she came to my rescue. And I think my question is this: why do we, even as children, why do we try to hide what's happening? Are we embarrassed by the fact that we're being targeted by a bully?
1: I think it's a shame that maybe, like you said, identity. Maybe I am deserving. Maybe I am not worth this. So to admit that somebody's doing this admits something is defective about myself.
2: Wow,
1: we see that online all the time. I mean, just to take it up a notch, you see teenagers who are being extorted online.
2: Yeah.
1: And
2: some taking their own life.
1: Some taking their own life. And they never tell anybody why. If one adult or one parent or one person had said, your life is worth it more than this extortion or whatever's happening, or the cyberbullying, your life is worth it. And I think because we don't have these kind of conversations with young people, they're left to their own devices, they're left to their own perspectives. And if they feel like they are deserving of it, that nobody loves them, then they're on their own trying to figure out what to do, and it never ends well for them.
2: And again, the parent has to find a way to draw that out.
1: Right.
2: If you notice behavioral changes, they're not wanting to eat dinner with the family, whatever it might be, you got to go investigate.
1: Well, this is where, as a parent, I take responsibility. Say, I don't even wait to see changes, that I want to proactively prepare my kids. And to even say, I mean, I hope my kids would never send inappropriate texts or a photo they shouldn't send, but to proactively say, hey guys, if you are ever to do this, I hope you won't, but if you were, just know that there's nothing we can't forgive you of. There's nothing we can't work through. Your life is more important than whether you get caught up in something and somebody tries to use it against you. We love you. Anything's workable.
2: Yeah, that's so good.
1: And that message is so important.
2: And so true. Julie, in the book, Gus's dad writes a note, and this is another brilliant thing you can do. I think communicating, especially when that elementary school child can read, you know, fourth, fifth, sixth grade, it's a powerful reminder of identity and worth. How can parents intentionally speak truth into their children's lives so that they can feel secure? What do you put in the note, for example? How would you write that note? We need a paragraph.
1: Yeah. Or in today's language, it would be texting our kids, right?
2: Yeah, of course.
1: Might not be writing a note.
2: Although a handwritten note is pretty cool.
1: It is pretty cool.
2: I wrote a journal for both of my boys, and they love it now.
1: That's wonderful.
2: That they're in their 20s.
1: Yeah, they're memories. And it's looking back and seeing how my parents thought about me, how they affirmed me. They were for me. And you can do that in tons of different ways. But there's something about our kids regularly hearing your life has meaning. You are worthwhile. You are loved. And that ultimately, I want to point my kids to their creator who loves them. Because if not, it's good that my kids know that mom is for me. But a 13-year-old doesn't often feel encouraged when they're being bullied and picked on by school, that you go home and say, well, mom loves you. I'm just exchanging one human's acceptance or rejection for another human's acceptance and rejection. So ultimately, I want to say you have worth and value because of who God made you.
2: Yeah.
1: And that we're finding creative ways to do that in our words, in our speech, in our writing.
2: You know, it's so critical to do this. It's something we mentioned in Truth Rising, a documentary that we did on the culture, but it's applicable at every age. And one of the powerful statements in that film was a British baroness who said, the Western civilization, the differentiator, was the Western civilization captured that idea that we're made in God's image. Mm. So now, all of a sudden, with child labor laws, the oppression of women, that began to lift. It didn't lift in a moment. It took time for the Western culture to really embrace those themes and lift everybody up from what wasn't there, that we could exploit people. It's the same concept with this, right? It's that same kind of idea that we have to find ways for our children in age-appropriate ways to get that message across.
1: Right. And
2: you matter.
1: And you don't want to wait until they're being mistreated. You want that to happen well before they're being mistreated. So there's that foundation to help them go through the hard times.
2: You know, Julie, I'm thinking of the mom that's so stressed out. She's got a lot on her plate, and so does dad, you know? And you almost have to have a checklist of all the things I have to say today to help my child. And then on the other hand, some of it'll come naturally. Just go with your heart. How do you do the things to remind yourself as a parent? You want to be responsible. You want to regularly, not every day, to where the kid tunes it out, but to be intentional about saying, God sees you today. Look at that sunset. Yeah. I think he made that for you. I mean, things that really drive their heart toward a relationship with Christ.
1: We get caught up in the tyranny of the urgent, don't we? And we forget the more meaningful, that sustenance doesn't equal nourishment. Like, you can have fast food, but that's not a sustenance. It's not nourishment. And too often in our relationships, that's true as well. We can have sustenance, like, did you do your homework? How was your day? Fine. Did you have a good day? What are you doing now? Instead of saying, tell me about yourself. Tell me what ninth grade boys are going through. Tell me what fourth grade girls are going through. How are you doing? And we're speaking life, nourishing words into our kids' lives and even into our marriages, right? It's an important thing you're bringing up, that I'm intentional about looking for those moments.
2: Yeah, which is so good. All right, for that parent who says, wow, you guys are alerting me to something I've not been paying attention to, and I think my child might be bullied, are being bullied right now. What are some things that that parent can do today to engage their child age appropriately, elementary school, in that conversation? How do you get that started?
1: I start often by just asking open-ended questions of my kids, like, hey, do you know anybody in school that gets bullied? Or what's it like? How do kids treat each other, mistreat each other? Because it feels safe when you start out here and it's not personal. So my kids might be afraid of opening up about what's going on in their hearts, but they'll tell about what's going on in everybody else's lives. And so I just start asking thoughtful questions. And as much as I'm trying to gain entrance into their heart, they're also watching and observing how I'm responding to them. And they're seeing, do mom and dad understand? Are they responding well? Is it safe to open up and share that I've experienced this? And so our responses really do matter, and that they're seeing compassion and understanding and care for our kids.
2: So important. And let me turn to you, our listener. I hope you know Focus on the Family is here for you. As you're raising the next generation, we're here to help. We can answer your questions, offer trusted guidance, and walk with you through the parenting journey. That's our goal. That's our ministry. One helpful resource we'd love to share with you is 7 Traits of Effective Parenting Assessment. It's free. It's an online quiz. It'll give you an idea of your strengths and some of the areas you might want to improve in. It just takes a few minutes to complete, and it's very helpful. So take it today. We also have Julie's terrific book for kids, Gus Gets Badgered When You Meet a Bully. And we're going to bundle that with a small booklet to help you as a parent. It's called Helping Your Child with a Bully, Learning to Respond Wisely. You know, the great thing about children's books is you can take a topic like this and read the story with your child to start conversations, ask questions, and hear their heart. And when you give a gift of any amount, we'll send you the bundle as our way of saying thank you for supporting the ministry of Focus on the Family. Let me share this note from Pam, who wrote in to tell us this. I'm so grateful for the work Focus on the Family does to strengthen families, support our country, and advance God's kingdom. From marriage resources to adventures in Odyssey, your ministry was a constant encouragement in our home growing up, and later helped my husband and me build a strong foundation for our own marriage as we prepared to get engaged. As we now hope to start a family of our own, I'm thankful that the same trusted ministry that shaped my life will one day bless my children as well.
0: Well, that's wonderful to hear.
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6: Today is Friday, October 9th. Let's take a look at the weather for the Amarillo area. High temperature yesterday in Amarillo was 81 degrees. Today, the high is forecast to be in the mid-80s. Southwest wind 10 to 15 miles per hour. Overnight low tonight, about 60 degrees. Tomorrow, sunny skies, high temperature mid-80s. Winds gusting to 30 miles an hour. Sunday, high temperature upper 80s.

0: everybody. I'm Ricky Fial, and this is a program called Keys to Kingdom Living. All this week on this program, I've been sharing with you excerpts of a message that I preached back in 1992. It was a message about why I believe the Bible. Do we have a way to explain to people the reason why we believe in the Bible? The Bible teaches us in Peter's epistle, one of his epistles, to be ready to give to all men an answer for the faith that you have. Be ready. Are you ready? What would you say if somebody put you on the spot and asked you, what is the reason that you believe the Bible? Well, why do you believe the Bible? That old ancient book. See, some people just think it's an old ancient relic of the past. But there's reasons to believe that the Bible is what it claims to be. And that is the very Word of God. The very Word of God. In 1 Peter 3, verse 15, it says, but sanctify, that means set apart as holy, the Lord in your heart. Sanctify the Lord, the Lord God in your hearts, and be ready always to give an answer to every man that asketh you a reason of the hope that is in you with meekness and fear, having a good conscience, that whereas they speak evil of you as of evildoers, they may be ashamed that falsely accuse your good conversation in Christ. That means your good conduct. You see, if you do believe the Bible, then it should show in your conduct. And why would we not believe the Bible? The Bible is a book that contains the mind of God. It's a book that shows us the way and the only way of salvation. It's a book that explains the doom of sinners and explains the happiness of believers. Its doctrines are holy. Its histories are true. Read it to be wise. Believe it to be safe. Practice it to be holy. The Bible contains light to direct you, food to support you, comfort to cheer you. These things I'm saying about the Bible are found in Dake's book, God's Plan for Man. And the Bible is the traveler's map, the pilgrim's staff, the pilot's compass, the Christian's charter. In the Bible, heaven is opened and the gates of hell disclosed. Christ is its grand subject. It should fill your memory and rule your life and guide your feet. Read it slowly. Read it frequently, prayerfully, meditatively, searchingly. Study it constantly. Read it through and through. You'll never master the Bible. The more you read it, the more you'll get out of it. I mean, there's some books, if you read them once or twice, you've got them pretty well mastered and there's nothing new in it for you. But there's always something new in the Word of God. It's a mine of wealth, the source of health. It's given to you in this life and will be opened at the judgment. It's like a mirror to reflect who we are in Christ and who we are without Him. It's like a hammer to convict, like a fire to refine. It's like seed that'll multiply in many wonderful ways in your life. It's like a lamp to guide you and bread to feed you. And there's just so many wonderful things about the Bible. It's the most amazing book that was ever written. The marvelous unity of the Bible is astounding. It is only possible for there to be such unity if it is what it claims to be, the Word of God. Well, let me share with you the last segment of this message. There was a little bit of it left on the tape. Yeah, we were using a tape for this recording, this program this week. We used to use cassette tapes, used to buy them 100 at a time or more. And then the day came and we didn't buy any more tapes. We record different ways now. But let's share with you the last segment of that message on why I believe the Bible and be ready to give to every man a reason for the hope. Give them an answer for the hope that is in you. Here we go.
1: No other book has ever been so chopped, so knived, so sifted, so scrutinized, so vilified. What book on philosophy or religion or psychology has been subjected to such a mass attack as the Bible, with such venom and skepticism, with such thoroughness? And yet, here it is. We still have it, and it's still read by millions, loved by millions, studied by millions, and it's still the greatest book in circulation. I mean, in numbers, still the bestseller. Glory to God. That tells you something, doesn't it? I tell you what, when you get all the evidence together that there really is, and you still deny it, you're a fool. You say, well, I still don't believe it. Somebody came up with this some time back. The Pentateuch couldn't have been written by Moses because there was no writing in his time. But some fella come along and discovered what was called the black steel. It was wedge-shaped characters containing detailed laws of Hammurabi. I may not have said that right. But whatever that is, it's pre-Moses. Not only that, but it preceded Moses' writings by at least 3 centuries. It preceded Moses, who was supposed to be a primitive man without an alphabet, and that was supposed to prove he couldn't have written the Pentateuch. But then later discoveries discovered something else. Oh, praise God. Hallelujah. John 10:38. John 10:38. Have you gotten anything out of this? How many of you are convinced that it's reasonable, it's logic to believe in Jesus, to believe the Bible, to accept Christ? John 10:38, Jesus said, though you believe not me, if you're not going to believe my words, believe the works. Believe the works. And I say to you today, if you're not ready to believe the word itself, look at the works of God. There is sufficient evidence. While the heavens themselves declare the glory of God, the firmament shows His handiwork. For somebody to look at that and say, there's no God, he's a fool. Well, they said the Russian cosmonaut went up there in space and came back. He said, there's no God. I looked for him and I didn't see him. But if he'd stepped outside of the capsule, he would have. But an astronaut from America came back and said, I didn't see him, but I saw that he'd been a lot of places. I could see his footprints everywhere. Everywhere. God is the one that said, prove all things. So the rejection of Christ is not so much that of the mind as it is the will. Because there is enough evidence to convince any honest mind. So it's not so much an I can't believe as I won't believe. When you get right down to it. Most people reject Christ for one of 3 reasons. Ignorance. They just don't know any better. Sometimes that's willful ignorance. Or pride, which has to do with arrogance. I don't need God. I can handle my own life. Or a moral problem. Now you think about what I'm saying. A moral problem. The atheist Aldous Huxley said, and he was hailed as a great intellect, much like Carl Sagan is today, the fool Carl Sagan. Huxley said, I had motives for not wanting the world to have a meaning, consequently assumed that it had none, and was able without any difficulty to find satisfying reasons for this assumption. He admits it was an assumption. He admits he was looking for some reasons and he found what to him were satisfying reasons to believe what he assumed. He said, "The philosopher who finds no meaning in the world is not concerned exclusively with the problem in pure metaphysics. He's also concerned to prove that there's no valid reason why he personally should not do as he wants to do." Huxley said, "For myself, the philosophy of meaninglessness was essentially an instrument of liberation, sexual and political. Do anything I want to do in any realm of life if I don't have to answer to anybody. I don't have to answer to anybody if there is no God." Isn't that something? Most atheists are not going to admit that up front, but that's the way it is. So people reject Christ either because of ignorance, because of pride, or because of a moral problem that they don't want to have corrected. I believe that I've said to you in this brief message this morning some things that are good reasons to believe. Certainly we haven't covered the total territory. There's much more evidence than the few things I've mentioned to you. But let me ask you this question. I said at the first, why do you believe? I believe, even in light of what few things I've said to you this morning, the question could be better put, why would you not believe? What's the matter? Why wouldn't you believe? Don't you think that's a better question? Why would you not believe? Just what few things I related to you is enough to motivate me to pay attention to the book. What it says is right. Do you believe it? How many of you believe it? Well, I believe it because I want to, but I also believe it because, to me, the evidence is substantial enough that it would be very foolish not to believe it. That brings us to the end of that message, and also we have just about run out of time for this program this week. Check us out on the web. It's at kingdomkeys.org. 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If you're not in a church, you need to be in a church, and we invite you to ours if you're close enough to come and be a part of it. And if you're looking for a church home, we encourage you to be faithful where you're supposed to be. But if you don't know where you're supposed to be, come check it out at Accelerate Church in Amarillo. That's it for this time. I'll be back next week. We'll share with you some more teaching from God's Plan for Man. That's the book by Brother Dake that gives us such detailed study into the Word of God.
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1: The very first thing that we have to do is fear God. I don't know about you. I don't know how familiar you are with the church worldwide, nationwide here in America, but there's not a lot of preaching on the fear of God. It's not a topic that's like a hot topic, you know. It's not a hot button for people where they want to hear about the fear of God. And I've been in church my whole life, a preacher's kid, and of course serving in other churches my whole life. And I know that I haven't personally heard a whole lot of messages about the fear of God. Now, I did hear some growing up, thank the Lord. And I knew it as an example. Our founding pastor, Pastor Ricky and Miss Diana, they founded this ministry as Kingdom Keys Church. It became Accelerate Church in 2013 when I became senior pastor, because we're at the end, right? But we still give you keys to the kingdom, to unlock the kingdom in your life. But they raised me in their home, and I lived there 23 years. And here's what I learned. I learned that Big Papa is what one of my friends called him. Big Papa's rules, they go at home. If you don't know who Big Papa is, it's Pastor Ricky over here. That's Big Papa right there. Hadn't called you that in a while. He's already excited when I just say Big Papa. But I learned real quick, you know, everything is great with Dad as long as I listen. But I want to go do my own thing. He's not going to let me live as a fatherless child. Right? There's some rules. Well, guess where he learned that? God the Father. He wants to be your father, but he has rules. He has parameters. He has borders. And our life is to be framed around the Word of God. He framed literally the whole world by the Word. The sun is shining because of the Word. The world stays in its place, the earth spinning. It stays right here because of the Word. And if creation will obey him, why don't you go ahead and say, so will I. Yeah, any obedient children of God in this house today. Praise God. By the way, if you're streaming or listening by radio, get your Bibles out. Turn to Deuteronomy 10. I've got a scripture to read to you. We left off here on Wednesday night. Deuteronomy 10 and verse 12. It says, and now Israel, what does the Lord your God require of you? This is where we ended with this scripture Wednesday night. And there's a lot of God's children that would read this and say, well, that's Deuteronomy. I'm in the New Testament. I can do whatever I want. Well, that, my friend, is the type of ignorance that makes the devil blush. Because there's more than 100 commands to a New Testament Christian. Here's the translation for you. The Lord still requires something of us, New Testament, Holy Ghost filled, Bible believing, blood-bought Christians. There's still something he requires of us. And he's the Lord, he's the creator, you're the creation. He's Dad, you're lad or lassie, you're son or daughter, you're the child, he's the big boss. And so the creator gets to determine what the creation does. Imagine, you creating something there in your own home, because you have that same attribute of God to be a creator, right? So if you create something, you determine its purpose. Imagine you create something, I don't know, some invention, and it all of a sudden rebels against you. You see how this is outrageous, right? You got real quiet people. Oh, look, Pastor Jeremy, you've been watching us at home. No, I haven't. But the Holy Spirit has been. Now, if God requires something of Israel, do you think he requires something of us? What's interesting about this scripture, this is how you properly treat Old Testament scriptures. You take them through the cross and see if they still apply to you. For illustration, Jesus fulfilled the ceremonial law of Moses. No one is ceremonially clean by keeping the law of Moses. We did not ask you to bring a ram, to bring a bull this morning. Come on. To bring a goat for a sacrifice. Jesus is the sacrifice for sins. But with that being true, you got to realize this. There's still something he requires. You know, requirements from God didn't change. Some of them did when it comes to the ceremonial law. But what I'm saying is, generally speaking, when you go and you read the New Testament, 9 of the 10 commandments are directly commanded to a New Testament believer. The only one that's not there, because that's where our minds automatically go, which one is not directly commanded, is keep the Sabbath. The principle is still in effect, but if he had commanded us to do that, we would need to have church on Saturday, not Sunday. So great with people. What in the world is going on here? This is what you call taking the Bible and hermeneutically, correctly interpreting it. I'm telling you this because it's not an excuse to look at Deuteronomy 10 and say, well, that's Old Testament, and just ignore it. Because when you translate this into the New Testament, what you find out is Jesus literally mentions this scripture in the New Testament. I know it's before the cross, but it's in the book of Matthew where you can find him say this. And one of the other gospels records it also. But let's read the verse. What does the Lord require of you? But to fear the Lord. See, that's first thing. Fear the Lord, your God. Walk in all his ways and love him. Serve the Lord your God with all your heart and with all your soul. Sound familiar? That's what Jesus said. And I love this verse because it literally defines the fear of God for us. What do I mean? To walk in all of his ways. I mentioned this earlier, I didn't complete the thought, but Pastor Ricky raised me in such a way, everything's great because he's in charge as long as I obey him. But when I go against him, it got to a point at one point in my life, around 14 years old, where I lost all of my privileges. And I realized real quick to have a friend over was a privilege. To go hang out with my friends was a privilege. To watch the Dallas Cowboys was a privilege. I found this out. The only thing I could watch for a season of my life was Andy Griffith, which I couldn't hardly wait for because at least I could smile. I make it sound harsh, but it was my fault, not his. See, this is what I'm trying to tell you. When you talk like this, people are like, well, I don't relate to a God like that. That's because you've ignored Romans 11, 22 that says, look at the goodness and the severity of God. God has a severe side. I found out my dad followed in his example, and he had a severe side. I've told the story. When I called my mom a liar, I saw the severe side of dad. That's what a good dad does, though. He doesn't say, oh, son, come here. Great job. You called your mom a liar. No, he knows the word of God that for me to have a long life and things to go well, I have to honor my mom. So he, guess what? He had to be the gatekeeper and say, hold up. I'm paraphrasing, putting it in a nutshell. Hold up. Had a some other actions put to it. Ouch. Hallelujah. Because that's what a good dad does. And I know we live in a fatherless generation, and it's an epidemic. It really is, guys. I've known this for the last 25 years of my life. I've seen this, that a lot of results that we see in America are because we live in a fatherless generation. You know, people are upset, you know, with the police. Why are you upset with the police? They didn't write the law. They just enforced the law that's on the book. It's misplaced. But people think they're really doing something spectacular. We've had enough. You're misplaced here. Why don't you care about the elections coming up here on the local and state level? Right. Instead, you just get annoyed by all the commercials. And I get it. You can get annoyed by that. I just try to watch a simple Wheel of Fortune and see like 20 ads. And they're telling me that this certain guy's weird. I'm like, well, it's weird to see that commercial 10 times during one Wheel of Fortune program. Right? That's weird. Well, okay, that's weird to see that. But we're not surprised because every election that comes around, and we get more annoyed than we do anything. Of course, every 4 years when it's time to vote for president, everyone gets in a big, hot, bothering mess. And like I pointed out the other day, it's a bit hypocritical to every 4 years really be concerned when you're one of over 100 million that will vote. But when you're just a few thousand that will vote and you have a much larger voice, you don't even care. You should care to vote. And by the way, it matters what's happening. If you live in a Christian nation, there should be Christian laws. You see, it should be that you get to write off on your taxes the donations that you give to a church. That's a godly law. Are you listening to me? Yeah, because a righteous nation will have the favor of God. But a sinful nation would say, oh no, there's no special anything. We're going to tax you just the same. But there's some Christians that think, well, that's evil. They get what I call goofy in the head. Right? It should be that we have righteous rulers. It shouldn't be that we live in a city where you'll have 4 of 5 city councilmen vote against a pro-life ordinance. But then it has a flip-flop effect where the one that voted for that will now also vote for alcohol where there's children. But the one that voted against Prop A will now vote, well, I'm against that. It confuses people. You see, we all must, and it's not just picking on city councilmen, all of us, they're supposed to represent us, we must operate by the Word of God, and we must hold them accountable to live by the Word of God. Yes. Praise God. Thanks for listening to this. Yes. You won't hear this in every church, and I'm not against them. I'm just saying, you won't hear this truth everywhere you go. But we've got to stick to the Word of God. Yes. Okay, sticking to the Word, Deuteronomy is showing us here what it looks like to fear God. We've got to fear the Lord, very first thing, if we're going to make a generational impact. No one's made a generational impact for God without fearing God. You see that? What does that mean? To walk in all of His ways. So if there's an area, such as voting I was bringing up, what about your marriage? I better not go down that trail, because I do that almost every service, and people are like, man, Pastor, we could barely breathe over here, you know? Hitting us up on our marriage again. Well, that's the closest thing you have to your relationship with Christ. And husbands, the Bible makes it real clear. Husbands, do what the husband verses say. Wives, do what the wife verses say. But the problem is, people don't study their Bible, so they don't even know what that is. And then they don't allow any accountability in their life, anyone to look at their life and say, wait a minute, you're not doing what that husband verse says. You're not doing what that wife verse says. Instead, they get offended. But they want to claim Christian the whole time. It's a good way to deceive yourself. But if you fear the Lord, praise God, listen to me, you're going to love your wife even when she ticks you off. My wife has not ticked me off. I preach like these people like, man, Pastor, you and Miss Erin must really be at it. No, not at all. I love her. I am. I'm pumped up about it. Praise God. Found the love of my life. But that doesn't mean she don't tick me off sometimes. I mean, are you living life and breathing too? Come on. It's funny you come to church, people. Not me. My wife always pleases me. Yeah, all right. I saw you yelling there in the car before you left the parking lot. I'm just kidding. I did not see anybody. That was just to make you smile. I love this scripture because it shows you what it's like to fear the Lord. You walk in all of His ways. You serve Him with all your heart and all your soul. And you can tell a difference when someone is doing anything with all of their heart and all their soul and when they're not.
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0: with SRN News. I'm Ken Lorman in Washington. The Gulf Coast is on alert for Hurricane Isaias, now a Category 3 storm. It's packing winds of 120 miles an hour and heading north at 15 miles per hour. Landfall set for tonight or early Saturday near the Alabama-Florida border. Tempers flared during a U.S. Senate debate in Grand Rapids, Michigan.
1: A fiery debate between Republican Mike Rogers and Democrat Abdul El-Sayed. Rogers calling El-Sayed a con man for describing himself as a doctor despite not having a medical license. And on the topic of campaign funds, Rogers saying this.
2: So that means you're bought off by George Soros' family. That means that you're bought off by Hamas, Hezbollah, Al-Qaeda. Those people who are supporting you pour that money into your campaign.
3: You begged Chuck Schumer.
2: Matter of fact, you had to sneak by the trash cans in the back of the building to beg for that money.
1: Laura Winters reporting.
0: The University of Michigan's October report shows consumer confidence lowered, Republicans believing it's a stark reminder of why voters are demanding a return to President Trump's America First agenda. Gunfire hit a Minnesota high school football game.
4: A burst of Somali gang violence is moving through Twin City suburbs, and police say it has entered a retaliation cycle. Two teenagers of Somali descent were shot at an Eden Prairie homecoming game. Authorities say they were targeted. A separate Bloomington shootout left nearly 100 shell casings. The spike is adding to concern in Minnesota as Election Day approaches. Willie Nelson, Washington.
0: Football Hall of Famer Mike Ditka has died at the age of 86. He coached the Bears when they won Super Bowl 20. This is SRN News.
5: 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Our slogan for this year is, "My heart is fixed in 2026. One of the scriptures for this is Psalm 57:7. My heart is fixed, O God, my heart is fixed. I will sing and give praise. If you're not going to sing and give praise to God, it is probably not going to be possible to keep your heart fixed properly. Say it out loud. O God, my heart is fixed in 2026.
0: Even as America heads toward our midterm elections, the votes are already in on one important decision. There's a spiritual awakening in our country as the thirst for religious freedom has helped millions of Americans turn to Christ for answers. Here's Dr. Jack Graham, senior pastor at Prestonwood Baptist Church in Dallas.
6: I love our country, and if you love Jesus, you should love your country, whatever your country is, I believe, and it's not perfect. It's not a perfect nation, but it's a nation where we have been given unbelievable opportunity to preach the gospel, to grow our churches, and I'm just praying that there will be a celebration of America and what has happened in the past, but also that we would unite together as Christians and as churches, and you're doing a great part in doing that with media, with Salem, because it's just so very important that Christians stand up for truth in this generation. I don't know how much longer we will have America if we don't.
0: This is SRN News. A Virginia county is suing the Trump administration over its plan to build a giant arch near the Arlington National Cemetery.
7: Arlington County is asking a federal court to stop construction of the proposed 250-foot triumphal arch, claiming federal officials violated the law by approving the project without a thorough review of its environmental impacts. In a lawsuit filed on Thursday against the National Park Service and other federal agencies, the county is asking the court to block construction on the arch until a comprehensive environmental review can be completed. Bob Agner reporting.
0: Price gouging is illegal in 40 Alabama counties under the emergency declaration for Hurricane Isaias. The restrictions cover storm supplies, hotel rooms, and cleanup services. Businesses that raise prices 25% or more above last month's average could face fines unless those costs also increased. More details from SRNNews.com.
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3: State legislatures can reduce the cost of health insurance. Legislatures add one mandated coverage after the next for conditions or treatments, increasing the cost of health insurance. In the 1960s and 1970s, most states had few coverage mandates. Today, the average state has more than 40 coverage mandates, raising prices 0.44% to 1.11% per mandate, and forcing people to buy coverage they don't want or need. A new study says repealing up to 10 mandates could lower family coverage by about $3,000 a year. The study authors encourage state policymakers to reduce health insurance premiums for their constituents by repealing state mandates.
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0: 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Lots of news to talk about, of course, and you can follow along with these topics and read the articles that we mentioned for yourself at pointofview.net. Around the roundtable with me today, Aaron Smith, Associate Counsel with First Liberty Institute. It's always great to have you on the roundtable, Aaron.
1: Glad to be here.
0: And then joining us by phone, Richard Lim. We talked with him yesterday about his new book on George Washington, and I'm glad he could join us again for the weekend edition today. So, Richard, thanks for joining us.
2: Good to be here.
0: All right, let's jump into some religious liberty news, as we always like to do on Fridays. Aaron, this is big. This has to do with the U.S. Supreme Court and a federal law about religious land use. And so if I'm understanding this correctly, this could actually lead to some big precedent changes that would protect churches and religious organizations and their ability to do what they want on their own property going forward. But break this down for us.
1: Yeah, so we are super excited to learn and announce

0: answer is no. The answer is the church should be allowed to use its own property,
1: right,
0: to build a religious structure of some kind. Think a shrine, a reflection pool, a cross, you know, think mm-hmm. of, you're using your own property to build something where you will spend time reflecting or worshiping in consistent with your religious faith. But in Kentucky, apparently you're not allowed to do that. And so what we're asking the court, because the Kentucky Supreme Court said, yeah, we can prohibit, you know, this particular religious institution from building this shrine, and it's not a substantial burden on their religion.
1: Huh.
0: Which is, you know, you kind of leave, so you're scratching your head going, what do you mean it's not a substantial? This is a part of their religious exercise, and then you're telling them they can't do it.
1: Right.
0: How does that not substantially burden their religion? And so that's the question that the court is going to answer is does this constitute a substantial burden under the Religious Land Use and Institutionalized Persons Act, which is otherwise known as RLUIPA.
1: Mm-hmm. So, and if I'm correct, when I was reading this, this church has actually had this property for over 100 years. So
0: right.
1: How does that right. measure up against kind of the ordinance there that is preventing them from building that?
0: Right. Yeah, that's a great point. They actually, the church owned the right. They owned the property before the zoning ordinance existed.
1: Mm-hmm.
0: So the zoning ordinance comes in after the fact, and that wasn't even, I mean, they had allowed them. They said, yeah, you can build it. The neighbors complained, and they challenged the grant. So, you know, this is a very interesting, intricate situation. The neighbors don't want them to build it, you know, so they're using the zoning ordinance to say they can't. That was upheld by the Kentucky Supreme Court, said, yeah, you can't, you know, you can't build this. It's not a substantial burden under RLUIPA, even though you're saying it is, it's not. Mm-hmm. So that's really the question for the court, that the court wants to answer. We offered them two. There were two questions presented to the Supreme Court. They took the one about substantial burden, and so we're thrilled that the Supreme Court wants to answer this, because moving forward, this is super helpful for people of all faiths
1: mm-hmm.
0: to know, hey, my church, like, if we want to use our property to build a religious structure, we should be able to, and the law protects us.
1: And the government shouldn't be telling you, actually, no, you don't need that
0: actually,
1: to exercise
0: yeah,
1: your faith.
0: That's not really that important.
1: Right.
0: Because then we're getting into, okay, the government is not the arbiter of how, like, whether or not you're complying with your religion.
1: Mm-hmm.
0: That's between you and your religious conscience.
1: Right. You know, Richard, I always like getting your religious or your historical perspective. And, you know, religious freedom has, we were talking about yesterday, the foundations of scripture influencing the system of government that we have today. And it's funny to me when I hear about a lot of the topics that we talk about, the cases that First Liberty has to fight and defend, really come down to, like, do people have a right to exercise their faith in public, or in this case, even on their own property? Do you have any comments on just kind of situating that in the historical context of our nation?
2: Yes. Well, unfortunately, the modern secular movement has sought to erase any kind of religious influence on this country. And I don't think that can be understated. Growing up and learning about American history and reading mainstream books, whether they were kids' books or just general books, I was basically taught that America was born of secular values, and secular Enlightenment philosophers rescued the West from religious dogma, and that was how we got the founding of this country. And as we talked about yesterday, that's just simply not the case. The very idea of a country based on the idea of equality and the idea of all of us being born of a creator, capital C, that's a theological statement right there. That's the fundamental basis of the country itself. And in this particular case, ostensibly, one would say that there might be a tension here between religious freedom and local government authority and property rights and zoning laws. And while zoning laws are legitimate, maybe not necessarily wise, they are legitimate, they should not prevent churches, they should not prevent people of faith from practicing their faith on their own property. And so I think if a government allows a church to exist, but it restricts how that church can practice its faith, how free are the members of that church? And I think that's a question that needs to be asked.
1: Right, right. You-

0: You can say you have religious freedom, but if you're not able to actually exercise that in any meaningful way, then those are just words at that point. We're approaching a break, but Aaron, you mentioned that this is the second First Liberty case that the Supreme Court has agreed to hear. So remind us what the other case that you have before the court this session.
1: Yeah, the other case deals with a law out of Washington State. It deals with IPEC is the case name. But Washington wants to basically incentivize children to run away from their parents that want gender transition surgeries or gender affirming care. It is saying, hey, if your child runs away from you because you will not give them, you know, gender affirming care, we don't have to tell you where they are.
0: Wow.
1: You know, we don't have to tell you anything about mm-hmm. what's going on. You know, we, the state, can decide that it's in, you know, the child's best interest to basically hide them from their parents. And, you know, parents have the right to direct the religious upbringing of their children. And what the state of Washington is doing is basically trying to get in the way of that and saying, we actually know better than you do. Because we disagree with your religious viewpoint.
0: Wow. That case makes me so upset when I hear about it.
1: Yeah, absolutely.
0: It should make everybody upset. Mm-hmm. So I'm very glad that that is going before the Supreme Court. And so again, go to firstliberty.org. You can find the link at pointofview.net as well. And learn more about these cases, because these will have implications, like so much of what First Liberty Institute does, for religious freedom everywhere in the United States. When we come back, let's talk about socialism and whether the vice president knows what that is. We'll be right back after this break.

0: I start often by just asking open-ended questions of my kids, like, hey, do you know anybody in school that gets bullied? Or what's it like? How do kids treat each other, mistreat each other?
1: This is Focus on the Family Minute, and Julie Lowe offers insights about what to do if your child is bullied.
0: Because it feels safe when you start out here, and it's not personal. So my kids might be afraid of opening up about what's going on in their hearts, but they'll tell about what's going on in everybody else's lives. And so I just start asking thoughtful questions, and as much as I'm trying to gain entrance into their heart, they're also watching and observing how I'm responding to them. And they're seeing, do mom and dad understand? Are they responding well? Is it safe to open up and share that I've experienced this? And so our responses really do matter, and that they're seeing compassion and understanding and care for our kids.
1: Hear more from Julie Lowe at FamilyMinute.org.
2: The story is told of a little girl that was rejected by her parents and forced to live in a foster home. 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One day at school, her teacher said to her, "I wish you were mine," and those words brought healing to that broken-hearted young girl. Friend, that's what God is saying to the sinner. I wish you were mine. Hi, this is Billy Nickel with Amarillo's First Family Church next to Jorge's Restaurant, reminding you he loves you so very much that he gave his life for you.
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6: All right, I actually do think that the Vice President of the United States knows what socialism means, but this is an interesting clip that's going around of something he said lately when he was actually asked to define socialism. So let's go ahead and play that, and then we can react to it.
7: How do you define socialism personally, and why do you think socialist candidates are popping up everywhere across the country?
8: Oh, man. I guess it's honestly, it's a hard term to define these days, because very often socialism, you know, classically you would think socialism is about prioritizing workers, and yet in reality I guarantee that most of the self-described socialists running across the United States of America are going to howl about this announcement today, which is prioritizing American workers over foreign workers. So I don't know what the term means anymore. I think in reality what it actually means in the American context is that you want to replace American workers with foreign workers, and you want boys to play in girls' sports. That's what unites the socialists that I see running across the United States of America today. You know, it's
6: okay. So, you know, obviously what he's doing there is, I think he's trying to highlight what many people who are far left or identify as socialist, what they have in common besides socialism, which are these extremely, you know, radical policies like some of the ones he mentioned, having to do with a lot of the transgender issues affecting children. And, you know, we're talking about workers and whether or not we're going to support America First and all of that. And so I get that. Richard, something that Point of View has been talking about for a long time, especially leading up to these midterms, really is the socialist surge. And so while it's important to point out, you know, the troubling policies of the radical left, I actually think it was kind of a missed opportunity for him to talk specifically about socialism and answer answer that question of why we're seeing more people, especially young people, interested in socialism, why you see more candidates associated with the DSA, Democratic Socialists of America, pop up, because they are basically like copy-pasting from the Communist Manifesto and many of their policies. And I wish that he would have actually taken that opportunity to talk about it. But what are your thoughts?
9: Yeah, I mean, it's disappointing because right now this is such a critical battle of our time. Majorities of the Democratic Party support socialism. Majorities of young people support socialism. And it's very important to be able to define socialism if we expect to fight it. We have to know what it is. And socialism in practice essentially becomes a centrally planned economy in which the government exercises control over the means of production. And we have to be clear about that. Otherwise, it'll lead to confusion. Did Venezuela, when it became socialist, did it implode because Chavez and Maduro allowed boys to play in girls' sports? No, it was because of the fact that they supported a policy that undermined fundamental property rights, fundamental rights of people to own, buy, and sell property. And so I think missed opportunity is the right way to put it. I also think that his statement almost assumes noble intentions on the part of socialists, that they prioritize workers. And, he said that essentially modern day socialists have perverted its true meaning. And I think we need to show it for what it is. It's the whole idea of socialism, of communism. It's a false bill of goods. It's a lie. And it promises utopia through a man-made philosophy, and it will fail. And we need to be clear about what that is.
6: Yeah, I agree. Something that we have at Point of View, if you want to learn more about this, I'm going to hold up Kirby's booklet. He's not here to hold him up, but he usually does. A Biblical View on Socialism, because he's been writing about this a lot, because he does share this concern that people need to be educated about what this is. And just in case we are wondering if the DSA themselves know what socialist is, you can look at their constitution online, and they say, "We are socialists because we share a vision of a humane social order based on popular control of resources and production." Well, that's the definition right there, Aaron. So, I mean, this is something, I don't know if you have any thoughts on kind of that trend of more young people buying into this, or why, what frustrations might be leading them to think that this is a solution for us.
10: Yeah, I think, you know, I don't personally understand what the draw is for, you know, either younger people, you know, middle-aged folks, older people that have believed in socialism for their entire life. I don't understand what the draw is. But, you know, I think that there's a level of, man, we've been doing the same thing for a while. And so there's this feeling of stuck but also a pattern of, it's been a long time since we've seen like really widespread struggle in this country, because we have such a phenomenal country, because we have achieved such great success, and it's starting to fall off, kind of like, which I think we're going to talk about later. Secretary Rubio's comments point to, you know, the dissipation of American exceptionalism, mm-hmm. and the effects that that has had on the world. But like the answer is, let's educate. You know, and I think we're trying to do that. I agree that, you know, there's a level of missed opportunity, but also, would people have listened if Vice President Vance had gotten up there and done a really good job explaining socialism? I mean, he kind of took it tongue in cheek and said, let's call out what they're doing. Mm-hmm. You know, they are cloaking socialism almost in like a lie. They're telling you that they're really for equal treatment of, you know, transgender rights and those sorts of things. But that's one level. The underneath level of what they're trying to push, which is what you read from their website, you know, common ownership of the means of production and equal distribution of wealth, mm-hmm. which has been the heart of socialism mm-hmm. since its beginning.
6: Right. You know, one of the things that you can also find, if you look up their website, if you look up the program.dsa, I'm giving them advertisement here, but I really want people to understand what this is, especially since the elections are coming up and you have people who have won primaries that have been promoted that are potentially going to be in Congress, you know, that are believing these things. And when you scroll down, it's like, Imagine a day off work in the future without capitalism. Speaking of bills, you don't really have them anymore. What would that world be like? And so they are painting like a picture, a utopian picture, like you said, Richard. And I feel like, and I know we've talked about this on the Millennial Roundtable, the Next Generation Roundtable before, but we have to educate, but at the same time, not dismiss some of the frustrations that Aaron was mentioning of, okay, their affordability is difficult for young Americans right now. Maybe they are, you know, frustrated with a lot of the political situation. And then you have kind of this untethering from, you know, kind of religious worldviews or rooted communities. And so people tend to kind of go off in more radical directions when that happens. So, I mean, it's hard, but how do we kind of thread that needle of really educating about, like, acknowledging that, okay, yeah, things aren't perfect right now, but this isn't the direction that we want to go.
9: Yeah, I know. I think that that's all a fair question. And I think, you know, one thing I noticed recently, there was a survey that showed that the term capitalism has been turned into such a pejorative that it has low approval ratings. But the term free market and freedom has much higher acceptance rates. And I think the idea is obviously how you message it. You know, one of the jokes that I like to say to my coworkers is whenever they talk about any kind of social problem, I sarcastically say, you know what'll solve this? Abolishing all right to private property. And even though, you know, we laugh, but that shows the absurdity of it, because they've turned socialism into this idea of compassion, but what it actually is a violation of our fundamental God-given rights, and it's immoral. And so I think it part of it is how we frame it and not fall into the trap of the pejoratives that they've created.
6: Well, let's talk about educating people for a moment, because this is something that might come up. It might come up with coworkers, peers, classmates, you know, kids, teenagers who are especially seeing these things online. So again, you can reach out to Point of View and request a copy of Kirby's booklet, A Biblical View on Socialism. He's also got several commentaries on this online. But he answers some of those questions, because a lot of people will say, well, what about, you know, the examples in Acts in the Bible where the disciples and the believers were sharing things in common? And he really goes down and answers those questions in a great way to talk about the difference between, okay, a voluntary kind of sharing of resources among a group of believers, but the precedent was that was their property to begin with that they chose to share. That was not the government's owning, you know, all of the private or no private property. That was not government ownership, and kind of explains the difference there. Another point, just to kind of what you said, Aaron, a minute ago, is that they are kind of cloaking their vision in all of these different supposed rights. And that's something that we see a lot on the far left, is intersectionality, where if you're for this, you have to be for all of these other things. But we do need to look at that bottom layer, which is really rooted in Marxism, of what socialism actually is, and educate people about that. But let's talk about Marco Rubio's recent speech, and we'll do that when we get back from this break.
11: I'm sure that you've noticed that social media is now filled with information generated by AI. 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
12: This is Diana Fallon. I'd like for you to join me in Ephesians 4 verse 17. This I say therefore and testify in the Lord that you should no longer walk as the rest of the Gentiles walk in the futility of their mind, having their understanding darkened, being alienated from the life of God because of the ignorance that is in them, because of the blindness of their heart, who being past feeling have given themselves over to lewdness, to work all uncleanness and greediness. But you have not so learned Christ, if indeed you have heard him and have been taught by him, as the truth is in Jesus, that you put off concerning your former conduct the old man which grows corrupt according to the deceitful lust, and be renewed in the spirit of your mind, that you may put on the new man which was created according to God in true righteousness and holiness. Well, once again, these are our instructions as Christians. This is written to believers. We have instructions that we are to live by. To believe that you can one time say a prayer at an altar and that no matter how you live or what you do after that, that God's grace has you covered and that you will suffer no penalty for the way you live if it's in sin, then that's error, folks. That's not true. God's grace is truly amazing. But God's grace is given to those who humble themselves. It says in another passage, if we humble ourselves, if we come to the Lord through our great high priest who is in the heavens, Jesus, the Son of God, who was tempted in all points as we are tempted, yet without sin, if we come boldly to that throne of grace, if we humble ourselves and come, we can obtain his mercy and find the grace to help in time of need. But if you harden your heart and you continue to live in known sin, you're going down a spiral that leads to hell. And you just have to know that from the Word of God. That's all through the Bible. And is that in the New Testament also? We're not saved by works, but we're saved through God's grace, through faith. But we are instructed here that there's a change in our life, that we're not going to no longer live as people who do not know God. And it says in the futility of their mind. There's a lot of that going on in our society today, isn't there? Futility, having understanding darkened, alienated from the life of God. That's describing the way it is with unbelievers. And so it's saying, you're not to walk that way. You're not to live this way as unbelievers. But you are to put on Christ, put on the new man. Well, how do we do that? We do it by looking at his word, by giving ourselves in surrender to him, to his lordship, and to do what pleases him. So this is a call, an urgent call today, that if you claim to be a believer, but you're living just like unbelievers, then you need to repent. You need to turn from your ways and come back to the Lord in repentance so that you can be restored to new life in Christ Jesus. Well, until next time, get into the Word and let the Word get in you.
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6: So on October 7th, Secretary of State Marco Rubio spoke in Greece. He was in Athens. And man, if you are going to listen to this speech, you need to watch it because the framing is so cool. It's at sunset. He's in front of the Parthenon and he's talking about the Western civilization as a culture and the history of that. And so just the optics are great. But you can find a link to that at pointofview.net. We have an article from Noah Rothman in the National Review where you can find the link and read some highlights. But we'll talk about it a little bit here because, I mean, really, I think that this was a shining moment for the Secretary of State. Obviously, we can talk about whether or not we think this is a he's going to run moment leading up to 2028, or if this is just Rubio being Rubio and being a good statesman, which he is. But also, I really appreciate it, and I think that it is important to note that this was on the anniversary of the horrific terrorist attacks in Israel, and we talked about that earlier in the week, but this was on that anniversary, and he's talking about the excellence of Western civilization and the heritage of Western civilization, and speaking to Greeks in Greece about that heritage, really, that America owes the Greco-Roman world. And so he talks about, I mean, there's just so many great, quotes in here where he says that what we inherit from the Greeks is the conviction that the unknown can be known, the confidence that the world can be charted and measured and mapped and understood, that there is a rational order to the cosmos governed by certain fundamental laws, laws that men can observe and the mind can understand. He's talking about the foundation of natural law there. And he talks about that, you know, the foundation of the Western mind was the pursuit of these truths, of truth, beauty, and goodness, things that could be found and could be discerned and could be attained. And that really even that paved the way for Christendom as well. So a lot of great stuff in there, Aaron, that I think it's really important, because one of the other things he says is that this is not something that we focus on in the West. In fact, it's something that we often feel guilty about in kind of our modern woke era, this kind of excellence, this heritage of excellence that we get from the ancient world. So what were your thoughts on this?
10: Yeah, I mean, I didn't get a chance to watch the entirety of the speech, but I did watch, I think, probably over half of it. And it was just, I thought, man, how refreshing is it to have almost an elevated conversation about Western civilization? There's been a lot of, hateful remarks about America and all of these things. And Marco Rubio calls it out for what it is, right? All of a sudden, nationalism has become this dirty word. We are ashamed of American exceptionalism. We have settled for mediocrity. And it was just refreshing to hear him speak about, let's look at our heritage and celebrate, you know, where we came from, celebrate the pursuit of excellence and how it has defined America up until almost modern culture. But it doesn't have to. Like, the mediocrity does not have to define America. We're in a moment where we can decide what is going to define American heritage in 2026. And I would advocate and hope that we would choose the pursuit of excellence. And I think that, you know, for better or, you know, like, maybe Rubio runs for president. This is that announcement. But maybe it's just a justification for, this is why what Trump is doing is good. This is why the policies of this administration are worth pursuing, and why I'm the Secretary of State, and why we're advocating for American values on the world stage, and American strength and peace through strength, and but also doing diplomacy, realizing that we're an exceptional nation and we should behave that way on the world stage.
6: Yeah, one of the things he said was that today, too often, we preoccupy ourselves more with the comfort of the worst than the potential of the best. I thought that was really insightful and convicting. Richard, he also noted that the founding fathers cited Plutarch, he said, more than any other source. I think maybe the Old Testament is the most cited source of the founding fathers, but Plutarch, the Greek historian. As we're talking about the founding, and you've been obviously studying this and just wrote your book about George Washington and the kind of government that the founding fathers wanted to create, so many of these ideas had a long history and heritage throughout Western civilization.
9: Yes, absolutely. And I think the word refreshing is right, because this is very much an antidote to the left's vision of Western civilization. I've thought a lot about the self-hating nature of the left in how they view America and how they view the West, and I've come to the conclusion that it's really a false humility. They've taught us to be ashamed of our country's past, to be ashamed of the West's path. Path, they pass this along as being humble and aware of our flaws. But the problem is that their critiques are based on lies. The lie that our founders declared independence mainly to preserve slavery, or that the West is somehow responsible for all of the world's ills. And what it is, isn't humility, it's arrogance. It's the arrogance of rewriting history for an agenda. It's the arrogance of not appreciating all that our forefathers have done. And when I say forefathers, I go all the way back to ancient times, our Christian forefathers, as well as our Roman and Greek forefathers, and also our forefathers that have built this country, the founding fathers. And in a sense, it's the worst kind of arrogance. It's one that masquerades as humility. And I think that Secretary Rubio was right to call it out and show us a different vision, one that appreciates our past.
6: You know, one of the things that you mentioned, Richard, was this kind of desire, this modern desire to be aware of our flaws. And I think any reasonable person is okay with acknowledging flaws, and they should be. But what's ironic is that if you adopt this more relative worldview on that the far left does, where you can't say one thing is better than another, and morality is objective, subjective, there's no objective truth, then you really can't even talk about flaws, because morality just changes over time. So how can you talk about flaws? How can you be ashamed of your nation if nothing's actually right or wrong, if all things are equal? The very, the idea that there are flaws means that there's some sort of standard.
10: That's too, you're mm-hmm. being too rational. That requires you to understand logic and how it works. So stop them.
6: The Greeks taught logic. There's classical education, and it's a thing, people. You can still educate your children this way to observe logic. One of the things Plato wrote about was actually training up children to recognize reason. And of course, he was not writing from a biblical perspective, but there is so much of that foundation of natural law and recognizing that there is some sort of objective truth. You know, Richard, this is something we were talking about even yesterday, like George Washington's circular after the Revolutionary War, kind of his pre-farewell address, where he talks about his prayer for America and like the kind of trends that he believed led to a Republican form of government. And those are things that were based in an objective morality and recognition of what is right and wrong.
9: Our country was founded on objective truth. I mean, the statement that we're endowed by a creator, that's a theological statement. And yes, it's ironic because they claim to be the heirs of reason and rationale, and yet they're not. And it's fascinating because I think they've been able to take things like morality and turn that into a supposedly quaint notion, when in reality it is reality. Another Washington quote that I love is from his inaugural address, where he says that no nation can expect heaven's blessings when it disobeys heaven's eternal rules of order and right. And so our first president affirming objective morality right there.
6: Yeah, absolutely. Well, I mean, Aaron, what do you think here? Do you think that this is something that is going to maybe help Americans to think a little bit higher thoughts about our heritage and what it means, what Western civilization means? Or is that a hope too high that people aren't going to actually watch this?
10: I hope so. I mean, I don't know how my algorithm compares to other people's algorithms.
6: It's probably different.
10: It's probably pretty different. But even on the, if you were following even just the Wall Street Journal, you were going to see their editorial board was writing about it being, one of the speeches of the year.
6: Right.
10: So I hope so. I haven't lost all faith in the American people. I think there are plenty of people just like, people listening right now, you and I, Richard, that are thinking, I agree, and I've been thinking this for a while, and it's just nice to hear someone use their platform to elevate American exceptionalism in our history.
6: Yeah, I totally agree. So again, check that speech out if you haven't. It is encouraging to see somebody in the administration talking about more of those fundamental ideals. There was another statement given on October 7th in New York City. We'll talk about that contrast when we get back.

0: Considering the lame man healed in Acts 3, as Peter and John gazed upon him, the Holy Spirit was at work, prompting them to speak healing into his life, and they instructed him, "Look at us, fix your gaze, see what we have to offer, pay attention to what we're saying. In the name of Jesus Christ," you see, they exercised their power of attorney given to the disciples of Christ when he said, "And in that day you will ask me nothing. I say to you, whatever you ask the Father in my name, he will give you. Do this," they said, "rise and walk, act on what we tell you." The man received what they offered, and he immediately sprang up and walked. Peter and John spoke healing over the man. They acted on their faith in God. They obeyed, spoke, and then acted, and the result was immediate. The man gained strength, began leaping and praising God for healing, and he walked into the temple with Peter and John. How are you manifesting the work of the Holy Spirit in your life? Are you speaking life and healing from Christ into the lives of others? I'm Leah Fort. 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
1: This is Albert Moeller for townhall.com. There are certain things we just take for granted, at least those of us of a certain age take for granted. Among those is the fact that when you get into a car, there's a radio with the AM band. In the United States, that's not an accident. It is at least partly because of federal mandates going back to the early age of radio and automobiles. There are some very important national security issues at stake here. I grew up in Florida. Look no further than the Cuban Missile Crisis for a reminder of how important communication can be. I recognize that AM radio is no longer as popular as it once was, but AM radio remains important. Our digital transmissions are, technologically speaking, fragile. The House of Representatives recently passed legislation requiring car makers to put AM radio in vehicles. The United States Senate should take it up next, and I hope they do. The Senate should pass it, and President Trump ought to sign the AM Radio for Every Vehicle Act. It turns out that's important. I'm Albert Moeller.
2: If you died tonight, do you know where you would be in the morning? 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Jesus said you must be born again. Without being born again, you will not enter the kingdom of God. Joining a church is not being born again. Getting baptized in water is not being born again. Taking communion bread is not being born again. Doing good deeds is not being born again. Keeping the Ten Commandments is not the way to be born again. To be born again, you must receive Jesus as your Lord and Savior and repent. Jesus said, "Except you repent, you shall all perish." 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
4: So we've been talking about Western exceptionalism, American exceptionalism, and the foundations of that that were acknowledged in such a wonderful way, I think, by Secretary of State Marco Rubio on October 7th. On the same day in New York City, Mayor Zohran Mamdani, and I did mention this on Wednesday, but let's talk about it again. He released a statement on the three-year anniversary of the October 7th attacks on Israel. And he starts out with what Eli Lake in the Free Press calls a little bit of throat clearing. He talks about this day being profoundly painful for so many New Yorkers. On that day, Hamas killed more than 1,100 Israelis and abducted 251 others. By the way, every other source you look at rounds the number to 1,200. But he decided to round down to 1,100. I mean, and he does technically say more than, but it's just kind of interesting that he is diminishing the number there. But anyway, he makes a statement, you know, this is horrific war crimes. We grieve alongside family and neighbors who still carry that unthinkable loss. But then he goes on to say the suffering did not begin nor end that day. It instead continued through the Israeli government's devastating ongoing genocide in Gaza. And Richard, I mean, what a contrast between kind of the two directions that we're going as a nation.
5: Yeah, absolutely. And this is really the classic leftist tactic of creating a false moral equivalence between two sides, portraying the murder of thousands of Israelis with Israel's response in self-defense against the perpetrators of those murders, as if the actions of a sovereign state defending itself against a terrorist group bent on its destruction are equivalent. And they also make he also makes the Marxist presumption that the weaker side in this is automatically the oppressed side, and therefore we're talking about Hamas here is in a sense morally justified in fighting against the stronger side. And we know as Christians that God detests unjust weights and that justice should be applied without bias, but I think we can kind of see the Marxist spirit behind this.
4: Yeah, I mean, Aaron, it was interesting after the statement came out throughout the day, he went to a few different vigils and ceremonies, and he was not really getting a lot of applause from either side after the statement.
6: No, no one. No one was clapping for Mayor Mamdani. In fact, he was getting booed and protested himself because he made this decision to try to speak out of both sides of his mouth. And he ended up making enemies of everyone. And so I had low expectations for him, but mm-hmm. this is like, I mean, this is bad. This yeah. is, he could have chosen not to say anything.
4: And that would have been better.
6: It would have been better for him. Yeah. I think it would have been, you know, he probably should have just not said anything. I think he's thinking that now to himself, like, probably shouldn't have said anything. Or maybe he's so arrogant that he's like, I did the right thing. I'm joining, you know, Israel in their sorrow, but also, you know, I don't know. I'm not going to condone genocide in, you know, Gaza, which, like, exactly like Richard said, I mean, Israel is acting in self-defense against a terrorist attack. Mm-hmm. These are not the same.
4: Right.
6: So, yeah, he tried to play like they're the same, tried to, you know, I don't know who wrote that for him. He wrote it himself. I don't know, but it was a bad decision for him.
4: I mean, shouldn't be too surprised here. I mean, he was hesitant to condemn the phrase globalize the infatada while he was running. If you want to look at his wife, I mean, you've got very troubling ties to extreme, you know, like terrorist organizations and some of the activities that she's participated in. Whenever you are looking at this, again, it just, Richard, you're so right that there is this false moral equivalence. And again, it goes to the root of socialism, to that Marxist worldview. And it might seem like we're harping on that, but this is becoming more popular and more common. And so why do so many people automatically see Gaza as the oppressed people here, even though when you even talk about the definition of genocide, Hamas was actually the one committing genocide or trying to commit genocide against Israelis, against Jewish people. They were doing harm to them just because they were Jewish. Israel defending itself against terrorists is not genocide. But in a Marxist worldview, and you can go back and read the Communist Manifesto if you want, there's oppressed and oppressors. And that's the foundation of critical theory, which we see applied against, you know, across so many different fields today. And it really is that fundamental belief that, okay, if you are weaker, then you are automatically, you know, you are the oppressed, therefore you are in the right. And Richard, you know, Victor Davis Hanson actually theorizes that this is why so many people hate Israel, because they have been so successful. They have gone from being oppressed, and still are, if you want to talk about the actual definition of oppressed, to succeeding in spite of that and becoming, you know, this flourishing democracy in the Middle East where nations around it are not, because of the worldviews that they hold. But really, it is that fundamental difference there that you were talking about.
5: Yes, absolutely. And I think it's one of those things that, unfortunately, it plays right into the hands of the Marxists. And one thing that I know Dennis Prager has said is that leftism feeds off of the desire to be a good person. People feel like they are being good by, quote unquote, helping the oppressed. And unfortunately, we've seen this in the church too, where people believe that, okay, you know, it says in the Bible to help the poor. Therefore, any group that is oppressed qualifies as the poor and are automatically right, even though if you look at the Bible as a whole, you see a much different picture, that one can care for the poor and be compassionate without threatening fundamental rights of people, as well as weighing right and wrong, regardless of one's station in life. And so, yeah, I think that's something that we need to provide clarity on.
4: Yeah, absolutely. Well, we're about to come to a break, but, you know, Aaron, I just think, you know, we're talking about Vice President Vance, Secretary of State, Mayor of New York. We're coming up to the midterms, and it, in many ways, it seems like, okay, these are our kind of our options. Like, these are the different directions that the nation could be heading. And what are we going to choose? What's our generation going to choose? Are they going to get out and vote? And what are they going to vote for? And it's kind of concerning. Like, these are some big differences here, like two totally different directions.
6: Yeah, there's a lot of like, there's a lot of options on the table as far as, gosh, I mean, you take your pick. Everybody's got a different opinion about something nowadays. And what are we going to choose? What is the, how is our generation going to define itself is the question, right? This period in history for America has consequences, just like every period of history. I mean, we can quote Ronald Reagan until the cows come home, right? Every generation is responsible for democracy. Mm-hmm. Like, we have to continue to protect it. And the problem is that, you know, the Democrats are parading around, liberals are parading around, the DSA is parading around saying we are pro-democracy, and, you know, the right wants to destroy democracy. The right is not advocating for getting rid of the Supreme Court or the Senate or the president, right? They're not trying to make everything subordinate to a House of Representatives that's going to be massive and own everything. And so they want to destroy the constitutional order.
4: Mm-hmm.
6: And so I know, I mean, look, we live in a constitutional republic, so we need to define our terms. I think it's super important as we go into these debates. Let's define our terms and have conversations so that we can make the right choice for us and for our children.
4: Well said. I agree. When we come back from the break, let's talk about more news, and also feel free to join us in the conversation. We'll be right back.
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2: Today is Friday, October 9th. Let's take a look at the weather for the Amarillo area. High temperature yesterday in Amarillo was 81 degrees. Today, the high is forecast to be in the mid-80s. Southwest wind 10 to 15 miles per hour. Overnight low tonight, about 60 degrees. Tomorrow, sunny skies, high temperature mid-80s. Winds gusting to 30 miles an hour. Sunday, high temperature upper 80s.
8: 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KWAS, Borger, 88.1. KJRT, Amarillo, 88.3. 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KVED, Vernon, 88.1. And KJDR, Guyman, Oklahoma, 88.1. 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
9: With SRN News, I'm Ken Norman in Washington. The Gulf Coast is starting to feel the impact of Hurricane Isaias as a storm with 120-mile-an-hour winds heads toward the region.
10: The National Hurricane Center reports it remains a Category 3 storm. A hurricane warning is in effect from Louisiana to the Florida Panhandle.
9: Chris Garagio, the storm about 125 miles southeast of the mouth of the Mississippi River. President Trump says gas prices will start coming down soon. He made the comment while referencing the war in Iran during remarks at a Columbus Day event he hosted at the White House today.
11: Oh, that's going to be over very soon, and prices are going to come tumbling down.
9: President Trump predicts gas prices will soon be back to the levels he saw in Iowa just before the start of the Iran war.
11: But I always look at the tag on top, and I saw $1.95, and then I saw $1.85 a gallon. We'll be down to those levels soon.
9: Football Hall of Famer Mike Ditka has passed away at the age of 86. His family announcing that today. Former NFL player and coach Ron Rivera remembers Ditka, who he played under when the Bears won Super Bowl 20.
12: I mean, he's a tremendous man who, you know, had a tremendous career, became an icon, and really just lived his life as the epitome of what it can be if you can come in and have success and work hard at it.
9: Mike Ditka, the first tight end to be introduced and inducted into the Pro Football Hall of Fame. Reports say Katie Zakaria has been offered the job as White House press secretary. She briefly worked at the Department of Homeland Security, is also a lawyer and conservative commentator. She would succeed Caroline Leavitt, who left the position in August to spend more time with her growing family. This is SRN News.
2: It is Pastor Appreciation Month. The Bible tells us that the elders that rule well should be counted worthy of double honor, especially those who labor in the word and doctrine. I encourage you to do something to express your appreciation to your pastor. You could write a handwritten thank you note. You could provide a gift card, perhaps, for a favorite restaurant. The main thing is to remember it is Pastor Appreciation Month and do something to let him know that you appreciate him.
13: The Senior Ambassador Coalition is glad to host the annual Community Senior Fall Festival. It's going to be October the 15th from 9 a.m. to 2 o'clock p.m. at Arts in the Sunset at 3701 Plains Boulevard. This is a cherished event that brings together seniors, family, and community partners for a full day of live entertainment, community resources, giveaways, and door prizes. 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
9: Fired. Back in 2005, Austin, Texas resident Daniel Geraci, like everyone else in the city, was busy helping over 6,000 families that flooded into Austin in the wake of the massive Hurricane Katrina. He tells SRN News that the refuge crisis in Austin was a turning point in his life.
14: It was in the middle of that the Lord downloaded a vision about a crisis response church network model that ultimately led to launching the Austin Disaster Relief Network that built to well over 200 churches, and we've trained well over 10,000 Christian volunteers to mobilize the body of Christ to begin responding to all types of crisis, mostly disasters.
9: Geraci's initial church outreach became a blessing to many because over the next decades, Austin, Texas experienced many major disasters, three of those catastrophic. We'll learn more about him more later on SRN News. If you get an ugly sweater under the Christmas tree this year, blame AI.
15: More than a third of holiday shoppers say they will use artificial intelligence to find items on their gift lists. That's more than double what it was just last year. The YouGov survey also found that shoppers are leaning into AI to make sure they get the lowest prices and best deals. About half of the Gen Zers and millennials who took part in the survey expect that they'll be shopping on Black Friday or Cyber Monday.
16: I'm Rory O'Neill.
9: ICE says the man shot by one of its agents in New York City yesterday had a criminal record and was in the country illegally. DHS Secretary Mark Wayne Mullen is criticizing the policies of New York and other sanctuary cities for releasing illegal immigrants back onto the streets. The man, who is from Dominican Republic, was shot while inside a vehicle with a five-year-old. More details at srnnews.com.
17: This is Carter Conlon. Luke chapter 9 and verse 23. Jesus said, "If anyone would be my disciple, let him deny himself and take up his cross and follow me." When we first come to Christ, we have a tendency to focus almost uniquely and solely on ourselves. It's about my freedom, my addictions, my needs, my everything. We're babes in Christ. But there's a point of healing, learning and growing in grace. But there's also a point of maturity as well. At some point, you and I are expected to escape ourselves and become involved in what the kingdom of God is all about. You see, it's no longer about me. It's about the families that are being broken. It's about the addicted, the depressed, and so many without hope. Ask yourself today, have I escaped the things that once held me, but I failed to escape myself? Fight for somebody else. Talk to God. It's time to pray.

0: hour of the weekend edition. Still lots of news to cover. And if you want to join the conversation, don't forget, you can call us at 800-351-1212, 800-351-1212. We'd love to get your take on what we're discussing today. But Richard, I know you're going to have to bow out a little bit here in a few minutes. But before you do, I wanted to get your comments on what's happening in France. And not just because you recently wrote a book that's coming out on Tuesday on George Washington and the American Revolution. And there is a revolution of sorts, I guess, happening in France. Violent scenes emerging across the nation. Thousands of people being taken into custody. You are seeing clashes between teens, police officers, things are on fire, schools are being destroyed by students. It's a disturbing scene, and a lot of people have different theories or reasons or things that they're blaming for it. But I know you sent me kind of this topic. What's your take on what's happening over there?
1: Yeah, I think that there are a few things at work here. First, when you hear the student complaints, they sound relatively reasonable. Apparently, they're complaining about broken buildings, crowded classrooms, the lack of teachers, long school days, even some schools having rats. Mm-hmm. And I think this, to me, exposes the French government's failure to provide a decent education to French students. But I think what's alarming is that the reaction

0: and the rule of law, the concept of ordered liberty, which our country was founded on. And so I think, unfortunately, you can have situations where groups of people might have legitimate grievances. I mean, I'm not a student there, so I don't know exactly what the situation is, but it sounds like they do have some legitimate grievances. But unfortunately, the left, as they always do, is willing to take advantage of this, and it just causes as much damage as possible.
1: You know, one of the things that we know from John Adams that he said was that our Constitution here in the United States was made only for a moral and religious people. But the founders also knew that there would be things that citizens would be unhappy about, and there would be problems, and they were under no illusion that they would be perfect representatives or that the government would be perfect. In fact, they knew the opposite, which is why they had checks and balances. But if you don't have that kind of moral foundation or common worldview even or understanding of right and wrong, then it seems like that almost makes it impossible to productively or effectively address legitimate grievances.
0: Yes, it's true. And one thing I think people don't realize is that when the founders they started rebelling against British rule, British oppression, not all of them approved of lawlessness. For instance, the Boston Tea Party. There were a number of founders that felt that this isn't exactly in line with our beliefs. This is violence, and there's a right way to do revolution. Some people call the American Revolution the evolutionary revolution because it took over a decade to go from the first taxes to actual outright independence. There was a great deal of petition and remonstrances that were made before the radical step of revolution. So I would say that some people have tried to downplay that and say, oh, well, America was founded in violence, so this is just an extension of that. That's simply just not the case.
1: Well, I am currently reading your book, Refusing a Crown. It's going to be out officially on Tuesday next week. And so before you have to go, tell people a little bit about the book and where they can read more about it and get a copy.
0: Absolutely. Yeah, you can get a copy on Amazon, Refusing a Crown, How George Washington Changed the World. I also have my website, richardmlim.com, where you could look up just the book and different projects I've been working on. And the book is basically about how America transitioned away from monarchy and how George Washington's decisions to give up power were the critical moments in that change, in that revolution. And I would say also that so much of that had to do with a greater understanding of Scripture, of Americans debating what they believe Scripture described as the best system of government. And so much of what Washington did was because of what he felt was his duty to God and country. And so, feel free to check it out. For listeners, it's Refusing a Crown. You can get it on Amazon, Barnes & Noble, wherever you buy your books.
1: Awesome. And you can find the link to Richard's website and all of his book information at pointofview.net as well. Richard, it's always great having you on Point of View. So glad you could join us for the weekend edition today. Aaron, you know, of resources like Richard's book and learning about the founding of our nation in more detail and why the moral foundation matters for how we address things in our nation. That's the kind of education that we desperately need, because unfortunately, even in America, you're seeing more of a trend of people maybe having legitimate concerns. They want to exercise their right to protest, but it can so quickly turn into not a protest to riots and violence. And you're hearing this more and more, it seems like, from the radical sides on the left and the right, to be fair, of just tear it all down.
2: Right. There's this trend, there's this disturbing trend toward violence is suddenly the answer to our problems. Like, forget discourse, forget petitioning the government with our grievances, which is what Richard's exactly right. What the Americans were doing before they were the Americans, they were British citizens, and they kept asking. And then when they finally come to this, we've reached the point where apparently the Constitution, the British Constitution, doesn't really mean anything. We're done. Like, you're not doing your job. We believe in this contract with the government where you're supposed to protect us, and you know, we give up some of our rights, but you're just taking and taking and taking, and you're not giving us any representation or say. Being educated is super important.

0: about those sorts of things. So
1: yeah, and you have to be trained to have the kinds of conversations where you might disagree or have a debate.
2: Well, and Tocqueville came over and studied America, right? For France. We want to know, go tell us what's going on. How are they doing this thing, right? There's this interest in how did America, like, why is America working, right? We want to study this for our own purposes. And yeah, maybe France, the French and Americans should sit down with Tocqueville's book once again and say, what was it that was so special about what happened at the beginning? And what do we need to do to get back on track?
1: Democracy in America, people, check it out. You can probably find it at your library, I hope. Anyways, get a copy of it and read it, because yes, that's great advice. One of the things that Tocqueville observed about Americans was how literate they were, how Americans couldn't get enough of the written word, of newspapers, of updates. We talked a minute ago about George Washington's circular, which Americans actually read after the Revolutionary War. And are we moving away from a literate society? Let's talk about it when we get back.

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1: Scripture says in James 3 verse 2 that your tongue is your least member of your body, and what you believe in your heart is what will come out of your mouth. It's time to speak the word with author, Bible teacher, and evangelist, Pastor Joanne Ramsey.
2: God's word tells us in Jeremiah 23:29 that is not my word like a hammer that will break into pieces to rock a most stubborn resistance. Let God's word be your hammer. The devil uses his deception on you every day, friends, to keep you from using that weapon. It's your thoughts, it's your words. When Satan puts a thought in your mind, he always does it in the first person. He wants you to think that it's your thoughts. And this is one of the things that he fools you with. This is one of the things that he uses as deception. You have three voices. You have God's voice, your voice, and Satan's voice. But you have to understand that Satan, when he puts a thought in your mind, he does it in the third person. So, and when he does that, it makes him think that it's your thoughts when it's not your thoughts. A lot of the things that you're thinking and a lot of the things that you do, you think are your thoughts, but they're not your thoughts. And that's why the Bible tells us in 2 Corinthians 10:5 to bring every thought into captivity that exalts itself against the true knowledge of God. We almost need, like, I think in the bars, they have these bouncers, you know, at the door, you know, that gets rid of people that shouldn't be there. I think we all need bouncers, you know, in our minds, you know, that when he's putting those thoughts in our minds, you know, we can just bounce them right off.
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3: Hi, this is Billy Nickel with Amarillo's First Family Church next to Jorge's Restaurant. 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The Bible teaches that true greatness is not because of talent, beauty, money, or power, but humility, faithfulness, and servitude. 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
5: All right, this is a super interesting topic for me. So, Aaron, I'm excited to talk about this. But it is a little troubling, too. Are we entering a new dark ages? This was the question of a podcast that I like to listen to, Interesting Times. It's a podcast put on by the New York Times, was hosted by the conservative columnist Ross Douthat until recently when he was picked up by Barry Weiss, who just seems to be scooping up all the journalists for the Free Press, CBS. They're revitalizing 60 Minutes. So that's kind of an interesting update in the media to be watching. But anyways, the guest host was Mary Harrington, and they were talking about whether or not we are entering really a post-literate moment in time, moment in history. And what we were just talking about before the break is how exceptionally literate America historically has been. This is something Tocqueville observed. And it's just, it's very interesting to see now you are seeing so much decline in the number of people who are reading. I mean, even I saw this study just a couple days ago online where, like, the majority of parents are saying they don't read to their babies and their young children because it's boring. Somebody was super helpful, one of these tech bros, who was like, oh, I can create an AI app to read to my child in my voice. Problem solved.
6: Problem solved. Yes.
5: No, problem not solved. But, you know, this is, there's just not an interest in, as much. But why? And so we've got social media, we've got videos, and what we really are becoming is more of a video-dominated society. And so is, I mean, it's very interesting. You know, we can talk about this, but they kind of in that conversation go through the historical parallels of like the medieval times, because you had elite minority that was well educated and literate, but you didn't have the printing press, and so books weren't able to be mass produced, and people didn't necessarily need to know how to read to do their everyday job. And so you had some people who were literate, and so you got some great literature out of that era. But that was totally different from, you know, post Gutenberg press, and then you have a whole society that's literate and everybody's wanting to read and everybody's getting educated and learning how. And now we're kind of going back to like, okay, is literacy and the ability to actually read more than 400 words is the average of what college professors are now accepting? Think about that, Aaron.
7: Oh my gosh.
5: Could you have survived law school like crashing out after 90 seconds of sustained attention in reading?
7: No, I don't think you'd make it. But honestly, I mean, apparently people are. I don't know. But I don't think in most, you know, law schools where you're seeing, you know, large numbers of successful students graduating, going on to practice law, pass the bar exam and practice law, they can do it.
5: They're the elite readers.
7: The readers. Well, readers are leaders. And that's what I tell my niece always every time I see her. Yes, I tell her readers are leaders. She can't read because she's one, but she is going to be a leader and I will make sure of it. But no, I mean, do you think, this is something that I was kind of thinking about. Do you think that it has to do with, Is it the video medium that's kind of leading to this decreased attention span, like desire not to read? Because you think about when the radio, right? When the radio becomes the centerpiece and the focal point of the home, were we seeing the same, like, was there a decline in reading at the time that people were able to get their news from, you know, the radio, the TV? Like, has this been a steady progression, or all of a sudden are we just realizing we've dropped off and now no one's reading anymore? Like, I'm wondering if we've been in this decline for a while or if it's been like ups and downs. I would be curious to see a study, I think, on some of that.
5: I think it's been a gradual decline for sure. I recently read Amusing Ourselves to Death by Neil Postman. It's great. I recommend everybody read it. I can't believe I didn't read it sooner. But he does exactly that and basically goes through all these different mediums and looks at how they impacted society and also kind of the panic that happened when they were invented. And it's interesting to even like read about the ancients critiquing, as you know, the ancients, the medievals, the printing press, and a society where everybody was reading, because they're not memorizing anything. They can just read it. They don't have to store anything in their memory, and we're losing the ability to memorize things. So that's interesting. But one of the things that Neil Postman writes about, and he was writing in the 80s, so really critiquing TV more than anything, is just how much everything, even he even talks about our news, everything from news to education has just become entertainment, really. And that's, if it's not entertaining, people aren't going to pay attention to it.
7: Right, right. Yeah, I mean, that's true. And that's exactly what we've seen with news too, right? If it's not entertaining, then like, we're not going to tell the story on the news. That's not report worthy. And so I think it's been going on for a while, right? If it's not entertaining, just cut it out. We'll do something different. And if people don't like it, they're not going to watch it. Like, we need to continue to keep their attention. We need to continue to keep consumers' attention. But I will say one thing that I'm very grateful for, and you talking about the Gutenberg Press reminded me of this. You know, I am so thankful that I grew up in a home where my parents, you know, and especially my dad, was very clear when we were learning to read. Why are you learning to read? We are teaching you to read so that you can read the Bible for yourself and not have to rely on someone else to tell you what it says.
5: Wow.
7: And so there's a level of reading has a purpose, right? There is a level of you need to be able to go read truth, go read facts, go read books, you know, read the great works of literature. Don't rely on someone else to show you a movie of that book and it not be an accurate portrayal of that great work of art. And there's there's joy in reading beautiful language, right? God gave us the ability to speak and mm-hmm. to, you know, form beautiful sentences and write yeah. and inspire imagination and high thinking. So there's a, like, you can read for pleasure too. Mm-hmm. Like it can be fun and it can be entertaining. I just think that we have such short attention spans now and people want like quick, easy 5 seconds, 30 second videos. I don't have to think or use my brain. I'm just going to turn it off.
8: Yeah.
7: But I hope that, you know, sometime soon or right now, I think we're seeing more people reading. Now what they're reading might be kind of garbage beach reads, but hey, I am not going to, you know, come after anyone that's choosing to pick up a book and read at this point because I value that on its own.
8: Yeah, that's a good point. You know, anecdotally, I have run across a lot of people who will get into reading and it does start maybe kind of, I don't know, with not classic literature, let's just say that.
7: Start small though. Yeah. I mean, keep going.
8: And then they've been inspired after mm-hmm. that to say, oh, I actually really like reading. I want to read some of these classics. I want to challenge myself. And so, I mean, hey, yes, start somewhere for sure. But it does concern me that it seems like the default position in a post-literate society where the majority of people get their news from social media. And social media has largely become short form videos. I mean, if you're getting on an app, you likely will end up scrolling like on these little videos that are 30 seconds or less.
7: Right.
8: And there are studies now showing that the impact of watching a lot of short form videos on your brain is like the loss of gray matter and the decline of your attention span. So that's troubling and concerning. And it really makes you more of a passive recipient of information rather than somebody who is like actively seeking out information, seeking to educate yourself. Even if you click on like a newspaper website, like even, you know, the New York Times or take your pick, a lot of them, it's not so much articles as reels.
7: Right.
8: Reels of news.
7: Right. Short news. Push the play button on the video at the top of the screen. Right. You don't really need to read the article. We're going to tell you what the article's about, the video. Mm-hmm. Yeah. Agree.
8: And my concern with this is, you know, we were talking earlier in the show about like the legacy of Western civilization and Marco Rubio's speech in Greece. And then, you know, we talked about the American Revolution and the French Revolution's multiple. And what, you know, can you have a constitutional republic or a free society of self-determining citizens if people aren't reading? Like if they don't have the attention span?
7: I don't know. I don't know. It's really hard to, you know, think about how do you make an informed decision if you're not, you know, understanding and comprehending everything that's going on or reading history. History repeats itself. We've seen that. And maybe if we were reading more, maybe we would be aware of, oh, this is what it looked like the last time that, you know, socialism tried to creep mm-hmm. in and take over this particular country. So I think it would be helpful. If anything, reading is cool. I love to read, but I am a lawyer. But I'm telling you, if you're listening, reading's cool. And if you're going to do it for any other reason, do it because it's different and maybe it's vintage.
8: Yeah, it's elite now.
7: It's elite. Reading's elite.
8: All right, we'll be right back.
9: Century London, two towering historical figures did battle, not with guns and bombs, but words and ideas. 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
10: This is Millennial Moment with Farrell Griffin, shedding light on millennial issues with the biblical worldview. And not only am I focused on millennials today, I've been highlighting Gen Z this week. Today, I want to look at Gen Z again in this final installment as we're talking about Generation Z, those born from 1997 to 2012, how they are born for the storm. They're not born to fly away and run away and hide in a cave from the storm. They are born to address the problems head on. Last time I told you about my son in a workplace when someone was bragging to him about slamming alcohol in the bathroom, how my son was able to report it to this boss, his manager, and tell the entire situation and report the young person who was stealing and illegally drinking on the spot, doing those type things. Okay? Now, I want to tell you about another Gen Zer that I know in the workplace, working out in the field, really. This is more of a field job type of construction, heavy machinery type of job. And this Gen Zer was confronted. The reason I'm bringing this up is Gen Z's born for the storm. I know truth-telling is key to living a life of integrity, and integrity is key to Generation Z's ability to lead in the future. Another Gen Z leader out in the workplace, the work field, the field place of work, was around a lot of men, grown men, Gen Z, millennials, X, Y, all of them, those generations were all working out in the field around heavy machinery. And this Gen Zer was always responding to his boss, yes, sir, no, sir, yes, sir. Just responding to commands with a yes, sir. And that boss got so infuriated with this Gen Zer that he came out at him cussing, saying, "Why are you calling me that? Stop calling me that." And his employee, this Gen Zer, was like, "Well, that's just, I'm sorry. That's okay, sir. Oh, I'm sorry. I shouldn't say it." But by nature and by habit, this leader, naturally born leader, is just respectful. And he's talked to in a very derogatory manner by his boss. He's being reprimanded by his boss for speaking so respectfully. This Gen Zer continued to do his job. He didn't prefer or care for that boss who was always negating him and mad at him for being polite. This boss tends to cuss, as we know that's common in the field. Out there in the field working, that is can be common. It can be common. And even other people were going up to this young person saying, "Wow, well, let me know if your boss gives you a hard time." Well, this Gen Zer continued to seek God. He was promoted and moved over, changed industries, got a different boss, was very thankful for what he learned there, but was promoted and then found out that that boss of his was fired. So I'm just telling you that Gen Z knows how to raise the standard. They know how to appropriately tell the truth and lead with integrity. So don't be afraid for Gen Z and the battle and storm at hand. But know that they've been born for this moment. We've trained them and raised them in the way they should go. They're not departing from it. And God has called them and equipped them for the future. Rejoice today, my friend. That's good news.
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8: Feel free to join the conversation today, 800-351-1212. We'd love to hear from you and get your thoughts. You know, before we move on from kind of this reading topic that we were discussing, Aaron, I really am wondering where this leads us as a nation, because one of the things that, you know, we know about the founders and even just American colonists, you know, this is in Richard's book that we were talking about earlier, that's coming out next week, but he talks about the transition from really colonists being upset with Parliament to being upset with the king. And when you have the Declaration of Independence, it's addressed to King George III. But before that, many colonists who were unhappy with England, they were okay. They were calling themselves loyal subjects of the king, but they were upset at Parliament. And so what he mentioned that his book really documents how America decided to switch from a monarchy. And a big part of that was Thomas Paine's pamphlet, Common Sense, in which he makes a biblically based argument against monarchy and for what really became a constitutional republic. He goes to the Old Testament, which is interesting because he wasn't a Christian, but even just as a deist, I believe, going through and making these arguments from scripture. Now, how could a little pamphlet, a little, you know, booklet have enough of an impact to really turn the tide in public opinion about the war and lead America to ultimately reject a monarchy when many colonists weren't even ready to do that at the time if people weren't reading it? But it was widely circulated, widely read. Mm-hmm. And that actually motivated many of the pastors of the time to then preach about the cause of independence from a biblical perspective. So it really turned the tide in the American Revolution. And I just think, like, okay, what's the equivalent of that today? Is there anything? Because even when it comes to visual media, nobody's even watching the same thing. So, like, nobody can be like, here, I'm going to give this speech or write this book or release this TikTok video, and it's gonna change public opinion on something. I don't even think that we have that ability anymore.
7: Yeah, I don't know if it's if it would require, you know, if the modern equivalent is a viral video. I have no idea. If that, you know, what constitutes a viral video? Is it something that's shared, you know, between friends, and maybe society has just gotten so large and so diverse that it's not being, you know, we don't live in these common relationships where, you know, if you're looking during the Revolutionary War period, people are living in, you know, they're living in groups, they're all going to like the same church, they're congregating together, they are, you know, sharing, they're selling goods to each other, they're going, you know, they're seeing each other.
8: Mm-hmm.
7: And they're talking, they're interacting with people.
8: Yeah.
7: But when we're on our phones or we're at home or behind a TV screen or a computer screen, we're not interacting, you know, with people in the same way that, mm-hmm. that they were, where they were like, hey, have you read, hold up, have you read this? That you should read this. I'm going to give you my copy.
8: Mm-hmm.
7: You know, it's a text message. It's a DM on Instagram that says, have you seen this?
8: Right.
7: And maybe that's the equivalent. I don't know. Mm-hmm. I don't know that a message of revolution, I mean, maybe a message of revolution would go viral, and it could be, you know, maybe Thomas Paine's Common Sense viral video. I don't know. Like, if that's the modern day equivalent, but it's the only thing I can think of.
8: Yeah.
7: That would have the same potential for widespread reach. I mean, there are videos we can all quote because right. we've heard them, because we've seen them at some mm-hmm. point. Maybe it's the same.
8: Yeah, you can't.
7: Sorry, I don't know.
8: That you can't make like a sustained argument. I mean, and to be fair,
7: Thomas Paine is probably an AI cat in this illustration.
8: Right.
7: But
8: because he couldn't hold people's attention otherwise.
7: Right.
8: We can't have a white male speaking about these things.
7: No.
8: So, you know, but you do have, but back to kind of political candidates. I mean, Mayor Mamdani is actually a great example of somebody with a lot of social media prowess, I guess, who's using short form video using Reels on TikTok and Instagram. And when I'm like sitting around, you know, with my family at a family dinner or holiday gathering or whatever, and talking to kind of like, you know, younger members and Gen Zers, they're like, oh yeah, I saw, you know, this reel of him. And whether they agree or not, it's like, everybody's seen it, even mm-hmm. even down here in Texas. Mm-hmm. They know about Mom Donnie because of the video, but it's very short. You can't have this like logical argument. Okay, the Bible says this, and we all hold these things in common, and now how about this? And look at, like, there's a progression there that you can have in the written word that's just, it's not the same in video format. So, you know, it's interesting. A lot of people, you know, there's kind of two maybe literary examples that people might relate to, 1984 and Brave New World. And in one, you got this example of a totalitarian government that is very harsh. In the other, in Brave New World, I believe, if I'm getting them right in my head, it's more of a soft totalitarianism because everyone's just so comfortable.
7: Mm-hmm. And yeah, you're right about that.
8: This reminds me actually of Rubio talking about we preoccupy ourselves more with the comfort of the worst than the potential of the best. And he was talking about like the Greeks of antiquity and their constant pursuit of excellence and how that actually sounds cruel to modern ears. I mean, are we entering an era where it's like we don't need totalitarianism because nobody cares anyway, because they're all just placated by their comfy scroll that is preventing them from actually doing anything more productive with their life or standing up for freedom and democracy, or I don't know.
7: Yeah, I don't know. Yeah, people seem to be pretty content to just be comfortable and exist. As long as nothing's bothering them, they don't really care. But and yet people get upset about, you know, I don't, just the things that I don't understand why we're spending so much time when there are other issues. You know, we get in these fights, and I think that human beings are just naturally bent toward, right? If there was some sort of world diplomat that basically said, if you don't have something to fight about, you're going to fight about the shape of the table you're sitting at. Right? Mm-hmm. Like, it's going to be wrong because it's a round table and now we can't talk anymore because mm-hmm. we're not going to communicate. And so this isolation that's occurring between the comfort of hiding behind technology and abdicating responsibility and ambition to other people are going to handle it. Other people can take care of it. Mm-hmm. I want to sit here and draw, you know, my global income welfare check thing that's going to, when the United States, the universal income, whenever we are all getting paid to sit at home.
8: By super intelligence.
7: Right.
8: According to Trump.
7: Right. Then we will, you know, it doesn't matter. Like, someone else will get us there because they're working on it. Like, someone else, it's their job to be ambitious and do those things. But I don't want to do that, one, because it's scary. It's hard. You take risks. It could be painful. Mm-hmm. I could lose. I could fail. Mm-hmm. And that's what Secretary Rubio was talking about too, was you could fail.
8: Yeah.
7: And that's a good thing. That's part of being human.
8: You got to take the risk. I mean, Western civilization was built on risk taking largely. And so.
7: Right. Was it a safe choice to rebel against the British government at the time? No.
8: No, the answer is no. There's the answer.
7: No, that was a hard decision that a lot of the patriots wrestled with, which is why, right, the pastors took to the pulpits and explained, you know, here's the biblical grounding for why this is important that we do this. Mm-hmm. And that's what led a lot of people to say, okay, this is gonna be horrible, but it's worth it, and it is the right thing to do. It is, in fact, our duty to rebel.
8: You know, concepts of duty, of risk taking, of, you know, friction, being uncomfortable, but a greater good to strive for. These are all things that have made America what it is. And yet these are values that, unfortunately, we can't necessarily say that we all hold in common anymore. But, you know, back to, you know, what we were originally talking about, reading, you know, can all of this really come out of people not reading as much, or are we making too big of a deal of it? I think the big concern is fundamentally, are people thinking? Are they being trained to think logically, to think critically, to think for themselves? And a lot of people might think that they are thinking for themselves because they've been served conspiracy theory videos by their algorithm on social media, but that's not the same. So if anything, I mean, somebody's going to have to do the thinking. And if people are comfortable saying, well, someone else can take care of it, as Christians, are we going to say that? Or are we going to say, wait, we need to use the minds and the reason that God gave us and continue to, you know, sharpen our intellect and be ready to defend what's right and stand up for what's good? And we can't do that if we're not learning about it. So
7: that's right.
8: Yeah, it's important. It's really important. So check that out. You can see that podcast episode if you want to listen to it at pointofview.net. But when we get back, we'll talk about another evolution in entertainment that might be concerning.

0: This is the Phyllis Schlafly Report, the conservative pro-family broadcast of Phyllis Schlafly Eagles, a leading voice for the sanctity of life, traditional education, the Constitution, and American sovereignty. Now, from the Phyllis Schlafly Center Studios, here's Ryan Haidt.
1: The Supreme Court's 2026 term is now underway. The docket is loaded with cases that will shape American life for years to come. After a term that left conservatives with more questions than answers about the court's direction, this new term deserves your attention. The first major case to watch is Suncor Energy v. County Commissioners of Boulder County. Oral arguments were held on October 5th. Boulder County sued Suncor and ExxonMobil, claiming their fossil fuel activities caused climate change and damaged local property. Well, the court will decide whether federal law blocks states from using local nuisance lawsuits to target companies for the global effects of greenhouse gas emissions. If the court sides with Boulder, it opens the door for liberal jurisdictions across the country to wage financial warfare against energy companies through state courts. A backdoor climate agenda that Congress never approved. Next up is Viramonte v. Cook County, challenging Illinois' ban on AR-15s and similar semi-automatic firearms. After the Bruin decision in 2022, lower courts have been all over the map on what the Second Amendment actually protects. Well, this case gives the court a chance to clarify once and for all that the right to keep and bear arms means something concrete. Not whatever a given circuit decides it means on a given day. On religious liberty, St. Mary Catholic Parish v. Roy arrives for oral argument November 3rd. The Colorado case we have reported on before, where the state's universal preschool program excludes Catholic schools that will not abandon their beliefs about marriage and gender. The court will also weigh whether to revisit its deeply flawed 1990 Employment Division v. Smith decision, which has been used for decades to justify burdening religious exercise. There is also a big parental rights case out of Washington State involving a school district's gender transition policies. This is exactly the kind of case the court has been ducking for 2 years, while five federal circuits have sided with schools over parents. As we have discussed, Justice Barrett's recent return to the conservative side in the ballroom case was encouraging, but one vote does not make a pattern. With this term's lineup, we will learn very quickly whether we have a conservative court or merely a court with conservative credentials. We will keep watching. You stay engaged with us. Sign up for emails and alerts at phyllisschlafly.com and join us again for the Phyllis Schlafly Report.

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1: All right, a few more minutes in the weekend edition today. So again, reminder, you may want to call in and comment on this one. 800-351-1212. 800-351-1212. An announcement from the Pentagon that has caused a lot of stir and controversy and opinions. So we'll try to see, you know, what we think about it here. This is an article from the AP that the Fort Hood shooter, if you remember in 2009, Nidal Malik Hassan was in the Army but attacked the military base that he was stationed at, Fort Hood. And he has been convicted of killing 13 people, injuring 32 others. And he is set to be executed on December 3rd for that terrorist attack. And it was announced that he would be executed by firing squad. But here's the thing that is really causing a lot of controversy. Pete Hegseth said that we'll make sure that people are able to watch it, that it's public. So not only is the execution going to be public, it is going to be, as of right now, live streamed so that anybody can watch it online. Okay, I'll stop there. There's a few more details we can get into, but Aaron, initial reactions to this announcement.
2: Yeah, it's bizarre. I mean, listen, Secretary Hegseth can say stuff like, it will be public, right? People can be allowed to attend. People attend executions in states. That is something that is permitted, is having, you know, witnesses to the mm-hmm. execution. But I just, the thought of making it a spectacle is a little bit, I don't know. I think it's unsettling for a lot of Americans. I'm not personally anti-death penalty. I think that the Bible supports the death penalty. But ultimately, right, that's a call that states, you know, mm-hmm. the voters need to make that decision. But this is the military, and so it's a little bit different. They have different rules, different regulations, different parts of the law that apply to what the military is allowed to do. But death is not something that should ever, you know, I don't think be celebrated. We should not have, you know, I don't think we should have jubilee over, you know, celebrating some kind of death. We should celebrate justice. Mm-hmm. Absolutely. Mm-hmm. We should celebrate justice. And that's the case here, right? The Obama administration wanted to call this workplace violence. Mm-hmm. This is a terrorist attack. I mean, he yelled Allah Akbar
1: right
2: when he's killing these soldiers and shooting them in the backs as they ran away. Mm-hmm. So it's horrible and we should celebrate justice, but I don't know about celebrating the execution of someone. It can be a solemn moment of seeing justice carried out, but the temptation, I think, to make it a spectacle or to celebrate it, I don't know, it's unsettling.
1: I agree. My initial reaction was, no, this is wrong. And I will note, this was interesting. So Jim Garrity, who writes for the National Review, actually says that the U.S. Army has regulations regarding executions. They specify who may be in attendance as witnesses, including a minimum of 2 media representatives selected under the direction of the CPA from a pool of media representatives who are requesting it. And also the regulations stipulate no person under the age of 18 shall witness the execution, which you cannot enforce if it is live streamed online. So that's an interesting legal note that the Pentagon would either be in violation of that regulation or have to rescind it before this if they do end up live streaming it. So just kind of an interesting legal note there. But another kind of argument from Andrew Walker, he's editor of World Magazine, who actually says that he is in favor of public executions. He notes the legitimate concerns about, you know, bloodlust, spectacle, but says that a soldier sworn to defend the nation who turns against it by murdering those likewise called to its defense has committed an offense of such horrific kind that I am not troubled by giving its punishment greater symbolic weight in the public mind. We do have a historical precedent of public executions in the United States, but again, back to kind of the question of media, does the medium of internet and live stream like some in some way intrinsically change what public means in that regard?
2: I don't know. I think that we are having an interesting debate right now, very publicly, on the internet, other places, news media, you know, all sorts of things about, is it different because, this is exactly the reason that you said, is it different because of social media, because of the internet, because we might live stream it, you don't have to, you know, it's not like a public execution where you would, you know, back in the olden days, have, you know, a public execution where people would attend and it was very much a local enforcement reminder, hey, if you kill somebody else, there are consequences. And it's a, you know, a method of trying to
1: deter
2: people from committing heinous crimes against another human being. The role of the government is to, you know, reward good and punish evil. Mm-hmm. And that being the basis of, you know, this is just the government doing what we asked it to do as American citizens. And a lot of American citizens have decided we don't want the government to do that thing. There are a lot of states that don't carry out executions anymore. But again, this is the military, totally different rules.
1: Mm-hmm.
2: And so if you wanted to outlaw the death penalty in the military, well, that's something that Congress is going to have to do, to tell them, you know, right, it's not a valid punishment for you to carry out, because there's laws that say, you know, you can do these sorts of things. Mm-hmm. So I don't know if they'll drag it out, and it'll be a new administration or new Secretary of War, and all of a sudden this won't happen. But I don't know. I think he is deserving of punishment. I just don't know if it needs to be live streamed.
1: Right. That's where I'm landing too. And many people who are speaking out against this are saying, I am okay with capital punishment. I agree with that. And many people and many Christians and many people that I respect are not okay with that. And I respect that position as well. Based on my understanding, I do think there is a biblical basis for it. But I think, again, we just need to be really careful about making a spectacle of this and making it entertainment, making it vindictive. I think there's a difference between kind of having a vindictive attitude versus like a desire for justice, like you said. And sometimes that line, like the difference there is, you know, biblical ethics and a sense of morality that's rooted in God's desire for justice and not a personal desire for revenge. So this is something to be aware of and to, you know, potentially many representatives, many senators have spoken out in opposition of this. So this might be something where if this is something that you're concerned about, the direction that this is heading, that you would want to contact your representative or contact, you know, the government and say, I don't like it. But anyways, we're out of time for today. What a note to end on, Erin.
2: I will say one encouraging thing that we're talking about, you know, people that maybe we're seeing a loss in reading and all sorts of things, but I want to say, you know, for the listeners, go to firstliberty.org, read about our clients, read about them standing up for their rights. You can stand up for yours too. There are plenty of really, really good people who just want to be, you know, proud Americans that exercise their faith.
1: Absolutely. So. Yes. You can find the link and do that at pointofview.net as well. If you want to be encouraged about Americans of courage standing up for their rights, then yes, read about the clients at First Liberty. But thank you for being with us on the weekend edition. Thanks, Megan and Derek, for putting the show together. Have a good weekend. We'll see you on Monday.
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4: Today is Friday, October 9th. Let's take a look at the weather for the Amarillo area. High temperature yesterday in Amarillo was 81 degrees. Today, the high is forecast to be in the mid-80s. Southwest wind 10 to 15 miles per hour. Overnight low tonight, about 60 degrees. Tomorrow, sunny skies, high temperature mid-80s. Winds gusting to 30 miles an hour. Sunday, high temperature upper 80s.
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1: Look at Luke chapter 24, verse number 26 through 27. Look what it says. Ought not Christ to have suffered these things and to enter into his glory? And beginning at Moses and all the prophets, he expounded unto them all the scriptures, the things concerning himself. Think about that. He told everything about himself. He was explaining the Old Testament to them, but he was fulfilling it in the New Testament. Amen. Let's look at verse 44 and 45 in that same chapter. And he said unto them, these are the words which I spake unto you while I was yet with you, that all things must be fulfilled, which were written in the law of Moses and in the prophets and in the Psalms concerning me. Then opened he their understanding that they might understand the scriptures. See, he was teaching them that the things of the Old Testament were fulfilled in the New Testament. Amen? The feast set the pattern of the heavenly things on earth. Let's look at Hebrews chapter 8, verse 1 through 2, and then verse number 5. Hallelujah. It tells us this. Hebrews 8, chapter 8, verse 1 through 2. And then verse number 5 says, now of the things which we have spoken, this is the sum. We have such a high priest, who is Jesus, amen, who is set on the right hand of the throne of the majesty, that's God, in the heavens, a minister of the sanctuary and of the true tabernacle, which the Lord pitched and not man.
2: Amen.
1: Amen. Verse number 5, look what it says. Who serve unto the example and shadow of heavenly things. As Moses was admonished of God when he was about to make the tabernacle, for see, saith he, that thou make all things according to the pattern showed to thee in the mount. So he's given him instructions. There are so many scriptures. You know what? I'm going to go down to verse number 1 Corinthians 15. These other scriptures are confirming what we just said. All right, so what it's telling us in 1 Corinthians 15 says, see, God gives the natural to explain the spiritual. He says, how be it that was not first which is spiritual, but that which is natural, and afterward that which is spiritual. The first man is of the earth, earthy. Amen? You were flesh. The second man is the Lord from heaven, spirit. Amen. So first you were natural in the flesh, then you come to know the Lord and you'll be of the spirit from heaven. Amen. By studying the natural, we can understand the spiritual. Let's look in that same chapter, verse 46 and 47. And it says, howbeit that was not first. Oh, well, we already read that one. Okay, same thing. All right, so the thing of it is, in Leviticus chapter 23, verse 2, let's look at that scripture. It gives us two important words here. It says, Leviticus 23, 2. Says, speak to the children of Israel and say unto them concerning the feast of the Lord, which you shall proclaim to be holy convocations, even these are my feasts. So what does he tell them? You teach them about this feast so they will take the time to set aside. A convocation is a time that you are to set aside. Like you set aside time to pray and seek the Lord. Well, these feasts are a time that the Israelites were to set aside and learn about the Lord. Amen? So it's the same thing for us today. So one of the words is moed, which means an appointment, a fixed time. You have a fixed time that you are to get before the Lord.
2: Yes.
1: And there's a certain season that you are to be before the Lord. And like right now, we need to be paying attention to the Lord. for this season of September, October, when these feasts are coming forth. That's why we're teaching on them now. Galatians chapter 4, verse 2 and 4. Let's read. But it is under tutors and governors until the time appointed of the Father. And verse 4. But when the fullness of the time was come, God sent forth his Son, made of a woman, made under the law. So God has a plan for everything. Amen. Let's look at Acts chapter 17, verse 31. Because he hath appointed a day in the which he will judge the world in righteousness, that by man whom he hath ordained, whereof he hath given assurance unto all men, in that he hath raised him from the dead. Christ has raised us from the dead. Amen? So when we look at Leviticus chapter 23, verse 6, look what it says. And on the 15th day of the same month is the feast of unleavened bread unto the Lord. 7 days you must eat unleavened bread. What is that? That is before the Lord, to be before the Lord. Unleavened bread is always without sin. Amen? Represents without sin. So we understand that. There are times we need to be before the Lord so that we can be ready and prepared to meet Jesus. The appointed time and place. The feasts were to be observed at appointed times and place. And God said he would choose a place and he would set the place where his redemptive plan would be accomplished. I'm going to skip a few more scriptures, Heather. Hallelujah. Because the empowering of the believers by the Holy Spirit took place in Jerusalem. Did it not? Messiah will return and set his foot on Mount Olives and Jerusalem. Zechariah chapter 14, verse 4. That's coming. That's forthcoming. Amen. It has not arrived yet, but that's forthcoming. Look what it tells us in Zechariah chapter 14, verse number 4. See, in the Old Testament, there are prophetic books. Isaiah, Daniel, Zechariah. These are books of prophet. Tells us about the prophetic, what's going to happen still in the future. And his feet shall stand in that day upon the Mount of Olives, which is before Jerusalem on the east. Rose, this is what you was asking about, the second coming. And the Mount of Olives shall cleave into the midst thereof toward the east and toward the west. And there shall be a very great valley, and half of the mountain shall remove toward the north and half of it toward the south. And I think that's because, like what we see, Gaza is split. It belongs to the Jewish people, but they've never really put a real big claim on it. They've allowed the Palestinians to be in there, so now that's part of the war now. Amen? All right, so there were three times a year when the people were to assemble. The seventh feast, the divine number for protection, for perfection, amen? Seven is the number of perfection. Anytime God says seven, that means it's a time of perfection. Yeah. And it's pretty deep, people. But when you study the Bible a lot, you understand, you see that, and you start picking it out and realizing that. God divided the seven festivals into three major festivals. The Passover, the

0: to me. It's Resurrection Sunday. Yes. But see, that's how the world gets into it. Then they're mad at you because you don't want to have an Easter egg hunt anymore. I said, the church is not going to sponsor an Easter egg hunt anymore because of what it stands for, Ishtar, the sex goddess. We're not going to do that anymore. If you want to go hunt Easter eggs down there on Saturday at the park with the chow. They have an Easter egg hunt because there's people don't have knowledge. But once you gain knowledge, you have to do something with the knowledge you've gained. If you never heard it before, you heard it this morning. Amen. Now, what are you going to do with the knowledge that you've gained this morning? See, now God will hold you responsible for the knowledge that you gained, that you gained this morning.
1: Amen.
0: Amen. See, that's what he does for me. He holds me responsible. The more I gain knowledge about the Word of God, the more responsibility I have to uphold the Word of God and the truth.
1: Amen.
0: Doesn't say anything about a bunny rabbit in the Bible.
2: No, it does.
0: It says a lot about the sex goddess Ishtar not having anything to do with her.
2: Right.
0: Or her representation. But it says to celebrate Resurrection Sunday, which is the Sunday Jesus rose from the dead.
1: Amen.
0: That's your whole life.
1: Right.
0: When I use that little phrase, I think about Lori and Danny's little son, Christian, that's grown up now, lives in Elk City. But when he was about 2.5, 3 years old, Lori was getting ready to go somewhere, and she was fixing her hair in the bathroom, and he was playing with some toys in the bathroom on the floor under her feet, kind of. And she said, Christian, go put your toys up, because we got to leave and go somewhere, wherever that's going. And he didn't want to stop playing with his toys. He said, it's my whole life. Like he didn't want to give up his toys. And you know what? There's adults that act that way too today. I want to have an Easter egg hunt. Well, get over yourself. You found out some knowledge. Come on. You understand what I'm saying? Go put your toys up. Toy time is over. Come on, people. Can you understand what I'm saying? We are responsible adults. Amen. So these seven feasts, when we look at the Hebrew, the example of them, the Passover, the unleavened bread, and the first fruits are in the Hebrew month of April, and which is the first month of God's religious calendar in the spring of the year. We know Jesus wasn't born December the 25th. Does everybody know that?
2: Yes.
0: He was not born December the 25th. Okay? So, but we celebrate, I mean, you know, we understand that, you know, he wasn't, but we give gifts to each other because we love you, not because it's in Jesus' name. Okay, so the seven feasts of trumpets, the atonement, Yom Kippur, and tabernacle, Sukkoth, observed in the seventh month, which is September, October of Tishrei, which falls in the year every year. Amen? Because you can go back and look at a calendar 10 years ago, and there will be Rosh Hashanah. Here's all these feasts, and you didn't even know what it meant on your calendar. You saw it, but you didn't pay attention to it because you didn't know what it meant. Now you're going to know. There's a lot of scriptures to prove this. I'm going to shorten it as much as I can. There are the Lord's festivals. In reality, God, in his divine wisdom, instructed us that these festivals are for both the Jew and the non-Jew, which is you and I, Gentiles, and they are to be celebrated jointly with each other. The Lord is the host of festivals, and all Bible believers are his invited guests to celebrate these times. Amen? God gave us two calendars. The first is called the cylinder calendar, which is Genesis 1:1 to Exodus 12. And so when we see this and we understand that God has a time that's set up for everything. Another reason that God gave us a silver calendar and a religious calendar is that everyone who accepts the Messiah, Jesus, Yeshua, into his heart by faith experiences two birthdays. Your first birthday, the civil calendar, which is the flesh. My birthday is February the 22nd. The second birthday is your spiritual birthday, when you was born, spiritually.
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2: We have been thrilled to have Cherry Campbell join us at Kingdom Keys Network. She attended Oral Roberts University for 2 years and attended and graduated from Rhema Bible Training Center, founded by Kenneth Hagin. She also worked on staff at Kenneth Copeland Ministries for a period of time. 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A little response means a lot to ministries.
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4: Welcome to Victorious Faith. I am Cherry Campbell. Today I'm going to continue sharing with you a message I preached in one of our Victorious Faith services called The Baptism in the Holy Spirit and the Benefits of Speaking in Tongues. And as I've said before, I do have a book written on this subject. It is a powerful book that goes into even more detail, answering the questions and the arguments that I've heard about the baptism in the Holy Spirit and speaking in tongues. It is a powerful tool that will help you and your friends and loved ones to answer the questions that you have, and it goes into more detail with more benefits of speaking in tongues. It is a powerful tool and resource. I encourage you to get one for yourself and for your friends and family and those that you would encourage to receive the baptism in the Holy Spirit. You can get one by going to my website at victoriousfaith.co, victorious like a champion, V-I-C-T-O-R-I-O-U-S, faith, F-A-I-T-H.co, C-O like Colorado, and go to the tab called Cherry's Books, and there you will see all the books that I have written. Now join me in our live service for the continuation of our message, the baptism in the Holy Spirit and the benefits of speaking in tongues. They dirty you spiritually, and that's where we talked on the power of the blood. You need a blood bath after you've seen and heard things in the world that are unclean. Oh, Lord, wash my eyes in the blood, wash my ears in the blood, wash my mind in the blood, cleanse me of all that. But guess what? You can keep it from getting in you by speaking in tongues. Let me share with you the example of a water fountain. Now, if you turn off the water, there's that hole where the water comes out. You can jam a piece of paper down in there and clog it up and block it up because the water is not flowing. But if you've got that fountain on and it's shooting up, what if you try to throw a wad of paper into that fountain? What's going to happen? It's going to just shoot it out. It's going to shoot it out. You cannot put that piece of paper down in that spout if the water is on. And if it's shooting out, it's going to push that out. And so by praying in tongues, because as Jesus said, I might have it right here, John 7, 37 to 39. On the last and greatest day of the feast, Jesus stood and said in a loud voice, "If anyone is thirsty, let him come to me and drink. Whoever believes in me, as the scripture has said, streams of living water will flow from within him." By this, he meant the Holy Spirit. Now, you don't have flowing streams when you're born again. You have a well. It's in you, but not flowing out of you when you're born again. But when you're baptized in the Spirit, then it becomes a flowing stream because it's moving up and stirring up in you, flowing out through your lips. Streams of living water will flow from within him. By this, he meant the Spirit, whom those who believed in him were later to receive. Up to that time, the Spirit had not been given since Jesus had not yet been glorified. So Jesus is talking about rivers of living water. And if you pray in tongues, you know that it's a river. You can feel it. It, or a spring of water that's shooting up on the inside. I can start praying, oh, rabababashikana, and I feel that stirring, a bubbling on the inside, and you let it flow and come out your mouth, oh, rabababashikariondo konamanda, and that is pushing out. So anything anybody else is saying, nothing is getting in. Nothing else can come in to my heart or into my mind even hardly when I am pouring out in tongues. So if you're in a place where there's unclean language and stuff, then don't do it out loud where everybody around you hears you, but you can do it under your breath to yourself. You go up there and go, and you don't have to let anybody else know you're doing it, but you're letting that river flow. You're just letting it flow while you're sitting there and everybody else is around you talking about stuff, but you're not getting contaminated. You keep yourself clean by speaking in tongues. Hallelujah. Praise the Lord. Amen.
5: Get rid of me speaking in tongues.
4: There is anointing in speaking in tongues of various kinds. But I think grief would be dealt with more through the word of God speaking to you. But the word of God speaking to you can come as you speak in tongues and then God talks back. So tongues can help, but you really need to get an answer from God. You need to hear from God, but tongues can help you hear from God. And we'll get to that. It sensitizes. Praying in tongues sensitizes your spirit to help you hear the Holy Spirit, and you can hear God talking to you. And the spirit of grief actually needs to be cast out, needs to be rebuked. It needs to be resisted. It needs to be cast down, just like the spirit of fear. It's an evil spirit. And so you take the word of God, the sword of the spirit, which is the word of God, and you address that. I command the spirit of grief to go. I do not accept that. And then you receive the word of God and the anointing of joy. And it comes from God's word and God's presence. But yes, praying in tongues can take you into that place. Because you can get into God's presence and start speaking in tongues, and then the laughter comes all over you. And there have been people who have been anointed with laughter, and it delivered them from grief. So speaking in tongues, like I said before, the baptism of the Holy Spirit with speaking in tongues is a doorway to the supernatural. And so it can access you into the place where, yes, you can receive a healing in your soul, your heart. Amen. Praise the Lord. Reason number 7. Praying in tongues is praying in agreement with God's perfect will. Hallelujah. Romans 8, 26 and 27. In the same way the Spirit helps us in our weakness, we do not know what we ought to pray for. But the Spirit himself intercedes for us with groans that words cannot express. I mean, stop there a minute. I have had people who don't have the baptism in the Holy Spirit argue with me that they don't need it. I don't need it. I can pray. You run out of words really fast. How smart do you think you are? And how much do you know the future? And how much do you know what's around the corner over there that you don't see? And how, you know all the answers to all your problems? I mean, you wouldn't have any problems if you knew everything. The fact that you got problems is proof you don't know everything. And I'm like, how can people argue that I know how to pray? I can pray. I don't need tongues. No, you don't. The Bible says we do not know what we ought to pray for. So then if the Bible says you don't know what you ought to pray for, then why do you say you do know? You're arguing against God. Take it up with him. God said you don't know what you ought to pray for. And don't argue with me about it. Take it up with him. Because that's what he said. And that's powerful. We don't know. We don't know the answer. We don't have the wisdom for every situation, every problem. But God does. Hallelujah. Therefore, he intercedes for us with groans that words cannot express. And that can include tongues, because tongues are utterances that are not known words. What you just heard was the continuation of a message that I preached in our Victorious Faith services called The Baptism in the Holy Spirit and the Benefits of Speaking in Tongues. And I hope these messages are blessing you, building your faith, encouraging and uplifting you, and giving you new insight and revelation of God's Word. And if they are, then I invite you to partner with us in supporting the radio broadcast airtime. We are continuing to believe God for more partnership support. This program that brings people faith, hope, and spiritual development is airing not only in Colorado from Wyoming all the way to New Mexico, but it is also airing in Philadelphia and Pittsburgh, Pennsylvania, in Kansas City, Missouri, Richmond, Virginia, Yorktown, Newport News, and Hampton, Virginia, Charlotte, North Carolina, Memphis, Tennessee, Tucson, Arizona, Omaha, Nebraska, Cincinnati, Ohio, Dayton, Ohio, Oklahoma City, and Amarillo and the Panhandle of Texas. We are now also on air in the greater Dallas-Fort Worth area on KCLE. Praise God. And so now this radio program is covering and reaching a potential population listening audience of about 34 million people. Praise the Lord. And we now have a $12,000 monthly budget for the stations we are currently on and would like to continue adding more stations and more cities. 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And I believe God speaks to every listener to be a partner with the ministry that is feeding them spiritually, because that is God's kingdom system for financing His work. 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And so I just want to ask you to seriously ask yourself and ask the Lord, would you have me do something in this offering, Lord? And then just listen to your heart and follow the Lord's leading. We are believing God for $50,000 to come in today, as some of the radio bills, which were given an extended grace period as new startups, are now coming due. And I know God is using this radio program to change many people's lives. And so ask the Lord if He would have you do something in this offering. Some of you could possibly cover an entire year of programs. 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Now, have a blessed weekend, and join me again next week. 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
7: 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I'm Roger Marsh. On the last Family Talk broadcast, we heard the remarkable story of Emil Easy Zwane, a rebellious teenager whose life was transformed after surrendering to Jesus Christ. On today's Family Talk broadcast, Easy returns to share what happened next and to retell how God began using his life to reach others with the gospel. 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
8: I was a rap artist back in that time, believe it or not. I had my artist-producer contract signed, and my producers produced some of the top artists in the industry at the time. And so here I was on my way to the big time. I had kind of this pride and arrogance. And so my first day on that campus, I connected with one of the kids that liked rap music, and said, he said, hey, come and hang out with us at lunch. So I did that. And one day turned into two into a week into a month. And one day we walked off campus to go to lunch, and they said, hey, we want you to become a part of our gang. These kids were part of a gang called the Crips. The Notorious Crips.
2: That's and bad news.
8: Real bad news. There I was, 15 years old, standing there, a mess, finding myself a member of one of the most notorious gangs in the United States. Basically, you know, the Crips is a gang like any other gang, where you have people that want to belong, and they're driven together in a brotherhood of sorts, and it revolves around immorality and around crime and rebellion.
2: Violence.
8: Mm-hmm. Yeah. And so that's kind of what it was all about, and I became a part of that world, and boy, did my life just spiral out of control at that point. I found myself doing things I never thought I would do, saying things I never thought I would say. So it just all went out of control. And in the midst of all that, I was so distraught one day as one of my sisters began to sort of tell me, as the whole family was gathered together, that I was worthless, useless, wasn't going to amount to anything. And something in me just snapped. I remember I jumped up, lunged for the kitchen drawer, grabbed a knife, just began to stab violently at my wrist. I just wanted to die. And here I was, you know, in light of my age and where I was, I had everything a kid my age could want. I had popularity. I had power through the gang. I had pleasure through different things. But I was lost. And I didn't understand that I was desperate for the God who created me and gave me life.
2: How'd you find him?
8: Well, a good friend of mine who grew up with me in our neighborhood one day came to me and said, hey, my parents invited me to this event called the Harvest Crusade. And they wanted me to ask you to come along. This was about a month before we were supposed to go. And so the day came about when we were supposed to go. And actually that morning, about 1 or 2 in the morning, he and I were parked off a street in our neighborhood drunk out of our minds. And I remember I looked at him, I said, man, this is the greatest feeling I've ever had. I want to feel this way for the rest of my life. Having no idea how the rest of my life was going to be transformed only hours later. So I get home, go to sleep, get up the next morning. This was August 15th, 1991, Thursday. And I went about my same sinful routine, and evening rolled around. I said, hey, Mom, I'm going to some Christian thing with my friend Bill tonight. She said, you liar. And I thought, here I am for the first time in my life telling her the truth that she's not believing me. So we got in an argument, and I was a real angry young man. In fact, my bedroom wall was full of posters, and it wasn't because I loved the rap groups that were on there only, but it was because there were holes all over my walls. I'd get so angry, I'd often just punch holes in my bedroom wall. Mm-hmm. And so I started to punch the walls, and at that moment, my friend pulls up, and we get in his car and we start heading over to the crusade. And I was angry the whole way there. He said, man, what's going on? I said, nothing. He goes, what's happening? I said, nothing.
9: This is the Greg Laurie
8: absolutely, crusade. With Pastor Greg Laurie, right? There were about 20,000 people there come to find that night. This was at the Pacific Amphitheater in Costa Mesa. And I walk in there and I was just blown away. And I remember sitting there, and as the music began to play, my heart started to soften. I remember looking at these people in the crowd. They were singing to God and raising their hands, and their faces were beaming with joy. And I remember looking and thinking, man, these people are acting as if though God is really here, you know? And little did I know that he was, and they knew it. And so when Greg Laurie got up and began to preach the gospel, it was as if though there was no one else in that entire amphitheater except the two of us. And everything that I had been thinking about in my own heart and mind, he began to touch on. You know, even though I was as bad as I was, oftentimes as people, I think it's natural we compare ourselves to others. So when I looked at God's standard, I realized my sinfulness and how much I deserved hell and how much I needed the salvation that Christ provided through his death and resurrection. And then Greg Laurie said something that I never heard, or if I heard it, I definitely never understood it. But he said, salvation is a free gift of God's grace. You can know today that you're saved. Because my whole life growing up, I tried to get my good to outweigh my bad. I tried to earn my own salvation. So when I heard salvation was a free gift, that God was truly willing to wipe away all the wicked sins that I'd ever committed and give me everlasting life, I remember the invitation was given and I just jumped up and ran forward. And I remember standing there with tears streaming down my face as I envisioned Christ hanging there on that cross, that crucifix that I saw in church week after week that meant nothing to me, suddenly made sense. And I understood that he bore my sins, that he was my substitute, that he was there to give me his righteousness. And I cried out in repentance and faith. And I tell you, Dr. Dobson and Dr. Meeker, I was instantly transformed into a new creation.
9: Yeah. Oh my goodness. And guess what? You know, I mentioned in the last program about Louis Zamperini.
8: Yes.
9: And how rebellious he was. He walked the same path you did. And yet he went to a Billy Graham crusade.
8: Right.
9: And walked out of it.
8: Wow.
9: And yet came back and gave his heart to the Lord. The parallels between your two lives is really quite remarkable.
8: Yeah, and you know, it all traces its root back to that cross. You know, that blood that was shed so long ago, so far away, still trickling through the ages, healing, touching, saving. And so that's what God did that night. And I remember I was so transformed. I remember standing there. I felt as light as a feather. It was as if I was carrying 1,000 pounds of weight on my shoulders all my life, and God just lifted it up and threw it away. And I was so changed. I mean, we get in my friend's car, and he turns on the same wicked radio station we used to listen to. And I turned to him, and I said, what are you doing? We're Christians. We don't listen to that anymore. And he's like, whoa, slow down, you know? And so I remember we get home. I remember my mom and I got in a fight before we left. So I'm heading in towards the house, and come to find later, my mom had found out things I'd been involved in, and she had had it. She told my dad and my brother, I'm done with him. He's out of here. And they convinced her to kind of wait and sort of monitor me before
9: saying
8: anything.
9: Were you ever on drugs?
8: I had tampered with marijuana, but that maybe 5-6 times, if that was the extent of it. But I used to drink a lot, so I got into alcohol and immorality. And so I remember I'm walking in through the door, and my mom wasn't supposed to say anything, but you know moms, they can't hold anything in.
10: No.
8: So I see her through the window there by the front door, and the second she saw me, her arms went up like that, and I'm going to get you mom posture, you know? And I walk in through the door, and here I was, and I had this Holy Spirit grin from ear to ear, and I'm like, hi, Mom, you know? And she goes, hi, huh? You've been doing this, haven't you? I said, yes, Mom. And she nearly fell over because I'd never confessed anything to her. So this was like, what? Am I hearing right, you know? So I said, you know, Mom, not just that, but a whole lot more. Let's talk. And we sat down that night and I shared with her everything I'd been involved in from A to Z. Wow. I said, Mom, I want you to mark these words. I said, from this night forward, nothing will ever be the same. And, you know, my mom passed away May 22nd of 94. This was August 15th of 91. But until the day that she passed away, she never forgot those words because God allowed her to see the transformation of my life. She told me she used to lock her bedroom door at night because she was afraid I would kill her one day. That's how that's how intense I was becoming. You know,
10: so, Easy, what happened to your anger after that? Where did it go?
8: Honestly, it disappeared.
10: Or were you still angry?
8: No.
10: And just dealt with it. So it really just went away. It was stripped away.
8: Like it says in 2 Corinthians 5, you know, if any man is in Christ, he's a new creation. The old things have passed away. All things have become new. I know some people do continue to struggle with issues even after they're saved, that there are things that hang on there. And there were certain things in my life that I continued to struggle with. But as far as the anger went, the bitterness, the resentment, the hostility, it was gone. And I love what Scripture says, too, that when a man's ways are pleasing to the Lord, he makes even his enemies to be at peace with him. Mm-hmm. And even those that hated me, even those that I hated, suddenly I was making peace with. I was apologizing to. I was making amends with. And I was just a new creation. You know, God revolutionized me.
9: Easy, I have a request for you today. Mm-hmm. I want you to talk to the kid that's out there, the young person that's out there, happened to be listening, and he's where you were.
8: Right.
9: He's as bitter and as angry as you. And you encountered Jesus Christ, and he did something remarkable in your life. Mm. Talk to that young person and talk to his parents.
8: Mm-hmm. Absolutely. Well, I would say, first of all, to never, ever, ever give up hope. Mm-hmm. I was like that demoniac that it says in the Word could not be tamed.
10: Wow.
8: But there was a day that he met Jesus. There was a day when the Son of God stood still to acknowledge this man who was hopeless and who was helpless. And my message to you would be to recognize the futility of life. James tells us that life is as a vapor. It's here one moment, it's gone the next. I said earlier, my father's 105 years old. I remember one day walking down the hallway at home and hearing crying coming from his room. And I walked in, I said, Dad, what's the matter? And I saw him standing there staring at pictures of his mom and dad that my sister had just printed up for him. Mm-hmm. And he was crying like a baby. And he said, my mom, my dad passed away maybe 50 years before that. Mm-hmm. But to him, it's as if though it were yesterday. And I know that anyone who gets further along in life always looks back and says, man, life is quick. Life is quick. Yeah. And my encouragement to you would be to recognize that there is hope at the foot of that bloodstained cross. But you have to recognize that you have a problem. You have a sin problem. And your sin has created a divide between you and God.
9: Let me role play with you,
8: sure.
9: Okay? Easy, you don't understand me. You don't know where I've been. I've done horrible things. Maybe I've even killed people. I don't even know. I've shot at them.
8: Right.
9: I am one wicked man, and God couldn't do for me what he did for you.
8: Well, it's great to know that God transformed others who were far worse than both you and me. In fact, in the Bible, we see the example of the life of the Apostle Paul. He called himself the chief of sinners. That means the worst of the worst. Paul the Apostle was one who gave his consent when Christians were being put to death. He would hunt them down like animals. And not only did God take a hold of him and change him and transform him, but he became an apostle. He wrote the majority of the books in the pages of the New Testament. And so there is hope for you. That's why Christ came. He came to seek and save the lost. He came to give his life for sinners because he was that substitute. To get into heaven, we have to have perfect righteousness, and we don't. We're wearing robes that say sin all over them. Christ, when he came, was wearing a robe that said perfect. He took that robe off, laid it aside, took on himself the robes of sinners like you and me that say sin all over them, went to the cross and bore the just wrath of God that we deserved. So that if we repent and believe in his death and resurrection on our behalf, he'll take that robe that Jesus was wearing that said perfect, and he'll put it on us. And we can now go to heaven because of the righteousness of Christ. Mm-hmm. But first, you have to recognize your sinfulness. You can't pretend you're a good person. You can't pretend that you're okay with God. As I shared earlier, one lie makes you a liar. One thing stolen makes you a thief. You know, if you've used God's name in vain, the name above all names, the Bible calls that blasphemy. God will not hold you guiltless if you've done that. Mm-hmm. So you deserve his wrath. You deserve his judgment. That's the truth. But we see his abundant love when we recognize that even though that's what we deserved, he gave us what was undeserved, his son, as the sacrifice on our behalf.
9: You know, that sounds so good to me, but I feel like I've got to go out there and atone for those things that I did. I have to make restitutions. I have to pay back the people I've stolen from. I have to do all these things, and that's going to take me a year or two to even deal with them.
8: Well, imagine if you had committed some serious crimes and then you stood in front of a judge and you said to the judge, "Judge, I know I committed these heinous crimes, but, you know, I'm going to atone for those crimes by beginning to wash your car and mow your lawn and do your housework. That's what I'm going to do to atone for my sins." You can't do that. It's impossible. When you commit a crime, justice has to be served. That judge can't look at you and say, "Okay, that'll do it." But if someone steps in and pays the fine that you deserved, then you can go free. And the Bible says, by grace you've been saved through faith, not of yourselves. It's a gift of God, not of works, lest anyone should boast. No amount of good that we could do will ever erase the bad we've done. But God in his grace sent his son to be the propitiation, the sacrifice, the substitute for our sins, so that through that and that alone, we can have forgiveness.
9: So there's no way you can earn it.
8: No.
9: And when you say it's a gift, it's free, you mean that.
8: Absolutely. Completely, absolutely.
9: So a person could have an encounter with Jesus Christ right now.
8: Right now. You know, when you cry out to God in repentance and faith, you believe that Jesus Christ is Lord, that God raised him from the dead. You look unto Christ on that cross as the only hope for your salvation.
7: Listening to Dr. James Dobson's Family Talk. I'm Roger Marsh, and what a story we've been hearing from Easy Zwane, a life pulled out of gang violence and rebellion and made completely new in Jesus Christ. Well, that same grace that Easy found is a thread that runs through so many lives, including former co-host Dr. Meg Meeker. As we continue now, Dr. Meeker is going to share her own testimony of how she came to know Jesus Christ. So let's rejoin that conversation right now on today's edition of Family Talk.
9: Dr. Meeker, tell me your story. I've heard it before, but how did you come to know Christ?
10: Oh, it's really fun. When Walt and I were finishing medical school and we had one child, we decided that we didn't want to both be residents together. So he decided to stay home and take care of our daughter while I did my training, because he said, if you stop now, you won't go back. But if I stop, I know I'll go back. So we ended up, I filled out what we call the match when you want to know what hospital you're going to work in. And I had my first top choices were Boston. I was from Boston. And then the other five were from Ohio, because I knew Walt wanted to be in Ohio. And this is true. This is a true story. I went to the mailbox with the letter in my hand, ready to put it in the mailbox. And I opened it up and I scratched out Boston Children's, or it was ever the top. And I put Children's Hospital of Wisconsin. And I thought, this is crazy. Why am I doing it? Well, long story short, we ended up there. And shortly after we ended there in Milwaukee, our realtor who sold us our home invited us to Stuart and Jill Briscoe's church. Mm-hmm. And we sat down in that church, and I had never heard anybody talk that way. Mm-hmm. I had never heard. Walt,
9: you'd never heard the gospel.
10: Like I said, I maybe had heard it, but it never registered at all. So really, that was it. We just, both of us fell hook, line, and sinker, and we just started reading scripture, and Walt started going to Bible studies, and I couldn't because I was a resident. But that's really how it happened. And then we just started studying and studying and studying. So we had sort of a long transition, but I'll never forget, you know, I feel like God sort of picked us up by the scruff in the neck and said, I'm kind of done with you too. You know, you're stubborn, you're hard-headed. We fought. I want to go to Boston. He wanted Ohio. And God said, you're not going to either of those places. Boom, here you go. And it was one of the biggest, you know, blessings that we ended up there. And we just never looked back. And it just
9: doesn't it amaze you even today that before you were a sinner, God wanted you.
10: Oh,
9: he cared for you. He knew you.
10: He
9: before the foundations of the earth, he knew Meg Meeker. Your name wasn't Meeker then, but he knew. He knew
10: he
9: your
10: did.
9: Maiden name.
10: And I remember, you know, the Holy Spirit wooing me. I remember as a teenager seeing a Billy Graham on the television and going, wow. wow, what's going on there? That is so neat. What is that all about? But I was in New England. New England's a hard place to evangelize. There weren't many evangelists in our neighborhood. You know, it was Boston. And so I think, you know, moving to the Midwest and hearing that, but you're absolutely right. But as I looked back over those years, I can see the Holy Spirit sort of moving in my heart, wooing me and wooing me. And boy, when I fell in love, I just fell in love. That was it.
9: Well, let me ask you the same question that I ask EZ. What would you say to the young person out there who's never heard this message? And there's something about what the two of you said today that is appealing, attractive, and yet they don't know what to do next.
10: Right. Well, I would say to that person, you know in the deepest part of who you are that what we're saying is right and it's true. And there's another pull in you saying, but I don't understand. I don't understand. That's okay. You need to understand, but respond to what you deeply know is right and true, and that is God calling you to Himself. So what I would encourage you to do is find your way to the nearest church that you can, or a Bible study, or, to go talk to a pastor, and don't be afraid. Go ask somebody who is in a Bible study. Maybe one of your friends goes. Ask if you could go with them, but don't be afraid and open your heart, and God will lead you where you need to go to come in a close relationship with Him, and I guarantee your life will never be the same.
9: Easy, is that what drives you today?
8: Absolutely.
9: What she just said and spreading that word to others.
8: Absolutely, and that's why it's such a delight. You know, look at what God has done. You know, how He brings things full circle. You know, I was slated for abortion, and I'm now the executive producer of probably one of the most successful pro-life films made, our 180 film. You've spoken with Ray Comfort about that. Mm-hmm. I was radically transformed by the gospel, and now the president of Living Waters, a ministry whose whole focus is the gospel. You know, I'm a living miracle, and to me, there's no greater joy than to be a part of watching God continue that miracle in the lives of other people. To watch young people come to Christ especially is a delight beyond description.
9: Are you a father?
8: I am. I'm a father of five.
9: Five.
8: Believe it or not. I have three daughters and two sons, three beautiful, delicate rose petals and two prickly thorns. And
9: is it your great passion to help them come to know Christ? They probably already have, but to grow in that understanding.
8: Absolutely. You know, as the Apostle John said in 3 John, I have no greater joy than this, than to see my children walk in truth. He was speaking of his spiritual children, but to now have both physical and spiritual children walking with Christ. It's such a delight to see my daughters who are now older. They go out evangelizing with us. They share the gospel. My daughter's in college, my oldest, Julia. She's sharing Christ with her schoolmate. And in her public speech class, she's sharing the gospel in her speeches. And it's such a joy, such a delight. And often I look and I say, Lord, I should be dead or in prison. And look at what you've done. And years ago, I summed up my life in this little verse. I once was but a lump of coal upon a heap of mire, yet Jesus Christ redeemed my soul and saved me from the fire. And
10: so beautiful.
8: That's my life in a nutshell, Doctor.
9: Well, it's been a real pleasure for Dr. Meeker and me to have you as our guest. I've been inspired by what you had to say. I thank God for that dinner that we had together a year ago.
8: Absolutely.
9: I had already met you, but didn't really know your background until today. And it's just really an honor to be able to share your story with all those people out there that are listening. There are those that aren't so young who still have not ever had an encounter with Christ. And if we can reach one of them, then it's worth the entire history of this broadcast.
8: Amen.
9: So
8: Amen.
9: Thank you. Now, before you go, we've got just time for you to talk about Living Waters.
8: Absolutely.
9: And what you're doing and why.
8: Yeah, Living Waters is a ministry that exists to inspire and equip Christians in fulfilling the Great Commission. That's our vision. We want to come alongside the church, come alongside believers, and help them in being the ambassadors for Christ that they were called to be. And so we have training courses in evangelism. We have gospel tracts that people are able to give out. We have different movies, our 180 movie on abortion, our Evolution versus God movie. We have one called Audacity that deals with the sensitive issue of homosexuality. We're working on new things all the time. So I want to encourage people to go to livingwaters.com and connect with me. I love to come out and speak at churches and at different events, which I get to do all around the world and different parts of the country. ministry. And don't forget BibleBee.org as well, where you can get your young folks involved in the Bible Bee as well.
9: Dr. Meeker, being a physician in private practice, you see a lot of lost young people, don't you?
10: I do, and I get discouraged, honestly and truly. You get sort of downcast because you think, well, you know, there's certain things that you can't talk about or very, very sensitive. You know, we have a Christian practice, too, and I pray with our patients, and so does my husband. But you do, you sort of feel like the world is gobbling our kids up. Right. Our whole culture is just so hyper-sexualized. Everything about our children, but so this gives me a lot of encouragement.
9: Yeah. Well, you two are my sister and my brother, and it's a pleasure to work with you.
8: Thank you both for having me. It was truly an honor.
7: Well, what a powerful reminder that God can use one person to change the direction of another person's life. 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If it's easier, just type in jdfi.org. They are one and the same. Here at the Dr. James Dobson Family Institute, we are committed to preserving and promoting the institution of the family and the biblical principles upon which it is based. 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Our ministry mailing address is the Dr. James Dobson Family Institute, P.O. 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Well, I'm Roger Marsh, and on behalf of all of us here at Family Talk and the Dr. James Dobson Family Institute, thanks so much for joining us today. Be sure to tune in again next time right here for another edition of Dr. James Dobson's Family Talk, the voice you trust for the family you love. 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
11: Hello, this is Sabrina Fitzgerald. I'd like to share the seed of God's Word with you today. Now let's look at Romans chapter 9 in the New King James, where it says, "Let love be without hypocrisy, abhor what is evil, cling to what is good." Stuff that's evil, that's not agreeable, that's an annoyance, that's wicked, that's unclean, if it's bringing accusations against other people, if it's slander, anything that is evil, let it be abhorred in our heart. So much that our heart is so trained toward meditating in what is good and what is true, that starts to be what comes out of our mouth. Let's abhor what's evil. Let's cling to what's good. So when you've got something before you and it's just not a good circumstance, it's not the will of God for your life. Maybe you're dealing with sickness, or you're dealing with a relationship stress or strife. Maybe you've got financial battles going on in your life. You see lack trying to creep in to the provision for your family. It's time not to focus on the evil that's happening. These things are not good things. They're not the good, pleasant, agreeable, joyful, happy, and excellent things that God has for you. That's what that Greek word means, that good, that he wants agreeable things for you and honorable things and upright and pleasant. They got to be good. That's the will of God. So when you see other things creeping into your life, it's not the time to cling to those by talking about them, thinking about the bad situation. No, it's time to abhor that and say, this is not God's will for my life. So I abhor what's evil. I'm not going to participate in it in any way. You know, I wouldn't participate with sin. I wouldn't get into fornication or adultery or theft and stealing. I wouldn't murder. So I'm not going to enter into all of these other things that are not the will of God either. I am going to abhor what is evil, and I'm going to cling to what's good. That's what I'm going to talk about. Now, when you start to talk about something, did you know you turn your life in that direction? Yeah, that's the Word of God. The Bible says in James chapter 3, 4, and 5, look also at ships. Although they are so large and driven by fierce winds, they're turned by a very small rudder wherever the pilot desires. Even so, the tongue is a little member and boasts great things. Your tongue is like the rudder on a ship. It's turning your life in a direction. So it's time to flip the script and turn your life in the direction of faith. Let the spirit of faith rise up and let your conscience get pricked. If you start to meditate and cling to by talking about and speaking evil things that aren't God's will. Matthew 12:35 says, a good man out of the good treasure of his heart brings forth evil things. You do a lot of bringing forth when you talk, so make sure that you're speaking faith.
2: Today is Friday, the 9th of October. Let's take a look at the weather for the Amarillo area tonight. Overnight low, about 60 degrees. Tomorrow, sunny skies, high temperature mid-80s, southwest winds gusting to 30 miles an hour. Sunday, high temperature upper 80s, winds gusting to about 30 miles an hour. On Monday, high temperature reaching about 90 degrees.
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0: 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Several recent headlines reveal escalating tensions in the U.S. Could something big be around the corner? For the first time in state history, an abortion amendment is on Virginia's ballot this November. An Oregon hospital refused to allow a Christian nurse to start a Bible study while allowing other religions to meet on campus. A recent report suggests that biological women have lost over 2,000 gold medals to trans-identifying males and over $500,000 in prize money. Josh Davis connects these stories to God's Word on today's Watchmen on the Wall.
1: Greetings, fellow Watchmen on the Wall, and welcome to another Headlines from the End Times, as we help you stay informed and equipped with what you need to know so that you can stand firm in today's world, looking for that blessed hope and the glorious appearing of our great God and Savior, Jesus Christ. The first story I want to share with you today is not a political one, it's a biblical issue. I want to describe what's really at stake in Virginia's upcoming elections and why it doesn't just impact the state of Virginia, but its ramifications could be far-reaching in the United States of America. I begin by asking you a question. Who gets to determine the value of a human life? Is it God or is it government? Is God the one who says, I am the author of life, I am the one that gives value to human life? Or do we get to decide in the ballot box, or does a government panel get to decide just how valuable life is and what limits we should put on protecting human life? Is every human life sacred because we're created in the image of God, as the scripture says, or is its value ours to determine, as the secular dogma contests today? Virginia citizen Catherine Bruner writes a piece for the Christian Post, and I want to share a portion of that with you, describing how that this November voters will decide whether abortion should be enshrined in the Virginia Constitution as part of what the amendment calls a, quote, fundamental right to reproductive freedom, end quote. Think about that for just a second, friends. Reproductive freedom. Freedom for whom? For the baby? For the unborn child? Or for the mother to decide the power of life and death is in the hands of the mother or the father of that child? So this amendment would group abortion together with things like prenatal care, childbirth, postpartum care, contraception, miscarriage management, and on and on and on, under this language of so-called reproductive freedom. But for Christians who understand the unborn child as a human being created in the image of God, abortion cannot be understood solely as an exercise of one's personal, quote-unquote, reproductive freedom. Another human life is at stake. And friends, we understand that this proposed constitutional amendment in the state of Virginia goes much further than it ever has before. It says that in the third trimester, a single physician could authorize an abortion based on the woman's physical or mental health. Unlike current Virginia law, this amendment does not require that the threat to her health be substantial, be irremediable. In other words, it can't be reversible. Nor does it require the agreement of two additional physicians. It strips all of that away, which Virginia currently has in place. The words and the language that they're using in this constitutional amendment on the ballot this November in Virginia has some very significant words. Again, I call your attention to that phrase, reproductive freedom. That sounds reassuring, and it sounds a little bit confusing when you see that on the ballot. Who's against freedom? If you're against this bill, you're against freedom. Can't you hear some liberal politician claim that line? You want to be against freedom? You want to put women in chains? You want to enslave them or ensnare them? You ought to want to give them reproductive freedom. Can you hear that line being shouted? But think about this. That sounds like a reassuring phrase. And you put it beside prenatal care, childbirth, fertility care. But the implications are so far beyond abortion. At the heart of these debates is a question of authority. Is human life and the human body ours to define, or is it God's to define? You see, biblical Christianity begins with the Creator. Human life has value because God ascribes value to it. And the human body has meaning because He has designed it. And the scripture bears this out, that He has knit us together in our mother's womb, it says in Psalm 139, and that God is the Creator and the sustainer of life. This isn't a contest between two political parties. It's not even a contest between two political candidates. It's not even a contest between a certain personality. For the very first time in Virginia's rich history, abortion itself is before the people as a matter of constitutional law. The Virginia Constitution should protect the God-given rights of the unborn. And the church must clearly teach and fight for truth when a question before the public directly implicates something about which Scripture speaks, according to this author, and I agree wholeheartedly with her assessment. And I, myself, just full disclosure, I'm a Virginia citizen, and I help to pastor my small local church in Virginia as well. And this is something that we have been burdened about in our church, something that we have been praying about, something that we will continue to pray about. And we know the scripture is very clear about the dignity that God gives to human life. And as Christians, we need to hold to that biblical worldview perspective to defend life, to be a voice for the voiceless, for that unborn baby who can't even utter a single syllable, that we can be that voice and we can call out what is murderous and what is ungodly in our world today. We understand out of the Ten Commandments, the sixth one is very poignant for what we're discussing. Thou shalt not kill, cannot commit murder is the meaning of that one of 10 commandments that God gave us, number 6. So how a society understands life at its beginning cannot be separated from how it understands human dignity elsewhere. Abortion, euthanasia, sex, the human body, disability, crime, punishment, all these raise different questions, but beneath them lies a common one. Does every human life possess inherent dignity because it's created by God, or does its value depend upon human choice? The Bible is very clear. God is the designer, the originator, the creator of human life. We bear His image. We possess dignity that's not ours to give or take away. Human worth is not determined by how strong you are, how independent you are, how much health you have, how much wealth you have, how much you are wanted, how much you are useful.

a destination for abortion and many other things. Thankfully, there are other faithful watchmen on the wall, including those like Pastor Gary Hamrick from Leesburg, Virginia, who are urging Christians to let their voices be heard and to get out and to vote and to make a difference in what we see happening. Because we are called to stand up against evil, to stand up in the face of that. And here in the United States of America, we have the right and the privilege and the opportunity to let our voice be heard. And this will become part of Virginia's fundamental law. Now, the amazing thing that Pastor Gary Hamrick points out is that according to Pew Research and First Liberty, 90 million self-identified evangelical Christians in America are eligible to vote. 90 million. Think about that number. That's the largest voting bloc in America, self-identified evangelical Christians that are eligible to vote. 90 million. But tragically, of the 90 million that are eligible to vote, 40 million do not vote. Almost half of those evangelical Christians who are eligible to vote do not vote in the United States of America. Of that 90 million, 15 million are not even registered to vote. The fact is, a lot of evangelical Christians are sitting it out every single election. And in so doing, you're allowing evil and seeding ground to Satan. He's the enemy. We're not talking about one political party versus another. We're talking about the advancement of the evil agenda, the setting of the stage for the biblical end time scenario. And as Pastor Gary Hamrick says, when evil policies are enacted and Christians sit it out, we have no one to blame but ourselves. Christians need to let their voices be heard and stand up for God's definition of marriage, God's definition of sanctity of life from the womb to the tomb. What God defines, we must defend. And I add my hearty amen to the remarks of Pastor Gary Hamrick and the others that I have shared with you. And so, friends, I want to invite you to join us 2 weeks from today. We're going to be in Virginia. And I think that's no mistake. I believe it's part of the providence of God that we're having a Prophecy in the News live event 3 full days in Bristol, Virginia. And we want to invite you to join us there for apologetics, Bible prophecy, and Bible mysteries. And I'm sure so much is going to be said and information shared about the kinds of things that I am describing to you. And this is a very timely event that we are hosting. And I'm sure that we will have some special times of prayer directed for the state of Virginia and this important amendment that is before the people. So we would love for you to join us in Bristol, Virginia, October 22nd, 23rd, 24th. More information is available about that Prophecy in the News live event at our ministry website, swrc.com. 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

0: in these days. As we move on to our next story, I want to introduce something to you that was a little bit shocking to me, but when you understand what is happening, it's not quite so shocking after all. We are very close to a surveillance state, friends. Let's not kid ourselves. And during the heat of summer, many Americans learned just how pervasive the flock cameras were. Now, imagine if that flock camera mounted on a utility pole was instead mounted on a police vehicle, roaming the streets, going to events, going to your supermarket. You know, imagine it's patrolling down your street, slowly crawling across public parks, patrolling campgrounds, stopping at your church on a Sunday morning to check out the worshipers who are entering the building, always watching, always identifying, always recognizing each person that passes its gaze, monitoring, detecting, notifying, even alerting the police if someone seems to be doing something or if it recognizes the facial characteristics of someone who they're looking for, someone that needs to be arrested. So what am I getting at? What am I setting you up for? Here's the story that shows what the future could hold and the not too distant future, to be a matter of fact about it. Well, the police in Western Australia are testing a police vehicle that is equipped with security cameras that can perform live facial recognition. That's right. This mobile unit has scanned nearly 1 million Australians in a 3-month period, and the facial recognition scans led to 79 arrests, identified 114 registered sex offenders in Western Australia. Now, the police say this vehicle is primarily a crime deterrent, often patrolling city streets, parks, and major events. The deployment of this vehicle has been controversial, to say the least, and privacy advocates are raising lots of concerns about the privacy risks associated. But the police seem to be unconcerned about those risks, proclaiming at press conferences that the government makes no apology whatsoever for using technology to make Western Australians safer. They went on to say, "This technology, which only identifies and captures information about people who represent a risk to the community." And so they describe how it works and that they don't really keep the data. They only retain the data when there is a match between someone that is recognized and someone that's in the criminal database. That's the only time they keep the data. And many of you are saying, okay, that sounds good, but think about the implications of where this world is headed. Even the police commissioner, one police commissioner in Western Australia, said that they make no apology for using this technology. He said, quote, "We don't put people in handcuffs immediately. We ask questions," end quote. And he just maintained that it's primarily about deterring crime, just as you would have a police officer holding a rifle and trying to be there as a presence to deter any crime. We just have this vehicle parked, watching, monitoring, recognizing people's faces through the use of AI technology to match that with the database. And friends, just think about how we are moving to this surveillance state with each passing month. You know, I'm telling you story after story after story. I thought that when we talked about flock cameras several months ago, that was bad enough. But now we're seeing these kinds of cameras, these kinds of systems aren't just being installed in stationary places. Now we're seeing them being mobilized through vehicles and through other kinds of means. And it just shows you how this world is moving and how people are being desensitized and accepting as normal the surveillance state that is quickly coming. And we're beginning to think in terms of our safety and our security above and beyond our personal freedom. That's something that I've warned about in my book, Rise of the One World Mind, and tried to point out that going back just a few years ago, that was being part of the attitude that is emerging in our day. Another story for you today, an Oregon hospital has tried and thankfully failed to keep a nurse on staff from starting a Bible study for her co-workers. This comes from Decision Magazine. A nurse says the hospital administrators in Oregon initially refused her request to start an employee resource group for Christians who wanted to meet for prayer and Bible study, despite providing similar accommodations for other religious employee groups. Susie Lowe, a Christian nurse who works at Oregon Health and Science University Hospital in Portland, Oregon, refused to kowtow to administrators' requirements that the group be interfaith rather than Christian. They didn't want prayer. They didn't want her having a Bible study. They said it has to be an interfaith gathering. She wrote back and said, "No, we are a Christian group. We want to be allowed to pray. We want to be allowed to do a Bible study and do these other worship activities using campus resources like other religions are allowed to do." And so Lowe contacted First Liberty Institute, a religious freedom law firm, which promptly issued a demand letter for the hospital calling for the Christian nurse's request to be afforded the same accommodations as other employee resource groups. After about a year-long process, the hospital group finally approved a charter for this Christian Bible study to use hospital resources for prayer and worship. And the group has just exploded. She said there's so many Christians who want to connect in a group like this, especially in a place like Portland, and working in that place can be tough as a Christian. And we're able to connect, and it's really grown and blossomed. So I'm thankful for her determination to get that going. That's the kind of stand that people are being forced to take as our world becomes increasingly secular, increasingly anti-Christian. Now, here's a story that's gaining a lot of attention. There's a staggering number of American female athletes who have been cheated out of first place in their competitions over the last 40 years. The Concerned Women for America Legislative Action Committee found that trans-identifying males have stolen over 2,293 gold medals from women and girls in the United States. And they're calling on Congress to protect biological women and girls from this injustice. So with data compiled from He Cheated on recorded incidents of natural males disruption in female events since the mid-1980s, the research found that trans-identifying males have stolen over 2,293 gold medals from women and girls in the United States, pushing each rightful champion down to second place. But this story is not just about those gold medals. It's also about money, prize money, for winning these kinds of events. The trans-identifying male athletes have stolen over $500,000 in prize money from women in professional sports. Now, one state seems to really be the epicenter for this occurrence, and if I gave you a multiple choice and let you pick from two or three, I bet you could guess which one it is. It's the state of California. In California alone, over 600 women and girls have taken silver medals from males allowed to compete in the women's category. Of that 2,000 plus, over 600 of those occurred in the state of California alone. Now, these numbers represent the biological males who have won. The number of males competing in female sports is much higher than 2,000. In fact, according to this report, trans-identifying males have competed in more than 14,000 female sports events, whether that's amateur or professional. And I'm sure you remember that the WNBA saw this controversy blow up through Sophie Cunningham's common sense remarks this summer. And I believe that we're reaching a tipping point in Western society over these kinds of issues. And there's many cultural issues that we're seeing, whether we're talking about transgenderism, whether we're talking about abortion in the state of Virginia and Massachusetts and other states who have recently passed legislation. It seems that the stage is being set for some cataclysmic events. And then if you couple that with the geopolitical things that's happening, whether that be Iran, whether that be Russia, Ukraine, and we're seeing the gas prices and we're seeing the diesel prices and people are wondering about the weather and we're hearing reports that this winter could bring a lot of cold and a lot of snow. And then you couple that with the rising heating costs and fuel costs. And when diesel costs rise, everything rises because these tractor trailers pulling our food to our grocery stores use diesel fuel. And we won't see that cost initially, but it'll trickle down to us. So food costs will rise. And we're seeing all these things happening, and it feels like our world is escalating. I'm not a doomsday prophet, and I don't want to dwell on these kinds of things, because I know that greater is He that's in us than he that's in the world. And I know that God has not appointed us to wrath, but we must understand with our eyes open where we are heading and how we need to be equipped and informed to stand firm in this day, to be prepared for what may come, and to have the hope of the gospel as our anchor, and to stand firm and boldly on the Christian faith in these days in which we live. We need to be adequately prepared for what may come, but we also need to be ministering to others. We can't allow fear to creep into our souls and to rob us of our joy. We've got to keep our eyes firmly fixed on the Lord Jesus Christ as we march forward in these days, remembering that God has His church here for such a time as this. Friend, the fact that you are on earth right here, right now, is no accident. God has you here for a purpose, dear friend. Do not forget that, and go forward with the Lord in these days in which we live. You don't know how you're making a difference in people's lives as you continue to faithfully stand as a watchman on the wall.
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3: Today is Friday, the 9th of October. Let's take a look at the weather for the Amarillo area tonight. Overnight low, about 60 degrees. Tomorrow, sunny skies, high temperature mid-80s, southwest winds gusting to 30 miles an hour. Sunday, high temperature upper 80s, winds gusting to about 30 miles an hour. On Monday, high temperature reaching about 90 degrees. 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John Osteen is next. He was one of our favorites in years gone by. I'm talking about Diana and I when we'd get to hear Brother Osteen in a meeting we went to somewhere. That was always a huge blessing. Well, we have some recordings of Brother Osteen, and we're happy to share those with you on the radio. These are not available for purchase from us. We miss Brother Osteen and getting to hear him these days, but thank God for recordings so we can still hear some great preaching from Brother John Osteen. Here he is next for the next several minutes.
4: We're reading from the book of John, chapter 16, the words of the Lord Jesus Christ. I'm reading from verse 5, "But now I go my way," Jesus says, "unto him that sent me, and none of you asked me, where are you going? But because I said these things, sorrow hath filled your hearts. Nevertheless, I tell you the truth, it is expedient for you that I go away. If I do not go away, the Comforter, the Helper, will not come unto you. But if I depart, I will send him unto you. And when he has come, he will reprove or convince or bring a demonstration to the world of three things: of sin, of righteousness, and of judgment. Of sin, because they believe not on me. Of righteousness, because I go to the Father and you see me no more. Of judgment, because the prince of this world is judged. I have yet many things to say unto you, howbeit you cannot bear them now." I'm talking in these days on the subject of the Holy Ghost and fire. Everybody shout fire.
5: Fire.
4: We need the fire of the Holy Ghost to burn out everything wrong and worldly in us.
5: Yes.
4: And God wants a purified church.
5: Yes.
4: But we're talking about the ministry of the Holy Ghost. If you don't know everything about the Holy Ghost, shout amen.
5: Amen.
4: Shout it out loud.
5: Amen.
4: Oh, we need to know more and more and more and more. And that's the reason I'm giving the rest of this year, in 1996, all the rest of this year, to preach and teach to the body of Christ on the Holy Spirit. So whatever denomination you're in, you can come out here and listen. We have many Presbyterians here today. We have Methodists here today. We have Baptists here today. We have Catholics here today. We have Pentecostals, a few Pentecostals here today. And we have Charismatics here. Everybody is welcome. And I'll tell you, we're practicing heaven out here, because we're all going to be together in heaven. We might as well see if we can get along down here. Could I have an amen?
5: Amen.
4: Every race, every creed, every background, you're all welcome. It doesn't matter how mean you are, how bad you are, or how good you are, you're welcome to come. Put yourself under good teaching, and God will bless you. You'll learn more about the Holy Ghost. Now notice here, he said when he has come, Jesus said when he has come, he will convict, convince, or bring a demonstration to the world about three things: of sin, of righteousness, and of judgment. Of sin, because they believe not on me. Of righteousness, because I go to the Father and you see me no more. Of judgment, because the prince of this world is judged. Now listen to me, people. You people who belong to Jesus, you people who belong to Jesus who are viewing by television, if we will give ourselves to preach, to teach, to talk about, and to minister that which the Holy Ghost wants the world to hear, he will help us. But if we go in a different direction, he's not going to help us. He said, "I want you to know the Holy Ghost has come to convince or bring a demonstration to the world about sin." What sin? The sin of not believing and receiving the Lord Jesus Christ. We don't need to go out and talk about the problem and choke people because they're committing adultery, fornication, or have an alternate lifestyle. We need to not preach the problem, preach the solution.
5: Amen.
4: We need to be a witness for the Lord Jesus Christ. And when we do that, the Lord will help us. And the second thing, I preached on that last Sunday, but the second thing is, it says he'll bring a convincing demonstration of righteousness because I go to the Father. I'm going back and I'm going to sit down on the right hand of my Father, and I'm going to bring the blood of the everlasting covenant into the presence of God himself and accomplish a perfect redemption for man. Now, he talks about righteousness. Do you know that the world, people in the world, I know when I was in the world, I thought about being a Christian, but I knew I didn't love Christian people. I knew I was a wicked person. You know, I wanted to do right, but I just had a tendency toward wrong. And people live under condemnation. They live under the depression of sins they have committed. The shadow, the evil, haunting shadows of things you have done in life makes you cry, oh, I wish I could start over again. I wish I could have a divine eraser to erase all of the bad that I have done. But instead, we live in condemnation and in fear and in depression and depreciation and all of that. We have a guilt condemnation in our lives. And so we drag through life. And I want you to know that if we'll do what the Holy Ghost is in the world for, there is a message for people that will bring them joy. Amen. Could I have an amen?
5: Amen?
4: Bring them joy. He said, I want you to bring a demonstration and a message to the world that God has provided a way for them to start over with a new birth, to be made righteous as a gift, and to be unblameable and holy in the sight of God. You know you are a spirit living in your body, and the one that's wrong is not your body, it's your spirit. It's your spirit that's lost. It's your spirit that wants to do wrong. It's your spirit that's going to die and go to hell if you don't get born again. But when you accept Jesus as your Lord and your Savior and make him the Lord of your life, you are born again of the Holy Ghost. Now, that doesn't mean that you have received the fullness of the Holy Ghost. You're just made ready to receive the fullness after that. But at least you're born again and you have eternal life. And God has a lot to say about that new creature in there. Therefore, if any man be in Christ, the Bible says, in Adam all die, in Christ all shall be made alive. Everybody shout, in Adam,
5: in Christ.
4: In Christ. Say it again.
5: In Adam, in
4: I can't hear you.
5: In Adam, in Christ.
4: Did you know, television audience, there's only two places you can be, either in Adam or in Christ? In Adam, you're lost and on your way to hell, but you can get out of Adam and all of his transgressions and those tendencies and be born again into the kingdom of God, and you'll be in Christ. In Christ. Therefore, if any man be in Christ, any woman be in Christ, anybody be in Christ, he's a new creature. All things are passed away, and behold, all things have become new. Did you know that when you're born again in your spirit becomes a new creature? And Ephesians 1 says that God has predestinated us that we should be holy and without blame before him in love. Holy and without blame. Colossians says that he has made it possible for us to be holy and with an unblameable and irreproachable in his sight. What does that mean? He has made him to be sin for us, that we might become the righteousness of God in him. God wants you to know that when you make Jesus the Lord of your life, something tremendous happens in your spirit. That you don't get religion. I said you don't get religion. No, what we need is not religion. I go all over the world. I go to India. The first thing I tell them when they gather there by the thousands, I said, I'm not here to talk to you about religion. I'm not here to change your religion. I'm here to talk to you about a person. His name is the Lord Jesus Christ. He's alive from the dead, and he'll give you eternal life. And what you need is peace and eternal life, not religion. Religion is mean. It's got its rules and regulations and wants to condemn you. Thank God the Holy Ghost is not the spirit of fear. He is the spirit of liberty, and he has given us that freedom in Jesus Christ. And I want you to know that you can be unblameable And you can be without reproach because you belong to Jesus. The Bible says concerning that new creature, you are created in righteousness and true holiness. God poured all of our sins into Jesus. And then when we accept him, he pours all of his righteousness into us. We are the righteousness of God in him. And you're going to heaven not because you're perfect in your life. There's nobody here that makes mistakes, that does not make mistakes. We all make mistakes. We all fail. And that's no reason to miss heaven or to go to heaven. The reason we're going to heaven is that we have been born again. And our spirit has been made righteous. Oh, how wonderful to know you can start over again. If you don't like the way you were born the first time, get born again. Amen. When you are born again, when you make Jesus the Lord of your life and you're born again, the Bible says that God has declared us not guilty. That God has acquitted us. That God has erased our past. It doesn't matter what you've done. God speaks of us as being native born to the light. When God looks at us, he looks at our life on the day that we got born again. He said, their sins and iniquities I will not remember. God does not remember your sins and iniquities if Jesus is the Lord of your life. He can check his divine computer until he wears it out. All it'll do is show zero, zip, nothing, nothing against you. Jesus is your Lord. And yet some people go through life. They go through life, they're so down, they condemn themselves. And they worry about their past, and they've had an abortion, and we know that's wrong. And they've had a divorce, and we know that God doesn't like families to break up. And they've had trouble, you know, in their morals and all of that. And there's a lot of skeletons in our closets. But when you come to Jesus and make him the Lord of your life, I tell you, go open every closet. He has cleaned out your closets. The Bible says concerning Jesus, John said, behold the Lamb of God that takes away the sin of the world. And God said, I want you to tell the world there's a way that they can be made righteous in my sight. Now, not perfect in your actions. Now, not perfect in your walk. But as far as God is concerned, he said, I call you the righteousness of God. In Romans chapter 1 and 2, it talks about the great indictments against the human race. It says, but now the wrath of God is revealed from heaven against all unrighteousness. And the wrath of God is revealed, and God's wrath is real. There is a hell to shun and a heaven to gain. The good news is not you're going to hell. The good news is you don't have to go there. Now the righteousness of God is revealed against all ungodliness. And it begins to name the great indictments against the human race. But I'm so grateful for Romans 3:21. After he lists all the dark clouds and all the indictments against the human race and all the innumerable sins that God knows that we have committed, he says, but now. Everybody shout, but now. Shout it out loud. Shout it out loud. But now the righteousness of God without works is revealed. Even the righteousness which is of God by faith. So you don't have to work yourself into a righteous position with God. For by grace are you saved through faith, and that not of yourselves, not of works, lest any man should boast. I'm telling you, you can do all the good works in the world, and that's fine, and that's good. But let me tell you something, it'll never put you in good standing with God. Because the Bible says all our righteousnesses are as filthy rags. And that Hebrew word there means a rag wrapped around a leprous person and is filled with corruption. The best man can do is to look like the dripping, corrupted rags wrapped around a leper.
3: That's all the time we've got for today's presentation. I will have more from Brother Osteen next time. Glad you were listening. It's always a joy to hear from you. And we're glad when you let us know that you are particularly blessed by the preaching of John Osteen.
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8: Pro-life groups ask the FDA to restore abortion pill safeguards. We're going to be talking about this development on Faith and Freedom. I'm Matt Staver, founder and chairman of Liberty Counsel. Joining me is Holly Mead.
9: Well, you know, during the Biden administration, the FDA dropped the safety guidelines around the abortion pill. And basically, you can get the pill, mail order, with no doctor present. Many women are harmed. Many women bleed to death as a result with no doctor present. And so Liberty Counsel and Liberty Counsel Action are part of a 50 pro-life leader coalition that sent a letter calling on the current FDA commissioner nominee, Dr. Heidi Overton, to commit to restore these safeguards.
8: Yeah, so you look at this abortion pill. And by the way, the patent is owned by a eugenics organization. A eugenics organization that believes there are overpopulation issues and there are certain weeds within the field of humanity that need to be removed.
9: That's telling.
8: And that goes back to the population movement. Adolf Hitler, Margaret Sanger, Planned Parenthood, they actually believe in this evolutionary idea that we evolve randomly and then there are certain weeds that get in the garden of humanity and you need to eliminate those. So that's really why contraception and also then later abortion began. Now, I'm using their terminology. I'm not making it up. Certain kinds of people actually pollute the gene pool according to their ideology.
9: And hasn't Bill Gates also used that language regarding vaccines and abortion pills?
8: Yeah, Bill Gates did as well, because Bill Gates believes that the world is going to crash down because of so-called climate change. Now, they've moved from global warming to global cooling, and now they're just climate change. They're able to be right no matter whether it goes up or down. But they're thinking, okay, climate change is caused by humans. Therefore, we need to reduce humans in order to get to a zero carbon emission by the year 2030 so that there's no carbon emission. Well, that not only requires elimination of the combustible fuels, but also the elimination of people. You have to reduce the amount of people on the planet because people are carbon polluters. And therefore, it's collateral damage. You eliminate certain people, either through abortion, contraception, or in Bill Gates's scenario, by the vaccines, and certainly COVID-19 was one of them.
9: Right.
8: And a lot of people have been eliminated as a result of that. But getting back to this, the patent holder of mifepristone, they are now making money off of this eugenic pill. So when mifepristone was approved at the end of Bill Clinton's presidency in the fall of 2000, then what happened was it came on the market. There were no really good studies about the impact of mifepristone. And of course, it was novel in 2021 and so forth. But now it's become the most popular type of abortion, accounting for 63 to perhaps even 75% or maybe even higher the number of abortions. So what happened is after it was approved by the FDA quickly in 2000, you had doctors that you would have to see at the beginning and also in the middle and at the end.
9: But you should.
8: Then Obama eliminated some of those doctors, and then COVID hit under Biden, and Biden used this as a way to get rid of all the doctors. So no doctor at the beginning, none in the middle, none at the end. It's all telemed. And you can get it in the mail even in states where abortion otherwise is not permitted. So like, for example, in Florida, you have the 6-week heartbeat law. Abortion's not permitted after that heartbeat is detected. But these abortion pills are being sent into Florida and other states like Florida, where abortion would be illegal, where these abortion clinics are shutting down their brick and mortar operations. Now they're becoming pill dispensers.
9: Right.
8: And they're engaging in these abortion mail order pills.
9: I mean, you have pro-life laws. You mentioned Florida in about, and I think 20 states, but yet the abortion numbers continue to increase because of these abortion pills.
8: Yeah, so it was a great victory in 2022 when Roe versus Wade and Planned Parenthood versus Casey were overturned in the Dobbs decision. But what happened is when that happened, and then there was some defunding of abortion, brick and mortar facilities started to shut down, they just switched and they became these abortion pill dispensaries. And so now what you can do is you just call up, you get an abortion pill, whether you're a woman or a man. So why would a man need an abortion pill?
9: Yeah.
8: Well, a man would need an abortion pill if the man wanted to give it to a woman whom he has impregnated. And sometimes that happens unknowingly. The woman is slipped the abortion pill in a drink, or she slipped the abortion pill in food, and she doesn't even know that she's taking the abortion pill. And there's no doctor, and so now she starts to have bleeding, and she doesn't know why, and find out that she's going through an actual abortion. This is a very tragic situation. So what we see happening is obviously this abortion drug is killing millions of children, but it's also harming and killing women as well.
9: There's a woman, her name is Catherine, and she has shared her testimony publicly. And her husband, I think they already had 2 children. Her husband tried like 7 times to give her the abortion pill. And finally it took and it killed their child. And she was horrified. You know, why in the world would you do this? But this is happening all over the United States. These so-called husbands and these boyfriends are doing this to women unbeknownly.
8: I can't imagine in a marital situation like that, and the wife finds out that her husband has been trying to kill her unborn child. In some of these cases, the husband and wife talked about the baby once the woman knew she was pregnant.
9: It's his child too, though. That's what
8: and
9: I don't understand.
8: He didn't want the baby and she wanted the baby. And instead of agreeing, obviously, and accepting the baby and loving the baby, the husband took it upon himself to actually slip the wife these abortion pills. Can you imagine what that would do to a marriage?
9: You couldn't trust
8: someone. You couldn't
9: like
8: trust.
9: That
8: I mean, the total
9: all.
8: Trust. Or, you know, you have somebody who's impregnated a woman and they don't want to be found out about it. And so they slip this into their drink or food and the woman goes into an abortion. And it's because there's no safeguards. Mm-hmm. And so that's why Liberty Counsel, Liberty Counsel Action joined 50 pro-life leader coalition. We released the letter calling on the FDA commissioner, who is the new nominee, by the way, Dr. Heidi Overton, to restore the abortion pill safeguards. Of course, she's going through the confirmation process. Dr. Overton is someone who has in the past been pro-life. She's been outspoken on her pro-life beliefs. She's been nominated now to this FDA commissioner status, and she's going through some of the confirmation hearings. So we have been educating people about this process. But what we have here is we have a very permissive policy that is increasing the risk of abuse, especially by men who seek to force women to have abortions without their consent and knowledge. And by continuing to allow mifepristone to be obtained without an in-person medical visit, the current FDA policy makes it more difficult to screen vulnerable women outside the presence of potential abusers. So obviously there's 2 things. Mifepristone should not be sent across state lines. There's actually federal law on that, and frankly, the Department of Justice under the Trump administration ought to be enforcing this law.
9: Yeah.
8: There's also pending legislation as well that would even more enforce this law.
9: That's a Comstock Act you're talking about, right? We're not enforcing that.
8: But the second thing is, there's no doctor in the process. And if you at least then reversed part of the Biden administration's so-called emergency executive order by removing all doctor visits, if you at least put one doctor, one required doctor in-person visit in this process, one required in-person visit, that's all we'd have to do. That alone would significantly decrease these mail order abortions. Why? Because men would not be able to get those. They're not going to have an in-person visit with a doctor because the doctor's going to say, why do you need it? And then women won't be duped into as much or as easily as they are through these ads and promotions by Planned Parenthood and others.
9: Or some of these men are using fake names or other women's names.
8: That's right.
9: As well.
8: So at least one doctor visit would significantly curtail chemical abortions throughout the United States.
9: Right.
8: So please pray about this issue and that the FDA would restore these restrictions on these dangerous abortion drugs, and also that the federal government would stop these mail order abortions from undermining state pro-life protections. To stay up to date on what's happening in this fight to defend the preborn, visit our website, lc.org/life. That's lc.org/life.
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3: It is Pastor Appreciation Month throughout the month of October. The Bible tells us that the elders that rule well should be counted worthy of double honor, especially those who labor in the word and doctrine. I encourage you to do something this month to express your appreciation to your pastor. Write a note, a personal note to the pastor, with a specific sermon or action or something about him that has impacted your life. That would mean very much to him. One suggestion could be to compile a photo or video tribute to the pastor. You might even go together with some other family or two or three or more in your congregation. The main thing is to remember it is Pastor Appreciation Month and do something to let him know that you appreciate him during this month.
10: This is Chuck Harding with A Moment for America. Engraved in the tomb of the unknown soldier is the phrase, "Here rests in honored glory an American soldier known but to God." America's freedom has been preserved by the grace of God and the sacrifice of those who gave that last good measure. When I visit Arlington National Cemetery, I think of Hebrews 11:4, "He being dead yet speaketh." Imagining those gravestones saying, "I gave my life for freedom. What are you doing to preserve it?" It has been said, bravery is not the absence of fear, but the control of fear. Taking risks, entering into danger for a cause greater than oneself. Psalm 15 and verse 4 says, "He that sweareth to his own hurt and changeth not." Teddy Roosevelt said, "Courage is not having the strength to go on. It's going on when you don't have the strength." Engraved in granite outside of the National Archives building in Washington, D.C. are the words, "Eternal vigilance is the price of liberty." But ask yourself the question, have we been vigilant? By our lack of involvement, our educational system, national security, and our very sovereignty is in peril. While many of our political leaders have degenerated into thinking they are the new aristocracy, being public officials and not public servants. Civil laws, contrary to God's eternal laws and our Constitution, are being passed, eroding our liberty. Douglas MacArthur said, "No man as is entitled to the blessings of freedom unless he is vigilant in its preservation. This is Chuck Harding. Think about it, America. For more on this subject and other issues, go to missiontoamerica.us.
3: Today is Friday, the 9th of October. Let's take a look at the weather for the Amarillo area tonight. Overnight low, about 60 degrees. Tomorrow, sunny skies, high temperature mid-80s, southwest winds gusting to 30 miles an hour. Sunday, high temperature upper 80s, winds gusting to about 30 miles an hour. On Monday, high temperature reaching about 90 degrees.
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1: Now see, you got people in ditches on both sides of the road, don't you? You got folk that want to lay on the couch and make confessions and never lift a hand and want to get rich.
2: Yes.
1: That does not work.
2: Amen.
1: I said that does not work, because the same Bible teaches diligence.
2: Amen.
1: And it teaches obedience. And if you don't work, you don't eat.
2: Amen.
1: But people get out of that ditch, go all the way across the road, get in the ditch on the other side of the road, and they think, you know, man, I got to get out and I got to hit the bushes. That's nothing ain't going to happen. And if I don't make it happen, it ain't going to happen. And they are their source.
2: That's right.
1: So they're not really living by faith. They're living by works.
2: Yeah.
1: And you see, there's two extremes. Two extremes. What is the middle of the road? Middle of the road's being led by the Holy Spirit.
2: Amen.
1: All the time. He says, go, you hit it. Amen. He says, double up, you double up. He says, sit at home. Sit at home. I tell you what, the Lord's my witness. Phyllis is my witness. Money came in. More money came in. More money came in. I thought, well, man, I'm not having a meeting. I'm not doing this. And thank God, because I didn't know it, but the next several years, we were going to have to travel and spend and spend and spend without taking it in. From where we were spending. And God was getting me ready for that. Because, you know, so many times the Lord will deal with you. So you may have thought we got away from our original concept, but what qualifies you for God's best?
2: Willing.
1: And
3: obedient.
1: And what? See, now tonight we're into number two.
3: Yeah.
1: Obedient. Hold that thought. I'll finish it in just a sec, I think. But go back to Genesis. Anybody happy about this? Three-year return in 1 year. You like that like I do? Woo, go back to Genesis, 12th chapter. Everybody say the blessing.
3: Blessing.
1: Blessing. The blessing, the blessing. Genesis 12. Genesis 12:2 is where the Lord spoke the blessing over on him. And does that belong to me, just like Abraham?
3: Yes.
1: He said, if you're Christ, you're Abraham's seed.
3: Yep.
1: Heirs according to the promise, and the blessing is ours, and the curse is gone, but the blessing is ours. I will bless them that bless you, curse them that curse you. I'll bless you, make your name great. You shall be a blessing. But back up to number 1, verse 1. What initiated this? What initiated this? Now the Lord had said to Abram, what? Get yourself out of this country and from your kinfolks and from your daddy's house. How many know there was security at daddy's house? And the security and comfort being around your kinfolks. And he said, you leave this place and you go somewhere else. He said, where? He said, I'll let you know. You mean, I just leave? And where am I going? He said, I'll tell you.
2: Amen.
1: So you're going to tell me later where I'm going.
2: Right.
1: He said, that's right. Now, why is the man in the book?
2: No baby.
1: He goes home. He says, Sarah, baby. Yeah. He said, I heard from Jehovah today. She said, yeah, I knew something was going on. He said, we got to start packing. Packing? Going on a trip. Yeah. But we ain't coming back. We moving. Moving. Where are we going to? The Lord's going to tell me. I'm talking about qualifying for God's best. This begins to get clearer and clearer why a lot of folk are not enjoying God's best, doesn't it? Because how many people do this? How many people will do this? He tells all his helpers, all his workers, I start striking tents, start loading stuff. His neighbors came by. He was a big man in the community, you understand. And his neighbors came by and said, Abe, what's happening? We're moving. I've heard from the Lord. Where are you going? I don't know yet, but I will know. The Lord will show me. Amen. You don't know where you're going? I will know. He will show me. They walked off going. How do you qualify for God's best? We hadn't been blessed as much as some folk, but I'm telling you, blessed beyond what we used to, our wildest imaginations and thoughts. And I know exactly where it started. Started back in Laurel Hill, Mississippi, in the 1969 Marriott mobile home with the red shag carpet, genuine imitation leather sofas, and the red crushed velvet drapes. And the Lord said, go to Ramah. Leave mom and daddy. Leave your home. Leave your hot rod, your motorcycle, and your dog. Don't sound big now, but to me that was big stuff. I had worked for years to get that motorcycle and to get that dog. He'd ride in the back of my pickup, catch my frisbee. I mean, looking back now, it looks small, but to me, it was big. And we loaded up the little truck and looked just like the Beverly Hillbillies. And we went to Broken where? Oklahoma. And it's been step after step. But friend, every time we took that step, you didn't see it initially, but man, here in a little bit, here comes the blessing.
3: Amen.
1: Here come, you don't see it all in a year or in two, but after a while, here's an opportunity. And you get this house for a, you know, that house in Tulsa that the Lord gave us for what? I mean, it was a miracle. A third of what it appraised for. An amazing house. People say, man, how'd you get such a deal? Well, the blessing.
3: Yeah.
1: Well, what, you know, how do you get a deal like that? Well, you got to make confessions. Let's make confessions. Yeah, and we'll give an offering. That's great. But that alone does not qualify you.
3: Amen.
1: What qualifies you? You must be willing. Now, sometimes people say, well, the Lord hadn't told me things like that. So many times he won't give you direction until and unless you are willing.
3: Right.
1: He knows your heart.
3: Amen.
1: So many times it's the grace and mercy of God that he doesn't tell you to do a thing like that because he knows you wouldn't do it. You're not willing to hear it. You wouldn't do it, and then you're responsible for it.
3: Right.
1: And judgment comes on your disobedience.
3: Amen.
1: And so he gives you more time and space to grow, but in the meanwhile, years are passing by and life is passing by.
3: Yeah.
1: There's been many a time when I realized when I made the change in my heart and I got willing, then here comes direction.
3: Amen.
1: When I'm ready to hear it, when I'm willing to hear it, willing to act on it, then here comes the direction. And if you be willing and obedient, what happens? Abram loaded up his stuff. He got all his people. He left his home. He left his kinfolks. He left all his stuff. And look in the next chapter. Get ready to shout. Look in the next chapter. What'd the Lord tell him? Do what I tell you to. Go where I tell you to go. Do what I tell you to do. And I'm going to bless you.

0: Bible in cows. Moo, cows. Don't spiritualize that. Silver. Yeah. Ka-ching. Yeah. Silver.
1: Amen.
0: Now, you know why I say this, don't you? Because people are always trying to twist. Well, now that just means spiritual. You're scared to be blessed.
2: Yeah.
0: Scared to believe it. It might be too good to be true. Silver. Say it out loud. Silver.
3: Silver.
0: Silver. And in
3: gold.
0: Gold. Oh, I don't want any of that gold. I do.
2: Amen.
0: I want a bunch of gold.
1: Amen.
0: I said that a while back, several years ago. I said, yes, sir, I believe for silver. I believe it. A fella came and brought me a bar of silver.
2: Ooh, hallelujah.
0: Great big thing. He said, here's some silver. I said, thank you. I'm believing for the gold bar now.
2: Gold. Yes.
0: Gold. Platinum's good.
3: Yes.
0: God made platinum.
2: Amen.
0: He made gold.
3: Yeah.
0: He didn't make it for the devil's bunch. He made it for you.
3: Yeah.
0: Made it for you.
3: Yeah.
0: He don't care if you got platinum hubcaps. Oh, I lost some folk there. Oh, help us, Lord. How many realize that we are in the infancy of this message, aren't we? Because people have been lied to and preached traditions and men's ideas and bondage and condemnation for centuries instead of the good news. The good news, the good news. Abram was not just rich, very rich in stuff. Who made him that way? That was weak. Who made this man very rich?
2: God. Yeah.
0: Same God you serve?
2: Yeah.
0: Has that God changed?
2: No.
0: Has his will changed?
2: No.
0: No. No. Are you the seed of Abraham?
3: Yes.
0: Is the blessing that that man had on his life, is it on you?
3: Yes.
0: And if it's working like it's supposed to be, what should be happening in your life? Very rich. Very, very blessed. Very close to God. Very used of God. Very rich. Why? So I can be a very big blessing. Very big blessing. Right, left, front, center, all the way around. Hallelujah. Very rich.
2: Very rich.
0: We're looking at the results of the blessing, which was initiated by Abraham's obedience, which qualified him to eat the good of the land.
2: Amen.
0: Does all this apply to us exactly this way today?
3: Yes.
0: Stand up on your feet, everybody.
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1: Kenneth Hagin is next. I'm going to bring you a portion of a teaching series on how you can be led by the Spirit of God. As children of God, we do not have to waste time in life going down blind alleys that lead to dead ends. We can deal wisely in all of the affairs of life and learn how to follow

0: The leading of the Holy Spirit. We're going to share with you a portion of a 2-volume series of teachings on this subject that are available for you to purchase from us. I'll give you the contact information after we hear a portion of the teaching from Brother Hagin now on how you can be led by the Spirit of God.
1: Now that's the value of right meditation. That's a reason that God said way back here to Joshua, because it would develop his spirit nature and would help him to be prosperous and to have good success. So take time, number one, if you want to grow spiritually, if you want to develop spiritually, if you want to train your spirit, number one, take time to meditate in the Word of God. In other words, begin the development of your own spirit. Your spirit's born again, got the nature and the life of God in it, now develop it. There are some tremendous facts in connection with the development of our spirit life that are given to us in the Word of God. That's one reason the Holy Ghost, not only the Word, but the Holy Ghost was given. And remember that the Holy Ghost gave us the Word. Amen. Holy men of old wrote as they were moved by the Holy Ghost. Remember what Jesus said in John, the 14th chapter, the 16th and 17th verses. And I will pray the Father, and he shall give you another comforter, that he may abide with you forever. Now notice, even the Spirit of truth, whom the world cannot receive, because it seeth him not, neither knoweth him. But ye know him, for he dwelleth with you and shall be in you. Notice that the Holy Spirit is called the Spirit of truth. Remember something Jesus said? Ye shall know the truth, and the truth will make you free. Now notice in John's Gospel, the 16th chapter, that was John's Gospel, the 14th chapter, the 16th, 17th verses we just read. Now John's Gospel, the 16th chapter, the 13th and 14th verses, Jesus is speaking again, and he said, howbeit when he, the Spirit of truth, notice on both times he called him the Spirit of truth. When he, the Spirit of truth, is come, now what will he do? He will guide you into all truth. For he shall not speak of himself, but whatsoever he shall hear, that shall he speak, and he will show you things to come. He shall glorify me. The Holy Spirit, the Spirit of truth, will glorify me, for he shall receive of mine and will show it unto you. Well, that means spiritual development then, doesn't it? Praise God, and spiritual growth. Now notice, he'll guide you into all truth. Another translation said he'll guide you into all reality. Not intellect, but spiritual things. Not intellectual things, but spiritual things. Now Paul speaks of the mind of the Spirit. In one translation, Romans 8:6. Now, this is not King James translation I'm reading, but I think this translation makes it more clear. You can observe with me there if you want to, King James translation. And this translation I like better, for I think it brings really the truth out, more so than the King James does. For the mind of the senses, instead of saying mind of the flesh, our carnal mind, as King James said, which is the mind of the flesh. For the mind of the senses, or the flesh, leads us into the realm of spiritual death. But the mind of the Spirit, now that's the mind of the recreated human spirit, not Holy Spirit, leads us into the realm of life and peace. Now, the word life there, in this verse, is that Greek word zoe, spelled Z-O-E, that's translated everlasting life, translated eternal life, sometimes just translated life in the New Testament. It's the mind of the Spirit, not the Holy Spirit now, our spirit, that leads us into the realm of eternal life, or zoe, or the nature of God. The Spirit mentioned here is not the Holy Spirit, but the recreated Spirit. Now, here's something I think will help you. If you'll stop long enough to see it, you'll have to realize this, and W. E. Vine points this out in his book on New Testament words, and then Canon Farah also points this out in his studies, that there is only one Greek word for spirit. that is pneuma. Well, you have to tell by the context where he's referring to the Holy Spirit or to the human spirit. You know, unless the word holy is there with it. Now, the Greek word for holy is there with it, then you know he's talking about holy. But if it's just the word spirit, then you don't know whether he's talking about the Holy Spirit or whether he's talking about the human spirit. Now, for instance, in Paul's writings particularly, I think, in Romans and in Galatians more particularly, as W. Vine points out, and also Canon Farah, I'm sure, and they seem to think that the translator shouldn't have capitalized the letter S and made it the Holy Spirit, because he wasn't talking about the Holy Spirit anyhow. He's talking about the human spirit. And so we have a misconception a lot of times of something, or really haven't seen the full truth, because we interpret it wrong, thinking that that referred to the Holy Spirit. But as I said, you have to tell by the context whether it's the human spirit that he's referring to or whether it's the Holy Spirit that he's referring to. Now, let me illustrate that to you, because bless some people's heart, there's something like a lady down in southern Oklahoma several years ago, somebody quoted another translation. She said, well, I'll tell you now, if the King James translation is good enough for the Apostle Paul, it's good enough for me. Bless her heart. Well, the King James translation wasn't the original scriptures, you know. Amen. Now, for instance, I want to show you, open your Bibles here to Galatians, see what I'm talking about. I want you to notice here. Let's start up here in this fifth chapter of Galatians. And after all, you know, we're talking about being led of the Spirit. And notice that the Spirit, and as many as are led of the Spirit of God, that's talking about the Holy Ghost now, they're the sons of God. But then he said, the Spirit of man is the candle of the Lord. Well, he wasn't talking about the Holy Spirit. He said it's the candle of the Lord, but the Spirit of man is. Now, let's start here with this 16th verse. This I say then, walk in the Spirit, and ye shall not fulfill the lust of the flesh. Now, as I said, W. Vine pointed out, said in his opinion, really, that shouldn't have been capitalized. It's talking about the human spirit. If you'll walk in your spirit nature, you're recreated new man, spirit, inside you. Instead of walking in your flesh, you won't fulfill the lust of the flesh. Are you following me? Now, people think that refers to the Holy Ghost. They say, well, how do you walk the Holy Ghost? I'm trying to walk the Holy Ghost. No, no. Let your inward man dominate you, who is a new spirit and a new creature. He's talking about the human spirit here. Now, to show that it is, let's go on talking here, 17th verse. For the flesh lusteth against the spirit. Again, they capitalize the word, the letter S. The flesh lusteth against the spirit against the flesh. For these are contrary one to the other, so that you cannot do the things that you would. He isn't talking about a battle here between the Holy Ghost and your flesh. He's talking about a battle between your spirit and your flesh. It's the human spirit. It's this recreated human spirit that's on the inside of you. Amen. And that's where the fight is, isn't it? You know that yourself. All right. Now, but if ye be led of the Spirit, you're not under the law. Again, he's not referring to the Holy Spirit. He's referring here to the human spirit. Don't let your flesh direct you and guide you, and so sin won't dominate you, but let your inward man, your spirit, lead you. The spirit of man is the candle of the Lord. Now, let's go on reading. Now, the works of the flesh are manifest, which are these: adultery, fornication, uncleanness, lasciviousness, idolatry, witchcraft, hatred, variance, emulations, wrath, strife, seditions, heresies, envyings, murders, drunkenness, revelings of such like, of which I tell you before, as I've also told you in time past, that they which do such things shall not inherit the kingdom of God, but the fruit of the Spirit. Now again, as Vine points out, in his opinion, they should not have capitalized the letter S. That's not talking about fruit of the Holy Ghost at all. You see, he's talking about flesh and spirit. He's talking about something, the difference, the works of the flesh and the fruit of your spirit, not the Holy Spirit. Are you following me now? Now let me prove that to you. All you have to do is just be able to read and you can see this. Turn back to me to the 15th chapter of John's Gospel, and if you can't see this, boy, you are in trouble. Look here at John 15th chapter. John the 15th chapter. Jesus said, I am the vine, and my Father is the husbandman. Every branch in me that beareth not fruit, Remember over there he talked about the works of the flesh, and then he talked about the fruit of the human, recreated human spirit, not the Holy Spirit. Are you listening to me? All right. Every branch in me that beareth not fruit, he taketh away, and every branch that beareth fruit, he purges it, that it may be bring forth more fruit. Abide in me, and I in you, as the branch cannot bear fruit of itself, except it abide in the vine. No more can ye, except ye abide in me. I am the vine, ye are the branches. He that abideth in me, and I in him, the same bringeth forth much fruit, for without me ye can do nothing. Now, I'm the vine, you're the branches. Where does the fruit grow? Out on the branch. He said, you're the branch. The fruit grows on the branch because of the life that's in the vine. Well, you see, the life is eternal life, the life of Christ that's in our recreated spirit, and this fruit grows in our recreated spirit. Now, the fruit of the Spirit, what is this fruit that's going to grow? Love. Love's not the fruit of the Holy Ghost. The Holy Ghost don't produce fruit. The fruit grows on the branch because of the life that's in the tree. Jesus said, I am the vine, you the branch. Well, our spirits have been born again and got the life of God in them. And the very first fruit that grows, and the fruit that we're to, here's the fruit, you see, that you bear much fruit. Here's the fruit that we're to bear. First, love. Well, that isn't the fruit of the Holy Ghost. That's the fruit of your own recreated, born-again spirit. Because that's the very first thing that's mentioned how you know you're saved. We know we pass from death unto life because we love. See, salvation. That's not the baptism of the Holy Ghost. Did you ever notice this? And this is the thing that astounded a lot of we people who came from denominational backgrounds. I was born and raised Southern Baptist. Healed by the power of God, preached divine healing, you see, because I'd been healed before I ever came around Pentecostal people. Then, coming around them, I saw the light on the baptism of the Holy Ghost and filled with the Holy Ghost. But when I came over among Pentecostal people, to my utter astonishment, I found out that even without the baptism of the Holy Spirit, that I had more love than they did, the majority of them. Not only that, but I saw in other denominational people that I'd preached for and been around, that they had more sometimes of the fruit of the Spirit than the full gospel people did. And others have seen that. Now, why did they? Well, because they were born again, because this is the fruit of their recreated spirit. You see, it's not the fruit of the Holy Spirit. And so a lot of people interpreted that as being the fruit of the Holy Spirit. No, being baptized with the Holy Spirit, to fill up the Holy Spirit, doesn't produce this fruit here. That is an endowment of power for service, to serve God, not to produce fruit, but to serve God, to preach the gospel and to do these things. But this is the fruit that grows in our lives on the branch, you see, because of the life of Christ within. Can you see that? To me, that's very simple.
0: We've been listening for the last several minutes to a portion of a teaching series on how you can be led by the Spirit of God by Brother Hagin. This is an outstanding teaching series. The cost of the CDs, if you want to order them, is for set number one, which is the first six messages, a total of $45. That includes the shipping charge. And the second set is only four messages, so that would be available to you for $30. That includes the cost of shipping. If you want all of them, both sets, is a grand total of $75, including the shipping.
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0: Pastor Jeremy here from Accelerate Church, and I thank you so much for listening here to the Kingdom Keys Network. You know, at Accelerate Church, we have called ourselves many times a decontamination station, which is absolutely true. People's lives are completely being changed. People are being set free from the bondage of sin and addictions of every kind at Accelerate Church on a weekly basis, and I praise God for that. We are also a miracle station. What that means is miracles are happening in our midst. And we want you to listen here for the next few minutes to a detailed story about a miracle that's happening in our midst at Accelerate Church in Amarillo, Texas.
1: Hello, this is Gloria LeGrand, and you are listening to Miracles in Our Midst. Today I'm talking about a miracle with Chrissy Holman.
2: Thanks for having me.
1: I understand that you experienced a miracle with your son. Could you please tell us about that?
2: Sure. So this is about Blaine Holman. He was born premature at 25 weeks gestation, born on February 5th of 2008. And he should have been born in May, but he was born in February.
1: That's really premature.
2: Yes. He was 2 pounds, 4 ounces at birth. 2007, we learned that I was pregnant with him, or I learned that I was pregnant with him. At the time, I was having some family issues. We weren't in church, weren't really believers. I didn't know anything about the word and what the word had said on the matter of about, you know, having children out of wedlock, basically. I wasn't married. I basically kept his pregnancy a kind of a secret for a while, up until I was like 4 or 5 months pregnant, just because we were having relationship problems and we were actually about to end our relationship and go our separate ways. Well, God had other plans, of course, but before I go on with that, I had actually had the thought of terminating my pregnancy.
1: Oh.
2: And so I actually did go to an abortion clinic, as my mother drove me down, was begging me not to go through with it.
1: Oh, praise God for your mother.
2: Yes. And so she went to her sister, which was a believer. She was a prayer warrior. And so she went back to her apartment. They decided to intervene with prayer and was praying, and I got convicted by the spirit sitting in that place.
1: Oh.
2: And so I called my mom. My mom came and picked me up, and I had a little baby boy early. I was on bed rest in the hospital for a few weeks and trying to stop my contractions and stuff like that. And at that time, I knew there was a God, and I knew he was there with me because I walked out of that abortion clinic that day.
1: Thank you, Lord.
2: During that time, we had a neighbor that lived next to us. She kept inviting us to go to church with her. And, you know, we had kept putting it off and putting it off. And when we finally decided, yeah, we'll go. So we went to Kingdom Keys Church with her, and our lives changed dramatically. The first few times that we went on the Sunday services, Pastor Jeremy actually, he wasn't pastor at the time, but he actually started preaching on Wednesday services, Wednesday nights. And he was talking about alcohol, and my husband was freed from alcohol, and I was freed from alcohol, and our family was drastically changed from that day back in 2008.
1: You got freed from alcohol after coming to Kingdom Keys Church, which is now Accelerate Church?
2: Yes, my husband, Troy Holman. So he was finally, you know, clear. Our family got put back together after having Blaine and having people standing with us that were in faith, and they helped us walk this walk out with Christ.
1: So Blaine was born at 25 weeks.
2: Yes.
1: Many times when children are born that early, they don't survive. How did,
2: right.
1: What happened? How did Blaine survive?
2: So I know a lot of praying. I mean, I prayed even though I didn't know what to pray on the matter, but I was praying, and we were believing with other people that were coming, and they were speaking over our child, and he made it through. I had several calls from nurses and nurse practitioners, the doctors telling me, hey, you need to get up here now because your son might not make it. But he's here now. Most don't. I've watched so many parents lose their babies that day and thinking that is my next. But now he's a healthy, just a normal child. They said he'd have setbacks and he'd be behind a little bit because of his prematurity, but no setbacks.
1: Because you were believing God's word at this point.
2: Right.
1: You had started coming to church. You started reading your Bible, perhaps?
2: Yes.
1: And started learning?
2: Learning what the word was teaching. And so my husband was raised in church. My husband knew what he was supposed to do. He just was backslidden at the time and just kind of ignored the word.
1: And then you learned more what your rights were.
2: Yes.
1: And what the word said on the matter. And you started praying, and you had other people praying and teaching you and speaking the word.
2: Yes. And then 2010, it was still Kingdom Keys Church at the time. And Pastor Ricky, we wanted to become members of that church. And he said, well, I would love for you to become a member of the church, but You got to be right and be married. I'm not going to announce it to the whole congregation that you're members if you're not married. So in July of 2010, we got married and made our covenant right.
1: You learned from Pastor Ricky and from the Word that living together before marriage, having sex before marriage, is fornication.
2: Yes, fornication.
1: And that is a sin.
2: Yes. Yes, we learned that, and we got convicted of it all. And I'm just thankful and that we had the right teachers in our lives at that time and our pastors in our lives at that time that could lead us in the right way. Because if it wouldn't have been for them, we wouldn't be together and we wouldn't have a Blaine.
1: No, you probably would not have a Blaine. He wouldn't have survived.
2: Yes, that's right.
1: So since coming to church, you have changed your life completely. Your life has changed dramatically.
2: Yes.
1: Your relationship was not stable and you were headed for a breakup.
2: Yes.
1: But now you're married.
2: Mm-hmm.
1: Now you have a healthy son who you almost aborted.
2: Yes.
1: And then you both got freed from alcohol.
2: Yes.
1: Were either one of you addicted to alcohol, or was it just something that you like to do?
2: My husband was more so addicted. Mine was more of, I could have a drink and be okay with it and be done. Him was, once you get started, and it was hard to stop. And it would cause issues in the relationship, which caused us, you know, to do our own thing and separate for a while. But God fixed it all. Once we married and made it right and made him center, he fixed everything.
1: Yes, he has a way of doing that, doesn't he?
2: Yes, yes.
1: We serve a mighty God.
2: Yes, we do.
1: So Troy was delivered from alcohol.
2: Yes.
1: So were you from drinking it.
2: Yes.
1: After you learned what the word said about it.
2: Yes.
1: Pastor Jeremy preached on Wednesday nights at the time.
2: Yes.
1: And was talking against alcohol. I am so thankful for that, for him sharing that with us.
2: Me too.
1: My husband and I also thought drinking was okay when we came to church. It wasn't until we heard Pastor Jeremy preach about it and found out there are 75 scriptures in the Bible that tell us not to drink. If people look into the Bible and actually research it for themselves, they will find out, like you and Troy did, that it is not God's will for us to be intoxicated.
2: Yes. You'd save yourself from a lot of heartache.
1: So your marriage has been delivered. You now have a good marriage.
2: Yes.
1: You have a husband who loves the Lord and who serves God.
2: Yes.
1: You have a healthy, strong son.
2: Yes.
1: You have other children too, don't you?
2: Yes.
1: Where do they go to school?
2: So my kids, they go to Accelerate Christian School. At our church, we opened a school. They've been just loving it there, learning the word and flourishing and just doing what we're called and shooting our arrows in the way they should go.
1: Yes, you are training your children up in the way they should go.
2: Yes.
1: They are our arrows.
2: Yes.
1: Have you seen a lot of differences in your children since they started coming to the Christian school?
2: I actually have. They know more scripture than they've ever known known. I mean, we're even getting to learn with them.
1: That's great.
2: So it's been fun. There's just more boldness. I can really see the boldness in all of them. Used to, they'd shy and cower down, and now they're bold, knowing who they are in Christ.
1: They are bold in the Lord.
2: Yes.
1: They have confidence.
2: For sure.
1: Something else happened. You had some sort of surgery.
2: I had been battling a rebellious gallbladder, and I had got confirmed that I had gallstones. And so they said it would need to be removed. And I had been battling this since 2013 with my gallbladder, just severe pain. And then finally got to go and meet with a surgeon, and they needed $1,050 up front for me to be able to even schedule any kind of surgery before they would even think about it.
1: Do you have insurance?
2: No insurance, a self-pay. So the $1,050 was a self-pay quote, and that's what they needed up front for the surgeon's fees. There was an anonymous call made to Accelerate Church, and that $1,050 was taken care of up front, so I was able to pay the surgeon and get my surgery scheduled. And so they scheduled the surgery, but it all happened so fast. It was like the day before my surgery, whenever I went in for the pre-op, they told me that it was going to be almost $16,000 for the whole procedure.
1: Wow, that's a lot of money.
2: Yes, and I was thinking, oh man, like, God, you've brought me this far, and I know that all your riches and glory, you'll finance it. You'll do it all.
1: Just you, like, were believing.
2: Philippians 4:19. I was believing that scripture.
1: What does Philippians 4:19 say?
2: My God will supply all of my needs in his riches and glory in Christ Jesus. Anyway, so that I needed basically $16,000. And so I got a call from the financial aid people, and they said that they were going to finance my surgery 100%. So I had a $16,000 procedure plus my surgeon fees. It all totaled out around 16 grand. Everything was paid in full.
1: Praise God.
2: Yeah, so I got my surgery and everything paid in full.
1: Our God is so faithful.
2: Yes.
1: He is faithful to watch over his word to make sure it gets performed.
2: Yes.
1: And you believed it.
2: I did. And he did. He showed off, and he showed off mightily. And it was actually during the time that our church called the congregation pulled a fast. It was during that time everything started falling into place the way it should have.
1: Yes, we had a corporate fast. Our whole church fasted for 2 weeks. Some people went without food for 3 days and then fasted other kinds of food. Primarily, a lot of people, I think, did sugar and fasted something else that was important to them. Maybe it was Facebook or other things. And we did it for 14 days.
2: Right.
1: And miracles happen during that 14 days. And yours is just one of many.
2: Yes.
1: This just shows, Chrissy, how important it is to be in a Bible-believing, Bible-preaching church.
2: Yes, for sure. I'm grateful for my church.
1: Yes, me too.
2: Love my pastors, love my church.
1: Our pastors are good men. They're anointed. They serve God. They listen to God.
2: Yes.
1: And they lead us in the way we should go.
2: Exactly.
1: And thank you. Thank you, Lord, for providing us with good, strong, powerful, bold pastors.
2: Yeah.
1: And we are very thankful for them.
2: Yes.
1: Well, thank you, Chrissy, for sharing your testimony with me. That is amazing about how God intervened and convicted you not to have an abortion.
2: Yes.
1: Blaine is quite the character. He's a good kid.
2: He's a miracle.
1: I could not imagine life without Blaine Holman in it.
2: I know, us too.
1: Or you and Troy together. I could not imagine the two of you separating, and I never would have met you.
2: Right.
1: And if you would have continued on the path of alcohol, who knows where it would have led to.
2: Oh, right.
1: Well, thank you so much for coming in today.
2: Yes, it's been my pleasure.
1: And I will see you at church.
2: Yes, ma'am.
0: Thank you for listening today. You've been listening to Miracles in Our Midst, a testimony of some of the things that's been happening, God's moving, at Accelerate Church in Amarillo, Texas. And man, praise God for that. We want to invite you to Accelerate Church, and we encourage you to come expecting a miracle yourself. I'm Pastor Jeremy, the pastor of Accelerate, and let me tell you, we want you at Accelerate. You can find us on the web at acceleratechurch.cc, or you can mail us 4400 South Crockett Street, Amarillo, Texas, 79110.
3: 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Because the Bible reading and commentary program that I prepared for airing on the radio is not aired on Thursday afternoon in order to make a space for the Eat Right program, I present to you now, at this time, the program that was originally prepared for presentation on Thursday.
4: It's time right now for our Bible reading and commentary. We're in the book of 2 Chronicles in our reading. We've been reading about the temple, about the construction of the temple, and Solomon's message, his sermon to the people, and his dedicatory prayer. We read about God's glory filling the temple. Now we're ready to resume the reading where we left off yesterday, which will be 2 Chronicles chapter 7 and verse 8. Also at the same time, Solomon kept the feast 7 days, and all Israel with him, a very great congregation, from the entering in of Hamath unto the river of Egypt. And in the 8th day they made a solemn assembly, for they kept the dedication of the altar 7 days, and the feast 7 days. And on the 23rd day of the 7th month, he sent the people away into their tents, glad and merry in heart for the goodness that the Lord had showed unto David and to Solomon and to Israel his people. Thus Solomon finished the house of the Lord and the king's house, and all that came into Solomon's heart to make in the house of the Lord and in his own house, he prosperously effected. And the Lord appeared to Solomon by night, and said unto him, I have heard thy prayer, and have chosen this place to myself for an house of sacrifice. Note, it was at this time that the Lord appeared to Solomon the second time, and assured him that he had heard his prayer, that he had hallowed the temple, that his eyes and his heart would be there continually. God also renewed the Davidic covenant with Solomon, as he had renewed the Abrahamic covenant with Isaac and Jacob. This was about 20 years after the first appearance of the Lord to Solomon. Let's see what God said to him. Verse 13, If I shut up heaven, that there be no rain, or if I command the locusts to devour the land, or if I send pestilence among my people, if my people, which are called by my name, shall humble themselves and pray, and seek my face, and turn from their wicked ways, then will I hear from heaven, and will forgive their sin, and will heal their land. Note, we use this verse often. We use it to encourage people to pray. We relate it to wickedness in the land and how that God will do something about it if we pray. I do not think that is inappropriate to tell people that. However, we see here in the context of this passage that he is talking about no rain upon the land, or insects or pestilence devouring, that if his people would pray and humble themselves and seek his face and turn from their wicked ways, he would do something about the land itself, not just the people that inhabit the land. Verse 15, Now mine eyes shall be open, and mine ears attent unto the prayer that is made in this place. For now have I chosen and sanctified this house, that my name may be there forever, and mine eyes and mine heart shall be there perpetually. And as for thee, if thou wilt walk before me, as David thy father walked, and do according to all that I have commanded thee, and shalt observe my statutes and my judgments, then will I establish the throne of thy kingdom according as I have covenanted with David thy father, saying, There shall not fail thee a man to be ruler in Israel. Note, we know that Israel has been scattered in recent years. Israel has been coming back to their land as God promised they would. But we know from God's promise to David and Solomon that if they had walked before God, there would have never failed a man to be ruler in Israel. That was God's promise. Again, I emphasize what I have before. It was not unconditional. The verse will ultimately and eventually be fulfilled when the Messiah comes to rebuild the house of David and establish his kingdom and sit on his throne. And then there will never fail a man to be ruler in Israel. Verse 19, but if ye turn away and forsake my statutes and my commandments which I have set before you, and shall go and serve other gods and worship them, then will I pluck them up by the roots out of my land which I have given them. And this house which I have sanctified for my name will I cast out of my sight, and will make it to be a proverb and a byword among all nations. And this house which is high shall be an astonishment to every one that passeth by it, so that he shall say, why hath the Lord done thus unto this land and unto this house? And it shall be answered, because they forsook the Lord God of their fathers, which brought them forth out of the land of Egypt, and laid hold on other gods, and worshipped them and served them. Therefore hath he brought all this evil upon them. Note, Israel had no excuse for turning away from God. God had plainly warned them time and again of judgment that would be the result. Israel did all these things that are listed here, and they were scattered for a long time and are still scattered among other nations to a very large degree. It's just some of the Israelites that have come back to their land. God's people forsook his statutes and commandments and served other gods, and that's why these things came upon their country. That's the end of chapter 7. Now let's continue the reading by going into chapter 8, verse 1. And it came to pass at the end of 20 years, wherein Solomon had built the house of the Lord and his own house, that the cities which Huram had restored to Solomon, Solomon built them and caused the children of Israel to dwell there. And Solomon went to Hamath-Zobah and prevailed against it. Note this war here of Solomon's, where he went to Hamath-Zobah, was the only war of Solomon. This city perhaps had rebelled against him, and he was obliged to bring it under subjection again, and thus he did. Verse 4, and he built Tadmor in the wilderness, and all the store cities which he built in Hamath. Also he built Beth-horon the upper, and Beth-horon the nether, fenced cities with walls, gates, and bars, and Baalath, and all the store cities that Solomon had, and all the chariot cities, and the cities of the horsemen, and all that Solomon desired to build in Jerusalem, and in Lebanon, and throughout all the land of his dominion. As for all the people that were left of the Hittites, and the Amorites, and the Perizzites, and the Hivites, and the Jebusites, which were not of Israel, but of their children, who were left after them in the land, whom the children of Israel consumed not, them did Solomon make to pay tribute unto this day. But of the children of Israel did Solomon make no servants for his work. But they were men of war, and chief of his captains, and captains of his chariots and horsemen. And these were the chief of King Solomon's officers, even 250 that bear rule over the people. And Solomon brought up the daughter of Pharaoh out of the city of David unto the house that he had built for her. For he said, my wife shall not dwell in the house of David, king of Israel, because the places are holy whereinto the ark of the Lord hath come. Note, Solomon had been living in the city of David during the time that the temple and his palace were being built. He did not consider this wife of his, this daughter of Pharaoh, fit to be around the holy places. With such a Gentile wife, Solomon was starting out the wrong way. He didn't learn the lesson he should have learned. Later, he loved many foreign women who turned his heart away from God. Verse 12. Then Solomon offered burnt offerings unto the Lord on the altar of the Lord, which he had built before the porch, even after a certain rate every day, offering according to the commandment of Moses on the Sabbaths and on the new moons and on the solemn feasts 3 times in the year, even in the feast of unleavened bread and in the feast of weeks and in the feast of tabernacles. Note, after the temple was completed and after he had brought his wife out of the city of David so that the sacred and holy places might not be defiled, he offered burnt offerings before the Lord upon the brazen altar, even a certain number of daily offerings according to the commandment of Moses. The solemn feasts are explained here as the Feast of Unleavened Bread, which would be in April, what is April on our calendar, the Feast of Pentecost, 50 days later, and then the Feast of Tabernacles, which would be about October on our calendar. You can refer back to Leviticus 23 for more information on this. All the males in Israel were supposed to gather 3 times a year on these special feasts. Verse 14, and he appointed, according to the order of David his father, the courses of the priests to their service, and the Levites to their charges, to praise and minister before the priests, as the duty of every day required. The porters also by their courses at every gate, for so had David the man of God commanded. Note, Solomon got around to appointing the courses of priests and their services that we read about back in 1 Chronicles, and the appointment of the 24 courses of the Levites to sing and play music that we read about in 1 Chronicles, and the 24 courses of the porters that we read about in 1 Chronicles. All of that had been revealed to David by the Holy Spirit, and now at last it was being obeyed as he, David, had left instruction. Verse 15, and they departed not from the commandment of the king unto the priests and Levites concerning any matter, or concerning the treasures. Now all the work of Solomon was prepared unto the day of the foundation of the house of the Lord, and until it was finished. So the house of the Lord was perfected. Then went Solomon to Ezion-Geber, and to Eloth at the seaside in the land of Edom. And Huram sent him by the hands of his servants ships, and servants that had knowledge of the sea. And they went with the servants of Solomon to Ophir, and took thence 450 talents of gold, and brought them to King Solomon. Note, Solomon and Huram now went into the business of sending ships to foreign ports to collect riches that were to be brought back to Solomon. Well, that brings us now to the end of chapter 8, so we'll stop our reading for now, right there, and we'll continue tomorrow by beginning the reading at 2 Chronicles chapter 9. Join me for Bible reading again next time.
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4: It's time right now for our Bible reading and commentary. We're reading in the book of 2 Chronicles. We have finished 8 chapters, and we're ready now to begin chapter 9, verse 1. And when the queen of Sheba heard of the fame of Solomon, she came to prove Solomon with hard questions at Jerusalem, with a very great company, and camels that bear spices, and gold in abundance, and precious stones. And when she was come to Solomon, she communed with him of all that was in her heart. Note, two opinions are held about the queen of Sheba. Some think she came from southeast Arabia. Others believe she came from Ethiopia. In Matthew 12:42, Jesus made reference to the queen of Sheba and called her the queen of the south, which could imply that she came from Ethiopia more so than implying that she came from Arabia. She came with four things: a great company, camels bearing many spices, gold in abundance, and precious stones. Verse 2, and Solomon told her all her questions, and there was nothing hid from Solomon which he told her not. And when the queen of Sheba had seen the wisdom of Solomon, and the house that he had built, and the meat of his table, and the sitting of his servants, and the attendance of his ministers, and their apparel, his cupbearers also, and their apparel, and his ascent by which he went up into the house of the Lord, there was no more spirit in her. Note, she was overwhelmed, in other words. Verse 5, and she said to the king, it was a true report which I heard in mine own land of thine acts and of thy wisdom, howbeit I believed not their words until I came, and mine eyes had seen it. And behold, the one half of the greatness of thy wisdom was not told me, for thou exceedest the fame that I heard. Note, wouldn't that be a wonderful thing if we exceeded our reputation? Sometimes our advertisements of ourselves and our ministries exceed what we really are. It would be a wonderful thing if we equaled our advertisements sometimes, but according to the Queen of Sheba, Solomon's fame exceeded what she heard. Verse 7, happy are thy men, and happy are these thy servants, which stand continually before thee, and hear thy wisdom. Blessed be the Lord thy God, which delighted in thee to set thee on his throne, to be king for the Lord thy God, because thy God loved Israel to establish them forever. Therefore made he thee king over them, to do judgment and justice. And she gave the king 120 talents of gold, and of spices great abundance, and precious stones. Neither was there any such spice as the queen of Sheba gave King Solomon. And the servants also of Huram, and the servants of Solomon, which brought gold from Ophir, brought algum trees and precious stones. And the king made of the algum trees terraces to the house of the Lord, and to the king's palace, and harps and psalteries for singers. And there were none such seen before in the land of Judah. Note, from the algum trees Solomon had terraces made, that is, stairs or balustrades. He also made harps and psalteries for the singers out of the algum trees. Verse 12, and King Solomon gave to the queen of Sheba all her desire, whatsoever she asked, beside that which she had brought unto the king. So she turned and went away to her own land, she and her servants. Note, it appears that Solomon returned gifts to the queen of Sheba, all that she could ask for or desire. Verse 13, now the weight of gold that came to Solomon in 1 year was 666 talents of gold, beside that which chapmen and merchants brought. And all the kings of Arabia and governors of the country brought gold and silver to Solomon. Note, 666 talents of gold at $29,085 per talent would be more than $19 million that came to Solomon in only 1 year, besides that which travelers and merchants, kings of Arabia, and governors of various provinces brought. It can be seen from this and other facts that he was an extremely wealthy man, perhaps the wealthiest that has ever been in the world. Verse number 15. And King Solomon made 200 targets of beaten gold. 600 shekels of beaten gold went to one target. And 300 shields made he of beaten gold. 300 shekels of gold went to one shield. And the king put them in the house of the forest of Lebanon. Note, according to Dake's notes, a target of 600 shekels of gold would have the value of $5,817, counting a shekel equal to $9.69.5. The 200 targets, therefore, would have a value of $1,163,400. Then, 300 shields were made of beaten gold. 3 pounds, or 300 shekels each, would amount to 90,000 total shekels of beaten gold, which, valued at the $9.69.5 figure I gave you, would have the value of $872,450. Adding that amount to the amount I mentioned about the target of gold would give a total of over $2 million for shields and targets. Now, verse 17, moreover, the king made a great throne of ivory and overlaid it with pure gold. And there were 6 steps to the throne with a footstool of gold, which were fastened to the throne, and stays on each side of the sitting place, and 2 lions standing by the stays. And 12 lions stood there on the one side, and on the other upon the 6 steps. There was not the like made in any kingdom. Note, some interpreters have made the 6 steps to Solomon's throne mean 6 steps leading to God, but that is not something that can be proven by Scripture. Sometimes preachers do these things. Sometimes they will take something like the 7 times of Naaman dipping in the river of Jordan as 7 steps to something. But we're not doing exact justice to Scripture many times when we do that, because we mislead people into thinking there's some kind of mystical meaning that's not conveyed in the plain reading of the Scriptures. These 6 steps are to be understood as literal and material steps, such as we would see in everyday buildings, except these were quite elaborate. Everything about this throne was quite elaborate. There was not the like made in any kingdom. Verse 20, and all the drinking vessels of King Solomon were of gold, and all the vessels of the house of the forest of Lebanon were of pure gold. None were of silver. It was not anything accounted of in the days of Solomon. For the king's ships went to Tarshish with the servants of Huram. Every 3 years once came the ships of Tarshish, bringing gold and silver, ivory and apes and peacocks. And King Solomon passed all the kings of the earth in riches and wisdom. Verse 23, and all the kings of the earth sought the presence of Solomon to hear his wisdom that God had put in his heart. And they brought every man his present, vessels of silver and vessels of gold, and raiment, harness and spices, horses and mules, a rate year by year. And Solomon had 4,000 stalls for horses and chariots, and 12,000 horsemen, whom he bestowed in the chariot cities and with the king at Jerusalem. Note, there's no discrepancy in this verse we just read, which is verse 25, and 1 Kings 10:26, where we read of 1,400 chariots. Here, we have only the number of stalls for the horses themselves not being numbered. Some

0: buying horses was forbidden to the kings of Israel. You can look back in Deuteronomy 17:17. Verse 29. Now the rest of the acts of Solomon, first and last, are they not written in the book of Nathan the prophet, and in the prophecy of Ahijah the Shilonite, and in the visions of Iddo the seer against Jeroboam the son of Nebat? Note exactly what is referred to here by the book of Nathan is not known. Perhaps he wrote part of the books of Kings. It may be that the compiler of Kings used some writings of Nathan, which we do not now have. The visions and story of Iddo are referred to here and in a couple of other places, but what his visions and story were is not recorded in any book of the Bible. It's obvious from this and other statements we've read that there were many things written that we don't have as a part of our Bible. However, we have all that we need. And if you go pursuing other writings that claim to be part of the Scriptures, you're going to get off base. I'll tell you that right now. So leave them alone and keep your attention in the Bible. These 66 books of the Bible are the only thing that we need to look at as consideration of being the Word of God. Verse 30. And Solomon reigned in Jerusalem over all Israel 40 years. And Solomon slept with his fathers, and he was buried in the city of David his father. And Rehoboam his son reigned in his stead. Note, Solomon was the third and last king to reign over all Israel. He was also the third in a row to reign for 40 years. That's the end of chapter 9. We have approximately 1 minute left. Let's read a few verses in chapter 10. Verse 1. And Rehoboam went to Shechem, for to Shechem were all Israel come to make him king. And it came to pass, when Jeroboam the son of Nebat, who was in Egypt, whither he had fled from the presence of Solomon the king, heard it, that Jeroboam returned out of Egypt. And they sent and called him. So Jeroboam and all Israel came and spake to Rehoboam, saying, Thy father made our yoke grievous. Now therefore ease thou somewhat the grievous servitude of thy father, and his heavy yoke that he put upon us, and we will serve thee. And he said unto them, Come again unto me after 3 days. And the people departed. And King Rehoboam took counsel with the old men that had stood before Solomon his father while he yet lived, saying, What counsel give ye me to return answer to this people? And they spake unto him, saying, If thou be kind to this people, and please them, and speak good words to them, they will be thy servants forever. But he forsook the counsel which the old men gave him, and took counsel with the young men that were brought up with him, that stood before him. Right now we'll have to stop because of our time running out. We have read now through 2 Chronicles chapter 10 and verse 8. We will continue the reading, therefore, at 2 Chronicles 10 and verse 9 tomorrow. I hope you'll join me next time.
1: Hello, this is Sabrina Fitzgerald. I'd like to share the seed of God's Word with you today. The Bible says in Genesis 22:14 in the New King James, And Abraham called the name of the place, The Lord will provide, as it is said to this day, In the mount of the Lord it shall be provided. Our God is very rich, He is abundant, He is more than enough, and He has more than enough for you. He is Jehovah Jireh, the Lord who provides for you. The Bible says that God, not only He doesn't lack anything, but He provides us so abundantly. In fact, it's His name. Isn't that comforting to know the Lord and to know His character, that His very name is that He will provide for you. He has more than enough for you today. He is very rich and very generous. Let's take a look at some other things that He is called. The Bible says that He's the Lord Almighty. When Abram was 99,

0: years old, the Lord appeared to him and said, I am El Shaddai, God Almighty. Serve me faithfully and live a blameless life. Your God is El Shaddai, the God who is Almighty. He can do anything. Any need that you have today, it's his name, the God who is Almighty. He's got more than enough strength for you. He's Jehovah Shalom. He's your peace. You know, peace and shalom, that means nothing missing and nothing broken. So in your life, if there's something missing and there's something broken, God didn't do that. That's not his name. He has more than enough for you that you can have all that you need, all sufficiency, all the time. That's what God provides for you. His name's Adonai. That means he's the Lord. He's the boss. He's the one who supplies. No soldier goes to war at his own expense. No, the army takes care of his needs. And that's you, because your God is more than enough. The Bible says that the Lord is your shepherd. You shall not lack. And the Bible says that God is a good father. Matthew 7 verse 11 says this. If you then, being evil, know how to give good gifts to your children, how much more will your Father who is in heaven give good things to those who ask him? Let's not insult God. You know, the world has a lot of lack in it, but don't besmirch God's reputation. His name is the God of more than enough. He will provide. He is Almighty. If there's lack in your life, you need to get on top of that and tell the devil, you're not going to steal from me anymore. Jehovah Jireh, he is my provider. I honor his name. I lift up his name. I shall not lack or come short in anything that I need, because the Lord, my Father, he's the one who takes care of me. Read along with me 1 Corinthians chapter 1 verse 5 in the New King James, that you were enriched in everything by him, in all utterance and all knowledge. Did you know that? Have you heard this from God's word? You are enriched in everything by him. Any knowledge that you need, any utterance you need, any supply you need of any kind, any strength you need, it's in him. You have been enriched in everything that you need. Are you making God your source today? I hope that you're looking to the one who has more than enough for you. The Bible says that God is your good father. He should be the one we're looking to as our provider and the one that we're asking for all of our needs. And he wants to change you from the inside out. When he, as your good father, teaches you, he instructs you with rich knowledge so that he puts something down on the inside of you that's so life-giving that it will bring life and flourishing and abundance to everything that you say, everything that you do. Everywhere you apply that knowledge and that richness to your life, you will have more than enough. The prospering of the life of God comes from the inside of you. And you know, your prospering and your success, they are seasonal. The Bible says that there is a time to plant and a time to harvest. There's a time to every purpose under the heaven. And you can be sure that whatever a man sows, that shall he also reap. Well, your Father, he has sown some rich treasure into you if he's given you God's word. And so from the inside out, let everything in your life tap into that rich wisdom, and let everything you put your hand to be guided from it. Don't listen to the counsel of this world. They don't have their source in life. They can prosper for a little while, as long as the conditions are favorable and as long as it's within the scope of their limited knowledge. But friend, child of God, that's not the kingdom that you're operating in. It's time to listen to right counsel. Proverbs 13:20 in the New King James says, he who walks with wise men will be wise, but the companion of fools will be destroyed. So when it comes to having everything that you need and prospering in your mind, your will, your emotions, and even having enough money and prospering in your work and your labor, be sure that you're not listening to the foolishness of the wisdom of the world. Don't walk with those companions. Get the counsel of God. You have been enriched in every way. Evil company will corrupt those good habits. Don't be mingling with the ways of the world. Don't listen to their counsel. He who walks with the wise will be wise. So walk along with God. You know, when you are faithful to God with what you have, it honors him and it causes you to have increase. Proverbs chapter 3, 9 and 10, New King James, says this: Honor the Lord with your possessions and with the first fruits of all your increase. So your barns will be filled with plenty and your vats will overflow with new wine. Honoring the Lord with your possessions is manifest in a lot of ways in your life. When you tithe and you give the first fruits, that first 10% back to God, that's honoring Him with your possessions. You can honor God in many ways by being thankful for what you have, by being a good steward of what you have, by maintaining it well. How about supplying the needs of the people around you? Because your prospering and having more than enough for everything that you need comes in cycles and seasons. There is a time to plant and a time to harvest. There will come increase if you honor the Lord with your possessions. So in a sowing season, ask yourself some questions. How thankful are you for the clothes that you have right now? How well do you take care of that car that you're driving right now? How faithful are you with what you have to give and to cheerfully meet the needs of the people around you? Do you rely in a sowing season just on what you merely can do? Or do you exercise your faith to be a cheerful giver, to see the needs around you and to supply? God's a supplier. He wants you to be like Him, to be increasing and to be meeting the needs of the people around you. So in a sowing season, there are things to remember. But you know, when the harvest comes, if you give, it shall be given unto you. That's a law. It's coming. If you give, it's coming back to you. There will be a reaping season, and there's something to examine in that season as well. You know, the Bible says in Deuteronomy chapter 8 and verse 17 and 18 in the Amplified Classic, it says, "And beware lest you say in your mind and heart, my power and the might of my hand have gotten me this wealth. But you shall earnestly remember the Lord your God, for it is He who gives you power to get wealth, that He may establish His covenant, which He swore to your fathers, as it is to this day." Remembering where your harvest comes from. So in the sowing, when you're giving and when you're planting and when you're working faithfully, that's the time to look to the Lord. But so is the time of fruitfulness and success and increase and reward. Remember, Psalm 62:10 says, "If riches increase, set not your heart upon them." So today, let your soul prosper by setting your heart upon the Lord. Trust in Him, and you will prosper. Let's follow along with the counsel of our good Heavenly Father and look at 3 John 1:2 in the New King James. Here's the wisdom of God. It says, "Beloved, I pray that you may prosper in all things and be in health just as your soul prospers." The Lord loves you very much, and His plan for you is good. This world will say, well, some seasons are lack and some seasons are prosperous. And the world will tell you some people are just rich and some people are just poor. The world will say some people are really good at this and some people are really not good at this. But that's not the will of God. He wants you to prosper in all things and be in health just as your soul prospers. And you can have a treasure on the inside of you that no matter the season that's going on in the world, if it's a dry season or if it's an abundant, rainy, prosperous season, you can sow and you can reap a harvest of righteousness so that you can endure. And no matter what, the Lord wants you to have more than enough. He's a really good Father, and He's given you a treasure inside of you because He's taught you His words. If you'll treasure those up, you'll have something that's more precious than gold. Let's look at Psalms 19:10-11. It says of God's words, His statutes, His commandments, His fear, it says this, that they are more to be desired than gold, yea, than much fine gold, sweeter also than honey and the honeycomb. Moreover, by them your servant is warned, and in keeping them there is great reward. See, if you will keep the words of God and treasure them like gold and put them into action, there will be no stopping the fruitfulness and the harvest that will come to you. It is not possible that you go to God and ask Him for wisdom and not get it. He is a good father. He will supply all of your needs. Go to him and ask. He wants you to prosper. Here in 3 John chapter verse 2, it says that he wants you to prosper in everything. So don't trust in the temporary foolishness of the world. Don't lean on your own understanding. Trust in the Lord with all your heart and let him guide you so that your prospering will come from your soul. In your mind, in your will, and in your emotions, you will flourish when you tap into the treasure of God's word by his Holy Spirit. He wants this for you. He doesn't want you to stay where you have been. You don't have to stay there. You can move forward and prosper from the inside out. Did you know that God never turns out his pockets and comes up empty? Your God is very rich. He is abundant in supply. The Bible says that he owns the cattle on 1,000 hills, that the earth, the whole earth is the Lord's and the fullness thereof. That means all the supply in the earth really belongs to God. There is no shortage with your heavenly Father. He will not come up short in his provision for you. And he wants you to be like him. Psalms chapter 1, verse 2 and 3 in the New King James says, of the man who will honor God's word, that his delight will be in the law of the Lord. And in his law he meditates day and night. He shall be like a tree planted by the rivers of water that brings forth fruit in its season, whose leaf also shall not wither, and whatever he does shall prosper. That's what God wants for you. He wants you to be like him, tapped into his river and his water. Now, it does say that the fruitfulness of your life is going to be seasonal. So I don't know what season you are in today, but I'm telling you that today God is not coming up short. His supply for you is abundant. So tap into the resources of life that God has for you. See, God won't come up short in his provision for you, so make sure you don't come up short in your diligence and faithfulness to the things that he's put into your hand and your control. He's given you a river of water. Tap into that river of life from God. Don't lean on your own self. That's going to come up short in a dry season, but you don't have to. See, you can come with diligence. How about being faithful to the small things that God's given you right now? If you're in a season right now where it's not yet that fruitful season that hasn't come forth, maybe you're not harvesting. How about in your finances? Maybe you're saying, ooh, it's time for some new infusion of prospering. Well, the Bible says, whatever he does shall prosper. Keep being faithful. Don't come up short in your diligence or in your faithfulness to the small things. You know, God loves to see the work begin, and he calls you to be faithful. Be faithful in every season to tap into the treasure of his word and the water of his spirit, to be a good steward and to move forward in the things that he has entrusted to you. It might even be what belongs to another man's. Will you be faithful steward, even if you've been entrusted with something that's not even your own yet? Be faithful in the small things, and you will see the prosperity of God come forward with fruitfulness in your season and in your time. God's got a perfect time for you to prosper. Listen next time when I share more seeds from the Word. I'm Sabrina Fitzgerald.
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1: Hallelujah. Father, I pray that as we open the word, Father, you would lead us with tender hearts. I pray that the eyes of our understanding would be open. We'd see what we need to see, hear what we need to hear, and receive and walk in the truth that you reveal to us. We ask it in the mighty name of Jesus. And everyone said, amen. Amen and amen. Let's open the word. Now, when I say where I'm going, some of y'all will be like, well, I don't even have to open it. I know that, like the back of my hand. Proverbs chapter 3, verse 5, verse 6. If you know these verses without even having to turn there, you know how much you need them. Really, I don't have to remind you. I know these verses, but I'm going to put my eyes on them. Here's why. If I put my eyes on them, then my eyes put it into me. I'm going to hear it. My ears are going to put it into me. Proverbs 3, 5. Trust in the Lord with all your heart. And lean not on your own understanding. So he is literally pointing out to us, Jesus is pointing out to us, that there is a contradiction. You can either trust in the Lord or you can trust in yourself. But you're not going to be able to do both at the same time. They're opposed to each other. You either trust in the Lord with all your heart. Notice, what do you trust the Lord with? Your heart, your spirit. But if you're leaning on your own understanding, you're trusting in your own understanding. I like watching The Chosen. If you don't, then that's okay. But I personally am blessed by it. One thing that really blesses me when I'm watching The Chosen is how the disciples, who are all Jewish, one of them will say, well, remember, as he said through the prophet Jeremiah, I know the, and they'll all finish it. Plans I have for you, declares the Lord, to prosper you not. I mean, they'll all finish it. They all know the word of God. I want to live like that, where when someone refers to the word of God, the word hidden in my heart rises up within me, and I know exactly what the word says. That's how I want to be. That's what I want for you. I want the word to be so prevalent in you that it rises up within you. And you don't have to lean only on your own understanding, but you've got a spirit full of the word of God. Trust in the Lord with all your spirit, with all your heart. Listen, you can't do that if you don't know him. If you don't know his word, you don't really know him. I mean, you may know him in the sense that you've been acquainted with him, but you don't know as much about him as you could. I mean, I know him, but I need to get to know him. Amen. So trust in the Lord with all your heart, and the opposite of that is lean on your own understanding. Well, what am I supposed to do then? Look at the next verse. In all your ways, acknowledge him, and he'll make your path straight. Put that in the Passion Translation, if you would. Become intimate with him in whatever you do, and he'll lead you wherever you go. Isn't that good? I really like the way that here, where King James and the NIV says acknowledge him, the Passion Translators chose to translate it, become intimate with him. I like that. That speaks to me, because that's really what it's about. How many of you have ever had a time where you had a thought in your mind? Boy, I bet God gets tired of hearing from me. Who's ever had that thought? It's okay if you have, right? Who's had? Raise your hand up so everybody else can get encouragement from you, right? And it's like, I bet God gets tired of hearing about me and my problems. I'm going to tell you from the Spirit of God himself what God gets tired of. You want me to tell you? He gets tired of being left out. He gets tired of being treated like he's insignificant and he doesn't care. He wants you to wear him out. If you don't believe it, you just go over to Luke's gospel to the 18th chapter, and Jesus was talking about a widow woman coming to an unjust judge who neither feared God nor cared about people. And Jesus taught this, that men ought always pray and not give up. And he said, just like this unjust judge was moved by this widow's persistence, he said, even so, pray like that. Just come before God all the time with everything. In what ways are you supposed to acknowledge him? What ways? Come on. All of them, all your ways, whatever's going on in your life. You know, we tend to acknowledge God on these things that seem big to us, but that's not what he says. He doesn't say, hey, when you got something you can't handle on your own, something you can't figure out, then come to me. That's not what he said. He said, in everything that you do, you need to acknowledge me. Become intimate with me in it. We've all made mistakes, but I'll tell you one time we didn't ever make a mistake. Not one of us have ever made a mistake while we were being directed by God. How would you like to live your life mistake-free? I never made another bad decision. You know, I never ate the chicken that I didn't know was bad. I didn't know. I mean, it seemed all right. Tasted a little funny, but I didn't know it was going to take me 3 days to get over it. You know, whatever. Didn't look bad to me. But if we would listen to our hearts, I believe this with every fiber of my being. Holy Spirit cares. He don't want you puking for 3 days or whatever. He'll lead you. He'll tell you when food is bad. I'm going to lay something out here. I don't want to create fear in you at all, okay? Because fear has no place in God's people. But discernment does. And being aware does have a place in God's people. You don't need to go through oblivious. You know, the Bible talks about how a fool just disregards a warning and comes to ruin. So here's a fact in America today. There are systems that we all rely on that are very vulnerable to attack. Our electrical systems, water systems, those kind of things. Hackers have already attempted it and accomplished it in some places. A couple years ago, hackers hacked into the computer system at the city's water system. And they upped the phosphate that they put in the water. And they upped it to a level where it's literally poison. Their water got poisoned in that whole city by a cyber attack. Now, they caught it. But what if no one caught that? You go to your tap and you get your water or whatever. I don't drink tap water. There's a lot of not good stuff in tap water. And then also, it just don't taste good. So I'm drinking purified water, right? And it's not because I'm afraid. It's because it tastes good, mainly. And two, I don't want all these chemicals in these things that's already in what they call safe water. But what if the water was unsafe because of attack that I can't see in a place that I'm unaware of? I better have somebody that can tell me what I don't know. Trust in the Lord with all your heart. Don't lean on your own understanding. Well, it looks good to me. Maybe it is. Maybe it's not. The Bible says in the last days there'll be perilous times. Well, if we're living in perilous times and a lot of the peril that is going on, we can't see it with our physical eyes or hear it with our physical ears. There are a lot of spiritual things going on in the world we live in too. But then we need discernment like nobody ever needed it before. And discernment comes from the Holy Spirit. Trust in the Lord with all your heart. Lean not on your own understanding. You know, people that don't know better say things like this, oh, God helps those that help themselves. That's not scripture at all. That goes against God's word. The Bible says, cursed is the man who trusts in flesh. That's pretty clear to me. God doesn't want us living like, hey, God, I got this, and if I need you, I'll holler. He wants to literally be involved in every part of every day, acknowledging him every step of the way. He doesn't get tired of you. Amen. You got somewhere to go? Guess who wants to go with you? Invite him. He said, well, you don't know where I got to go. You don't know where I work. God does. And he knows who's there. And he also knows this. You're there. And wherever you are, he wants to be. Take him to work. Amen. Trust in the Lord with all your heart. Don't lean on your own understanding. In all your ways, acknowledge him. Become intimate with him in it. And he will tell you what to do. He'll direct your path. Hallelujah. Isn't that wonderful? Now, go back in the book of 1 Samuel. That's even further toward the front from where you're at. I'm going to send you on a treasure hunt. If you're taking notes, I want you just to write down 1 Samuel chapter 9 through 13. Four chapters. Do you mean four verses? I only usually read like four verses per day. Well, you poor, pitiful thing. No wonder you're malnourished in the spirit and get beat up every day. Weaker than a day-old cat. Devil bait. You know what a Christian without the word of God hidden in their heart is? Devil bait. Because you ticked him off by giving your life to Jesus, but you haven't armed yourself for the battle. You need to be setting aside, I don't have time. That's not true. You have time, you're using it for other things. We have all kinds of time. Spend time putting the word in. Spend time in the presence of the Holy Spirit. So I'm going to take you to 1 Samuel chapter 10, first of all. To get the whole story, I want you to go home and read 1 Samuel chapter 9 through 13. And you'll get details. I'm going to give you the highlights and you're going to get the details. So in 1 Samuel chapter 10, here's what's going on. The nation of Israel had come to a place where they had been led by God through leaders, Moses being the first, but others that followed, but never did they have a king. They had, at this time, judges, anointed prophets of God who would lead the children of Israel by hearing from God and speaking to them what God said, much like Moses did. And Samuel was the last of the judges. And the people, as Samuel got old and could no longer, they perceived he was no longer going to be able to continue. His sons were not living like he lived. And so the people said, we want a king to rule over us. And Samuel, in essence, said, you really don't. And they said, oh, we really do. And he said, you really don't. I'm going to tell you what this king will be like. And he told them. He said, he's going to take your sons. He's going to take your daughters. He's going to make them his servants. He's going to take from your crops. You're going to have to pay taxes, in other words. He said, you're going to be oppressed by your own king, and you're going to wish you didn't have a king. And they said, we want a king. And they literally said, we want a king so that we can be like other nations. Now, when you go read this, you'll see these details. They said, we want a king so we, I'm going to say it this way, so we can be like everybody else. Now, I want to just drop this on your spirit and in your mind. Don't ever think for a second that God wants you to be like everybody else. He doesn't. Peter wrote in the New Testament, you're a peculiar people, a chosen generation, set apart unto God. You've been translated from the kingdom of darkness to the kingdom of light. I mean, most of us, we go, you're a peculiar people. I'm going, that explains a lot. But peculiar means he wants you to be different from those who don't have covenant with God. We're to be different in every way. No matter what's going on, our response, see, the world reacts. We should be a people who respond. Because to be perfectly honest with you, even if the Holy Spirit doesn't in detail tell you what is coming, if you're tuned in, he will always tell you there is something coming. Always. He rarely ever tells you what it is. Sometimes he will. But he will let you know. And then when something happens, you're not reacting, oh my gosh, I didn't see that coming. I didn't see that guy dropping out of the race. I didn't see this happen. I'm gonna... You don't react. You just respond. And how do you respond? I'll tell you one of my favorite responses. Hey, this don't surprise God. He knows everything. And I know. We know. Come on. In all things, God works together for the good of those that love the Lord and are called according to his purpose. Sharon, we had to use that verse lately. Sharon had a little incident the other day. Accidents happen. Somebody parked behind a car that was parked by her, and she got in the car. It wasn't there when she parked there, and it was parked back here behind in her, right in her blind spot. So as she backed up, she just kind of clipped the edge of it. Well, you back into a parked car, basically they say, it's your fault. So she's kind of come home and tell me, hey, we had a little incident, and there's some scrapes on a car. Hey, that can be fixed. There's some scrapes on their car. Hey, that can be fixed. But, you know, you got insurance. You're going to have a deductible. So I didn't like it. When she told me about it, I didn't go, oh, that's wonderful. Praise God. I just got quiet. And I just walked off for a second. Caught hold of myself. Because I'm going to be honest. I was hearing all kinds of stuff. I'll let y'all in behind the veil a little bit. That wouldn't happen if I was driving. Really? You never had an accident, Mr. Perfect? Hello? Come on. One time I ran over my weed eater, you know. I told you that story before if you were here to hear it. I got out, walked back, I was in a good place. I walked back here and picked it up, and I go, oh, well, we can fix that, you know. I duct taped that thing together, went back to use it on the next place I was mowing. And the Lord just confronted me, and he goes, you know, I told you to love your neighbors, you love yourself. I says, yes, sir. He goes, what if Sharon ran over your weed eater? I'm like, uh-oh. I might not have cut her as much grace as I cut me. Love your neighbor like you love yourself. You give everybody the grace that you want to be given. So I had to take hold of myself, and I turned around to her, and I said, you know, things happen. I know you didn't do it on purpose, obviously. And that's the whole purpose of having insurance in it, in case something happens. I mean, you don't have it just because you have to have it to be legal. You have it in case something happens. And so, well, okay, we'll use it. It'll be fine. And I turned to her and said, you know, this don't surprise God. And we know, and we both finished it. In all things, God works together for the good of those that love him and are called according to purpose. What good could come out of that? That costs you your deductible. It'd be all right. It don't surprise God. What did I do there? I chose not to lean on my own understanding and to acknowledge him in all of our ways. So I believe he's just directing our paths.
2: It's fine.
1: It's all good. Because God is good.
2: Amen.
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1: So we can apply these things. So back here in Israel's day, they start leaning on their own understanding. They start thinking, well, you know, everybody else around us has a king. And if we had a king like they have a king, and if our king was a mighty warrior, then he could go to battle for us, because they would have a custom where they'd go out. Like when Goliath, you know, Goliath challenged the Israelites and nobody would fight. You know, and then David shows up. David goes, who is this uncircumcised, non-covenant person to challenge the army of the living God? See, David didn't rely on his own understanding. He relied on covenant. You know who the guy was that should have gone out and didn't? It was Saul, who, when you read these chapters, 1 Samuel 9 through 13, you're going to read all about Saul. But let me give you some insight into how Saul actually started this. So there was a young man named Saul, and his father's donkeys ran off. And he was sent by his father, go find my donkeys. Take that servant with you. You guys go find them donkeys. They searched and searched and searched here, there, and everywhere, could not find the donkeys. And the servant finally said, hey, I hear there's a man of God, a prophet, over there in that city. Let's go over there and we'll ask God. We'll ask God through the prophet. Prophet happened to be Samuel. They went over there. They basically kind of run into Samuel. They don't even know who he is. They said, can you show us where the seer lives or where the prophet lives? And he goes, I'm him. And the Lord had spoke to Samuel the day before and said, I'm going to send to you a young man from the tribe of Benjamin named Saul. Told him exactly. Told him every detail. Man, when you got a tight relationship like Samuel had with the Lord, he's Old Testament, by the way. We have a better covenant. Better promises, better mediator. But Samuel in the Old Testament, even as a little boy, could hear the voice of God. It's awesome. Saul comes to him and in chapter 9, look at this. Let's read verse 20. As for the donkeys, 1 Samuel 9:20. As for the donkeys you lost 3 days ago, don't worry about them. They've been found. And to whom is all the desire of Israel turned, if not to you and your father's family? In other words, he's saying, the whole nation of Israel has set their heart on having you as leader. And Saul answered, am I not a Benjaminite from the smallest tribe of Israel? And is not my clan the least of all the clans of the tribe of Israel? Why do you say such a thing to me? Do you get the impression that Saul feels unqualified? He feels completely unqualified. Well, Samuel says, no, you stay here with me. We're going to have a dinner. The next day, after the evening meal where Samuel literally just put Saul as the guest of honor, you get up in the morning, he's about to leave, and Samuel literally anoints Saul with oil to anoint him as king. Not a big ceremony. It's a real private thing. It's actually only Samuel and Saul. Even the servant was sent away. Only Samuel and Saul know what, and God, of course, know what's going on. Man, chapter 10 is so awesome. Samuel gives him three miraculous signs, three word of knowledge. He said, when you go down the road, here's what's going to happen. You're going to meet these people. You're going to do this, this, this. They're going to give you this bread. You go ahead and take it. You're going to go up. These prophets, I mean, very detailed. You need to go read it. I don't have time. But he gives him three specific words of knowledge that are going to happen. And the scripture says, and all those signs were fulfilled that very day. So you would think, well, surely Saul now would believe, you the guy, you're going to be the king of Israel. I'd think, man, he would be excited about it. How many of you think, you know, you get the opportunity to be the king? I don't know, but it sounds like it could be pretty exciting. So there's a lot to this, but I'm giving you the highlights, and you're going to go home and read the rest of it, right? Chapter 9 through 13. So there in chapter 10, let's pick it up in verse 20 again. Samuel brought the tribes of Israel near, And the tribe of Benjamin was chosen. It's already a done deal. But he's going through the formality of it so that all those in Israel will know. And so of the tribe of Benjamin, he brought them clan by clan. And Matri's clan was chosen. And finally Saul, son of Kish, was chosen. But when they looked for him, what does it say? Verse 21. When they looked for him, he was not found. When they looked for him, he was not found. They inquired of the Lord further, verse 22, has the man come here yet? And the Lord said, yes, he's hidden himself among the baggage. The King James says he hid himself among the stuff. How many of you got stuff in your life? We all have previous experiences. Most of us look in the mirror and we go, I'm just me. Who am I? Even though Saul was given the word from the man of God, Samuel, and even though he was anointed that previous morning with oil on his head, it appears he didn't want to be king. Or at least he felt so unqualified that when they were having the king choosing, he hid himself among the baggage. And when I read this a few days ago and the Lord put in my heart to minister it to us today, here was the question that I felt prompted. Could it be that there is stuff, baggage in our lives that we're hiding among? That maybe God has a plan and a purpose in our life that we're not fully walking in, and it's because we're hiding among the baggage. What baggage? Well, in his case, he was literally physically hiding among supplies, but to me, what he was really hiding among was, am I not a Benjaminite of the smallest clan of the tribe of Benjamin? My family's not prominent. I'm nobody. That, to me, is what Saul's hiding in. He doesn't understand, why would God choose me? And he's leaning on his own understanding. And here's what you're going to find out when you read this story. Now, if you don't read it, guess what? You can go home, you got about half of a message, and you're going to miss out on some really good stuff. I can't make you read it, but I'm asking you, I'm pleading with you, please. It won't take you long. You'll get so caught up in what's going on in it, it'd be like some people in their stories, you know. You'll be like, I want to read some more. Go ahead, feel free. But read at least 9 through 13, and you'll get this. Saul started off from the very beginning leaning on his own understanding. And the further the story progresses, the more and more he leans on his own understanding. He receives a command from Samuel, said, go down to Gilgal and wait for me there 7 days till I come. And Saul goes down. His son attacks the Philistines. They get all stirred up. They're all angry and gathered for war. And here's Saul. He's the newly appointed king of Israel. And he's like, I got like 600 guys and they got like 300,000 guys and I'm getting a little nervous here. The prophet's not here. It's been 7 days. I don't know where he's at. So you know what he does? He takes it upon himself to decide to offer that sacrifice. That's not what he was told to do. About the time he gets sacrifice offered, Samuel shows up and he goes, what are you doing? I just got to take you there. Look in chapter 13, verse 11. 1 Samuel 13:11, what have you done? Asked Samuel. And Saul replied, when I saw that the men were scattering and you did not come at the appointed time and that the Philistines were assembling at Michmash, verse 12, watch it. What did he do? He said, I thought now the Philistines will come against me at Gilgal and I've not sought the Lord's favor. So I felt compelled. If that was your Bible, here's what you do. You get your red pen out right under I thought, and you underline it with red, I thought. And then you come down here and you go, I felt, and you underline it. And then you get your yellow highlighter and you highlight that. And then you circle the whole verse. And then over here in the column, you write, never trust your own understanding or feelings. And the next time you come across that, you'll see your note in your Bible and you see those highlights. You go, oh, yeah, mm-hmm. What was Saul doing there? He said, I thought the Philistines will surely come and I felt compelled. I felt it and I thought it. What is that? If it's not leaning on your own understanding, I don't know what it is, but that's what it is. And because of that, Samuel told him, you've acted foolishly and now your kingdom will not endure. Although Saul got to be king for over 40 years, Saul continued to lean on his own understanding. If you read the whole account, you find out that his life, it's well documented. It's like he started out being chosen by God. He's the tallest, handsomest, strongest one in the bunch. But he leans on his own understanding, and his life just kind of starts to spiral downward and downward. And there are a lot of things that happen in his 40-year reign as the king that are, you just see him more and more and more. And toward the end of his life, I'd say it this way, he's totally godless. An evil spirit comes on him. He tries to murder people, even people close to him, try to murder his own son. That's a downward spiral. And it all begins with the guy didn't trust in the Lord with all his heart. He leaned on his own understanding. And then he didn't repent from it. Because listen, we've all done that. I've leaned on my own understanding. I've missed the mark. I think about this as, man, would I be pastor of this church today? Would I be saved if God said to me, hey, you didn't obey me fully, so one strike, you're out? No, I can't do that. But we're living in a time where Jesus Christ, the Son of God, has come and redeemed us from the curse of the law, became the curse for us. Even David, before Jesus came, knew that God's heart was to show mercy. He delights in showing mercy. He always did. But in order to do that, he needed, like David, someone to fall on their face before him and say, I repent, I'm sorry, and to truly turn away. And Saul didn't do it. Saul remained a self-made man. He didn't start out that way. He started out just, he didn't even want to be king. It seems like he was so humble. But I want to tell you something. Get ready for this. Listen. Listen, because you need to hear this. When you look at yourself in the mirror and you say, I'm so unworthy, I'm so unqualified, I'm so not this, I'm so not that. Listen to me carefully. You don't realize it, but that is a spirit of pride. It's 100% focused on you and your inabilities. It's trusting in your own understanding the same way as somebody who's prideful in the way that they're arrogant. Pride takes many forms. Arrogance is not the only one of them. But when we in humility recognize, yes, I am inadequate by myself. Yes, I am unworthy in my own right. But it's not about me. It's about what Jesus has done for me. That, friends, is humility. That's where God wants us to walk. Hallelujah. Heavenly Father, pray first and foremost that if there's someone within the sound of my voice that does not yet know what it is to truly be your born-again child, that first and foremost, Lord God, that their heart would convict them of that. They wouldn't feel condemned, but they would feel drawn to receive you, Jesus, as Lord and Savior. We all get saved the same way. We come to know that we need Jesus as our Savior. We choose to believe what the Word of God says, that he died on a cross for our sins and was raised from the dead on the third day. And we put our trust in that. And we confess him and invite him to be Lord of our lives. And the Bible says that God saves us because of that faith. Now, Father, thank you for that. Thank you for the free gift that is salvation through grace, through Jesus Christ, our Lord and Savior. And Father, I pray for those who are born again. Lord, that each one of us would learn how to practice being led of your Spirit, to be still before you and hear your still small voice. Guide us in the path of righteousness for your name's sake, Lord. Protect us, giving us wisdom and discernment. We ask all this in the mighty name of Jesus. Amen.
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3: 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Today is Friday, the 9th of October. Let's take a look at the weather for the Amarillo area tonight. Overnight low, about 60 degrees. Tomorrow, sunny skies, high temperature mid-80s. Southwest winds gusting to 30 miles an hour. Sunday, high temperature upper 80s, winds gusting to about 30 miles an hour. On Monday, high temperature reaching about 90 degrees.
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